0: Columbia, Rensselaer, and the contiguous counties of Albany, Saratoga, Washington, Dutchess, Greene, and Ulster counties following a flooding event from July 28th to July 29th. 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
1: The WGY AccuWeather forecast. Comfortable tonight, just not as cool as it's been. Partly cloudy with the low 10 to 53. Now Saturday, it'll be cloudy with occasional rain. Cooler, the high 65. Cloudy with a little rain Sunday, but damp and raw feeling, the high 61. Still a couple of showers and cloudy Monday with the high back to 61. From the WGY Weather Center, I'm meteorologist Jason Catarina.
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0: Let's have some fun on a Friday, a glorious Friday. Sit back and celebrate. You have survived another week, and it's weekend time, baby. And we are going to have such a fun show for you tonight on the world famous Jesse Kelly Show, because it's an Ask Dr. Jesse Friday. And we have all these questions, from voting for the lesser of two evils. Is Ukraine jacking up the cost of diesel on purpose? Is this to get Trump? Why haven't there been arrests of Obama and his minions for what they pulled against Trump? All that, food challenges, history stuff. Is the media just blind to reality? So much more coming up on the world famous Jesse Kelly Show. There's even dating questions. Now, before we get to that, I'm gonna do this. Guy emails, it's a long email, I'm not going to read the whole thing. His name is Dave. But he's talking about the midterms, and clearly he's a little disenfranchised, if you will, with he didn't specify whether it was Trump, the GOP, one or the two, all of the above. He didn't specify, but he's a little disheartened and basically said, I'm tired of voting for the lesser of two evils. I'm tired of this. I want to stop voting for the lesser of two evils. And I just wanted to address how I feel about this. First, I sympathize with that. And I can't count how many times in my voting life I have said or thought something similar. Man, when am I going to get a candidate who inspires me? When am I going to get somebody who more aligns with me and is a champion on the things I want? I mean, how many times have you said that in your voting life? I can't count how many times I have said that in my voting life. So if that's how you think, I sympathize. You know, communists, the Democrats, are sick, evil, and demonic. But you also think Republicans are sometimes complicit, and they are. Sometimes, oftentimes weak, and of course they are. They betray us, they'll go back on promises. And so you say to yourself, what recourse do I have? In the United States of America, it's a weird system, frankly. To have a two-party system is weird. It's weird. It's not that that's never happened before or isn't that way in other parts of the world, but in lots and lots and lots of parts of the world, there are all kinds of parties, all kinds of them, 20, 30 political parties. And they'll gather together and figure out where they agree with each other to get legislation passed. But I'll tell you what, wouldn't that give you more options? That when this party screws you, or that party screws you, can go over. But what we have now is something all people hate. I hate it and you hate it. We have a lack of choices. Options. Your options in this country are you can vote for the communists and they will destroy your country as fast as they possibly can. Or you can vote for the cowardly idiots who go back on their promises and betray us and all the other things in the GOP. And man, wow, talk about an option of lima beans or cauliflower for dinner. That just sucks, doesn't it? It's awful. And because we don't want that to be the case, it's tempting, and I'm not telling you not to do this, by the way. I never told you how to vote. I'll tell you how I'm voting. It's tempting to say, I need to fix the GOP. I have to punish the GOP. The only option available to me in this general election to punish the GOP for their weakness and cowardice and failure, my only option is sit it out or vote for Democrats if you're really, really mad about it. Sit it out or vote for Democrats. That's what we want. And that's the thinking when people say that. And again, I sympathize with that. Let me explain how I look at it, though. I know our choices are crappy, but that's life. Are you under the impression that there have been long periods of time in countries, including our own, where there were great choices? I mean, that whole Thomas Jefferson, John Adams, you know, George Washington era, that was pretty short. That was real short. Do you think that other people, they've had great options that excited them? People across the globe, across history, have had to pick one or two crappy guys. Let me point out something wonderful. At least you get to pick. How many peoples throughout history have been ruled over by kings, monarchs of some kind? Some sort of government where the vote doesn't matter at all. If you even get one, they just lie about it. How many people have lived in that? We don't. And I know Democrats steal election. I know that. But we don't live in that. We at least get a crappy choice. Lima beans or cauliflower. The other people, they just got told, guess what? It's lima beans. So that's something. Now, as far as punishing the GOP goes for its weakness and cowardice and failure, I too want that. Because they are cowards and weaklings, they have to be whipped into line. They do. All of them, even the ones you like, have to be whipped back into line from time to time when they try to screw us over. The whipping is during the primary. I cannot stop stressing this. The primary election you ignore is more important than the general election you get invested in. The primary election, that is when you have your opportunity, and I have my opportunity, to punish Republicans we dislike. That is the moment where we can send them our discontent and make sure they hear it. And we've been a lot better about that, so I'm not going to beat us up like the way I used to. We've been better about that, waking up, getting involved. We're better. We have a long way to go, but we're better about that. But that is when you pull out the bullwhip and crack it across the back of the GOP during the primary. During the general, I don't do that as much as I hate them. Look, I was out there voting for John McCain. I was out there voting for Mitt Romney. Look, pick your Republican nominee. I have grabbed two fingers, closed my nose with them, and walked into the voting booth and hammered that button many, many times before. And I didn't do it because I loved Mitt Romney or because I thought Mitt Romney was going to be worth a crap or anything. I did it because I knew in, well, the Mitt Romney election, the alternative was Barack freaking Obama, and Mitt Romney was the better option. As long as you are governed by men, you will be governed by the lesser of two evils. That's life. It sucks. We can, however, make the GOP better if we get involved in primary elections. Primary elections. And you know, that's what the Republicans, the bad ones, the McConnell types, that's what they truly fear. Most of those guys, the super powerful swamp rats who are guarding everything that we hate, most of those guys are fairly untouchable in a general election. They've been there long enough. They've raised enough money. You're just not going to take them down. You're not taking down John Thune in a general election. Blood red state. He's going to have endless quantities of money. There is no chance. Zero, zip, zilch. You're going to take down John Thune in a general election. So John Thune, you think he stresses a general election? He probably is asleep at 8 o'clock on election night. They wake him up when it's time to go out and pretend like he's surprised. Whoa, I can't believe I won again. You know what makes those types nervous? A serious primary challenger. A serious primary challenger where you and me, we get involved. We make phone calls during the primary, knock on doors. Maybe if you have the money, which no one does right now, but maybe if you have the money, you donate. That's what the swamp rats truly fear. That's how we whip the GOP. You whip them in the primary. That's how I look at it. I've told you how I intend to vote. If you are so disgusted with the GOP and the cost of gas and things like that, that you're not, I'm not going to call you an idiot. I I'm not going to do that, but it's completely justified for you to feel that way. I'm just telling you how I feel. All right? Now, speaking of Obama, where are the arrests after what they did? We'll talk about that. We'll talk about Ukraine, diesel fuel, so much more to go on the world-famous Jesse Kelly show. Before we get to those things, let's do this. Something practical. Your cell phone. Everyone has one. Everybody has a cell phone. These cell phone companies are really bad. I mean, honestly, really evil. They are. I would invite you to do this. Pick up your cell phone. Do a little search. Look for the name of your wireless company in Pride Month. Tell me what you find. Now, do you want to fund that crap? You can just switch to Pure Talk. You won't fund that crap anymore. You switch to Pure Talk, you get the patriotic cell phone service. They hire Americans, run by a Vietnam veteran. And go ahead and while you're there, look up Pure Talk in Pride Month. You won't find much. Pick up that phone, dial #250 and say Jesse Kelly. 10 minutes on the phone, you make the switch, you write his reign. #250, say Jesse Kelly. We'll be back.
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13: It is the Jesse Kelly Show on a wonderful Ask Dr. Jesse Friday as we start hammering away at all these questions and tackling all the problems of the world. Just remember something. The weekend is here. Put a freaking smile on your face. Hey, Jesse, by all non-corporate media accounts, there has been plenty of evidence unearthed that Obama and his communist minions engaged in a soft coup against Trump and the American people. Why no arrests would seem to be an easy way to take out the threat to this country. All right. So let's have an uncomfortable talk. I have said for the longest time, and I really believe this, that the worst punishments in a society should not actually be reserved for, you know, rapists and murderers. Yeah, you can give them all capital punishment. That's fine. But the worst possible punishments in a society, they should be reserved for government officials who abuse their official government positions. And I really mean that. It's a way to safeguard the people of the country. There is so much power that comes with working for the EPA, the FBI, a local cop, you know, the city council, whatever. Pick your spot, state, local, federal. There is so much power that comes there. If you choose to use that power to enrich yourself or punish your political opponents or something like that, those should be the most severe punishments. That guy, I'm not going to play him for you. I played him many times before. That FBI agent, special agent, former special agent, Elvis Chan, the guy who was obviously banging down Facebook's door, telling them to censor things to protect Joe Biden. I think that guy should get life in prison, minimum. He's never going to see a day in prison, I don't think, but that should be it. Okay, so that's what I think about it. But there's also, there's another side to that, and one we should acknowledge. If you are a country, and I actually had Senator Mike Lee say this to me one time, and he was right. I disagreed with him, and we kind of came to an agreement on it, but he said this to me. He said, if you get to a place in a country where the ruling party starts arresting the last ruling party when they're out of power, you have entered an extremely dangerous place in your country. And that hardly ever ends well. That's why they don't do it. That's why mostly they don't do it. Now, here's the problem for the GOP. The problem for the GOP is the communists have already crossed that line. Because Donald Trump is president for the second time, we lose sight of the fact that the likely scenario was that Donald Trump was going to be in prison on election day. That was the likely outcome. Remember, convicted already, convicted. I can show you a picture right now of his mugshot, multiple jurisdictions, wherever they had power. And in Georgia, that case that blew up because Fannie Willis and Nathan Wade ended up having an affair. In Georgia, the way their state law works is the second you're convicted, you go to state prison. You can do your appeal from there. It's not like other ones. If that case doesn't get blown up, Donald Trump spends election night in a Georgia state prison. That was the likely outcome. The communists have already crossed that line. I believe that there is some hesitation by the DC GOP types, including Trump himself. Not calling him soft on this, but including Trump himself. I think there's this hesitation to cross that line back. That maybe that Biden, that whole Biden thing, maybe that was just a little blip in the radar. That was a one-off. Surely the next group of Democrats who take power, whenever Democrats, God forbid, take power again, surely the next group, they'll set that stuff aside and just go back to kind of being normal Democrats. I would argue that is painfully naive and very, very wishful thinking. The truth is that the things Obama did after Hillary Clinton lost that election, that it was that period of time after Hillary Clinton lost the election, Barack Obama was still president. There was a few months in there, like there always is. There was a couple months there, and Barack Obama chose to use the powers of the federal government, FBI, CIA, and others, to destroy Donald Trump's presidency before it even began. Barack Obama has to go to prison for that. But like I said, the other side of that is, do we want to start arresting former presidents? Do we want the new president to arrest the former president? We don't like the ugly place we are. And we don't like the ugly place we're going. And it's a very human nature thing to just pretend like things are okay. To pretend like things aren't as bad as they are. I keep stressing this, and I will keep stressing this. Communists don't go backwards. They don't look at the evil they did and learn lessons and feel bad. The only lesson communists learn after they do something evil that didn't solve all their problems, the only lesson they ever learn is that they weren't quite evil enough. It's the only lesson they ever learned. You want a good example of this? I just do a brief little, it's just going to be a couple minutes, a little brief history thing, a good example of this. Remember that the Russian Revolution happened during World War I. That's when the Bolsheviks, the communists, they ended up taking down the government in the Russian Empire. Now, they took down the government, but they didn't know how to run a government. They were scumbags and dirtballs. We'll talk about that in a second. Hang on.

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1: WHY News, I'm Dave Lingley, and here are the top stories. Governor Hochul is declaring a state of emergency for New York City, Long Island, and Westchester County in response to the rare September nor'easter that's expected to last through Sunday. A Waterford man who was driving under the influence of potent drugs stood for sentencing in Rensselaer County Court. 62-year-old James Molloy was sentenced to 1 to 3 years in prison. A jury previously found Molloy guilty of driving while ability impaired by drugs, and prosecutors say he was holding a commercial driver's license. Molloy was initially stopped along County Route 7 in the town of Skodak for vehicle and traffic violations last September. A hit-making lineup will take the stage at this year's iHeart Radio Jingle Ball Tour. The event, presented by Capital One, will include performances by Olivia Rodrigo, Somber, Alex Warren, Charlie Puth, and more. Tickets go on sale October 2nd. Next news in 30 minutes. 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
2: The WGY AccuWeather forecast, partly cloudy, comfy tonight, just not as cool as it's been. The low down to 53. Cloudy with occasional rain on Saturday, the high of 65. Cloudy, still a little rain Sunday, a bit damp and raw feeling with the high 61. Still a couple of showers Monday, remaining cloudy with the high 61 again. From the WGY Weather Center, I'm meteorologist Jason Caterina.
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18: 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And don't forget, you can email your questions in to jesse@jessekellyshow.com. So I finished it off teasing just a little, just a very mini, don't get your hopes up, little mini history thing here. So the Russian Revolution happens. The Bolsheviks, Lenin and his types, they take out the Russian government, the Russian ruling government. And we all know the story. They execute the royal family, whatever. Okay. Well, what do you do now? What do you do now? Because the guys who just took out the government, they occupied the capital,

the degenerate thugs who took over that country had no earthly idea how to get anything like that done. Strike a trade deal with someone. Let's organize this. These are the least accomplished dirtball people in the world. So what do you think they did? The only thing communists know how to do. They started handing out guns. They started sending out mobs of people to go shoot everybody who opposed them and start stealing as much as they could possibly steal for food. They would arm a bunch of criminals, by the way. Remember, we talk about how much communists love criminals. This is why Democrats love criminals. Those guys who were wearing, you know, the red uniform, whether it was the Cheka or the Red Army or whatever. Have you ever wondered where a lot of those guys came from? Yeah, a lot of them came from prison. It's not that they were believing communists. They love to murder people. They love to steal. They love to rape. And the communists walked in and said, I can use that guy. Hey, here's a uniform. Here's a gun. Now, here's what I want you to do. Go get 10 of your dirtball friends, and I want you to go out to the countryside and slaughter everyone you can and steal all their food and bring it back here. And they just started doing this. Well, surprise, surprise, as they're doing this, they're butchering this family and torturing this family, and they impaled this family. By the way, that was definitely a thing the Cheka did, impalement, just like Vlad the Impaler, right? As they're butchering them and butchering them and butchering them, people are getting mad, understandably. People are gathering together and forming kind of a counter army to fight back against the Bolsheviks. It's this really horrible period of time. And every time you read the book, it's amazing. There are books on it. There are tons of books on it. Every single time Lenin and his Bolsheviks were facing some huge uprising, huge unrest, huge this, huge that, every single time they decided we haven't killed enough of them yet. There was never a moment that I have read where they said, you know, ooh, they have a good point. All right, you know what? We've pushed things a little too far. Now we have 1,000 angry people here. We push things too far. Let's back off a little bit and be reasonable. It never crosses their mind. The communist doesn't go backwards. He's not sorry. He is demonic. Communism is of the devil. It truly is. And if you don't believe me when I say that, I would really invite you to go grab just one. You'll end up getting hooked and you'll grab more than one. Go grab just one book on this period of time I'm talking to you about here, this post-Russian Revolution time, and listen to how sick and evil these people are. They are, you know, ISIS. We all know ISIS. We all remember the ISIS era where those jihadi savages were beheading everybody and raping everybody and destroying everything. And because ISIS, they were proud of all that. They kept putting out videos of it. So you and me, we got to see a lot of this stuff. It was horrible. And you look at that stuff and you think to yourself, and I've said this before, those have to be the most evil people who've ever walked the planet. They really have to be. Yeah, Bolsheviks are worse. I'm not even kidding. Worse. At least equal to them. I have never in my life, and I've read all of them, the Mongols, ISIS, you name it, I have never in my life read about a people more committed to violence and pain than communists. They are dark, really, really dark. And here in the United States of America, we have them. They have been constrained in this country by our system. Well, our system was largely built to kind of hold back their worst impulses. Those systems are breaking down, of course, but they've been constrained here by that. They've been constrained largely by the Second Amendment. And I know people think maybe I just say this. Maybe you believe me, maybe I don't. If we did not have the Second Amendment, Democrats in your area would have already been killing people and torturing people. Did you know that? I'm telling you right now, they would. That's how they think. They are naturally this way. So back to the Obama and his minions types and arresting these people. If you want to stop a communist revolution, you are going to have to step up in time and say, no, nope, this is too far, and you are going to have to be bold enough to arrest them for their criminal behavior and throw them in prison.
You don't just go.

arrest your political opponents, but you don't have to, because communists will break the law. You have to break the law to fight a revolution. And these people all break the law because they're fighting a revolution. What we cannot do is what there's still way too much of now. Well, if we do that, that's a bridge too far, then they might do. There's no they might. They will. They already have, and they will again. I promise you that. Cross my heart and hope to die. They will. They dumped during the last administration. They dumped the last few moderate holdouts there were because they were holding them back. Those people are gone. Anyway, Jesse. Do you think Ukraine is purposely bombing Russian diesel fuel to harm Trump and Republicans as Democrats seem more willing to give them money to keep the war going? Says his name is Jeff. Look, I can't tell you you're wrong. I can't tell you you're wrong that Ukraine is doing this to bring Democrats back to power. But I can't say you're right either. I don't know that. What I do know is this, that for whatever reason, and there are all kinds of theories on this, the world, NATO, decided that it should throw its full military backing behind Ukraine. You can feel bad for Ukraine, and you probably should at this point in time because the place is rubble, but Ukraine is not a NATO country. We had no obligation. NATO had no obligation to step in and back Ukraine when Russia invaded. I don't like the idea of Russia invading and grabbing Ukrainian territory as much as the next man, but there are all kinds of things I don't like that I have to live with. That's life. Instead, the whole Western world, including the United States of America, decided that this Russian aggression should be matched, that we should immediately start pouring military materials and money into Ukraine so they could fight back against Russia. Well, what has happened is Ukraine, because of us, has advanced militarily and they've acquired enough resources. They now have the ability to attack deep inside Russia. And Ukraine is, of course, going to use that ability because Russia's been using that ability on them. You know, turnabout's fair play. But the end result of that is $6.50 a gallon diesel fuel. And I'm sorry to say, like I said before, we paid for that. We paid for that Ukrainian equipment that is raising diesel fuel. I don't know what else to say. We paid for that. It would have been a lot better off for the world. I can't speak for Ukraine. I won't speak for them. It would have been a lot better off for the entire planet, and most definitely better for you if the Russians had just taken the territory they wanted. We let Ukraine fight a little bit, collapse, and move on. But that didn't happen, and now we're here. Let me talk to you something about something. Security. 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

0: It is the Jesse Kelly Show. Remember, if you miss any part of the show, you can download it iHeart, Spotify, iTunes, Master Ninja, Jesse. I have recently found myself watching a ton of videos online of people taking on food challenges. I think I could take some of the spicy challenges, but some of these people take down 6, 7, 8 pounds of grub in under an hour. Which would you rather face, Menu Whisperer, volume or spice? Well, I think it would have to be spice for me. Now, I like spicy food. I do. But I'm not over the top with it. I definitely like some heat to my food. But I don't want my face melting off. I want to enjoy a meal. I don't want to look at it as a strength challenge of some kind. Just add a little heat to my meal and I'm fine. I think it would have to be spice. And the reason I say it would have to be spice is this. I know you're about to make fun of me, okay? I understand when I tell you this story, you're going to make fun of me, but here it is. A couple weeks ago, Ab and I go out to this little local diner in our area. We go out, it's for dinner, Saturday night. We go out to this local diner, and they were having steak specials there. We sit down at the table, we get ready to order food. I like ribeyes and I like fillets, I like them both. They have an 8-ounce fillet on the menu. I'm getting ready to order the 8-ounce fillet. Our waiter, good kid, said, "Hey, man, you've got to try our ribeye. I'm telling you, you've got to try this ribeye. It's amazing." Well, I love a good ribeye. It didn't take a lot to talk me into it. I order the 16-ounce ribeye. 16-ounce ribeye, right? I order a side of mac and cheese because I'm an American. Other than that, nothing else. Ribeye, mac and cheese, drinking a water. I couldn't finish the whole thing. Chris is asking how much was left. I bet there were 4 ounces left, 3 or 4 ounces left. Now, if you're a dude, I know you're typing out an insulting email right now, and I deserve it. And I'm telling you, for most of my life, that would have been no problem. I mean, gosh, 20-year-old Jesse, you bring me 2 of them bad boys, I'll take them both down. I can't eat like I used to eat now. And it drives me crazy because it was delicious, and I'm still taking bites, and I'm getting full, and I'm all, there's no way I'm full. I haven't fit. I can't eat a 16-ounce steak now. What, Chris? Chris said those food challenge guys that eat a lot stretch their stomachs out with water. Look, I know I'm behind on the techniques, but I'm telling you, I just can't eat like I used to, and it's kind of embarrassing. It's humiliating. I had to ask the waiter for a to-go box for my steak. Oh, I know, Chris. I know. Why couldn't, I'm not going to leave it there. Steak is expensive now. It's steak. It sucks. Anyway, spices, I think. Spice would be me. Hey, Jesse. First, just let me ask you why you didn't go into your son's room and call him a pink flower for missing school last week. Oh, I did. I most definitely did. Second, I've been reading articles about some of the press have been banned, and Fox News' White House Bureau or something said they weren't going to cover it anymore in protest. Here's my question. Do you think the press realizes they are no longer relevant? Most people I know don't watch or listen to any mainstream unless they are a filthy commie. What say you? Does the media realize it's irrelevant? It's the best way I can describe this. There are certain industries, certain walks of life that self-importance really, really seems to grow. I'll put it that way. And oftentimes it is justified. Doctors, the medical profession. Doctors are pretty cocky sometimes. They have a skill set other people don't have, a skill set people want and need. Doctors are pretty friggin' cocky sometimes. They have this God complex. I know a bunch of crap you don't know. Doctors. Law enforcement. They know how important they are. They know that they are the thing standing between you and me and bad guys. And sometimes law enforcement guys are pretty cocky about that. The media breeds these people. The media people are taught from the earliest time they start journalism school and college. Media people are taught that they are, honestly, the warriors of our society. That is what they are taught. They are. And a few of the idiots have come out and said things like, I think her name was Kathy Turr. She compared herself to a fireman, like a fireman running towards the blaze. We have to stand up to power. I mean, like, that's how these people see themselves. It doesn't matter what the ratings look like. You know, you look at the ratings, no one's watching CNN, and you say to yourself, don't these people understand they're irrelevant? These people are not capable of understanding they're irrelevant. These people think they are America. They do. They believe their job is to protect the communist revolution, to stand up against any opponents to the communist revolution. They think they are America. Here's Jen Psaki.
1: It's about Trump and the White House wanting to shape who the media are, who get to cover them and make it fully sycophants. They want outlets to write complimentary pieces about them. That's not what the media or the press corps does. The press is there to question. They're there to test. They're there to hold power to account. And I know that from doing probably thousands of briefings in front of press who were asking difficult questions. And guess what we never did? Kick them out of the building.
0: They're there to hold power to account. Look, I don't see them that way, and you don't see them that way. You know they're dirty commies destroying the country. But they see themselves as being really, really important. So you could hold up the ratings in front of that crew at CNN and say, I don't know who you think you are, but no one even watches your show anymore. Wouldn't sway them a bit. They still feel like they're the protectors of the republic. I don't understand it. All right. We have so much to get to. Those ICE protests in Austin, where did they go? We'll talk more about fraud. We'll talk about Canada briefly. 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
5: WGY News, I'm Dave Langley, and here are the top stories. Governor Hochul is declaring a state of emergency for New York City, Long Island, and Westchester County in response to a rare September nor'easter that's expected to last through Sunday. Friday was sentencing day in Albany County Court for a self-proclaimed anti-gun violence activist and youth mentor for sexually assaulting three young men and videotaping one of them unlawfully. Dante Mitchell was sentenced to 25 years to life in prison. He was convicted in July of predatory sexual assault, unlawful surveillance, and related offenses. Albany County officials say two skimming devices were found at a Central Avenue Family Dollar.
6: About 500 SNAP cards have been used at that store in recent months. If you used an EBT card there, you're urged to change your PIN and use the card freeze feature to protect benefits. Officials say avoid card readers that look loose, damaged, or different from the rest of the machine. Marty Casper, News Radio, 103.1 and 810 WGY.
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8: The WGY AccuWeather forecast. Comfortable tonight, just not as cool as it's been. Partly cloudy with the low 10 to 53. Now Saturday, it'll be cloudy with occasional rain. Cooler, the high 65. Cloudy with a little rain Sunday, a bit damp and raw feeling, the high 61. Still a couple of showers and cloudy Monday with the high back to 61. From the WGY Weather Center, I'm meteorologist Jason Catarina.
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0: the Jesse Kelly Show. Another hour of the Jesse Kelly Show on a glorious Friday, an Ask Dr. Jesse Friday. And I will get back to the questions on the protests, the riots in Austin that seem to disappear. Someone wants to talk about my steroids. Someone wants to talk about the fraud task force, all that, Canada and more coming up this hour. I want to address something that some people are trying to make into a bit of a controversy, and I understand why, but I just want to address something really quickly. Xi Jinping, as you know, yesterday, he came and met with Trump in the White House. It's a big deal. The two most powerful leaders in the world, they have a summit at the White House, and they talk about things. It's a big deal. It's one of those things the entire world will cover. They gave us a panda named Ping Ping.
1: The giant panda has been an envoy of friendship between the Chinese and Americans. Here, I have a piece of good news. In a few days, two pandas, Ping Ping and Fu Shuang, will come to their new home in...
0: Yeah, we got it. During their little White House tour, I mentioned this last night, you probably already saw the video of it, Trump was showing Xi Jinping the wall of presidential portraits. Every president gets a portrait, they put it up on the wall. And remember, Trump put up Joe Biden's portrait as a picture of an auto pen. Trump, we talked about this last night, Trump and Xi Jinping, they're looking at the portraits, they get to Joe Biden's. You can't really hear what's being said, but clearly Trump says, check out this one. And they both get a big belly laugh about the whole thing. All right. I have seen quite a bit today of people complaining about that. And I'm not just talking about the commies. I'm talking about people who are allegedly on our side complaining, hey, this is low class. Hey, you can't laugh with a dirtball foreign leader and take sides. Hey, Joe Biden was a president. You may not like him, but he was president of the United States of America. Okay, all right. I just want to say this. You are aware that Joe Biden, and we're talking about the commies around, and we all know Joe Biden wasn't functional. You are aware that Joe Biden attempted to lock Donald Trump in a cage for 20 years, right? This wasn't just a Democrat op. We know that Nathan Wade, the prosecutor in Georgia, we know he was coordinating with the White House. We have the evidence now. Joe Biden was trying to lock up the Republican nominee, his political opponent. Joe Biden was trying to invent charges and throw his political opponent in prison, the same way Xi Jinping does, the same way Vladimir Putin does, the same way every third world tin pot dictator does. I cannot think of a single former president. I'm sure there probably is one, and you'll correct me, but I cannot think of a single former president of the United States of America who tried to lock up his political opponent. Joe Biden tried to lock Donald Trump in a cage for 20 years. Donald Trump doesn't owe Joe Biden an ounce of respect. You pull that kind of crap when you get power, your name should be mud. Joe Biden shouldn't have a presidential portrait. Joe Biden should be reviled. Now, we know, because the American media, they were all on his side, we know that won't happen. But Joe Biden should be universally despised across the United States of America for the abuses of power he did while he was in power. So you'll have to forgive me if I don't get the vapors that Trump and Xi Jinping had a little chuckle on his behalf. Screw Joe Biden. Jesse, I work in Austin. Post ICE shooting, I noticed something interesting. The first night, the protesters looked mostly Hispanic and blue collar. The second night, the protesters looked mostly like rich white liberals. Also on night two, as soon as the media finished the interviewing the protesters, all 150 of them left. Like they stopped getting paid as soon as the cameras turned off. What say you? Right? Well, a couple things. First, left as soon as the cameras left. Did they stop getting paid? Well, I brought up the Bolsheviks earlier in the show, talking about communists and how they operate. And I mentioned this part of it, but I'm going to mention it again. When they're finding people to put a uniform on, hey, we want you to work for the Cheka. We want you to be part of the Red Army. We want you to be part of this. When you want people to be part of that, they are oftentimes, almost always, frankly, gathering up the lowest scum in society. Murderers and rapists were recruited and they had uniforms put on them. Murderers and rapists. Why? Because that guy will do anything. That guy has proven that he has no morality. He will go hurt whoever you pay him to hurt. Now, what that also means is this. If you fill up your company or your football team or your school with a bunch of low-life turds, things aren't going to work. And you can't expect an all-star employee out of that turd just because you put a uniform in his hand. I have heard from multiple different sources that inside these communist front groups, it is a workplace nightmare. You want to have a fun experiment? Go do an internet search right now, a little image search on your phone or computer. I know you're on your phone, don't lie. Go do an internet search right now and look up Antifa arrests or something like that. You'll get a picture of these Antifa freaks at the various times they've been rounded up and arrested. Now look at that conga line of freaks. Green hair and pits in their face and everything else. Now imagine this. Imagine I open up a burger shop because I make the greatest cheeseburger in the world. I open up a burger shop. I have to hire 10 people. I need a cashier. I need someone doing the fries. I need someone cooking the burgers. Imagine those Antifa guys are the ones I bring into my burger shop. Can you imagine what kind of employees they would be? Be a nightmare. They'd be thieving. They'd never show up, hurt people, spitting in food. That's what the communists have to work with when it comes to their street animals. You're not getting top-tier employees. You're just not. They're vicious. They're violent. They're useful. But they suck. That's one. Two, you said by night two, things are kind of dying down and fading away. Communists, this is actually not unique to communists. Many, many groups throughout history have operated on an illusion. The illusion is this, that we are unstoppable, that there is an unlimited number of us, that we are inevitable. There are hordes and hordes. There's an endless stream of us and you can never stop it. And they operate on that illusion because they're trying to dishearten you so you won't fight back against them. The Trump administration has been taking down slowly but surely, step by step, the communist funding network in the United States of America. The domestic communist funding network, USAID and other things. We know because we've had people report this already. They're looking into guys like Singham and others, these guys where the money's coming in from overseas. This is not happening overnight, but it is happening. We have thought in the past, because we didn't fully understand what we were dealing with, that there's endless commie groups, endless commie street animals. There's always time for a riot. There's always this, but that is simply not true. You cut off the funding network, arrest the street animals when they commit crimes. There is a finite number of these people, and you can defeat the communist revolution. You can. It can be done. They are not inevitable. They are not unlimited. Their funds aren't unlimited. The number of bodies they have are not unlimited. They are not inevitable, but they always, always, always, Bolsheviks did this too. They always try to cast that illusion out there that they are inevitable. You can't stop us. Look how many of us we are. And it's not true. It is not true. That's why so many of these riots and protests, they're not lasting. And to be honest with you, how many have we had? We saw that major communist op in Minneapolis. We saw that one. We saw that big one in LA. And there was kind of a mini one in Austin for a couple nights, and then it died. Trump's been president for a year and a half. We've had three. I know there have been a couple others, but they've had three. Think about that. And that's a good point, Chris. Think about that as it compares to his last term. You'd have three before lunch. We've had three in a year and a half. What's that tell you? Good things. Good things. All right. Dear Thor, I like this guy. You need to double up on your chalk because the steroids the doctor gave you are catabolic muscle wasting as opposed to anabolic muscle building. The only cars you'll be lifting will be a matchbox. Former strength coach, and he said his name is Tom. Look, I have to be honest with everybody. The steroid thing, I did go to the doctor. He did prescribe me steroids for my back. But the steroid thing was just a bit I did to entertain myself and you. I'm not taking them. I don't like drugs, Chris. I don't like... They always try to give you a prescription. You need a prescription. I'm not doing that. I'm going to keep working on it, stretching it, working out. And I'm going to keep taking my male vitality stack from Chuck. I'm going to wake up every day like I did this morning. And with my breakfast, I am going to take down a male vitality stack from Chalk. Why do I do this? Because natural herbal supplements from Chalk have my T levels to the level of an 18-year-old man, and I'm 45 years old. 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
0: It is the Jesse Kelly Show on a magnificent, wonderful Friday. And Ask Dr. Jesse Friday. Remember, you can email us, jesse@jessekellyshow.com. Hey, Jesse, small hands. I don't have small hands. I have big hands. I'm on camera right now. These are big hands. I just wanted to personally thank you for pulling the show, I'm Right, off the first TV and giving me back that hour in my day. I was in the habit of recording the show in the evening, then watching it while I drank my coffee the next morning. Now I have so much more free time in the morning for doing more educational things, like watching the Conservative Circus with James T. Harris or catching up with Hannity and Glenn Beck. That's, you know, that's not nice. I understand it must have been difficult thinking of things to talk about for 2 to 4 hours a day. My question is, what do you do with the free time you suddenly have? Seriously, great job. Keep up the fight. Okay. Now, you know that I had that TV show on the first TV. And I've told you, and let me remind you again, because we keep getting emails about it, that show is gone. It has gone away. That was my choice. I adore the first TV. I love the people there. I loved doing it. I was at a point in my life when I wanted to cut that out and focus more exclusively on doing a great radio show for you. I wanted to put all my eggs in this basket. It was nothing negative against them, and they have nothing negative against me. They would have signed me again in a heartbeat. We still get along. I still work with them. I love them, right? So it was the definition of amicable, right? It was all good. I felt like I did this show better on the days where I didn't do TV. I felt like I had more in the tank. I could bring more energy to the show and hopefully make this better. And that meant a lot to me. That meant more to me. So that's why I made that call. But you bring up a good point. That's an extra. The TV show was an hour, but you got to figure set up and everything else. That was probably an hour and a half to 2 hours a day that I'm now not doing TV. The first night, I'll give it to you right between the eyes. The first night I didn't have TV, this is a couple weeks ago, I get off work. I don't have to do TV. Ob is gone. She's doing something with the boys. Ob and the boys are gone. I got home, and I just sat down and stared at the wall for like an hour. Bored out of my mind. Bored at what, Chris? Chris said that's why you need a hobby. Well, thanks for getting ahead of the story, Chris, because when Ob gets home, I tell her, where have you been? I've been bored to tears. And she said, baby, she's giving me that look. Baby, we've got to get you some more hobbies now. And I said, you're right. You're right. I do. So two things. I decided, I'm not even kidding. I started Googling good hobbies for men in their 40s. I Googled it. I'm not kidding, Chris. I landed on two that I already kind of enjoy. Working out and cooking / smoking something. I've done both. We have a gym at the house. I mean, nothing fancy, just dumbbells and things like that. But still, I went and joined a local gym. A place for me to go when I have extra time. Just go do something healthy. Work out. That's a good way to avoid sitting at the bar, right? So working out. I signed up to the gym. Second thing is, I told you I made beer can chicken the other night, and it was dynamite. I'd never made beer can chicken before. Really, really. Chris, it was really good. I'm telling you, it was really good. I rubbed it in Bobby, a whole chicken. I rubbed it in the hot, spicy version of that Slap Yo Mama, which is so weird to me. That's what they call it. That Slap Yo Mama seasoning. It was spicy and fantastic, man. It was really good. The whole family loved it. Anyway, so I've already started the workout parts, and I've already started the smoking and grilling parts, and I'm enjoying it. Okay, these are two hobbies I'm throwing myself into. With my love of food, the smoking, cooking, grilling thing just makes sense. Plus, I'm trying to get the boys as much as possible on a protein-based diet. You know what I mean? Protein, because they're working out, you know, protein stuff. So I'm trying, and plus it's better for me. These are healthy habits. This is what I'm working on. I'm open to adding others, but right now, that's what I'm doing with my free time. And I'll tell you this. I'm a little intimidated because I've never done it before. My next thing, Chris, burnt ends. You know what burnt ends? What? Why did you make that? Is it because it's pork, Chris? What? What? Chris said they're more of a byproduct than the thing that you make. I didn't know that. Well, why do you have to crap on my thing? You just said I need hobbies, and I just told you about a hobby, and the second I bring it up, you're crapping all over it right off the bat. What? You're not giving me information. You're being a Debbie Downer, and you're ruining my hobbies. I have a passion for grilling. Anyway, I have a passion for politics, too. We should probably talk about that next. Finding the right person to hire is such a chore anymore. 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
14: WGY News, I'm Dave Lingley, and here are the top stories. Governor Hochul is declaring a state of emergency for New York City, Long Island, and Westchester County in response to a rare September nor'easter that's expected to last through Sunday. A Waterford man convicted of driving under the influence of potent drugs stood for sentencing in Rensselaer County Court. 62-year-old James Malloy was sentenced to 1 to 3 years in prison. A jury previously found Malloy guilty of driving while ability impaired by drugs, and prosecutors say he was holding a commercial driver's license. Malloy was initially stopped along County Route 7 in the town of Skodak for vehicle and traffic violations last September. A hit-making lineup will take the stage at this year's iHeartRadio Jingle Ball Tour. The event, presented by Capital One, will include performances by Olivia Rodrigo, Somber, Alex Warren, Charlie Puth, and more. Tickets go on sale October 2nd. Next news in 30 minutes. 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
15: The WGY AccuWeather forecast, partly cloudy, comfy tonight, just not as cool as it's been. The low down to 53. Cloudy with occasional rain on Saturday, the high of 65. Cloudy, still a little rain Sunday, a bit damp and raw feeling with the high 61. Still a couple of showers Monday, remaining cloudy with the high 61 again. From the WGY Weather Center, I'm meteorologist Jason Caterina.
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17: 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Before I get to politics, I have to get to Dome. She is back. Dome is clearly ramping up her 2028 run. She's out there doing all these different podcast interviews and things. And I'm still just blown away by this. I am blown away that she was made fun of, just endlessly mocked for the fact that she can't speak eloquently about anything. Nothing. She knows nothing. It's like she's 60 going on 12. That's what she sounds like when she discusses everything. She knows nothing. She failed at her presidential run in part because she couldn't campaign. She can't campaign because she doesn't know anything. That's why she does the awkward laughs. She's like a child. It's like a child. So you lose a run for the presidency. You get one more of those. Maybe. You maybe get one more if you assume she's going to get the nomination. I don't want to make that assumption, but chances are she will. You get one more run at being president of the United States of America. If you flame out

0: Everybody thinks she's an idiot. She knows that. And she knows she can't speak about anything eloquently. So, how have you not spent all your time, every minute of the day, consuming information in various ways? Boning up on all the topics at hand so you can speak eloquently about this issue and that issue. And I should point out, depending on your level of intellect or ability to retain information, you don't have to spend endless time on this stuff. I brought up this book to you before. Milton Friedman, that great economist Milton Friedman, he wrote a book called Free to Choose. Free to Choose. That's the name of this book. Now, if you, maybe you know nothing about economics, maybe you're young or maybe you're old, maybe you just don't know anything about economics. If you sat down and just read that book, it's not that that book's the end all be all or something like that, but if you just read that book, one book, and it's not even a long book, if you read that book, you would have an understanding of economics to a level where you could speak about it eloquently in almost any setting. One book, and you can speak about economics. One book. Think about Dome. Think about all the issues. You don't have to spend 12 hours a day. One book on this. One book on the border or taxes or the, and one book. Find the right book, read one book, and you won't know everything. You won't be an expert, but you'll be able to talk about it. Listen to this woman talking about AI and social media algorithms. She knows AI is going to be a topic of conversation in 2028. She knows that. She has to know that. Listen to this.
1: They're trying to dumb people down with the assumption that people don't have any interest beyond what they've already seen. Think about that.
2: Oh, yeah, the algorithm.
1: Right, but the algorithm suggesting I have no more interest because I'm looking at this yellow flower. I'm only interested in yellow flowers.
2: So here's more yellow flowers.
1: As though my brain can't handle the fact that there may be a pink flower.
2: Right, right.
1: That I might be interested in looking at. Mm-hmm. Right? And so part of it is understanding how the algorithm is manipulating us and figuring out how we're going to psych it out a bit.
0: She doesn't know anything. About anything. I have never seen a person, man or woman, reach that age in life, in her 60s, and have no grasp of knowledge on any subject at all. Nobody's going to be an expert on everything. I realize that. But by the time you've lived 60 years, you know something. I mean, maybe it's, maybe it's flowers. Maybe you know electronics, banking. That'd be Chris. Maybe, who knows? You know something? Not Dome. Nothing. There's absolutely nothing rattling around in her head. It blows me away. Hey, Historical Ninja, your biggest Canadian fan here. We have been infiltrated by commies through the Liberal Party. The takeover is almost complete. I feel so bad for my Canadian friends. Because I do know people in Canada. And Ab, as you know, was born in Canada. She moved to Ohio when she was 2, but she was born in Canada. No, wait a minute. Born in Ohio. Hey, Chris, where was Ab born? She was born in Ohio. Yeah, she was born in Ohio and moved to Canada when she was 2. Sorry, I misspoke. Ab was born in Ohio, but Ab lived in Canada for a while. And so she has a bunch of Canadian friends. I really hope Ob's not listening. She's going to be so upset about that last thing. Anyway, the horror stories they say about how fast their country has been ripped apart. I forget what the time frame was. I believe it was in the last 3 or 4 years, something like that, that they have had a 20% upheaval in their population, meaning 20% of the population of Canada are foreigners that have been brought in just the last few years. Every communist government across the globe is operating the exact same way. The Biden administration did it too. When you get power, if you want to hold it, you go get every freaking foreigner you possibly can and bring them into the country. They're all operating in the exact same way. In the UK, they're escorting them across the channel. It's

0: fast as possible. Bring them in. Bring them in. Bring them in. The communist governments around the world understand that that's the path to power. And because Canada, I mean, America, obviously, we're flush with them too. All I get are complaints day after day after day about how many foreigners here and how many foreigners there. And Jesse, all the foreigners in my neighborhood. Oh, this is all the time we get that in the United States of America. But we are a country of roughly 350 million people. So we feel it and we don't like it. And we shouldn't like it, by the way. But think about Canada. They don't have many people. You don't have to bring in that many millions to completely remake that society. And it's happening fast. And on a kind of a nerdy geopolitical level, on the 30,000 foot view level, what happens if Canada becomes an enemy of the United States of America? We already know they're working with China. Their PM speaks loudly and often out against the Trump administration, out against us. What do we do if Canada becomes an enemy of the United States of America? That's a long, long border to share with a hostile country. I'll tell you that much. A long, long border. And I know, because I've been arrested on that border before. It wasn't necessarily arrested, Chris. I like to imagine it was... I told you that story before about what happened to me at the Canadian border. Did I not tell you that story? All right, I'll tell you that story in a second about me ending up in handcuffs in Canada. Well, in America. Well, I'll explain it in a second. Before I get to that, let me explain to you that identity theft is everywhere. You know, maybe you thought that was some kind of passing fad when that started to be a thing, but it's only increasing every day. 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
0: It is the Jesse Kelly Show on a fantastic Friday, and Ask Dr. Jesse Friday. So it's just a brief story about me getting handcuffs put on me in Canada. Wasn't justified, but it is what it is. My old man, he took me to Canada to go fishing a long time ago. It was way, way up north, almost to the Yukon, but we were living in Montana at the time, and we went to go fish. We were going to catch walleye and pike. We go up to Canada. We have a great time, catch a bunch of fish, and we drove. You know, we didn't fly, so it's a long drive, but we drive clear up into Canada. We do some fishing. We come back through Canada, and we arrive at the U.S. border in Canada, okay? Now, I know you have, when you picture a border patrol area where you come into the United States of America, you probably have all those Mexican ones in your mind where it's this big, broad thing, and there's employees everywhere, and there's dogs, and it looks like this major complex, okay? And obviously, that's real in many places. But at this time, I don't know if it's changed because I haven't been to that border in a long time. At this point in time, the border between Canada and Montana, here's what it was. It was a gate. It was one gate. There was like a gatehouse, and there were beside it on the U.S. side of it, two small houses, two different small houses. Why? Because there were two Border Patrol agents who worked there, and they were given that housing. They lived there and worked there on the U.S.-Canadian border. When we get there, and we got there in the middle of the day, it's not like it was 2 a.m., we get to the border, and the gates are closed and locked, and there's nobody in the guardhouse. And we're looking around like, what do we do? We need to get in the country. Why is there nobody at the... Why is there nobody at the border? So I'm in the Marines at the time. I had a week of leave. That's how I got to do this. So I get out and I'm like, all right, Dad, I'll go check it out. Let me go look around, try to find somebody. I get out of the truck and I'm looking at the gate, but the gate wasn't much of a gate. It was just one pole that went across. You know, you couldn't drive through it, but you could go under it, step over it. There was nothing. I'm looking around. I'm like, hey, anybody here? Anybody here? And eventually I step over the gate, trying to maybe find someone on the American side with the Border Patrol who will come help us. 10 minutes later, some dude comes storming out of the house, Border Patrol uniform on, yelling at me that I'm trespassing, and then tells me that I just broke the law and I'm in serious trouble. I was, like I said, a very young, very cocky Marine, and I started laughing at him. And he got really, really upset about that. So he throws me in handcuffs and drags me into his office and sits me down in front of his desk trying to do this tough cop thing and explaining to me all the trouble I'm in and everything else. And I know, I mean, maybe I broke a law or something like that. I know I'm not in any major trouble. I have no criminal record. This is just a guy who was taking a nappy time when he should have been standing at the guard shack, and now he's salty at me about it. So I just sit there and listen to this guy rant and rave the entire time. My dad is standing outside. I'm not totally sure my dad was going to allow this to escalate anymore. That would be kind of the thing my dad would do. But after 45 minutes of sitting there in handcuffs, getting lectured by the Border Patrol agent, he then does the, all right, I'm going to let you go this time. And he does the handcuffs. And I get back in the car and we go home. So there. I don't even think that, Chris, that doesn't count as arrested, does it? That's what? Oh, I know it was his fault. It was 100% his fault. I suspect he knew it was his fault, and that's why he had to get all puffy about the whole thing. I'm an American citizen. I have every right to cross back over from Canada into the United States of America, and you need to get your fat butt in the guard shack. What, Chris? That's exactly right, Chris. That's why he didn't arrest me, because then he would have to fess up to somebody, because I was going to tell everybody, hey, Dudley over here wasn't even at the guard shack. He was inside eating Kraft Mac when I was trying to come in, not doing his job. But instead, he had to sit and try to put me through the whole thing. And it was really, it was rather pathetic. Hey, Jesse, you talk about all the time you worked in construction and came from a construction family before you became a super secret getaway driver with a side gig as a world famous radio whisperer. But you never say what trade you or your dad did. Underground utilities. Water and sewer line work. You cannot imagine, and I know this is boring, so I'm not going to stay on it. You cannot imagine how much stuff is underneath the ground where you are right now. That was our living, was putting in sewer line, putting in water line, things like that. And it always blew me away. You'd start digging up a city, and there's just an endless network of pipes and fiber optic and anything else running underneath you at any given time. And that was what we did. It was not home construction or anything like that. Now, there were other parts of it because that's just natural. Like, I had to do some paving. Paving sucks. Oh, my gosh. It'll melt the bottom of your boots. I did not enjoy doing asphalt. Those guys doing road construction, they deserve some of your respect. It's hot and miserable. But so there were other parts of it, but for the most part, it was water and sewer line. There you go. Someone wants to talk about looking good. Someone else wants to talk about, turn signals. Someone wants to know about Fred. Apparently, we're going to divert off politics for a moment. Before we do that, I just wanted to let you know, it's Frito Bandito time.
14: Ay, ay, ay, ay. I am the Frito Bandito. Hey, I like Fritos corn chips. I love them, I do. I want Fritos corn chips. I'll get them from you. Ay, ay, ay, ay. Oh, I am the Frito Bandito. Give me Fritos corn chips and I'll be your friend. The Frito Bandito, you must not offend. Munch, munch, munch a bunch of Fritos.
0: I still can't believe Frito-Lay hasn't sent us a cease and desist on that. You know they want that thing to go away. Anyway, back to the questions. Hang on.

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4: WGY News, I'm Dave Langley, and here are the top stories. Governor Hochul is declaring a state of emergency for New York City, Long Island, and Westchester County in response to a coastal storm that's expected to last through Sunday.
5: Governor Hochul says New Yorkers along the shoreline and in low-lying coastal areas should take precautions. Forecasters say strong winds, rain, coastal flooding expected all weekend long on Long Island, in New York City, the lower mid-Hudson, prompting coastal flood warnings. She's urging folks to stay out of the water, avoid boating, with strong winds likely to create dangerous surf, life-threatening rip currents, and tall waves. I'm Jennifer Bolsoni.
4: Governor Hochul announced on Friday she has secured a physical disaster declaration from the U.S. Small Business Administration for Columbia, Rensselaer, and the contiguous counties of Albany, Saratoga, Washington, Dutchess, Greene, and Ulster counties following a flooding event from July 28th to July 29th. Homeowners, renters, and business owners may be eligible for low-interest SBA disaster loans. 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
8: The WGY AccuWeather forecast. Comfortable tonight, just not as cool as it's been. Partly cloudy with the low 10 to 53. Now Saturday, it'll be cloudy with occasional rain. Cooler, the high 65. Cloudy with a little rain Sunday, but damp and raw feeling, the high 61. Still a couple of showers and cloudy Monday with the high back to 61. From the WGY Weather Center, I'm meteorologist Jason Catarina.
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Jesse Kelly Show. Final hour of the Jesse Kelly Show on a magnificent, wonderful Friday. And we are going to have a lot of fun this hour. Some lady has a question about how you feel about how you look. We'll talk about that in a moment. We're going to talk about turn signals. That's an important thing to discuss. Someone thinks I shouldn't bash on Fred so much. All that, maybe we'll get back to politics. There's a lot of non-political questions this final hour, but I guess that's probably appropriate because it is a Friday, baby, and life is good. So, Jesse, it seems like there is an eternal quest for doing whatever to achieve the perfect body. Narcissism rules and leaves the popular wannabes scraping for second place. Young girls have to decide between cocaine and GLP-1s to get skinny to fit in. Is there any anecdote to overcoming the social pressure to fit in for teenagers or adults? How do you get to a spot where you're okay with yourself as it is? It's a very good question. How do you get to that place in life where you're okay with yourself? I think when it comes to teenagers, we should understand this, and the teenagers listening to this show should really hear. If you feel awkward as a teenager, welcome to the club. Pretty much all of them do. Here's how it works when you're a teenager, man or woman, it works the same way. There will be other kids in your school, and they will mature physically at a faster pace than you will. Once they do that, they'll be better at sports. They'll be better looking. Their girlfriend or boyfriend will look like $1 million. You know, that captain of the football team, he dates that cheerleader that you dream of. And you're not the captain of the football team. You didn't even make the football team. You're skinny. That cheerleader has never even looked at you and will never look at you. And you convince yourself that you're somehow behind in life because Mr. All America, you know, he has it all and you have nothing. And vice versa, the women too. You're looking at that cheerleader. Ah, she got the quarterback. He doesn't even know I exist. I'm fat, or I have pimples, or I'm this, or I'm that. You convince yourself. That's almost every teenager in the world. You are awkward when you're that age because you're transitioning from being a child into being an adult, and your body's changing and everything's changing, and everyone's mean. At that point, everyone's mean when you're changing, especially young girls. I mean, dudes generally are better about this. We're terrible to each other, but it's okay. It's right to your face. Young women just rip each other to shreds, and it's very sad. You will get to a place in your life where you're comfortable with who you are. My best advice, if you're a teenager going through this, is just wait. Just hold out. You'll get there. Go to the gym if you want to look a little better, feel a little better, but you'll get there. As far as adults go, man, maybe I'm just different. Don't look at other people's lives and think that they're better than yours. They're not. That even rich people, famous people, people you follow on social media, most of the time those people are miserable. Yes, I know he's got six-pack abs, and then you'll never have those. I know that she's so pretty, she has it all and whatnot. She's miserable. She's miserable. Miserable. Don't spend too much time worrying about other people. That's where a lot of that stuff comes from, the looks thing, comparing your life to other people. And it's not even real. I'll tell you this. There's a couple in my neighborhood. Now, I only found out about this because Aub found out about this. There's a couple in my neighborhood, and we know them. We've hung out with them multiple times. Not personally, but, well, yes, personally, but, I mean, not just one-on-one. They're at a neighborhood party where we're at, and so we've had multiple conversations with these people. And it's actually extremely sad because they have a little boy, only one kid. It's extremely sad. But they hate each other, and I mean despise each other. So that's why we don't go out and have a dinner with them or something like that. It's kind of hard to be around, and they'll complain about each other in groups of people in front of the other one.
And I don't mean lighthearted like Ob and me do. You know what I mean? He didn't even take out the trash and we're joking. I mean really mean, nasty stuff to the point you're kind of squirming in your chair. They hate each other. Ob, this is a while ago, months ago. Ob, I get home from work and she said, Jesse, come here. You've got to see this. I said, what? She said, this couple, I'm not going to give their names, obviously. You know that couple, whatever? I said, yeah, I know. I want you to come look. I go look at the lady. I don't know about the dude, but the lady had an Instagram page, right? An Instagram page. And Ob starts scrolling through it and showing it to me. If you were just following this lady on Instagram, you would think her life is perfect in every way. She had those cheesy quotes that women put up about what makes a wonderful marriage and things that it's such a blessing. And if you had scrolled through that Instagram page, you would assume this perfect looking couple had a perfect marriage and a perfect child and life is wonderful. You meet them for 5 seconds and you figure out they hope each other die. That's how it is. That's social media. You're only getting the best version of it. Don't ever believe what you see.

0: Jesse, I'm an avid user of turn signals. I use them to leave the driveway. So my question is, must one use a turn signal when you are in a turn-only lane? All right. Here's what it is. It's not that you have to, and I don't know what it is legally, but it's not that in my mind you have to use a turn signal when you're a turn-only lane. But there's such a thing as developing healthy habits. And if you stop doing healthy things, it can burn you in the end. If you stop using your turn signal when you're in a turn-only lane, then what you're doing is you're telling your mind little by little that that's okay. That it's okay to make a turn. Sometimes it's okay to make a turn when you don't have a turn signal on. Just fall back into the habit of turn signals all the time. When you're turning, turn signal. Lane change, turn signal. When there's nobody around, no other cars on the road, turn signal. And I can't stress this enough, because we are surrounded by dirt balls who don't use turn signals because they don't consider anyone else around them. So you have to overcompensate by using a turn signal at all times. Did you hear what this Jensen Hang guy said? He's the CEO of NVIDIA. I wonder if there's any truth to this.
1: I think the last part, I completely agree. Try to get a kid to do long division right now. You know, the multiplication table is starting to be forgotten. Doing square roots, my goodness. I mean, it's just basic math is being forgotten. Does it matter?
2: That's my question for you.
1: Yeah, I don't think it does. I don't think it does. But
2: there must be some set of skills that matter.
1: Oh, yeah. But maybe not those. We're going to discover new ones. Just maybe not those. There are a lot of skills that don't matter.
0: I'm so excited. You know why? Because math sucks. Math is the reason I was not able to acquire even an associate's degree from Pima Community College. Because math is stupid. If we are entering an era where math is going to become obsolete, I am 100% going back to college. I'm going to go, what, Chris? I'm going to go back to college and get my doctorate, and I'm going to put a degree up, and I'm going to brag to everybody. Doctor this and doctor that. In fact, I'll even make all my friends call me doctor. I'll try to get Ob to do it too. Hey, no, doctor, please, if you don't mind. That'll go well. Also, I wanted to bring something up before we get on to other things. Remember how we talked about that Taco Bell card that NFL wide receiver has? He has a Taco Bell card that gives him unlimited Taco Bell. I want one of those cards. I feel like I should get one of those cards too. And here's why. Who has done more to bridge the gap between Mexicans and America than I have? Ay, ay, ay, ay. Who? I would say I am the ambassador between American-Mexican relations.
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0: It is the Jesse Kelly Show on a Friday. That song, Ramblin' Man, makes me miss my dad. My dad loved that freaking song so much. You can email the show, your love, your hate, your death threats, jesse@jessekellyshow.com. Hey, Jesse, you've often said we may not live to see the final result of our movement, but how can that be possible when the enemy is outproducing us? Trump has done good work with the border, and now trying to slow down H-1Bs that's plaguing the country. But the enemy is already inside the gates. Just look at the birth rates for Somalian Muslim invaders already here. It doesn't seem like the average American has any intent trying to catch up with them. I know this is their plan, but how can we possibly keep up with some major civil conflict to swing the pendulum violently back our way? How can we possibly keep up? They're outproducing us. Well, look, the birth rate of the foreign invaders we've let into the country is most definitely a cause for concern. But I think I need to point this out. America's falling birth rate is something people talk about a lot. America's falling birth rate. America's falling birth rate. Okay. But we should dig into those numbers a little bit. That's not a conservative problem. If you track it, and they're tracking it now, right-wingers like you and me are producing children at or above replacement level in the United States of America. Right-wingers are getting married and they're making babies. They are. They're getting married and making babies. The reason America's birth rate is falling is because the scumbag commies have basically walked away from kids and the family. It's the last time I saw a graph on this, it was amazing. It was like it just went off a cliff. At some point in time, it was years ago, we were kind of reproducing at the same level, the left and the right, reproducing at the same level. And then, I mean, for a variety of things, the feminism, LGBTQ, leftists are ugly, a lot of different reasons were factored in. Boom, they stopped having kids. So the Americans who aren't having kids, as much as I love kids and want people to reproduce, the Americans who aren't having kids are the Americans we don't want to have kids. We don't want that crap. And that's why, by the way, they spend so much time, the communists do, sticking their nose in children's programming and creating children's programming, because they know they're not making kids. They're not making them. So they want your kids. I pointed her out before, this Miss Rachel lady, huge YouTube presence. Listen to this crap. This is children's programming.
1: In the name of Christianity, too, let's be a more Christian nation and take away SNAP benefits. Let's be a more Christian nation and put our neighbors and the stranger, which is in the Bible, as like, welcome the stranger. Put the strangers in detention centers.
2: Right.
1: But the SNAP thing, I mean, that just breaks me. You're going to complain about a child having enough food? Let's just give kids free food. And you know what? If somebody wants to get Cool Ranch Doritos with their SNAP, get a birthday cake and Cool Ranch Doritos.
2: They're allowed to use that.
1: I had ice cream and cookies for dinner last night.
0: They're after your children because they're not making them. So I don't agree that we're being outproduced. And I understand that it is a problem. But that's why, look, immigration and deportation, as I've pointed out many times before, it is the only issue now. And I know there are huge other things, like the debt and stuff like that, but with the mass deportation of foreigners, rent goes down. They just put out, I think it was DHS, put out a statement earlier today that the states with the most deportations, surprise, surprise, have seen the largest rent decrease. Traffic. Foreigners, get them out. Traffic's better. Cost of health care. You know why your health insurance is so much beyond the Obamacare stuff? You know why your health insurance is so much? Because you are paying for the health care of every dirty foreigner who doesn't have insurance and shows up at the emergency room. Deport those people, health care costs go down. Every part of our society gets redder and more right-wing if we deport foreigners. and don't let any more of them come. Not legally and not illegally. It is time for a complete immigration moratorium in the United States of America. And I should note that is not at all something we haven't done before. We've done it several times in our history. You know that that period of time when America, they'll talk about this all the time, Ellis Island and things like that. We were bringing in all kinds of Irish and Italians and Jews and bringing in all kinds of different groups of people. Do you know what happened right after that? That wasn't forever. You know what happened right after? The crime increased so much in the country because of the new imports to the country. The United States government said, okay, beep, no more. We're done. No more foreigners. We're stop all this now. We need years to clean out the gunk, to get everyone assimilated properly. I know your history teacher told you that we used to be this flowery country, and for endless amounts of time, we let everybody in. That's not true. And the times we experimented with letting almost everybody in, it was a freaking disaster. And that's what we've been doing. So once again, boop, pause, no more. America is closed. And get lots of the ones we have here out, period. And you have a role to play in that by patronizing companies who hire Americans, not companies who hire foreigners. This is something that takes an extra little bit of research every now and then, but when you're going to buy this or going to buy that, this good or this service, do a little digging and find out if that company hires Americans. Pure Talk hires Americans. If you have a big wireless company, they don't. Pure Talk is on the exact same towers, so you're not sacrificing service. Pure Talk will save you a fortune. Pure Talk's run by a Vietnam veteran, and when you get a hold of Pure Talk, and you will from time to time, including when you make the switch, which I know you're going to do here in a minute, when you make the switch, you will be speaking to an American who speaks English. I love that. And Pure Talk has been doing that for a long time. Pure Talk was doing the hire American thing before it got popular nowadays. Before it became trendy, Pure Talk was doing it. They believe in it. American jobs. Dial #250 on your cell phone and say Jesse Kelly. #250, say Jesse Kelly. We'll be back.
3: WHY News, I'm Dave Lingley, and here are the top stories. Governor Hochul is declaring a state of emergency for New York City, Long Island, and Westchester County in response to a rare September nor'easter that's expected to last through Sunday. A Waterford man convicted of driving under the influence of potent drugs stood for sentencing in Rensselaer County Court. 62-year-old James Malloy was sentenced to 1 to 3 years in prison. A jury previously found Malloy guilty of driving while ability impaired by drugs, and prosecutors say he was holding a commercial driver's license. Malloy was initially stopped along County Route 7 in the town of Skodak for vehicle and traffic violations last September. A hit-making lineup will take the stage at this year's iHeartRadio Jingle Ball Tour. The event, presented by Capital One, will include performances by Olivia Rodrigo, Somber, Alex Warren, Charlie Puth, and more. Tickets go on sale October 2nd. Next news in 30 minutes. 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
4: The WGY AccuWeather forecast, partly cloudy, comfy tonight, just not as cool as it's been. The low down to 53. Cloudy with occasional rain on Saturday, the high of 65. Cloudy, still a little rain Sunday, a bit damp and raw feeling with the high 61. Still a couple of showers Monday, remaining cloudy with the high 61 again. From the WGY Weather Center, I'm meteorologist Jason Caterina.
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0: It is the Jesse Kelly Show on a magnificent Friday, and Ask Dr. Jesse Friday. I just can't get the smile off my face. It's been a heavy week. Ready for the weekend. You can email us. You can listen to the show if you miss any single minute of it. You can download it for free on iHeart, Spotify, iTunes. Oracle, you take every opportunity you can to bash Fred. Have you ever considered that you ruined him from the start? With a dopey name like Fred, you spend a good amount of time and effort complaining about how dumb and pathetic he is, and he is. Fred sounds like a cartoon character. No, he is a cartoon character. He is. He's the most ridiculous dog. If you want him to stop acting like a low-T street dog, maybe you should consider changing his name to something historical and dominant. Start calling him Caesar or Brutus and see if his testosterone kicks in. First of all, I didn't name the dog. We made a critical mistake when we got home. Well, how it worked was we didn't tell the boys we were getting a puppy. And the plan was I was going to take the boys dove hunting, which I did. Me and the boys went dove hunting. Ob stayed back home. She went and picked up the puppy. The boys had no idea. We got home from dove hunting. And we have a video of this. Ob sent me a video the other day. It's friggin' adorable. Of the boys walking in, because I was filming it, and they saw the dog and freaked out. Well, in that moment, Ob decided that the boys should get to name the dog. That's why the idiot's name is Fred. I didn't choose to name the dog Fred. The boys named the dog Fred. That's one. Two, on me ruining the dog. I will admit occasionally I can be a little soft on the dog. Occasionally. It doesn't compare to how Aubrey is with that dog. She is the one who ruined the dog. Do you want an example of this? Here's one. Just happened 2 days ago. I didn't even tell you this. We have a fenced-in backyard. In our front yard, we had some workers that there's construction going on in our neighborhood, and they're tearing up a water

I go sit down or go do my business, and Fred knows if he stands at that door for long enough, he just needs to bark, and that will wake me up to go let him back in, right? It's basic. Let the dog out, wait till the dog barks, go let the dog back in. I go a couple days ago, I let the dog out, let Fred out. Close the door. I will admit, I lost track of him. I mean, I just didn't think of it. I went back to doing the things I was doing. And Ob is in the living room. In our living room, you can see the front door. The front door. I would say an hour later, maybe a half hour later, Ob looks at the front door. And who do you think was standing at the front door? Fred. Ob comes springing out of her chair like Fred is being attacked by lions. She goes, opens up the door, and immediately... Now, remember, this is a dog. He is a dog that was outside for 30 minutes, and everybody knows Fred was over there probably snuggling with all the construction workers and everything else and being an idiot, and he's so afraid of everything. He probably was never more than 5 feet from the house itself, but Ob goes and opens the door and immediately launches into this... Are you okay, baby? Are you okay? Oh, my gosh. And while she's petting him, because he's panting, it was hot outside, she's staring daggers at me and saying things like, what did you do to him? Because the dog was outside for 30 minutes, and she acted like I kicked him or something like that. It's not my fault that Fred is pathetic. It's Ob's fault. Jesse, I loved your message to young guys about getting up the gumption to ask a girl out. I would add one thing, that the guy try to approach the girl separately away from her girlfriends. A girl's female friends are often jealous and backhandedly discourage the girl from getting to know the guy. I'm female, and if the feminist movement taught me anything, it's that females can be vicious. All right, that's solid advice. But here's the situation. If you see that lady that catches your eye, she will oftentimes have friends around her. Usually, she'll have one or two ugly friends around her. And the what, Chris? I'm talking about reality. And those ugly friends around her, they will view themselves as being her bodyguard, or at least that's how they'll sell themselves. The truth is, the guys are not going to approach the uglies. The uglies are mad about that. The uglies don't want their hot friend to find happiness in the marriage. So any man who approaches will be pounced on and destroyed by the uglies in the group. Now, this obviously creates quite a dilemma for the man. How do you handle this? You say pull her aside, but usually the uglies won't even allow that. What are you doing? There's really only one thing that I've ever done that worked back in my dating days in this situation. And as unappealing as it may be, it almost has to be done. You have to charm the uglies. If you're approaching her, the hot one, you can't just laser focus on her and stare at her, because then the uglies are going to be full of jealousy and rage, and they're going to step in and tear you apart. You approach, you're going to have to, look, bring them some fries or something. Probably be a little chunky anyway. Bring them some fries, burger. Maybe you guys are at a pool hall. Bring them a beer, whatever the case. A beer for all of them. You have to buy off the bodyguards in order to take down the mob boss. The same thing works when you're approaching groups of women. The hot one will have mean friends. You must defang the mean friends if you want a chance at taking the hot one out for a date. Chris, look, you can say that's offensive. It was 100% accurate, and everybody knows that's 100% accurate. It's accurate. That's how it works. Plus, she'll admire the fact that you weren't afraid of her ugly friends. She'll admire that. Jesse. On Friday's show, you mentioned that you have some of the worst toilet stories in the world. Have any of these not been told before on the show or been told recently?
And if so, would you be willing to

0: bless the world with one or two. I really enjoy a good public restroom story from time to time, and doubly if it involves a toilet. You guys are sick. You know what the problem is? And I have no idea why this is. Genuinely no idea. You enjoy my pain. You want to hear about the times I've had to do something embarrassing or shameful or painful. And that's because you're a sick person. I am a kind person and you're a mean person. Now that said, I'll give you two choices. Chris, I'll leave it up to you. I can tell the Porta John in Kuwait story, or I can tell the Thailand story about the dysentery. Which one got us kicked off stations? I think it was the Porta John story actually got us kicked off of affiliates. I'm not even kidding. It did. So we might as well tell that one again. Let's go ahead and play. Well, Chris, let's play with fire. That's fun. We'll get to that in a moment. Before we get to that, Tunnel to Towers. 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We'll be back.
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0: It is the Jesse Kelly Show, final segment of the Jesse Kelly Show on a wonderful Ask Dr. Jesse Friday, and we'll be back on Monday. Don't worry, Medal of Honor Monday time. Email us while we're gone. If you miss us, we'll get to it on Monday. Jesse@JesseKellyShow.com. All right, calling an audible on the story. The guy asked for a bad toilet story. We discussed it, and we decided the Thailand story is probably better considering it's the end of the show. So here's what it was. In the Marine Corps, told you, my unit would go do 6 month deployments in Okinawa. But you didn't stay in Okinawa the whole time. Depending on what was available, you would bounce around to do different training in different environments, just trying to give you some basis of knowledge for how to operate in every kind of an environment, you know, mountains and desert and jungle. The Marines have this training program they've had for a very long time. I don't know how long, but a long time, called Cobra Gold. Cobra Gold is you go to Thailand. Thailand has thick triple canopy jungle. It's as bad as you can imagine. If you're going to do jungle warfare training, you can't get better than Thailand. So we go to Thailand to do Cobra Gold. Now, we're there. I think it was for a month and a half. You're there. You have a really crappy base, but you get by. You don't have a ton of free time. They're cramming all kinds of training in there, and it's tough training. I mean, the jungle sucks. The jungle just sucks. And one of the worst things about it, and the guys who fought in the Pacific in World War II really experienced this, Vietnam guys experienced this, so many things in the jungle and around the jungle get you sick. It's the various diseases that pop up. I mean, there are endless diseases I could go through here, but I don't have to go through all of them. Malaria and beriberi and just horrible, horrible crap. And dysentery. Doesn't matter how disciplined you are at making sure your water is purified and stuff like that. You're just in a place like Thailand, you're going to come across some crappy water at some point in time and you're going to get sick. After we were in Thailand for a while, we finally had a day, a night of liberty coming up. I don't remember if we'd had one before, but I know we had a night of liberty coming up. And that meant, hey, you can put on civilian clothes and go take a cheap cab ride out to Thailand and go. I mean, you go out to a bar. You can ride an elephant. You can eat disgusting street food. You can get yourself in trouble. You can go out and enjoy yourself. All right. These are rare days, rare days. We have one coming up, and wouldn't you know it, I get dysentery. And I don't know if you've had a parasite. I've had a couple. But let me explain something once again as I try to wrap up the show here. It's not like when you normally have an upset stomach and when you have the runs. It's not like that. It's not like that. It is a jabbing, stabbing pain, and going to the bathroom is not optional. There's no pinching it off and waiting until you get home. When you have a real true parasite like dysentery, when you have to go, you're going to go. And you're going to go very soon. So you better get to a facility. Now, in light of that, the intelligent move would have been for me to stay home. But I'm not an intelligent person. So instead, I hopped in a cab with all my Marine buddies. And we took off out to go watch kickboxing, the fights in Thailand. They had great kickboxing matches. We had a blast there. We go drink beer, watch kickboxing. I am not there for very long, and disaster strikes, and I have to go. Now, this is a dirty place. It's Pattaya Beach, Thailand. I just scamper off from my buddies. I was not allowed to do that, but I scamper off from my buddies, and I'm starting to sweat profusely because I'm about to have a serious problem. I barge into this crappy bar, go back, and sure enough, the first bar I go into, the freaking restroom is out of order. And it's a rundown place anyway. And honestly, I almost cried in that moment. It was that devastating. Oh, no, please, no. So I book it back out of the bar. I go, there's one right next door, another bar right next door. And I go charging into this thing. And I just want to stress that no matter what, in the next 30 seconds, I'm going to go. Whether I'm standing, running, sitting, whether I'm in a bathroom or not, I'm going in the next 30 seconds. Not an option. You know how much I hate public restrooms. I run back and barge into the bathroom of this crappy little bar. There is a toilet. There is a sink. There's no soap. There's no toilet paper. There is a toilet, and beside the toilet, there is a 2 or 3 foot, I don't remember, length of garden hose that had been cut off, and it was attached to a faucet in the wall. That was a rough night. That was a rough night. So there you go. I hope you feel better about yourself. What, Chris? What? Look, Chris, Jewish producer Chris mentioned during the break that I seem to have a lot of these stories, and I do have a lot of these stories, but I don't feel like I have more of these stories than other people. Maybe I have more of these stories because I do tend to do things that would be described as stupid or adventurous is probably how I would put it. I guess I've lived a little bit of an adventurous life. And it's like I tell the boys all the time when we're on any kind of an adventure. Look, it's not an adventure if everything goes right. It's only an adventure if something goes wrong at some point in time. So, look, you join the Marine Corps, and then you choose to leave the base in Thailand, and you go out in town. You are risking bad things happening. I understand that. But I wanted to see the fights. Chris, they even had midget kickboxing. And they were nasty, too. I mean, they were nasty. These guys would pummel you to death. They were clearly trained. They had women ones, which we didn't love. But it was cool. The Muay Thai kickboxing was cool over there. So there, no idea why I even told you that story. I do know it's the weekend, and you should go live it up. Put your phone down. Enjoy your family. Don't leave the base if you have dysentery. That's all.

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11: WGY News, I'm Dave Langley, and here are the top stories. Governor Hochul is declaring a state of emergency for New York City, Long Island, and Westchester County in response to a rare September nor'easter that's expected to last through Sunday. Friday was sentencing day in Albany County Court for a self-proclaimed anti-gun violence activist and youth mentor for sexually assaulting 3 young men and videotaping one of them unlawfully. Dante Mitchell was sentenced to 25 years to life in prison. He was convicted in July of predatory sexual assault, unlawful surveillance, and related offenses. Albany County officials say 2 skimming devices were found at a Central Avenue Family Dollar.
12: About 500 SNAP cards have been used at that store in recent months. If you used an EBT card there, you're urged to change your PIN and use the card freeze feature to protect benefits. Officials say avoid card readers that look loose, damaged, or different from the rest of the machine. Marty Casper, News Radio, 103.1 and 810 WGY.
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13: NBC News Radio, I'm Scott Carr. The Supreme Court is again blocking Missouri from using a Republican-backed congressional map in the November midterms. The justices ordered the state to use its 2022 map, reversing a federal appeals court ruling that would have allowed boundaries adopted by the Republican-led legislature last year. That map divided Kansas City among several districts to make Democratic Representative Emanuel Cleaver's seat harder for Democrats to retain. The order marks the third time this month the Supreme Court intervened with the same result. A powerful storm now over the Atlantic has been gaining strength and shifting toward the northeast. It's an early season nor'easter set to pummel the entire region this weekend with gusty winds and driving rain. In New York City, the governor, Kathy Hochul, declared a state of emergency for all five boroughs, both Long Island counties and Westchester County.
14: Governor Hochul says New Yorkers along the shoreline and in low-lying coastal areas should take precautions. Forecasters say strong winds, rain, coastal flooding expected all weekend long. She's urging folks to stay out of the water, avoid boating, with strong winds likely to create dangerous surf, life-threatening rip currents, and tall waves. I'm Jennifer Bolsoni.
13: CNN reports it's been barred from traveling with President Trump on Air Force One on Saturday. The president's going to Tennessee to attend a college football game. This after a federal judge ruled the administration must temporarily restore access to the White House for outlets that had been banned. Trump banned CNN, MS Now, and Politico over what he said was negative coverage and fake news. The human rights group Amnesty International is calling for an end to the U.S. Immigration and Customs Enforcement Agency, releasing a 168-page report Thursday saying ICE should be abolished and that no reforms would overcome the department's abuses committed already, including fatal shootings, attacks on protesters, and what it calls cruel treatment at detention centers. Scott Carr, NBC News Radio.
15: The WGY AccuWeather forecast, comfortable tonight, just not as cool as it's been. Partly cloudy with the low 10 to 53. Now Saturday, it'll be cloudy with occasional rain, cooler, the high 65. Cloudy with a little rain Sunday, a bit damp and raw feeling, the high 61. Still a couple of showers and cloudy Monday with the high back to 61. From the WGY Weather Center, I'm meteorologist Jason Catarina.

0: interview, and a massive storm is headed for the Northeast. 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
1: Good day.
0: Josh is with us.
1: Indeed.
0: And so are you. You can join us on the show. Send us a dispatch over at thenewsjunkie.com right now. You can also watch the show on YouTube and twitch.tv/thenewsjunkie. Your message is rolling right into the studio in real time. And this never, ever, ever happens, friends.
1: What?
0: We got a last minute message. Yeah. I double checked as you guys were rolling along on those what's. I just double checked. We have a last minute message. It's from that studio snake. Let's see what he said.
2: Have a great Friday, you motherfucker.
0: We did it, everybody.

0: Even you, Josh Fowler. Even you today.
1: Even me.
0: Missy in chat says, oh, damn, he sounds worse. You know, I don't need this today. I need encouragement. It's what I need. I need encouragement on a
2: Friday.
0: Oh, damn,
2: he sounds better.
0: Yeah, thank you. I was trying to register that for a second. I was like, wow, do I?
2: It's the Grand Marnier.
0: Yeah, well, you see how it works? It's not the Grand Marnier, Josh. I'm not drinking Grand Marnier in the studio.
2: All right, which one of you Austins sent me home with a fake snake last night?
0: Oh! Forgot about that. Yeah, yeah.
2: I didn't see it last night. I was like putting my laptop in my bag this morning and I had closed it. And then as I closed it, I realized that I just saw something and I opened it and I was like, Austin ass joke. This is an Austin ass joke.
0: just for the record, let me do the story behind the snake bit here. There was and is a real life snake in the studio somewhere. I haven't seen it since it showed up on the stream on, was it Monday or Tuesday or something?
2: I think it was Monday. Because Josh wasn't here.
0: On Monday, I look over into the corner of the studio and there's a snake. And then the snake slithered away. And then we've never seen the snake again since that. And since that moment, I've looked everywhere. I looked under the couch. It has to be in here somewhere. Experts have said it is getting bigger and bigger and bigger as time goes by.
2: How? It has to eat to get bigger.
0: No. Well, I mean, it does. And it might be eating something. Who knows? You know? Every once in a while, I'll find something in this studio, like a worm or something. So it's probably eating the worms. I don't know. It sounds like I'm in a filth pile over here, but I'm not. I assure you, it's a beautiful, clean studio.
2: You're a roach person.
0: I'm not a roach person. So after the snake popped up, and I've been searching for the snake all week long and still haven't found it, then I purchased on Amazon what they called a very realistic snake. And then I forgot all about it after spending $24 on the realistic snake.
2: You spent $24 snake. On this thing?
0: Okay, it's a very high-quality Hollywood-level prop. Yeah. Show the people on YouTube.
2: Screen used in Raiders of the Lost Ark.
0: YouTube.com/thenewsjunkie. And then I forgot all about it. Courtney set it up under the couch last night for secret shows, but then I didn't know it was there. And then Josh said, oh, yeah, I saw it, but I didn't say anything about it. And then afterwards, C-Lan's going to the bathroom. So we just, I put it on his bag, and Josh is like, put it in his bag.
2: I remember hearing Josh say, I saw it, but I didn't say anything about it.
0: Yes, that's what he was talking about. Yeah, yeah, yeah. By the way, Bootsy says, this is what Sun State John's money goes to. Gotta fund the show. You know what I mean?
2: Gotta fund
0: the show with the fake snake pranks going on. Yeah, I put it on your bag, and I was going to scare you at the house. But instead, Josh goes, put it in there. And then this morning when he shows up at the radio station, he peed his pants a little bit. He got scared.
2: That did not happen.
0: Yeah, he got scared. Boy. Yeah, he's a little pee-pee boy, as they say. All right, let's start the show. Let's put our ears to the ground, our fingers on the pulse. Let's see what's happening in this great big wide world of ours. I saw this video this morning, 1.3 million views, and it says, finally, something that isn't AI. And I go, oh, wow, okay, let me see what's going on. Oh, it's Sylvester Stallone. I'm like, okay, what's he doing? Everybody's filming him in the background. Sylvester Stallone must be up to something crazy. Here we go.
2: I believe it.
3: Your mom will believe this is real.
0: So, just so everybody knows, Sylvester Stallone, it looks quite good. And Sylvester Stallone goes to the edge of a cliff and jumps off and then bounces on a trampoline to another trampoline, back to the first trampoline, and then back up on the cliff. And then he looks at the camera and says, your mom will believe this is real. That's a bad Sylvester Stallone, but you get the point.
2: That was good. You win Rate My Blank this week.
0: Thank you. It's not a lot of competition, honestly. It's been kind of a slow one, but I thought that was great. And I thought it's true, too. So people will believe that he really... it's pretty good. Sticks the landing.
3: Your mom will believe this is real.
0: She will, too. God, if my mom was alive, she would have sent me this morning. She'd have been like, you see what Sylvester Stallone did? He's crazy. He's such a wild guy. And I'd be like, God almighty. You know, I don't even know if my parents were still with me and not RIP. I don't even know if I would have it in my heart to tell them all the things that are at her AI. Like, I mean, I've seen things in Courtney's family where I go, I'm not weighing in on that. Like, Courtney's sister said one time, she's like, have you seen that video with the cat that was ice skating?
1: Like, that was real.
0: I'm like, do I need to say it? Do I, like, it's like, it's amazing. The cat is ice skating and doing like a pirouette. And I don't even know if half the stuff I would have the heart to tell my family it's not real. I just feel a little bit bad about it. I don't feel bad about this, though, folks. Celebrate how you want. It is Dolly Parton Day.
1: Yeah.
0: Parades all across the country. People with lights on buildings and stuff, turning them pink for Dolly Parton. There's book drives going on in her memory, because Dolly Parton had a big book charity that she was involved in. There's a lot of stuff going on. One of the things you could do to celebrate is donate a book to that Imagination Library. It's a great thing. It's a great service. The kids can't read, but they can look at them. You know, maybe sure. Donate a book with pictures in it or something. I used to like Where the Sidewalk Ends. I don't know if that's still popular.
2: Banger.
0: That is a banger. Shel Silverstein, shouts out to you, Shel.
2: I like The Light in the Attic.
0: Light in the Attic.
1: Also,
0: I don't know,
1: a good one.
0: I don't know if I remember that one as much.
2: It's another Shel Silverstein.
0: It's got pictures, right?
2: Yeah, yeah.
0: It has, or Far Side. You can get Far Side for him too.
2: It has such hits as Crowded Tub. That was a banger.
0: What's this? That sounds like you're grooming kids. What's Crowded Tub?
2: No. There's too many kids in this tub.
0: Why?
2: There's too many elbows
1: to
2: scrub.
1: Had too many kids.
2: I just washed a behind that I'm sure wasn't mine. There's too many kids in this tub.
0: All right, that is creepy, dude.
1: This is the guy that wrote A Boy Named Sue. So
0: okay, too many kids in the tub.
2: You don't need to Google it. I just recited it for you.
0: No, but I want to see the picture.
1: Believe you?
0: I believe you. I do. I just think it's weird. Yeah, I mean, it looks like an.

0: orgy in the tub.
1: You're overthinking this. Stop sexualizing the children.
0: Okay.
2: They're a poor family in a one-room house with one tub, and all the kids need a scrubbing.
0: Why, in this period in American history, did they depict poor families in the most bizarre ways? Like, in Willy Wonka, the family was supposed to be poor, so therefore everybody slept in one gigantic bed. That's, like, it doesn't make any sense.
1: Such as it was
2: at the time.
0: None of the kids would get into a crowded tub. I forget it. I can't spend too much time on this. We got a whole show to get to. All right, let's get to some of your emails here. We got a big nor'easter. You guys ever been through a nor'easter?
2: Oh, yeah. When I summered in Gloucester, I was.
0: Yeah. It's headed for the Northeast, shockingly enough.
1: I usually sit through sou'easters.
0: It's a nor'easter on the way. You want to learn a little bit about nor'easters before we look at these emails? We might as well. It's supposed to ruin everything, including things that even Macklemore couldn't ruin. It's going to ruin Ed Sheeran's concerts possibly this weekend.
1: No, that's confirmed. Those are canceled.
0: He did? He canceled them? Yeah. Everybody's like, he's got to cancel them because of the Palestine stuff. And then what happens? Well, I don't know. Maybe God loves Gaza or something, because there goes the storm headed through and they canceled these shows. But there's a lot more. Including a lot of airlines that are announcing cancellations. Let's just peek in. Here's ABC.
3: Good morning, Rebecca. Right now, things looking okay here at Newark Airport, but that is set to change in a hurry. A real double whammy for air travelers on opposite sides of the country this morning due to this impending nor'easter and that hurricane out near Hawaii. Let's start where we are on the East Coast. United, American, JetBlue, all saying you can change your flights free of charge if you're flying through just
0: about... All right, I know this is solely a visual, but I just shouts out to whoever was involved. And the video that they used has the airplanes lined up like Mama Bear, Baby Bear. Like the airplanes on the tarmac here are like little to bigger to bigger to bigger to bigger.
1: It's like a Verizon commercial.
0: I'm here for it. I like it. I'm in support of this. But they're talking about how the airlines are canceling a bunch of stuff.
3: Saying you can change your flights free of charge if you're flying through just about any major airport in the Mid-Atlantic or New England. All New York City airports, Boston, Providence, Portland, Philadelphia, and others. There are some individual restrictions depending on the airline, so make sure you check with your airline's website for more information. And out in Hawaii, United...
0: Hawaii. Not if you're in Hawaii, but I'm more worried about our friends up in the Northeast. Is a nor'easter, and it's N-O-R apostrophe Easter...
1: Mm.
0: Is it simply called that because it's a bad storm that hits the Northeast?
1: Yeah.
0: And if so, why do we have the bunny brings the clouds and the storms?
1: The Nor'easter bunny.
0: Like, why was the one thing called Superstorm Sandy? And then something else called the Nor'easter.
1: I think Superstorm Sandy had a couple storms combined together like Megazord to create the superstorm.
0: Oh, really? Wow. Okay, so they all came together like in a movie plot or something?
1: No, like Megazord.
0: Well, I know Megazord too, but there's also like the Perfect Storm, which is literally the same thing happening, so it's a better comparison.
1: I think Megazord does it.
0: I hope you choke on that snake. I hope that something happens.
1: Why is the snake in my mouth?
0: I don't know why. I don't know what you're going to do. I have no idea what you're going to be up to. Okay, let's get to these emails. We have to get started. We can't delay any longer. Here goes nothing. Trevor emails the show, tipsatthenewsjunkie.com. Trevor says, hey, Sean, C-Lane, and Mr. Fowler.
2: Hello.
0: And he said, looks like a really interesting turn of events in the Nolan Wells case. He sends a link, and it says an autopsy found no water in his lungs. This was the teenager who drowned off of the coast of Mississippi, and there was like an effort to go after his friends, saying that his friends were responsible for his death or something. Then they said data was deleted from the phone on the day he disappeared, experts said. Looks like a really interesting turn of events in the Nolan Wells case. I didn't see this coming. S just got interesting. Well, keep kicking ass. Love the show. Wiggle, wiggle, pop, pop, says Trevor. I saw that. I feel like the Nolan Wells family attorney is trying to kind of respond to what happened with the case getting dropped in the grand jury indictment revealing that there was nothing to charge for and that his friends didn't do anything wrong by just sort of grasping at straws. This appears to just be a terrible incident where like some young dude drowned. And then the weird thing was the story they were saying, since the AG released all the text message from this kid, Nolan Wells' phone, this 18-year-old, and in the text messages, they like kind of put together the story of where he was and what was going on. And then they said, well, there were some messages deleted from one of the apps, and we think that his friends did this in some like plot to murder him or whatever. But the messages were deleted in Snapchat, which is, you know, as far as I know. Now, I'm not a Snapchat power user, but I think that's one of the things it's known for, is that the messages delete, you know? I don't know if they still do that, but like that was one of the things. But the investigation revealed that there was nothing going on. It's a real shame that they're trying to pin this on these kids that he was with. I'm not buying into it. Travis emails the show and he says, pissed in the subject line. I have neighbors that live above me, and currently it's 11:39 p.m., and they continuously stomp around at night. Can I call a police officer to make a noise complaint, or what would Mo tell me to do? I don't know. That's annoying. That's why shared walls and ceilings are not a good time. You don't want to share those with other people. But like, is there, you can't call the cops for that, right? I don't think you would call the cops.
2: Like a noise complaint at best, I think.
0: Yeah, isn't there a number like 311 or something? Or
2: that's
0: there's something,
2: code enforcement.
0: Is it? Well, wouldn't that work? Or, that's not a...
2: I don't think so.
0: Yeah, we'll ask him. We'll absolutely ask him when he comes in to see what he says. And then Kara emails the show, the last one for right now, until we kick things off full force. Kara says to tipsatthenewsjunkie.com, Sean, if you dropped a present-day child somewhere between 8 and 14 years old into 1985, could they survive?
1: Present-day child.
0: Yeah, this present-day child between the ages of 8 and 14, if you back to the future them, if you brought them back to 1985, would kids from today's age be able to survive in 1985?
1: I mean, I think they could survive, yes. They would probably be helped by somebody, because somebody would walk around and go, hey, kid, what are you doing here? Where's your mother? But I think maybe they would go, well, hey, where's your computer?
0: Yeah, where's the internet?
1: We could find my mother if you just use GPS. No,
0: right.
1: No, we don't have GPS. Okay, well.
2: So what do you mean iPad?
1: Yeah.
0: I think that they would be just fine, but they would cry a lot about all of the creature comforts that they were missing out on. But we'll open it up for everybody else. Tips@thenewsjunkie.com. Excuse me. Tipsatthenewsjunkie.com on the email side, and your dispatches, record those over on the website. We have so much to dive into on a busy Friday. We got to talk about this woman on death row that people are trying to like rescue. Why? What's going on? The Ed Sheeran cousin interview gets weird. His cousin started like rapping in the middle of the interview. Oh my God. A lot of cringe there to explore. It's all coming up next on the News Junkie.
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0: website, which, as you might have guessed, is over at thenewsjunkie.com. 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Celine, did you pull for the hot sheet that New York Times list that everybody's screaming about?
1: No, I haven't seen it yet.
0: Oh, my God, man. Yeah, the New York Times released this list. We were talking about it during the break over with the chat folks. And it's the 100 best TV shows of the 21st century. And of course, these lists always piss people off. You know what I mean? But there was some things on here that I saw where I was like, this is just, it invalidates the list. Like, there's certain things where I look at it and it invalidates the list. Like, an example would be at number 58 on the 100 best TV shows of the 21st century is Chappelle's Show, which is a great show. It deserves to be way higher than 58. What?
1: 58?
0: 58. Okay. And then Key and Peele is 29. And I'm like, Key and Peele is funny, no doubt about it. Like, I like that
1: show.
0: There
1: would be no Key and Peele without Chappelle's Show.
0: Right. Like, the Chappelle Show is, like, so much more influential and widely quoted and funny and huge in every possible measurable way than Key and Peele. Like, it should be inverted. And then when I saw in the top 25, like, I'm just looking through the top 25 here, and at number 22 on the New York Times list, the 100 best TV shows of the 21st century, is Lost. And I thought, I remember toward the beginning of our relationship, it was almost the end of it, Courtney suggested we should watch the television show Lost. And I started watching this with her. And I'll admit the first season was kind of fun and interesting. But anybody who's ever watched the entirety of that show knows that Lost is famous for being a terrible television show. Okay?
2: How dare you?
0: Josh, have you ever seen Lost? Have you watched this?
2: I watched it as a young man up until all the writers went on strike and they took that long hiatus, and then I never picked it back up.
0: Yeah, I don't know if that was the thing that ruined it. Something ruined it at some point in time. The show Lost just completely and totally fell apart, and everybody knows who watched that show that there's a part in it where you go, well, here's where everything gets terrible. Yet they put that in the top 20 of their list.
1: Did they explain, like, who came up with this, what they were, was it multiple people?
0: You might be able to find this. I just have the printout here from the graphics department.
1: I have it now, too. And
0: does it say anything on the top, like, here's what they used to figure out what should be where?
1: No, I just have the printout, I think. I probably have the same thing you're looking at.
0: Okay, yeah, I see the top five. Number five is Fleabag. Never seen a single episode of that. Succession, number four, which was like an okay show. Mad Men, number three. People love that show. The Wire, number two, which is a very, very highly regarded television show. I think The Wire, I might be wrong about this, but I think The Wire on HBO was one of those first breakthrough shows for HBO where it was like, oh, they can make really high quality television over here on cable TV.
1: I would have said that was Sopranos.
0: Wasn't Sopranos after?
1: Was it? We can find out. Is Sopranos on this list?
0: No, it is not, actually, which is kind of surprising. No, nowhere in the top 100. No. There's shows like that people have never even heard of on here that I'm looking at. And then shows that are just unbelievably boring to me, like The Great British Baking Show. Though I know with that show, there's some people who are like, it's so good. I love it. It's so peaceful to watch. Yawn. It's boring. But Mad Men, The Wire at number two, Breaking Bad is what they said was the number one best television show of the 21st century.
1: It's weird that Anthony Bourdain has two slots on this list and there's no Sopranos.
0: Yeah,
1: that is crazy. Very odd.
0: Wait, when did Sopranos start? Did it start in the 90s? And then that means it doesn't count?
2: The 90s, yeah. Wait, but yeah. The Wire was in the 90s, wasn't it?
0: No, this says 2002 to 2008 for The Wire.
2: So Sopranos was before The Wire.
0: Okay, it was before. But and Sopranos was very popular. I remember the phenomenon that Sopranos became. But The Wire is one of those shows that people will cite and say, like, this was like a huge show for me.
2: So for this list, they didn't include anything that started in the 90s and crossed over into the 2000s.
1: It seems like they didn't.
0: Right. Yeah. By the way, Code Inspector says, "How dare you? Succession was an effing badass show." I think it was okay. Like I didn't think it was the greatest show. You know, like there was good acting in there. I like the angry guy and like you know, the brother guy. That actor kind of annoys me a little bit. I don't know what it is about him.
2: Jeremy Strong.
0: Yeah, Jeremy Strong. He's kind of weaselly and weird, and
2: he's
0: like
2: a weird method actor.
0: Yeah, and he strikes me as the guy that nobody wants to work with on a production because he's so like artistic or whatever. So I don't know. Maybe I got some bad blood on that one, and it shouldn't be them.
1: They have 30 Rock's pretty highly rated at 8. And I
0: good show. Though.
1: I don't hate that. The yeah. Office at 11 mm-hmm. seems kind of.
0: The Office US.
1: Yeah, The 11. Office US at 11. The Office UK at 16. I mean, guys, was The Office UK really that great?
0: There was only a handful of episodes.
1: There was only 14 episodes of The Office UK.
0: Yeah, and there's this thing, and I know this is a me thing, and some of you are, you know, not like this, but I watch The Office UK, and I miss a lot of stuff because I don't understand what the hell they're saying. I need the subtitles on.
1: Sure.
0: For that show half the time, but... Yeah, the list has a lot of people melting down and screaming at their computers.
1: That's not surprising at all. I like that Barry made the list. Ted Lasso at 75 seems wild because that show is beloved.
0: I'm surprised they put Louis on here.
1: I was a little surprised too. Well, considering
0: how they feel about Louis C.K., you know?
2: Oh, wait, I was thinking Louis Anderson for some reason.
1: No, Louis' show, it held up. I don't think it deserves to be at 41 with Ted Lasso at 75, but I liked Louis' show. You know, it didn't last very long either. I thought, well, 5 years? More than I thought.
2: I'm beside myself that there's no Secret Lives of Mormon Wives on here.
0: I know, I'm sorry that happened to you, Josh.
2: This is the worst.
0: At 98, also completely making this list absolutely useless and worthy of being torn up. At number 98 on this list, The OA, which was the worst show in the world.
2: What was that?
0: Oh my God. This show that they rope you in on and that like everything is good until the final episode. Some of you guys know what I'm talking about if you saw The OA.
2: It was on Netflix.
0: My God. And the final episode, it turned into this weird, like, sing-along dance thing, and they're all doing the, oh, my God! Okay, anyhow, let's not get too distracted by that. We have many things to get into today, and we'll hear from you with your dispatches and emails and all of that rolling in to the show. Let's see here. Where should we go? Let me refresh for the latest here and work in a couple of your comments, if possible.
1: Let's get some Rate Mys.
0: Okay, somebody has an impression of Josh that the Rate My Blank for this week is Rate My Impression, and the door is open for you to do an impression of whatever you want, and we have a lot of room for winners on this because people have kind of sucked so far, if I'm honest with you. But here's the Elder with an impression of Josh, all right?
3: Yeah. So here's my Rate My Blank of Josh. So, this woman right here,
4: tuk-a-tico.
3: Jennifer Lopez, was seen out today with somebody known as Pallet Man. They were at a restaurant eating burritos.
0: I get it. It's inside. It's very, you know, inside.
2: You have too much intonation, sir.
0: You don't sound like him, the Elder. Like, I need more of, like, I need you to sound like that person more. Like that. You see? You have to really drill it like that. Here's somebody talking about that clip yesterday, which was so bizarre. Who was the guy who was ranting about the furries? Tommy Tuberville. Tommy Tuberville. I'll bring this back up so if you didn't catch the clip, you know what we're talking about. Tommy Tuberville was talking about airline pilots and flight attendants. I did not know this was an issue, but he swears it is. He says there's a furry problem at the airports. Here he is.
5: Listen to this, airline pilots, flight attendants, and air traffic controllers are part of the furry community.

0: airline employees, and despite the number I've known,
1: you had a concert?
2: What is that?
1: I thought he was recording at a concert.
2: I thought it was Daddy Two Times.
3: No, it's not him, I don't think.
1: No, I got rid of it.
3: Oh, did you? Yeah. It's you? What, you got jazz concerts playing over there?
2: I don't know where that came from, man.
3: All right, let me go back.
2: I'm just gearing up to play the stupid plane song.
3: I was about to yell at him. Was a plane song right next to some jazz quartet or something? What the?
2: There was another tab open.
3: But put it in a highlighted color. Here he is. I thought I was going to yell at him.
2: You're
3: for a bad
2: such
3: quality
2: a nerd.
3: Dispatch.
2: You absolute nerd. Yeah.
3: Why?
0: Living near Embry-Riddle for so long, I've known a number of pilots and airline employees, and despite the number I've known, I've never known a furry. However, when I've hung out with Daughter Two Times and we've been at the mall or something like that, she'll point out someone and be like, oh, look, a furry. And it'll be some, like, teenage-age girl with cat ears on and a tail attached to her butt. I don't think they're getting down like the adults, but thing is...
3: Also, how is this music you're playing in the background of the dispatch related to furries at all? It would need to be like a furry related thing.
2: I'm not. I was just playing music because there's music last time.
3: Mm-hmm. Yeah, I know. I know the connection.
2: Okay.
3: Yeah. You could play the Back on a Plane song. Can you do that without the AI?
2: Yeah, I could do that.

0: I barely want to be here today. This is not helping. Can I at least let him finish very quickly? Yeah. Very quickly.
1: I care about it about as much as I care about if someone's gay. It ain't none of my business. And as long as you ain't hurting someone, it ain't no one else's business either. But I do imagine the people who have problems with homosexuals have problems with furries. So,
0: I don't know. Is there a connection there? I'm not deep into the furry community. I'm not going to lie to you. I'm not sure. But we'll take your feedback on that, of course. Send a dispatch or an email over at thenewsjunkie.com right now. Okay, quick break. When we come back, a lot of your reactions coming in. We got to get to Ed Sheeran's cousin who did this weird interview where he started freestyle rapping in the middle of it for some reason. Kind of strange. Actually, a lot strange. A woman says something on local television that is probably going to get her arrested. I'll play that for you, too. It's coming up next on The News Junkie.
2: WHUI News, I'm Dave Lingley, and here are the top stories. Governor Hochul is declaring a state of emergency for New York City, Long Island, and Westchester County in response to a rare September nor'easter that's expected to last through Sunday. A Waterford man convicted of driving under the influence of potent drugs stood for sentencing in Rensselaer County Court. 62-year-old James Malloy was sentenced to 1 to 3 years in prison. A jury previously found Malloy guilty of driving while ability impaired by drugs, and prosecutors say he was holding a commercial driver's license. Malloy was initially stopped along County Route 7 in the town of Skodak for vehicle and traffic violations last September. A hit-making lineup will take the stage at this year's iHeartRadio Jingle Ball Tour. The event, presented by Capital One, will include performances by Olivia Rodrigo, Somber, Alex Warren, Charlie Puth, and more. Tickets go on sale October 2nd. 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
3: NBC News Radio, I'm Scott Carr. The Supreme Court is again blocking Missouri from using a Republican-backed congressional map in the November midterms. The justices have ordered Missouri to use its 2022 map, reversing a federal appeals court ruling that would have allowed boundaries adopted by the Republican-led legislature last year. The court warned that switching maps this close to the election could cause electoral chaos. But the High Court gave President Trump a win in his efforts to crack down on non-citizen voting, ruling the administration can use the Department of Homeland Security's federal voter database to verify voters' eligibility. CNN reports it's been barred from traveling with President Trump on Air Force One on Saturday. The president's going to Tennessee to attend a college football game. This after a federal judge ruled the administration must temporarily restore access to the White House for outlets that had been banned. Trump banned CNN, MS Now, and Politico. Scott Carr, NBC News Radio.
4: The WGY AccuWeather forecast, partly cloudy, comfy tonight, just not as cool as it's been. The low down to 53. Cloudy with occasional rain on Saturday, the high of 65. Cloudy, still a little rain Sunday, a bit damp and raw feeling with the high 61. Still a couple of showers Monday, remaining cloudy with the high 61 again. From the WGY Weather Center, I'm meteorologist Jason Caterina.
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8: 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This is the news.

0: We got to pick a side for you. Now, in this one case, because these are just for funsies, really, there is no fence sitting. You must pick a side, right? This isn't like a real life thing, and you can not have opinions or have opinions on other things, but just for the sake of pick a side, we're going to need you to take an opinion or a side.
1: Going full on Ed Sheeran.
0: I need you to take a side on this one. This is not a world affair. I'll lay out what's happening here. We do have a song, so we might as well start with that. Now, what I'm going to do is lay out a story for you. You can pick a side who you think is right and correct and morally on the right side in this story. It's a teacher versus her school. And we'll explain in this pick a side.
2: We're going on a ride. Yeah. It's time to pick a side. Yeah. So try to run and hide. Yeah. It's time to pick a side.
0: It's intense. I know. It's a lot. Mm. It is. But let's get to it. Here we go. This is a teacher. And not just a regular teacher, a substitute teacher, which I will tell you, maybe you think this is a hot take, but I think substitute teacher is such a tough job that we should give them a lot of leeway. They put up with so much crap. I can't believe they even bother to do this. Every kid knows in the history of being a kid, when the substitute teacher comes into the classroom, you mess with them, you screw off, you don't do the assignments they tell you to do. You do whatever you want. You bully them, for God's sake. That's what happens to these folks who are substitute teachers. They barely make any money. They go into these classrooms full of hellions, and they have to do something to occupy their day, right? So, I mean, I'm not trying to poison the well here and choose a side for you, but this teacher is at war with her former employer now, the school. She was a substitute teacher. Let's listen in.
3: You know, if teachers were paid better, women wouldn't have to resort to online content creation. Sex sells.
4: Sheena Sittner says she just lost her substitute teaching job she's had as long as she's created online adult content.
3: It's funny because I've had this account, this OnlyFans account, for 2+ years. So whoever did find it did some deep dive digging because...
1: Good old
3: 2 years later, and now it's being found out.
4: She knew she'd eventually be discovered.
3: Because whatever you put online, it's on there forever.
0: Yeah, it is. It is. Yeah. Yeah. So she says, a couple of things I picked up so far. She says that she's had her OnlyFans account for as long as she's had her substitute teaching job. So she was doing them both sort of in tandem. And she says online content lives forever. So she understands that. But she said it was difficult to find, so whoever found this had to really dive deep to figure out what was going on here. And somebody, I don't know if it was a teacher, we can try to find out some more details on this, or if it was a student or whatever, found out that this substitute teacher had a secondary job as an OnlyFans lady. And so they got very upset about that, and they fired her over having this profile on the side. Here's some more from her.
3: I didn't, however, think that I would be completely stripped away from being at my kid's school.
4: According to emails Sittner shared with us from Kelly Education, the company that hired her, she is suspended pending termination with this warning, quote, please refrain from contacting any schools or districts.
3: It's like all of a sudden I've done something so wrong and sinful that I'm not even allowed to volunteer at his school. I can find another job. I can handle the backlash and the criticism, but when it affects my child or my children, that's where I draw the line.
0: All right. So she's saying this is now affecting her. It's affecting her kids. It's become this big public thing. She's gotten fired. She lost her job. And now she says that she's been wronged by this school. Who is in the right here? The school for firing her after they discovered that she was an OnlyFans creator, or this woman who is trying to teach the kids in class and was, you know, I guess doing a little bit of other stuff on the side to make some more money. John says, who the F cares? Are we in the 1950s? Buddy, this is becoming a pretty common thing. Whenever this surfaces, the teachers get fired every single time. Yeah. So all of the schools care. Like, I don't know if you care or if parents care. I think a lot of parents do care. But the thing I always think of is, whilst I might have some issues with this, I would also go, like, who found this? Was it the kids? Was it the other people in the school? Like, Is she driving around with her OnlyFans URL on the back of her car as she parks at the school? That's a totally different
1: Likely
0: thing.
1: Likely
0: right?
1: not if yeah. she's had the account for 2 years and yeah. they're just now finding it. If we're having to pick a side here, I would say, you know, I don't care that she has an OnlyFans account, but it's what you just said. This is becoming so incredibly common mm-hmm. that you should know better. It's the school's prerogative to fire people who have this. I don't know that there's any legal recourse for this woman. The school doesn't want OnlyFans models as teachers. The school fires OnlyFans models when they find out that that's what they are. I signed the school.
0: And people dig in and find this stuff eventually, as they did in this case. Rachel says there's a new show called The Secret Lives of Suburban Wives.
5: Right. A new Secret Wives show.
0: He's rubbing his hands together now, yes. Rachel. Rachel says that on that show, there are two such teachers. What? There are two teachers openly who are creating adult content on the site and then teaching in classroom? That's surprising to me. But she blames it on the pay. She says women wouldn't have to resort to online content creation. Sex sells. And now she feels like she's done something wrong. A school district spokesman confirmed that Sittner should be treated as any other parent with the ability to volunteer and participate as she passed a background check and completed mandated online safety training. Kelly Education also responded that its warning to refrain from school contact applies only to her professional role, saying it does not and cannot limit anyone's right as a parent. So she still has a kid at the school, I guess, which must be really awkward.
1: Senior mom naked, bro.
0: I'm an open-minded guy, but I'm going to side with the school. I think that it can be, as much as maybe it shouldn't be, it could be too much of a distraction. And I don't know if there's a way to do this where the kids would never, ever, ever find out. Maybe if you, like, covered your face. You know, maybe if you wore like masks,
5: wear a hijab.
0: If you wore a hijab and just exposed the good parts, I don't know, Josh. Josh, which side do you pick in this particular story?
5: I'm team this lady.
0: All right,
5: I think Josh she's right that if they paid more, then this wouldn't happen so often.
0: I mean, they're not going to pay as much as OnlyFans could pay for some
5: they
0: of these.
5: They
0: women.
5: Might pay her as much as OnlyFans. Then,
0: maybe. Oh yeah, really, really.
5: No
0: okay.
5: offense.
0: All right. Well,
1: you're saying she's not that attractive.
0: Give us your thoughts. Somebody says she's a substitute, right? So she isn't a degree teacher and she's complaining about pay. Yeah, I mean, that's true. Yeah, it appears that she's just like kind of stepping in. And I also wonder in some of these cases, are there any of these teachers who are planning on this happening as a way to get press to soft launch like, their accounts?
1: I've had this account for 2 years and I've been waiting to get this nice little push from the news.
0: Exactly. Yeah, I wonder how much that happens. Let us know what you think. Send a dispatch. Pick a side. Over at thenewsjunkie.com.
1: The Double Lives of Suburban Wives is the name of the show. And it's
0: Double Lives?
1: Yeah, it's a reality series on TLC that follows six mothers in the St. Louis area who balance everyday family routines with a secret side hustle creating adult content.
5: Nice.
1: So they're all six of them are OnlyFans models.
0: How is it so secret if they have a television show?
1: This is where the money starts rolling.
0: It's like, true. Doesn't everybody just go, yeah, that's that lady. And she's like, now she's telling us all that she's doing this thing.
1: The cast is Brianna, a former high school English teacher. I wonder why former. A registered vet tech of nearly 20 years, a former full-time nanny, additional suburban mothers managing family expectations alongside their digital careers. And then I guess the husbands participate in the show too.
5: Nice.
0: Yeah. Yeah, all right, okay. All right, well, we want to know what you think about this. Let us know. Kevin says, my sixth grade teacher was freaking hot, but I was homeschool. Oh, my God.
5: Jesus, bro.
1: Sean walked face first into that.
0: What am I reading? X-Swimmer says, I'm with the teacher. It's on her personal time. It's not like she's passing out cards to promote her OnlyFans page. I don't care that much about this stuff, so I don't look down on somebody who creates adult content. I think, you know, get your bag, go out there and grind, make some money, enjoy your life. What, like, who cares? Like, there's nothing that's super shameful about any of this stuff. However, I do think you should be very, very, very careful when you bring kids into the equation. And I don't really care about the kids at the school, but personally, I care about the kids that this woman has. And while maybe it shouldn't be an issue, I think we all know that it would be, right? If your mother was creating that kind of content and all your friends caught wind of it and like,
6: sure.
0: So if you don't have any kids and you're living your life, you're just enjoying yourself and you want to do an OnlyFans account, like, I don't have any problem with that at all. But I do think it's a different situation when kids come into the picture. But let us know what your thoughts are. Quick break. When we come back, we'll get into a documentary that's dropping this weekend that everybody's freaking out about. The greatest rescue in the history of rescues. This death row story. And I still got to get to the Ed Sheeran cousin thing. In fact, we'll do that. It's coming up next on the News Junkie.
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14: NBC News Radio, I'm Scott Carr. A powerful storm over the Atlantic is gaining strength, shifting toward the northeast. It's an early season nor'easter that's set to pummel the region this weekend with gusty winds and driving rain. Storm conditions have started along the coast from New Jersey to Massachusetts. The heaviest rains predicted to fall in southern New England, especially near Cape Cod. A number of events in the northeast have already been canceled as a result. One of them, the Global Citizen Music Festival in New York City's Central Park. As we hear from Liz Warner.
15: Organizers said in light of the dangerous conditions and circumstances forecast, they could not safely bring tens of thousands of global citizens, artists, crew, vendors, partners, and staff onto the Great Lawn, let alone all of the equipment required. They noted the decision was not made lightly. More than 50,000 people have been expected to attend, and this is the first time in 14 years that the event has been canceled. For those who purchase tickets for the festival, refunds will be processed automatically. In New York, I'm Liz Warner.
14: The Supreme Court has handed President Trump a win in his efforts to crack down on non-citizen voting, ruling the administration can use the Department of Homeland Security's federal voter database to verify voters' eligibility for now. The Supreme Court went against a federal judge's ruling earlier, finding the database could disenfranchise some eligible voters. A proposed federal fee on electric vehicles will not take effect next month because the transportation bill containing it has stalled in Congress. That proposal would charge EV owners $130 per year, with plug-in hybrid owners paying $35 a year. The fee's intended to help replace gas tax revenue used to fund roads and transit, since EV drivers don't pay the federal gas tax. The fee on EVs could return if lawmakers do reach a deal on a long-term transportation bill. Scott Carr, NBC News Radio.
16: The WGY AccuWeather forecast through the overnight hours. It remains partly cloudy, the low reaching 53. Later Saturday, cooler, a cloudy day with occasional rain, the high 65. Cloudy with a little rain Sunday, a bit damp and raw feeling with the high just 61. Still cloudy Monday with a couple of more showers, the high back to 61. From the WGY Weather Center, I'm meteorologist Jason Caterina.
17: To the best friends you never knew you had.

0: thing to think about, I guess, though. A lot of people talking in chat about this. I was informing them, I guess the leader of Canada, the prime minister of Canada, has told reporters, I don't know if I could find a clip of him talking about this or not, but if I can, I'll play it for you. And Carney is his name. And I think that he said Canada has been preparing for war with the United States of America. And I was like, wait, hold on, what? Like, Mark Carney, I guess, said that they were prepared for the possibility of war with the United States of America, which I don't foresee that happening. But let me see if I could find the exact quote from him where he said this. It says, Carney was in a sit-down. They asked him on record whether U.S. military force against Canada has even crossed his mind. Okay, is this the clip? Okay, this is a longer interview here, but I want to see if this shows it. No, I don't think
1: could launch a military invasion in Canada. Joining us now is Matina Stevens-Grindiff. She is the Canada Bureau Chief for the paper and the lead reporter on this interview.
0: Oh, she must have done the interview.
1: Thanks for taking time to join us this morning.
2: Morning, Anne-Marie. Thanks for having.
1: First of all, your reaction. Were you surprised when he made the comments around assessing for risk of a U.S. invasion here on Canadian soil?
2: Yeah, we were. We asked him if at any point in the past 18 months it had crossed his mind that there could be American use of force, military force against Canada. He did not use the word invasion. To be clear, that was our word. And the prime minister took a really long pause. I'm talking 3-4 seconds.
0: Whoa.
2: Clearly reflected very, very carefully on what he wanted to say about this. And he said that it would have been irresponsible of him not to consider this.
0: So that's it. The prime minister of Canada is like, we have thought and prepared for, thought about an invasion, an attack from the United States of America. Now, I know we got our problems and we're renaming lakes and other dumb stuff, but I don't think that that would actually be in the cards. And honestly, I hate to say this to our Canadian friends. There are a surprising number of Canadian people who have listened to the show over the years. And I hate to say it, I don't think this would be much of a contest. I don't. Although somebody said no one would win because we would drop nukes and then Canada would drop nukes. Does Canada have a nuclear arsenal?
3: I always just assume they would use ours if they had.
0: Yeah.
3: To.
0: Yeah. Like, we're so connected. I just thought, like, you know, we would never be fighting against the Canadians. I thought we would be fighting with the Canadians if we had any sort of skirmish going on. But, you know, or they would just keep doing their thing up there on top of America.
4: It says here Canada does not possess or develop nuclear weapons. They signed the Treaty on the Non-Proliferation of Nuclear Weapons, or NPT, as a non-nuclear weapon state in 1969 and ratified in 1970.
0: Yeah, see, that's what I didn't think they had any. I was wondering what the person was talking about. But they said they have prepared, they've thought about it, they have gotten themselves, you know, ready, I guess, if the U.S. is to invade. JD on YouTube says, Sean, you give way too much credit to Trump and Hegseth. I don't think that I need to do any of that for this. I would just say Canada couldn't be more outgunned, right? And I mean that literally and figuratively and everything. And when I look at the United States and Canada, and I hope this would never, ever, ever happen, but you have to understand, Canada has a very small population. They have a very small military by comparison with the United States of America. And Canada basically has existed on the backs of the military might of the United States and our veterans who have fought for this country. I hate to say that, but it's true. It's pretty true that that's been the case. So they haven't had to have this big, boisterous military and all these weapons and stuff because they've been close friends and in proximity to the United States of America.
4: Right. And to Josh's credit, like when you said they would probably use our weapons, well, they contributed to the Manhattan Project, mm-hmm. like a raw materials research scientist.
3: Nice.
4: And they used to house some of the nukes that were that belonged to us.
0: Oh, like, maybe they, we don't know if they squirreled one away.
4: Maybe. They say
3: hope we know.
4: They say they removed the last U.S. nuclear warheads from its territory by 1984.
0: So, Josh, you say that, but isn't it true? Aren't there missing nuclear weapons? Isn't there some that, look, I might be crazy. Look that up, just in case. I don't want to be spreading fake news out there.
3: They accidentally, like, dropped one in North Carolina once, I think.
0: That was on purpose.
3: Like, everybody,
0: they had it coming. Everybody knows North Carolina deserved that, but I remember some stories over the years about there was like some nuclear weapons that couldn't be accounted for.
3: Yeah, we have six of them that were lost and never recovered from the Cold War era.
0: I mean, of all the things to lose, folks, like it seems like they're like nuclear weapons should be on the list of like, hey, let's keep a real close eye on this.
3: It wasn't North Carolina. They lost one off the coast of Tybee Island in Georgia. So it's just like in the water out there, I think.
0: So somewhere off the coast of Georgia, there's a nuclear weapon just hanging out. Someday somebody's going to cast a line out there and hit it.
4: Another one that is hilarious to me, off the coast of Japan. Mm-hmm. So literally, we've
0: dropped... they didn't have enough?
4: We dropped a third nuke in Japanese area. An A-4E Skyhawk attack plane carrying a 1 megaton nuclear device...
0: Whoa.
4: Rolled off an aircraft carrier and sank into the deep ocean.
3: So the plane just fell off.
4: The plane that was carrying the nuke rolled off the side of the aircraft carrier and just...
0: I'm picturing some member of our armed forces like shrugging his shoulders. I don't know. Did you put the stop blocks behind the wheels? And the nuke just down to the bottom of the ocean. Someday, some animal's going to stumble upon that thing and just, they won't even know it hit them. They'll die faster than that submersible. I forgot what the name of it was. The one that went down to the Titan. Oh, yeah. Faster than the Titan, folks. The other thing I was telling you about, so we might as well work this in, is this Ed Sheeran fiasco has been quite interesting for a number of reasons. And one thing is his cousin has been introduced to the world through this.
4: And his cousin had a weird name, right?
0: I don't have his name here in front of me, but his cousin, Ed Sheeran's cousin, has kind of come out and tried to dump on Ed Sheeran. And I started to wonder, like, God, can you imagine if you were super famous? Like, there's probably one family member where you're like, Jeremy would definitely do this.
4: Yeah, his cousin, Jethro Sheeran, a British musician, rapper, and record producer who performs under the stage name Alone Star.
0: A Lone Star?
4: Yes.
0: Right. Okay. Instead
4: of Lone Star, he's Alone Star.
0: Okay. And he hasn't really, one might say, he hasn't really taken off in his career.
4: Now's his chance, I guess.
0: Does he have his own Wikipedia page?
4: No.
0: No. Okay. So he's below that. Well, Piers Morgan had him on to talk about all this Ed Sheeran stuff. And he was dumping on his cousin, Ed Sheeran.
4: He does have a Wikipedia page. All right, where's the history?
0: Is the whole thing about this? Yeah, it's
3: probably... Does he have a controversies tab?
4: No.
0: All right, here he is. Here's the teaser for the back and forth with him and Piers Morgan.
5: I'm feeling all of my friends and family and people I know.
0: That's Ed Sheeran.
6: I'm Jethro Sheeran. He's Edward Sheeran. We're both Sheerans. We're cousins. Seeing what he did to Macklemore, I believe that he kicked him off that show because I've witnessed him being a coward for almost 10 years and lying. He's very talented and people think I'm jealous. But jealous of what? His looks, his guitar.
0: Okay, he's got a shirt on that says a Lone Star. So he's rocking his brand. Trying to advertise it. Everybody's trying to use this to launch the next level of their careers. Macklemore is doing it. There's a tour. Everybody's trying to use this to springboard into the next thing they're doing. So it seems like he's doing this too. But then he said, let me bring it back. He said, what am I jealous of? His hair.
6: People think I'm jealous, but jealous of what? His looks, his guitar. You know, I don't hate him at all. I wish him the best, and I really
7: Sounds
6: do.
7: Like you really do hate him.
6: I was very, very brave not to respond to Ed because he was doing all this on TikTok, putting his hands down his trousers, putting his fingers in bins.
7: You're the kind of Prince Harry of the whole thing, aren't you? Sticking it to your family, right?
6: Appreciate that. Felt pressure from haters, became invaded with sadists, and just developed a hater radar made for the stars, kept my grind in the dark.
0: He just starts freestyle rapping, and I gotta tell you, I mean, I guess make your move, try to get some attention where you can. I guess it seems like a lame thing to do to your cousin. I mean, all of this stuff that's happened around this Ed Sheeran thing, so much of it seems like bad friendship to me. And to me, I honestly think that there is a level of importance in the people that you choose to be your friends. You want people who you can trust, and people won't turn their back on you in these moments like this. And I think that is like, that's kind of an important thing. That's the thing you sit down and tell your kids about. You're like, make sure you pick friends who are good friends, You know, friends who will fight for you and like lie for you and like stand up for you and like do all of these things. That seems lame to do that to your cousin. I personally would not do that ever. But we'll see what you think. Send us a dispatch over on thenewsjunkie.com right now. Speaking of that, let's refresh these and see what we have for you. Oh, God. The rate my blanks for this week. The impressions are starting to roll in.
4: I know. Yes, let's hear them.
3: I've been waiting for these.
0: Somebody has a Captain Hook impression, a Joker impression.
4: I'm the Joker, baby.
0: Okay, here's the Joker impression.
8: Hey, guys. This is my impression of the Joker.
3: It's not bad.
0: That was pretty good, actually.
3: Does he talk or he just laughs?
0: He just laughed. Well, I mean, that's old school Joker. I wanted to crap on him. That was kind of good.
4: I wasn't sure if we were going to get real Joker or I'm the Joker baby Joker.
0: Yeah, you got, in this case, you got like cartoon era.
8: The Joker.
0: Right here.
3: Yeah, it's like a Mark Hamill Joker.
0: Yeah, that's pretty good. Somebody says they have a Rate My Blank entry for the Rate My Impression Challenge. Rate My Captain Hook.
9: Oh, I hate that Peter Pan, but I love the news jockey. Ah, ah,
0: ah, ah, ah, ah, ah, okay. That wasn't bad, right? I mean,
4: could have nailed the British a little bit more, but he the cadence of that laugh was very much from the movie Hook.
0: You guys are nailing it in the laugh area, like with the laughs of
4: your
0: characters.
4: This is not Rate My Laugh.
0: No, it's not.
10: It's
0: no,
10: simple. We killed Batman.
0: Somebody that was probably the better one that we've gotten so far from John. Here's somebody talking about the TV show list from the New York Times, and they said this is the reason why Lost sucked in the last season. Okay.
11: What's up, news junkies?
0: Listen,
11: Brian K. Vaughan wrote the vast majority of Lost, and he also wrote Why the Last Man, which got turned into a TV show for HBO, okay. And he also wrote Saga. He is most famous for writing the vast majority of Lost, though. And the reason the last season sucked is because the showrunners decided to violate his contract and not pay him the pay bump that was associated with the show becoming a cultural icon. And so he withheld the last season script, saying, give us the money or no script. And the showrunners are like, well, you're fired. Bye. We'll write it without you. And the result is legendary suckage.
0: Man, there's
11: wiggle, wiggle, pop, pop.
0: There's something funny to this. Like, this happens quite a bit in the creative world. And what happens is you could take a show like, let's say, Modern Family, right? And people will go, okay, all these actors are fun. These characters are really good. But the writing is everything. The writing is so important. The first three seasons of Modern Family, some of the best written comedy television show scripts that I've ever seen in my life. Very, very good, right? Then after a while, everybody on the show gets so full of themselves that they think the show is famous because of them and their input and the things that they were doing, the showrunners and the other creators and the actors. And then you look at seasons 7, 8, whatever, of a show like that, and you go, oh, God, it's like foreign. Like, the writing sucks. The characters are all bad. Because it got away from the person that was really leading all of that and really the creative force. And it sounds like that's what happened there. But thank you for the dispatch. Appreciate that. Quick break and back with more on the show, including your thoughts. Record your message right now at thenewsjunkie.com. Okay, let's see here. I got to tell a story about a cat. It's a sweet one. Don't worry. An embarrassing moment in the world of baseball. We got clips galore. I still haven't gotten to this death row thing. We got the hot sheet on the way, and that's all coming up next on the News Junkie.
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0: good to have you. You're a big part of the show, and we await your emails, your links, everything else over at tips, T-I-P-S, at thenewsjunkie.com. All right, let's see what we got for you here. A bunch of things to work into the show. One thing is, and Courtney has been so excited about this. I don't know if people are going to tune into this like I think they are, but there's a documentary. I think it's coming out this week or very soon on Hulu. And the moment I saw like this increase in documentaries and docuseries coming out, I knew there would be one on this show at some point in time. Because looking back, it's one of the most controversial shows that they've ever had on TV. And I'm still amazed that they did this, like that they got away with it. But the documentary is coming out. What do you think it's about?
1: Any guesses? We've already seen some of the documentary on the Tyra Banks show, which was... whenever clips of that show resurface, you go, oh my gosh, that was what we were doing back in the early aughts.
0: Mm-hmm.
1: Like telling skinny girls they're hideous and fat. Yes! Like that was just a bad look.
0: Or in that case, what didn't they have one woman that they replaced all of her teeth during the season?
1: And yes.
0: like she goes to be a model. She's like this beautiful woman. You know, they all are on this show. And then they go, yeah, your teeth are horrid. And so they rip out all of her teeth and put in new teeth in her mouth in the show.
1: So we've already seen that documentary. You're talking about one of the most controversial television shows.
0: Yeah. This one was worse. Any guesses, Josh? Maybe you've seen this.
2: I got nothing.
0: The Swan. Okay. Oh. There was a show called The Swan that some of you will be familiar with. And look this up. See when it comes out exactly, Josh, because I think people are going to like some of the drama around this. But The Swan aired, I'm sure that's not in New York Times list of top 100 TV shows, in December of 2004. There was two seasons on Fox, a total of 18 episodes. It looks like it's just September 29th, I think, is when this drops. But it's called The Swan Behind the Mirror. And if you don't know about this show, it's so crazy that they did this. They brought people onto the program and they'd be like, you're ugly ducklings and we're going to turn you into beautiful swans.
1: So this is like a reality She's All That.
0: Yes. But instead of just letting her hair down and taking off the glasses and wearing a nice dress, they had them undergo significant cosmetic surgery procedures.
1: Each episode followed two self-proclaimed ugly ducklings who, over the course of a three-month period, experienced an extreme makeover from a team that included a personal trainer, therapist, dentist, and cosmetic surgeons.
0: Yeah.
1: Whichever woman was deemed more attractive at the end of the 3 months would move forward to compete in a beauty pageant held at the end of the season. Following the pageant, whichever contestant received the most votes for the greatest transformation would be given the title The Swan.
0: Yeah, imagine that.
2: Crazy.
0: Yeah, like I don't know if there's any specific things about any of the ugly ducklings that they had on that show, but some of them would go in and it would be like a nose job, new teeth, liposuction, like the whole thing, right? And they would do this to people on this show, and then they'd be like, "You're not ugly anymore." Bring them out. And it's so crazy thinking back in retrospect that they actually did this to begin with. But yeah, this is the Fox show took ugly ducklings and turned them into swans by giving them plastic surgery on TV.
1: Contestant Tanya Slovich dropped out of the show on her own accord after being caught with a mirror, which was against the rules of appearing on the series. So
0: For 3 months?
1: When you're the ugly duckling, you have to go 3 months without looking at yourself in a mirror while they transform you?
0: Oh, my God. That alone would be sort of torture. One of the other people on the show was a contestant named Carrie Bravada, and she claims she almost died for reality TV. She said they kicked the camera crew out of her room when things got dicey. I was never told details about what happened, but she said she didn't wake up from the anesthesia. Her lungs filled with fluid, and she had to go on an oxygen machine at the time. God. Like, they were wiling out. This isn't something where they take over your house for a week, and then they redo a couple of your rooms, a la Trading Spaces, sure, or
3: you know, what's the other big one that they did? Move
1: Extreme,
3: the bus.
1: Extreme yeah. Makeover Home Edition.
3: Yes, exactly. It wasn't like that. It was such a like wild experiment that they did.
1: In 2005, a writer of the series admitted that the series staff manufactured dialogue and situations throughout the editing process. Well, that's nothing new, really, for reality TV. Hertz claimed that she falsely made it appear as though contestant Rachel Love Frazier's husband was unhappily married to her. She said, in a pre-interview, I led her husband to say Rachel looks average, but he thought she looked beautiful. I cut it down to him saying she looks average, so he sounded like a mean, horrible asshole. Oh my God. He was furious when he saw the show.
3: Yeah, I imagine he would be. Right. Like, this was the height of what they would do to people. Feral Kitten says this is pretty accurate. Pimp My Ride for humans. Yeah. Like, and the crazy thing about this, and when this comes out, I think a lot of you will probably end up watching it on Hulu if you're a subscriber anyways. The Swan Behind the Mirror. Remember that they would make this big list of all these surgeries and they would have them do them all at once. So, you know, I don't even know how much they allow for this sort of stuff to happen now. But they would go in and it, like you say, Pimp My Ride, you're more accurate than anybody could ever imagine. Like they would at that time give you a fake butt. They would move all your fat around.
1: Yo, I heard you like big boobies, so I gave your big boobies some even bigger boobies.
3: Exactly. And then your chin and your teeth. Like, that is a lot to do to a person's body. And then they wouldn't allow you to look in the mirror for like 3 months. As this whole procedure was going, it's crazy, man.
1: I couldn't imagine not looking in a mirror for 3 months. Wouldn't you?
2: So vain.
1: Wouldn't you be able to see? I mean, come on. Wouldn't you be able to see yourself in something? You would have to. Yeah. What do they scrub the room to make sure nothing is reflective?
3: You'd be able to get a glance at yourself, or you would cheat. There's no way you wouldn't cheat. You know, like it's just impossible to think that you wouldn't try to get some sort of sneak peek and see what you were looking like. But that is going to be an interesting one. I cannot believe they did that show. And now it's going to be a documentary, The Swan Behind the Mirror. Let us know if you remember that program and how controversial it was. Send us a dispatch over at thenewsjunkie.com. That's thenewsjunkie.com. Or you can email the show. And if you'd like to be anonymous, we will respect that. Just put it right up on top so I don't start blabbering and say your name or your job or something. I don't want to do that. So put anonymous on top if you want to be anonymous and email the show with your feedback to tips, T-I-P-S, at thenewsjunkie.com. Oh, God. More Rate My Blanks.
1: Yeah.
3: I don't know, man.
2: You asked for
3: two,
2: this.
3: I've got two Eric Cartmans, Josh. I've got two different Eric Cartmans. I've got
1: zero good ones, I'm sure.
2: In the ghetto.
3: I've got Steve Urkel.
1: Okay.
3: We'll start out with this one, though. This is my impression, somebody says, of a cat in heat. Nobody was asking for this, but okay.
4: Here is my impersonation of a cat in heat.
1: It's not the worst.
3: It's fairly accurate. Okay, I'm going to stop you there. I'm going to stop you right there. Let's hear from Eric Cartman number one. Here we go.
5: Hey guys, I'm seriously getting pissed off at all you guys for not picking me for fits on the street, goddammit.

0: somebody pick me this week, please.
1: It's not bad. I'm going to be real with you. That was not bad. We'll go to another one, but here's Steve Urkel. Go ahead.
2: Go to Cartman number two. We got to compare
1: the two. Okay, this is AJ Soup giving it a try.

0: Alexa is so much better that you don't know the lyrics.
1: The Christmas trees in Pat.
2: No, Cartman didn't know the lyrics. She's nailing it. She's 100% accurate.
0: Oh, God.
2: I didn't expect both Cartmans to be good.
0: They're not bad, right?
1: Is the net with the Christmas trees and Pat?
2: Those aren't the words, Eric.
1: Jesus was born, and so I get presents. Thank you, Jesus, for being born. Well, there you go. You guys get the point.
0: Not bad.
1: My fault.
0: That was not bad at all. That's going to have to get a bookmark, I think. That was good. Now I feel like putting Steve Urkel in here is almost unfair, you know?
2: Fair to Steve Urkel.
0: You guys know Steve Urkel, right?
2: Yeah.
0: From Family Matters. He was a character in like the 90s on that show. Here we go.
3: Hey, y'all. This is my impersonation of Steve Urkel. Did I do that?
0: I mean, short, to the point. I knew what you were doing. Like, I got
2: more Fran Drescher than Steve Urkel.
0: That was his tagline, though. And it was good. It was good, Aaron. We appreciate you sending that over. And we'll see what else we get before the end of the show today. Okay, quick break. When we come back, we got the hot sheet on the way. Stand by. That's coming up next on the News Junkie.
4: The WGY Yankee with a forecast. Partly cloudy, comfy tonight, just not as cool as it's been. The low down to 53. Cloudy with occasional rain on Saturday, the high of 65. Cloudy, still a little rain Sunday, a bit damp and raw feeling with the high 61. Still a couple of showers Monday, remaining cloudy with the high 61 again. From the WGY Weather Center, I'm meteorologist Jason Caterina.
5: NBC News Radio, I'm Scott Carr. The Supreme Court is again blocking Missouri from using a Republican-backed congressional map in the November midterms. The justices have ordered Missouri to use its 2022 map, reversing a federal appeals court ruling that would have allowed boundaries adopted by the Republican-led legislature last year. The court warned that switching maps this close to the election could cause electoral chaos. But the High Court gave President Trump a win in his efforts to crack down on non-citizen voting, ruling the administration can use the Department of Homeland Security's federal voter database to verify voters' eligibility. CNN reports it's been barred from traveling with President Trump on Air Force One on Saturday. The president's going to Tennessee to attend a college football game. This after a federal judge ruled the administration must temporarily restore access to the White House for outlets that had been banned. Trump banned CNN, MS Now, and Politico. Scott Carr, NBC News Radio.
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12: Dispensing unsolicited advice on a wide range of

0: gentlemen. Thanks for being with us. Appreciate you. Thanks for putting up with my voice this week. I'm going to rest it over the rest of the weekend. And then next week, everything will be nice and buttery. And we'll be back to full speed ahead here on the show. We will take more of your dispatches. I don't know how many more of these Rate My Blanks we can work in.
1: But I want to work in all of them.
0: I saw the Rate My Blank for this week is Rate My Impression, which I knew was going to have potential to just backfire in the worst and best kind of way. And then during that commercial break, I started to see some of the entries that were coming in, and I haven't played in them yet, but it's like my impression of Snooki, my impression of Little Mermaid, my impression of Donald Duck, and I go, oh God, this is going to sink into bad territory here. But there's a lot of them coming in, so we'll try to make some time for those and have a little silly fun on the side. Right now, let's do the hot sheet.
2: It's news. But not, like, real important news.
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2: 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With C-Lane.
1: That's right, the Hot Sheet Weekend Edition, brought to you by that mortgage guy, Don. And as we mentioned briefly in the show today, the shows for this weekend at Gillette Stadium that were to be performed by Mr. Ed Sheeran have been canceled due to weather, though. It seemed like a spicy headline, but that nor'easter is going up there from the Nor'easter Bunny. It's just headed up there with a bunch of bad weather. Not candy, and is canceling Ed Sheeran shows, which makes you kind of think this whole Macklemore thing was for nothing.
0: Really.
1: The whole thing, the whole Robert Kraft thing, the whole controversy. Everybody got their panties in a twist, and the shows were canceled anyway. Previously to the announcement, though, there was a bunch of people trying to get refunds for their tickets because the openers had all dropped out, which I think, like, openers drop out. Are you entitled to refunds? You're there to see the headliner. I don't know what the deal
0: depends
1: is.
0: Depends on what the ticket says. Like, if it says, like, lineup subject to change or something, maybe they have a loophole there.
1: So there are a bunch of people complaining, and the Massachusetts Attorney General stepped in and, like, forced them to have a clear refund option for people who bought tickets. However, that doesn't matter anymore because the shows are all canceled and there will be no Ed Sheeran this weekend at Gillette Stadium. Rest in peace to Peter Byrne of the 80s synth pop duo Naked Eyes. Do you guys remember Naked Eyes?
0: Nope. I don't think I do. What song
1: you
0: would I know?
1: You definitely know this song from Naked Eyes. Something there to remind me was their biggest hit. I think we have another Naked Eyes song. I didn't recognize the name of it. Promises. Yeah, I know
4: promises,
1: that song.
4: Promises.
1: The singer of the 1980s synth pop duo Naked Eyes has died age 74.
0: Oh, damn.
1: A press release announcing his death said he died peacefully in Los Angeles on September 14th after a brief illness. According to setlist.fm, their last performance was June 6th, 2026, as part of the Totally 80s pool party in Las Vegas, which honestly sounds like a good time.
5: It does sound fun.
1: Yeah. I think I would go to the Totally 80s pool party. A big win for Jay-Z. The woman who accused Jay-Z of raping her when she was 13 has formally said her allegation was untrue. The Jane Doe filed a lawsuit in 2024 claiming she had been drugged and sexually assaulted by Jay-Z and Sean Diddy Combs at a party after the MTV Video Music Awards in 2000. The stars denied the allegation, and she dropped the lawsuit last year. Carter then sued her and her lawyers, and she has now made a statement saying that it never happened. I have never met or spoken to Mr. Carter. Mr. Carter never engaged in any inappropriate conduct toward me whatsoever. Jay-Z, like, this was like a big hit to him, and like his family was all like, look at it. I think she even apologized to Beyonce in her statement.
0: I think she should be arrested. I mean, like, you.

0: but I've heard not so great things. Like, I've heard it's pretty stupid.
1: Worth watching for how bad it is, maybe?
0: I might do one episode for that, but if you're a fan, and it was in the top 100 list, that Great British Baking Show.
2: Love it.
0: Collection number 14 hits Netflix. Wonka's Golden Ticket. American Horror Story 13, season 13, debuts on FX and Hulu. I tried out this new Apple TV show, Brothers, with Matthew McConaughey. And
1: Courtney's been pushing that one. She wants to watch that.
0: So it's the two actors who we're pretty sure, like, probably are brothers. I don't know if they've actually taken a DNA test, but the actual show itself is like a comedy. It's like a drama. It's not biographical or like documentary. It's just like a funny buddy TV show about two guys, and one of them finds out that they're probably brothers. So it's like a weird kind of fictional account of sort of their story, but it is pretty funny. If you're in the mood for a good heist movie, you could watch Tuner on Paramount Plus. Jackass Best and Last is streaming now on Paramount Plus as well. Idiots with Dave Franco and O'Shea Jackson Jr. They say that if you like Role Models and Superbad, Idiots is good for you. Backrooms is now streaming on HBO Max. And for the kids, Toy Story 5 has finally hit streaming on Disney Plus. If you have the Disney Plus subscription that either just went up, or they just told you that if you have the premium account, you're probably going to get some ads anyway. 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
1: On that show, Brothers, C-Lane, did you hear, there was an interview that was going on, and it was Matthew McConaughey and Woody Harrelson in the interview. Did you hear the story about Woody Harrelson getting in bed with Matthew McConaughey and his wife? Did you hear that?
0: No.
1: Okay, I don't know if I can pull it up.
0: In the Heights? Because I think In the Heights was the one where one of the headlines was like, yeah, I definitely had proof that my dad shagged McConaughey's mom or something like that.
2: I saw that.
0: They had something like that.
1: Let me see if I can find this. The story that they told, okay. Hold on. I stay by the dump button because I don't know if there's any curse words in this, but this is the story that they told promoting this show, Brothers. Here we go.
4: My wife goes,
1: oh.
4: And I go, oh. 2 a.m, wake up. What is in between us and bed?
1: All right, I gotta turn it up. It's so quiet. He's saying that Matthew McConaughey is saying he and his wife like freaked out because in the middle of the night they wake up and Woody Harrelson's in their bed.
4: My wife goes, ah! And I go, ah! 2 a.m, wake up. What is in between us in bed? He jumped the fence, picked the window, snuck in, and got in bed with us.
5: You know, people have been shot over less.
4: Yeah.
6: Well, I was hoping he didn't have a gun, but I wasn't sure, actually. Yeah. No, but what a good way to wake up a friend. You know what I mean?
1: No.
6: And get to be next to Camilla. Like, that was nice. She was warm to me.
1: Yeah. Bro. He says he hopped the fence, popped open the window, and then went into bed with Matthew McConaughey and his wife in the middle of the night. I don't know how you guys would take that, but I don't think it would go over well with most people. That just seems a bit aggressive, but you can let us know what you think about that as well. Send your comments over at thenewsjunkie.com. Quick break. When we come back, we'll get into the second half of the program today. I've got more on that Flynn case. That's the American Idol murder case that's been starting to go viral. Oh, my God, did it get weird.
0: Mm-hmm.
1: So you got the guy who was the American Idol person. You got his lover on the side who was on the stand yesterday, and she had to read her text messages, which were just like, oh my God. And then yesterday in court, they played some AI love songs that he wrote for his mistress.
0: Oh.
1: And everybody in court had to sit there and listen to the whole thing. And people like were trying to not chuckle and laugh as the songs are playing. I'll play the moment

0: for you in just a little bit here. It's coming up next on the News Junkie.
1: Screw you. 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
9: To the best friends you never knew you had.

0: to think about, I guess, though. A lot of people talking in chat about this. I was informing them, I guess the leader of Canada, the Prime Minister of Canada, has told reporters, I don't know if I could find a clip of him talking about this or not, but if I can, I'll play it for you. And Carney is his name. And I think that he said Canada has been preparing for war with the United States of America. And I was like, wait, hold on, what? Like, Mark Carney, I guess, said that they were prepared for the possibility of war with the United States of America, which I don't foresee that happening. But let me see if I could find the exact quote from him where he said this. It says, Carney was in a sit-down. They asked him on record whether U.S. military force against Canada has even crossed his mind. Okay, is this the clip? Okay, this is a longer interview here, but I want to see if this shows it. No, I don't think
1: could launch a military invasion in Canada. Joining us now is Matina Sevis-Grindiff. She is the Canada Bureau Chief for the paper and the lead reporter on this interview.
0: Oh, she must have done the interview.
1: Thanks for taking time to join us this morning.
2: Morning, Anne-Marie. Thanks for that.
1: First of all, your reaction. Were you surprised when he made the comments around assessing for risk of a U.S. invasion here on Canadian soil?
2: Yeah, we asked him if at any point in the past 18 months it had crossed his mind that there could be American use of force, military force against Canada. He did not use the word invasion. To be clear, that was our word. And the Prime Minister took a really long pause. I'm talking 3-4 seconds.
0: Whoa.
2: Clearly reflected very, very carefully on what he wanted to say about this. And he said that it would have been irresponsible of him not to consider this.
0: So that's it. The Prime Minister of Canada is like, we have thought and prepared for, thought about an invasion, an attack from the United States of America. Now, I know we got our problems and we're renaming lakes and other dumb stuff, but I don't think that that would actually be in the cards. And honestly, I hate to say this to our Canadian friends. There are a surprising number of Canadian people who have listened to the show over the years. And I hate to say it, I don't think this would be much of a contest. I don't. Although somebody said no one would win because we would drop nukes and then Canada would drop nukes. Does Canada have a nuclear arsenal?
3: I always just assumed they would use ours if they had.
0: Yeah,
3: to.
0: Yeah. Like, we're so connected. I just thought, like, you know, we would never be fighting against the Canadians. I thought we would be fighting with the Canadians if we had any sort of skirmish going on. But, you know, or they would just keep doing their thing up there on top of America.
4: It says here Canada does not possess or develop nuclear weapons. They signed the Treaty on the Non-Proliferation of Nuclear Weapons, or NPT, as a non-nuclear weapon state in 1969 and ratified in 1970.
0: Yeah, see, that's what I didn't think they had any. I was wondering what that person was talking about. But they said they have prepared, they've thought about it, they have gotten themselves, you know, ready, I guess, if the U.S. is to invade. JD on YouTube says, Sean, you give way too much credit to Trump and Hegseth. I don't think that I need to do any of that for this. I would just say Canada couldn't be more outgunned, right? And I mean that literally and figuratively and everything. And when I look at the United States and Canada, and I hope this would never, ever, ever happen, but you have to understand, Canada has a very small population. They have a very small military by comparison with the United States of America. And Canada basically has existed on the backs of the military might of the United States and our veterans who have fought for this country. I hate to say that, but it's true. It's pretty true that that's been the case. So they haven't had to have this big, boisterous military and all these weapons and stuff because they've been close friends and in proximity to the United States of America.
4: Right. And to Josh's credit, like when you said they would probably use our weapons, well, they contributed to the Manhattan Project, mm-hmm. like a raw materials research scientist.
0: Nice.
4: And they used to house some of the nukes that were that belonged to us.
0: Oh, well, like, maybe they, we don't know if they squirreled one away.
4: Maybe. They say
3: hope we know.
4: They say they removed the last U.S. nuclear warheads from its territory by 1984.
0: So, Josh, you say that, but isn't it true? Aren't there missing nuclear weapons? Isn't there some that... Look, I might be crazy. Look that up. Just in case. I don't want to be spreading fake news out there.
3: They accidentally, like, dropped one in North Carolina once, I think.
0: That was on purpose.
3: Like, everybody,
0: they had it coming. Everybody knows North Carolina deserved that, but... I remember some stories over the years about there was like some nuclear weapons that couldn't be accounted for.
3: Yeah, we have six of them that were lost and never recovered from the Cold War era.
0: I mean, of all the things to lose, folks, like it seems like they like nuclear weapons should be on the list of like, hey, let's keep a real close eye on this.
3: It wasn't North Carolina. They lost one off the coast of Tybee Island in Georgia. So it's just like in the water out there, I think.
0: So somewhere off the coast of Georgia, there's a nuclear weapon just hanging out. Someday somebody's going to cast a line out there and hit it.
4: Another one that is hilarious to me, off the coast of Japan. Mm-hmm. So literally, we've
0: dropped... Like they didn't have enough?
4: We dropped a third nuke in Japanese area. An A-4E Skyhawk attack plane carrying a 1 megaton nuclear device...
0: Whoa.
4: Rolled off an aircraft carrier and sank into the deep ocean.
3: So the plane just fell off.
4: The plane that was carrying the nuke rolled off the side of the aircraft carrier and just...
0: I'm picturing some member of our armed forces like shrugging his shoulders. I don't know. Like, did you put the stop blocks behind the wheels? And the nuke just down to the bottom of the ocean. Someday, some animal's going to stumble upon that thing and just, they won't even know it hit them. They'll die faster than that submersible. I forgot what the name of it was. The one that went down to the Titan. Oh, yeah. Faster than the Titan, folks. The other thing I was telling you about, so we might as well work this in, is this Ed Sheeran fiasco has been quite interesting for a number of reasons. And one thing is his cousin has been introduced to the world through this.
4: And his cousin had a weird name, right?
0: I don't have his name here in front of me, but his cousin, Ed Sheeran's cousin, has kind of come out and tried to dump on Ed Sheeran. And I started to wonder, like, God, can you imagine if you were super famous? Like, there's probably one family member where you're like, Jeremy would definitely do this.
4: Yeah, his cousin, Jethro Sheeran, a British musician, rapper, and record producer who performs under the stage name Alone Star.
0: A Lone Star?
4: Yes.
0: All right. Okay.
4: Instead of Lone Star, he's Alone Star.
0: And he hasn't really, one might say he hasn't really taken off in his career.
4: Now's his chance, I guess.
0: Does he have his own Wikipedia page?
4: No.
0: No, okay, so he's below that. Well, Piers Morgan had him on to talk about all this Ed Sheeran stuff, and he was dumping on his cousin, Ed Sheeran.
4: He does have a Wikipedia page. All right, where's the history?
0: Is the whole thing about this? Yeah, it's
3: Does he have a controversies tab?
4: No.
0: All right, here he is. Here's the teaser for the back and forth with him and Piers Morgan.
5: I'm feeling all of my friends and family and people I know.
0: That's Ed Sheeran.
6: I'm Jethro Sheeran. He's Edward Sheeran. We're both Sheerans. We're cousins. Seeing what he did to Macklemore, I believe that he kicked him off that show because I've witnessed him being a coward for almost 10 years and lying. He's very talented, and people think I'm jealous. But jealous of what? His looks, his guitar.
0: Okay, he's got a shirt on that says Alone Star. So he's rocking his brand. Trying to advertise it. Everybody's trying to use this to launch the next level of their careers. Macklemore's doing it. There's a tour. Everybody's trying to use this to springboard into the next thing they're doing. So it seems like he's doing this too. But then he said, let me bring it back. He said, what am I jealous of? His hair?
6: People think I'm jealous, but jealous of what? His looks, his guitar. You know, I don't hate him at all. I wish him the best, and I really
7: Sounds
6: do.
7: Like you really do hate him.
6: I was very, very brave not to respond to Ed because he was doing all this on TikTok, putting his hands down his trousers, putting his fingers in bins.
7: You're the kind of Prince Harry of the whole thing, aren't you? Sticking it to your family, right?
6: And she had that pressure from haters, became invaded with sadists, and just developed a hater radar made for the stars, kept my grind in the dark.
0: He just starts freestyle rapping, and I gotta tell you, I mean, I guess make your move, try to get some attention where you can. I guess it seems like a lame thing to do to your cousin. I mean, all of this stuff that's happened around this Ed Sheeran thing, so much of it seems like bad friendship to me. And to me, I honestly think that there is a level of importance in the people that you choose to be your friends. You want people who you can trust, and people won't turn their back on you in these moments like this. And I think that that's kind of an important thing. You know, it's the thing you sit down and tell your kids about. You're like, make sure you pick friends who are good friends. You know, friends who will fight for you and like lie for you and like stand up for you and like do all of these things. That seems lame to do that to your cousin. I personally would not do that ever. But we'll see what you think. Send us a dispatch over on thenewsjunkie.com right now. Speaking of that, let's refresh these and see what we have for you. Oh, God. The rate my blanks for this week, the impressions are starting to roll in.
4: I know. Yes, let's hear them.
3: I've been waiting for these.
0: Somebody has a Captain Hook impression, a Joker impression.
4: I'm the Joker, baby.
0: Okay, here's the Joker impression.
8: Hey, guys. This is my impression of the Joker.
3: It's not bad.
0: That was pretty good, actually.
3: Does he talk, or he just laughs?
0: He just laughed. Well, I mean, that's old school Joker. I wanted to crap on him. That was kind of good.
4: I wasn't sure if we were going to get real Joker or I'm the Joker baby Joker.
0: Yeah, you got, in this case, you got like cartoon era.
8: The Joker.
0: Right here.
3: Yeah, it's like a Mark Hamill Joker.
0: Yeah, that's pretty good. Somebody says they have a Rate My Blank entry for the Rate My Impression Challenge. Rate My Captain Hook.
9: Oh, I hate that Peter Pan, but I love the News Jockey.
0: Okay. Wasn't bad, right? I mean,
4: you could have nailed the British a little bit more, but the cadence of that laugh was very much from the movie Hook.
0: You guys are nailing it in the laugh area, like with the laughs of
4: your
0: characters.
4: This is not Rate My Laugh.
0: No, it's not.
10: It's
0: no,
10: simple. We killed Batman.
0: Somebody that was probably the better one that we've gotten so far from John. Here's somebody talking about the TV show list from the New York Times, and they said this is the reason why Lost sucked in the last season. Okay.
11: What's up, News Junkies?
0: Listen,
11: Brian K. Vaughan wrote the vast majority of Lost, and he also wrote Why the Last Man, which got turned into a TV show for HBO, okay. And he also wrote Saga. He is most famous for writing the vast majority of Lost, though. And the reason the last season sucked is because the showrunners decided to violate his contract and not pay him the pay bump that was associated with the show becoming a cultural icon. And so he withheld the last season script, saying, give us the money or no script. And the showrunners are like, well, you're fired. Bye. We'll write it without you. And the result is legendary suckage.
0: Man, there's
11: wiggle, wiggle, pop, pop.
0: There's something funny to this. Like this happens quite a bit in the creative world. And what happens is you could take a show like, let's say, Modern Family, right? And people will go, okay, all these actors are fun. These characters are really good. But the writing is everything. The writing is so important. The first three seasons of Modern Family, some of the best.
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13: Nasty conditions expected in the Northeast. I'm Chris DeMeo, Fox News. The Northeast prepping for heavy rain and gusty winds for this nor'easter weekend.
14: The nor'easter is strengthening a few hundred miles south in the Atlantic. Now, the forecast says it will reach land along the New Jersey coast this Sunday as 40 million Americans from Massachusetts to North Carolina could be impacted by damaging winds, flooding from rain, or even major coastal flooding. We are already seeing impacts at airports in New York as they face ground delays due to the wind. Power outages are on the rise, but on the low end right now. But the most intense impacts will come Saturday and Sunday.
13: Fox Weather's Brandi Campbell in Boston. Delays and cancellations are expected at the nation's airports through the weekend. President Trump says the state visit by China's leaders strengthened the relationship of the two countries.
15: Before flying back home, Chinese President Xi Jinping and his wife met once more with the First Lady and President Trump for tea and a tour of the National Archives.
16: We really enjoyed it, and I think we've made tremendous strides. We've made great strides. very positive for both countries.
15: The president says he did talk to Xi about the war in Iran, and the U.S. ambassador to China says President Trump made clear to Xi any support in Iran's war effort is unacceptable. Trade and tariffs were also on the agenda, as well as artificial intelligence. The two leaders are expected to meet twice more this year at a summit in China in November and the G20 in Miami a month later. At the White House, Jared Halpern, Fox News.
17: CNN has reportedly been left off of Air Force One for President Trump's Saturday trip. The president is scheduled to attend a college football game between the University of Texas and the University of Tennessee. 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
22: Weeks of attacks on Saudi Arabia by Houthi rebels coming to a head in Riyadh. Turkey and Pakistan sending delegations to Saudi Arabia for an urgent meeting to discuss a response as the Iranian-backed Houthis launch missiles and drones from Yemen at the kingdom. The group is meeting as part of the Mecca Joint Defense Agreement signed last month that treats an attack on one as an attack on all. But it's not just the Houthi attacks causing havoc. They've seized and now control key port cities in the Red Sea, as well as Purim Island and the Bab el-Mandeb Strait.
17: Fox's Jeff Paul in London. Forecasters say Hurricane Nolo could hammer parts of Hawaii with 2 feet of rain. Fox Weather's Robert Ray has more from Hilo.
23: Hurricane Nolo, less than 200 miles to the south of the Big Island right now. Category 2, 105-mile-an-hour winds expected to be increased to a major hurricane, Category 3, in the coming day or so. We're not going to have a direct landfall per se, but that really doesn't matter as far as the impacts go. Unfortunately, between 30 to 40 inches of rain could fall on the Big Island, depending on what elevation you're at. And remember, the Big Island, almost 14,000 feet. All that water's got to come down somewhere, and it will inundate rivers and streams, take apart vegetation, potentially compromise roads and structures.
17: And the hurricane's not expected to make landfall, but will nonetheless hit the island pretty hard. A win and a loss at the Supreme Court for President Trump. The justices blocked the new Missouri congressional map backed by the president, but ruled states can resume using a federal database to check voter eligibility before the November elections. Reuters reports TikTok has agreed to pay Alabama up to $300 million.

0: $20 million to settle allegations that they harmed teens. I'm Chris DeMeo. This is Fox News.
1: The WGY AccuWeather forecast, partly cloudy, comfy tonight, just not as cool as it's been. The low down to 53. Cloudy with occasional rain on Saturday, the high of 65. Cloudy, still a little rain Sunday, a bit damp and raw feeling with the high 61. Still a couple of showers Monday, remaining cloudy with the high 61 again. From the WGY Weather Center, I'm meteorologist Jason Caterina.
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0: from the Great Lakes on the other side of Erie. I'm Ryan Recker, your host tonight on Coast to Coast AM. It's going to be a fun show. Kristen Lee is a paranormal researcher, including the Bel Air House in Ohio. I was just looking at some photos of that as preparing for the show, and I thought it could really use a paint job. I don't know how old these photos were, but I think if the Property Brothers or Bob Vila got a couple of months there, they could really do it some justice if they weren't scared away. Kristen Lee will join us, and we'll talk about that house and some of the stories from it. And that's in the first half of the show. Second half is open lines. It's a Friday night. Anything goes, what you want to talk about. I have a feeling after we discuss this Bel Air house that you're going to want to talk about some hauntings of your own. And I had an email here from Jeff in Louisiana who said, haunted houses are always a good topic on Coast to Coast. I like old houses, whether they are haunted or not. Tell you the truth, I prefer my houses not haunted. And let's say where you live, you may have some hauntings going on there, but do you prefer it that way? Maybe that's the question. If you want to email me during the show, ryanrecker@coasttocoastam.com. I keep my emails up, and I always like to check those during the break. I try to respond to the ones that need responses. Sometimes it's just a quick comment that don't necessarily need a response, but it's also a good way to get a question in to our guest, Kristen Lee. Sometimes I'll try to incorporate those during the conversation, or you can wait until the second half and call in and talk to Kristen yourself. RyanRecker@coasttocoastam.com. It's going to be a fun night. Kristen Lee after the break on Coast to Coast AM. Don't go anywhere.
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0: 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I'm Ryan Recker. 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An easy way to do that. Joining us now is a paranormal researcher, a mental health professional, and someone that has wrote a new book, Paranormal Confessions, True Stories of Hauntings, Possessions, and Horror from the Bel Air House. Kristen Lee, thank you for joining us on Coast to Coast AM.
5: Ryan, thank you for having me.
0: I was looking at some pictures online of the Bel Air House, and I don't know what it looks like right now. These photos were a couple of years old, but it looks haunted from the outside. If you were to just show me a picture of the house, I would say that's a haunted house. It just from appearance without stepping into it, it gives that vibe even through photographs.
5: Yeah, I think that, the Blair House, it's just been layers and layers for me throughout the years. The history, the people, the psychology behind it, the paranormal, and things that we still don't have good explanations for. But you're right, like when you pull into, 1699 Belmont Street, the Belair House, it definitely doesn't look like an ordinary house. It used to look like a neighborhood house, but it's just not. I think that sometimes when we don't, like as human beings, when we don't feel good, we don't look good on the outside. And with everything that's gone on inside of the Belair House, I don't think that it just puts off that positive vibe anymore.
0: We should probably mention this is in Ohio. It's close to the West Virginia border, a little bit south of Wheeling. And that analogy you just used, people are like this too. Does that analogy make you feel like this house is a living thing? When you walk into it, you can immediately feel there is something to it.
5: Now, yes, absolutely. But back in the day, it wasn't like that. When I first toured the home to purchase it, it wasn't like that at all. And I never went looking for a haunted house either. I didn't buy it because it was a haunted house. My family and I, we went through two flash floods and we nearly lost everything. So I was just looking for a regular home. But then experience started and there were footsteps and voices and movements and, things that were more than one person was seeing or hearing independently. And, with my background in psychology and behavioral science, my first reaction was, not that's a ghost or what type of energy is this? My reaction was, what's happening here? So, I thought that a lot of it was it fear? Was it trauma? Was it suggestion? Was it the environment? Is it something psychological? Was this like PTSD from the natural disasters and the floods? Or is this something paranormal? So, honestly, that question that I'd ask myself over and over again, what are we actually experiencing? It's always kept me interested for more than 20 years, to be honest with you.
0: A lot of people wonder if that region, there's something going on that we don't know about. And right by the West Virginia border, particular coal mining, all these other aspects to it and the history of that region. When you bought the house, I'm guessing the realtor didn't give you a heads up. Oh, just by the way, there's these stories. Disclosure doesn't always happen when you purchase a home. So tell me the first experience you had that there may be something else going on.
5: Sure. So I was asleep on the couch one night. It was a little colder outside, but we all decided to sleep in the living room. And I woke up to the cushion going down. I thought maybe it was a family member, but when I was completely coherent, when I was completely conscious and I opened up my eyes after feeling the cushion go down, I saw a gray figure of a man. And the best way that I've always described it as he was transparent, he was translucent. I love to cook, so when we cook shrimp and it turns like that gray translucent type of a color, that's exactly what this person looked like. And I was extremely startled. I mean, sleeping is a vulnerable state. And when I stood up on my arms from, laying down, I screamed, "Who are you?" And this gray figure of a man is the best way I can describe it. He had a very flat affect and, it was male. And then after I screamed, "Who are you?" they got up and walked into the foyer and they vanished. It was, you know, and it wasn't that, you know, I've always had dogs. There was probably about 10 years I didn't, but our dog at the time, she was running around the hardwood floors. You could hear her, you know, claws on the wood floor. You could hear, we could see our breath. All of us, you know, were able to witness, well, my son was asleep. He was a toddler at the time, and his father was asleep too. But afterwards, when everything started to settle down, it was, I could not go back to sleep. Everybody was telling me, because I went to family and they were saying, you know, you've gone through so much. This is probably just, you know, some type of a paralysis, or this is something that is psychological. And me being in the psychological field, I also thought that too. So I just brushed it off and thought that it was a traumatic experience that was, you know, I was tapping into through dream. But it happened again, and other things started to happen. And then I couldn't explain it anymore, and I didn't feel safe inside of the home. None of us felt safe inside of the home. So, you know, we all had just disbanded the house, and I moved to like a 800-foot square foot apartment. And I started to rent the house out, because if indeed that I was not truly experiencing paranormal, I felt okay that renters would be okay. Renters were not okay. There were several hands of renters that moved in, and they all had reported the same thing. So
0: independent,
5: I knew,
0: from what you experienced.
5: Right. And I never told renters, hey, you know, you can move in here, but this house might be haunted. I've never said that. It's just business as usual. This is the rent. This is the expectations. This is when it's due. If you need to get out of your lease, give me a heads up. But, you know, so, you know, I never suggested that it was haunted. Now, when the very last renters came in years later, I think it would have been in 2013 or 14, they had already known that the Belair House had a reputation for being paranormal, because there were several television shows that had come through before they moved in. And I do apologize if you hear bulldogs snoring in the background. I'm so sorry. It's past their bedtime.
0: Well, if they start barking at something paranormal, let us know if you experience something as we speak. But yeah, so the other renters, they knew what they were getting into. Sometimes they do. And do they purposely want to live in a house like that? Are they looking for that experience?
5: I don't think that anybody that we rented to did. No, I don't believe that at all. I know that the very last set of renters, we actually called him Chuck Norris because he lasted the longest. His family almost lasted a year. So, I mean, they walked in with seven bodies, and and it was just him and his wife that left. They were the only two still standing. So,
0: wow.
5: And then when we met him, he walked us into the kitchen, and he said the chandelier fell down from the ceiling, and it hit my head by an inch.
0: Wow.
5: They had the back bedroom locked just like we did when we lived there. We never went in that back bedroom. We never told them anything like that. And I don't think that it was public about the back bedroom at that time. Now, when they left, I did call upon some colleagues of mine from like 2009 in the paranormal. And I'm like, guys, I don't know what to do at this point. You know, I just don't know what to do. And that's when Bishop James Long, his dear friend of mine, came in, and he started to educate me and my family and the community. And then the Belair House became popular all overnight. Again.
0: Yeah. Wow.
5: It did sit dormant for a while. It really did. Because I never wanted anything to do with hauntings. I just didn't. That's nothing that I ever truly wanted.
0: No, I don't know too many people that would want to live in a house like that. Now, maybe walk through it, do a tour, see if they can experience it for themselves so they can see with their own eyes what you're describing. So let's say you bring someone through on a tour. How likely is it that they witness something paranormal? Because the frequency of this, it sounds like it's happening quite frequently.
5: I think it doesn't matter what time of day it is. If something's going to come through, it's going to come through. There have been people that I remember in the beginning when I just threw my hands up and was like, I don't even know what to do with this place. This is just the worst problem child I've ever dealt with in my life, to be honest with you. That's how it felt to me. But there was a lady that came in from the West Coast. I believe it was California, and she wanted to purchase the home. So we went down to meet her, and she was talking about HBO and all this stuff. And I'm at that point in time, I really wasn't into TV. I just wanted to be, I wanted to have a normal life. I didn't want a paranormal life. And we went down into the basement because she wanted to check out like the foundation and all of that stuff. And right above her head, the light bulb exploded on all of us. But she was also talking about like Lilith, the deity of the underworld. Or, you know, as if we go into biblical parts, she would be considered someone else, like Eve and things like that. But that light bulb exploding on all of us when she said Lilith was enough for me. Honestly, it really was. I wasn't, you know, going to stand there and add up 2 + 2. I was just like, I'm just going to go now. You know, so we never did. I just didn't feel like her intentions were good to purchase the home, to be honest with you, because I didn't want to bring something. I don't want to say, I just didn't want to bring something in that would scare the community, if that makes sense. Now, the Blair House does scare the community, but not to the degree that I thought that working with different deities would scare the community, if that makes sense.
0: Sure. I know what you mean. Did you ever, I guess it's hard to tell, at least from some of the photos I'm looking at. Do you have any neighbors close by to that house? Do they have any experiences, crossovers from being close to that property?
5: Yes. Yes. There, we're talking 20 years of this. I don't believe that it's just the Bel Air house. I don't. I believe it's the whole entire village of Bel Air. And I'm in Bel Air, but not downtown Bel Air. I'm like up in the hills in Bel Air now. So it's not even so much paranormal for me anymore. I've got hills and hills and hills, and I think that my biggest neighbor is a huge oak tree. So I mean, there's so many different things that are up here in these hills. So I've kind of like advanced not just to ghosts or paranormal, but like more of supernatural, because there are times that I can be sitting on my deck at night, and actually I would be sitting out there, you know, tonight, but I figured that, you know, some of the noises that come out of those hills would interrupt our audio. So I just chose to stay in. But there is

0: a lot of different things up here. There are sounds that I know, and then there are sounds that I don't know. Like, I know what a turkey sounds like. I know what a fox sounds like. I know what owls sound like. And I know that there's deer coming through the trails and stuff like that in the woods and in the hills. But then sometimes, and I'm not trying to be graphic, so please, don't be upset, anyone. But like when the coyotes come in, and so mostly they're here like mid-January to March, right? They've been here all summer long. So I'm not sure exactly what's shifting in the hills right now, but there's definitely something in these Appalachia Hills that is, there's been a lot of different sightings that people believe, in cryptozoology. I'm starting to really see that now where I didn't believe it before. But being here for almost 9 years in these hills is definitely opened up my eyes to a lot more than just ghosts in the Bel-Air house.
1: Wow. Have you caught any of this on video or audio where you've been able to tape it and observe it after the fact?
0: Like in the hills.
1: Anywhere. Have you maybe got some of the sound you're talking about, or have you recorded something from inside the home that is unexplainable?
0: Inside of the Bel-Air house, absolutely 100%. There's thousands and thousands and thousands of videos and audio clips on many different paranormal investigators' websites or YouTube channels or social medias. The Bel-Air house, just it's become like a Frankenstein, to be honest with you. And I feel like I'm Mary Schelling sometimes because people forget about me and they just go straight to the
1: It's true.
0: Bel-Air house.
1: Well, that's a lot
0: and I
1: because what are some ones that stand out to you that even surprised you when it came to those recordings?
0: think that the most disturbing one, honestly, was a dear friend of mine. Her name's Carrie Forgus, and she just appeared on HGTV with me last Friday. We did a segment on America's Scariest House, and we were, gosh, I think it was 2017, to be honest with you, that she was hosting people at the Bel-Air House. Excuse me. And she got up early, and Carrie's very motherly and very nurturing. So she was cooking everybody breakfast, and somebody had walked in, like one of her teammates had walked into the kitchen, and she started talking to them, and she just started pouring a hot pan of bacon grease down her leg and didn't even face her while she continued to
1: What?
0: talk to them. And she did not
1: Huh.
0: even remember doing it. So those are like some of the things that are very terrible, horrible inside of the Bel-Air house that happened.
1: Wow, that is, I've never experienced anything like that. Now, keep in mind, I work some weird hours doing Coast to Coast AM. I've never been so tired that in the morning I poured bacon grease on my leg and did not notice it. So, is it like a trance? Do you think what was
0: Yes.
1: going on there? Was someone controlling her? Or it was a trance?
0: That's what the investigators had stated. Yes, I wasn't there at that time. I was, out and about doing some things because we were holding an event at the Whaling Casino. We had a lot of different people come in for a huge paranormal symposium and convention. So I wasn't there, but she did have third degree burns on her legs. We did see that.
1: Wow.
0: That is 100%.
1: Well, your website, by the way, people can look it up. BelairHouseTours.com, is that right?
0: Yes, sir.
1: Okay. Paranormal Confessions, the name of the book. True stories of hauntings, possession, and horror from the Belair House. And our guest is Kristen Lee. Again, look up BelairHouseTours.com. I'm getting all kinds of questions through my email right now, RyanRecker@coasttocoastam.com. We will take some of your calls in the next hour. And we're going to continue our conversation about this house. Quite creepy. I've heard a lot of stories on this show before. I can't say I've ever heard a story of some sort of trance where you pour grease on yourself and not notice it. That's a new one for me. I'm sure there's a lot of other stories like that. So we're going to take a break and we'll be right back. Ryan Recker at coasttocoastam.com. 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
5: Fox News, I'm Deborah Valentine, a rare September nor-easter affecting the Mid-Atlantic and New England states, bringing heavy rain, strong winds, and coastal erosion through the weekend. 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
5: New York City, as well as 8 New York State counties and 8 New Jersey counties, are under states of emergency. President Trump and Chinese President Xi Jinping concluding their two-day state meeting. Fox's Aisha Hasni has more from Capitol Hill.
7: President Trump and President Xi discussed the economy, trade, super intelligence, and cooperation on a number of issues of shared importance.
5: She says the White House has reportedly not detailed those topics. 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
8: The WGY AccuWeather forecast through the overnight hours. It remains partly cloudy, the low reaching 53. Later Saturday, cooler, a cloudy day with occasional rain, the high 65. Cloudy with a little rain Sunday, a bit damp and raw feeling with the high just 61. Still cloudy Monday with a couple of more showers, the high back to 61. From the WGY Weather Center, I'm meteorologist Jason Caterina.
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0: 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Now, here's your guest host, Ryan Recker.
1: We're talking about the Bel Air House, which is right there in Ohio near the West Virginia border. And I'm getting some emails from people who say they live in the area and they know exactly what we're talking about. I mean, it's a landmark in that spot. We also talk about what it's like to have these ghosts walking around homes. I know there's a loneliness epidemic, and they say primarily with people over the age of 50, it's something that people deal with. I don't know anyone that would prefer to live in a house with a ghost than live alone. Maybe there are people that want to live in a haunted house. They're looking for that sort of thing. We'll have to save that for the open lines. There's just a lot to get to with our guest, Kristen Lee. We're going to take some more of your emails, Ryan Recker at coasttocoastam.com. That was Kevin, it looks like, messaged me. And we'll take some of your calls next hour, too. Tom, it's so good to hear from you. How are you, sir?
2: 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How you doing, man?
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2: 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And I got to tell you, Ryan, this is going to get really good. This is going to get a really good tonight.
1: You notice everyone talks about haunted houses, but not haunted cars. So I think I would rather live in a van than a haunted house.
2: Yeah, but that if a van's haunted, wouldn't it like just take off down the street just at a moment's notice?
1: Drives itself. The brakes go out.
2: Yep.
1: Oh, man. See, there's a new fear. I don't know if the police would accept that as an answer. Why is the car down the road crashed into a tree? Well, I think a ghost did it. I don't know. If they put that in their police report, no one would believe me.
2: Did you ever see a movie called The Boy?
1: No, I don't think I have.
2: Check it out. It's scary.
1: Oh, no. Does that happen?
2: This is going to get good tonight.
1: All right. Thank you, Tom. Kristen Lee is our guest. We'll talk more about the Bel Air House and some of the hauntings they experience there next on Coast to Coast AM.
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0: inside the house perhaps change the mood of what's going on there? So if someone walks in and they're angry, does that welcome in spirits or anything like that?
1: We have a lot of people that from all over the country and different countries that come in. But yes, I think that fear and anger can absolutely change the experience, whether that's because the environment itself is responsible or because the emotions change how we perceive what's already happening. What I've seen, though, over the years, there's so many different people that walk into the same room and have different experiences too. It just depends on what they're carrying emotionally. So I don't automatically say anger welcome spirits in, but I'd say a strong emotion can turn it up the volume, to be honest with you. And I think that that's why I used to tell people, you know, stay grounded, document what's happening. Don't preform to the fear. And I think that as a researcher and investigator, we learn more when we're observing than when we're feeding the atmosphere.
0: Going back to the bacon grease incident in the trance, can, let's say, something attach to a person in the house and stay with that person after they leave the house? Can it travel with those that visit this Bel Air house?
1: Yes, I've seen it a few different times, but people describe their experiences and they interpret them as attachments where something might seem to follow them after they leave the location. But I'm very careful with that word because once you tell somebody something can attach to you, you create a tremendous amount of fear. And I know I'm in the spooky business, but I don't like to scare people. I don't like to suggest things to people or psychologically try to make them have some type of a fracture. So, you know, I look at it. What actually changes when they leave, like if they have sleep or stress or behaviors, family behaviors, environment behaviors, work behaviors, what they're experiencing, when did it start? You know, and it's a lot of people sometimes want to pinpoint trauma bonds and things like that to a haunted location. Well, I left the Bel Air house, or I left this house, or I left the cemetery, and this is what's happened to me. But if something still remains unexplained after that, like, you know, all of those like questions are asked and responses are made, then I'm more open into like that spiritual interpretation. But honestly, Ryan, I never want fear itself to become the diagnosis.
0: Sure. Well, let's look at what happens when you're inside the house. Sometimes in homes that are haunted, they mention there's a specific spirit or maybe one main person, and I'll use the term person, that they communicate with, and they do it by name, and they use the same name, and they say it's the same spirit. Do you encounter the same entities when you walk in? Are they different? Do you know them by name? How do you, I guess, interact? And do you think you've had reoccurring spirits there?
1: Yes, there is certain presence that people have reported repeatedly enough that names and patterns become like attached to them over time. There's the spirits of the Hetherington family, plus there's other names that come through that we don't recognize. But we also have to remember too that when people come into the Bel Air house and they have been visiting, the whole paranormal community has been visiting the Bel Air house since 2009. Sometimes people also bring in their own spirits. You know, we have a lot of rules on the website now because we've had to kind of learn what to do and what not to do with people bringing in trigger objects. We don't allow them, period. That's just it. People would bring in deceased loved ones' remains, like ashes and things like that, to try to communicate with them. And that's grief. That's not paranormal. To me, it is, at least. That's from what I witnessed.

0: during those few times that people had actually done that. But, I think that the biggest thing here for me is what I'm very careful with is because once you give a spirit a name, or if a spirit tells you its name, people can start fitting every sound or every experience into that same identity. So I look for consistency first and patterns first, and the same area of the house or a similar behavior, similar descriptions from different people who weren't coached. For a long time, I left a very crucial piece of history out of the public. And years later, I think it was 2018, paranormal team actually brought this information to me. So that validated it for me that this could really be something that is paranormal. But sometimes, going back to what we were talking about with the names, sometimes that creates a very strong sense that you're dealing with the same presence, right? And then other times the experiences feel completely different. So I wouldn't say every activity inside of the house comes from one spirit. I think that the Blair House has always had more layers than what people know and what I've known, or what I didn't know back then, but I'm pretty much aware of it now.
1: This is something I really respect about paranormal investigators, and I think that's something that people on the outside don't understand is just how scientific they can be to make sure they're not getting false positives. They don't want to coach people when they walk into a home. They want to get the raw data, and then they want to analyze it and see if it can be reproduced. They go through their investigations in a very scientific way, and they're able to present their findings with a certain amount of certainty that way because they know that they're not tainting things because they want to make sure it's genuine. And I really respect that. And it sounds like you also have that same sort of understanding. You want to make sure what you're experiencing is genuine, not coached. Unfortunately, the thing that you mentioned there that I really grabbed onto was grief. And I have to imagine that when there is this reputation of a house that you can experience these things, that people do come in a state of grief, hoping that they could reach loved ones. And it's tough for you, I'm guessing, as someone that owns the house, that these people are coming to you in a vulnerable state and they're just reaching for anything they can to try to go beyond the grave.
0: Yeah, that it's heart-wrenching sometimes, but that's where, I rely on my psychology background to help them to, just to regulate them and to educate them, because when they leave, we always, in the several times that people have done this with grief, I'm going to be honest with you, there were times where it just blew my mind on how we could hear spirits communicating through different pieces of equipment, audio equipment and things like that. There was a lady that wanted to say goodbye to her father, and she felt that she needed to come to the Blair House to do that. I'm going to let everybody that's listening know, you do not have to go to a location to say goodbye to your deceased loved one. You do not. You can sit in your living room, in your car, at your desk at work, or taking your dogs for a walk in nature, and you can tell them goodbye. You can receive signs or feelings or impressions or memories from them. You don't have to go to a paranormal hotspot in order to do something like that. The other things that are very important to me, and I agree with you, Ryan, and thank you for, appreciate you for saying, with the whole part of the investigation, because a good investigator isn't trying to prove a ghost is there. It's just not. I feel that as a paranormal investigator, trying to remove every ordinary explanation has to come first. That's first and foremost. And, I don't tell people what they're supposed to hear or see. People watch YouTube and people watch TV shows and they hear the stories, but they need to have their own experiences, because just like every single human being on an individual basis on this earth, we all have different experiences. So, and we all learn by different experiences. So what may have happened to me may not happen to somebody else. What may have happened to somebody else may never happen to me. And I'm okay with that. I just want to make that very clear to people that may be grieving right now, or may be in fear, or may be wanting to jump on that paranormal wagon and start a team, or, you know, fall to the other side of it and want to get clicks and likes and be famous. You know, these are other layers of the Blair House that I also talk about too. But the goal for me, it's never to manufacture, you know, things being certain. It's just to reduce the contaminations and ask what the heck really happened here. And what's reasonably good to rule out? We still do that. I think that we use the word debunk like maybe 186 times one time during a video. That was a good day.
1: Well, you know, I think, you have these different environmental factors that could play into it, and it's good. It is good to debunk. It's good to be skeptical, because when there is something that's truly unexplainable, then it makes it that much more special in a way, because, you know, you've started to eliminate a lot of the things it could be, and that puts you onto a track where, okay, there could be something here. But I wanted to go back to something else you mentioned, and, you know, people come to the house looking for specific people. But some of the different things you've experienced in this house, apparitions or light bulbs and chandeliers and trances, do you believe that these are once living humans that are taking form or controlling things in the house? Or do you think this could be something else entirely?
0: I think it's a little bit of both, but honestly, that's the million-dollar question, to be honest with you. I don't think that we know enough to put every experience into one category. And sometimes I absolutely feel like it's human, like familiar voices, recognizable personalities. Even some experiences seem connected to a specific person. But I think that all other things don't feel that way at all, if that makes sense. Because, so let's say that I leave the room for several possibilities, maybe something environmental or something psychological. Maybe that I had a memory during an investigation of me and the kids carving pumpkins at the dining room table. That's nostalgia. I'm going to get overwhelmed. I'm going to get emotional. So I need to step away from that. I've actually had to learn how to train myself to step away from the house. And remember, back in the day, I was the baby paranormal person. I had many great people in the paranormal take me under their wing and teach me the ropes, a lot of them. So I have learned from very old school paranormal people. I don't name drop because I think that's egotistical, but I'm just going to say that I've been so blessed to work with the people that I've worked with. And the other part too, Ryan, I don't want to leave anybody out because I get a phone call in the morning. So, so, you know, but going back to, you know, to a person that once lived there, or something that we simply don't have language for yet. This reminds me of something too. One night, this is crazy. I just cannot believe I'm going to tell you this, but I'm going to tell you. It was shortly after my Uncle Roy died, and he had been in the house several times, and we had a heater on in what we now call the altar room. Because it's an altar room for like deceased loved ones and memorials and things like that. But, we had the heater on and it had red lights on it. And, Rick Hayes, who's a very good dear friend of mine, he's a psychic medium. He was running the event with the groups of people that were there, and I was just kind of in the shadows watching everything happen. Quiet little sister in the corner is where I've spent most of my life. But, you know, those lights kept turning on and off on command. The heater would turn on and off on command, and it wasn't a short circuit. It wasn't in the wiring. He was asking very specific questions and getting very intelligent answers through the lights going up. Like, could you move it up three times? And then when one, two, three, the lights would go up for the heat. Could you bring them down a little bit more? is this truly Uncle Roy? 1, 2, 3, 4, 5. So it was kind of like one
1: Wow.
0: of those, like, gosh, one of those spikes or pucks is what they call them. I believe paranormal puck back in the day is what we used to use. But that was really cool. That was extremely cool. And then one time, my husband and I were checking in a guest. It was in the summertime, and we had the ceiling fans going and the lights and the ceiling fans in the living room. And we said, we're going to go to dinner for about an hour. We'll be back later to, you know, if you need guys need anything, just give us a call. We'll come back. And I was like, are you guys okay with that? I was talking to the spirits in the house, and the ceiling light clicked on. And I was like, oh, that's interesting. Let's ask it some more questions. Let's talk to the ceiling fan, right?
1: Well, you got him. Nuts, yeah.
0: Right?
1: Well, we got you on the line. That's what it feels
0: this is
1: like.
0: Where my, right. So my kooky side comes out. But no, it really did happen. Like, we were asking specific questions, and could you turn the light all the way off if that indeed is your answer? And it would do it again. And then could you turn it on if this is your answer? And it's not like we were trying to, you know, make any type of entity or paranormal energy preform. It's just we wanted validation. I think that's what all we're all looking for is that validation.
1: Oh yeah. Well, let's we got to go to break, but let's take some calls after the break. Kristen Lee, are you ready to talk to some listeners next hour?
0: Yes, sir. Absolutely.
1: Let's do it. Paranormal researcher Kristen Lee joining us. You can find the Bel Air House online, belairhousetours.com. If you go to that website, maybe take one and see it for yourself. I'm Ryan Recker. If you want to email, ryanrecker@coasttocoastam.com. Don't go anywhere.

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3: A dangerous nor'easter. I'm Deborah Valentine, Fox News. A coastal storm is affecting the northeastern regions of the U.S. this weekend with rain, wind, and coastal erosion. Fox Weather's Brandi Campbell reports from Nantasket Beach Hall, Massachusetts.
4: The nor'easter is strengthening a few hundred miles south in the Atlantic. Now, the forecast says it will reach land along the New Jersey coast this Sunday as 40 million Americans from Massachusetts to North Carolina could be impacted by damaging winds, flooding from rain, or even major coastal flooding. We are already seeing impacts at airports in New York as they face ground delays due to the wind. Power outages are on the rise, but on the low end right now. But the most intense impacts will come Saturday and Sunday.
3: These conditions are accompanied by a high wind warning with predictions of gusts up to 60 miles per hour. Forecasters are saying Hawaii could see up to 34 inches of rain from Hurricane Nolo. Fox Weather's Robert Ray has more from Hilo.
5: Hurricane Nolo, less than 200 miles to the south of the Big Island right now. Category 2, 105 mile an hour winds expected to be increased to a major hurricane category 3 in the coming day or so. We're not going to have a direct landfall per se, but that really doesn't matter as far as the impacts go. Unfortunately, between 30 to 40 inches of rain could fall on the Big Island depending on what elevation you're at. And remember, the Big Island, almost 14,000 feet. All that water's got to come down somewhere, and it will inundate rivers and streams, take apart vegetation, potentially compromise roads and structures.
3: No direct hit is anticipated. Upwards of 8 inches of rain in Thailand's capital city of Bangkok from Thursday to Saturday has disrupted traffic and prompted evacuations. 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
9: We've made great strides. Very positive for both countries.
10: President Xi saying the two sides added new substance to the relationship, while President Trump says farmers in this country should be very happy with more trade details expected on Monday. While Ambassador David Perdue says the two sides have established an AI or SI dialogue and crisis mechanism. On Iran, Perdue says China assured the U.S. that it's not supporting Tehran's war effort. But lawmakers in both parties remain skeptical.
3: A senior White House official states that the two world leaders discussed economy, trade, AI, and other areas of cooperation. Controversial Twitch streamer Hassan Piker has been facing more controversy as he takes the podium at Cornell University. Fox's Christina Coleman has the story.
11: He's now claiming MAGA supporters are terrified of the socialist movement. He says the socialist movement has the moral majority on their side as they make changes happen by, quote, demanding an end to the endless wars and the profiteering off of health care. Piker is endorsing socialist House candidate Daria Liza Avila Xavier. She was arrested while protesting Israeli Prime Minister Benjamin Netanyahu's visit to New York City. In an op-ed, she said in part, quote, "I refuse to allow a war criminal to roam the streets of our city unchallenged. I refuse to play host to a man who has overseen the slaughter or injury of more than 64,000 children in Gaza with American taxpayer dollars."
3: This comes ahead of the midterm elections on November 3rd. At least 14 people were killed in a plane crash in Congo on Friday. The victims included two senior military officials and 12 members of the Congolese delegation. Congo's military has been battling several rebel groups since last year. I'm Deborah Valentine. This is Fox News.
12: The WGY AccuWeather forecast through the overnight hours. It remains partly cloudy, the low reaching 53. Later Saturday, cooler, a cloudy day with occasional rain, the high 65. Cloudy with a little rain Sunday, a bit damp and raw feeling with the high just 61. Still cloudy Monday with a couple of more showers, the high back to 61. From the WGY Weather Center, I'm meteorologist Jason Caterina.
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1: And we are talking to Kristen Lee, a paranormal researcher. You can find her Bel Air House online at belairhousetours.com. And I was looking at her website, and it's nice that she puts Coast to Coast AM right there on the main screen. I think that's fantastic. If you want to see the house for yourself, I guess that's one way to do it with the tour. One person emailed me and said, I live in Florida. This is what he said. I'd really appreciate the opportunity to see it in person. Okay. That's how you do it. You got the phone numbers. If you want to ask questions to Kristen Lee, or if you have some comments or wonder about anything that she may have experienced, or maybe share something you experienced, feel free to give us a call now. I'll try to read some of these email questions coming in. One person mentioned, I think we came up with a new catchphrase, and the phrase was, what was it? Pour some grease on it. Well, grease my leg. That may be a new catchphrase. We can see if that catches on. Thank you for the email, Brian, for that one. If you have a comment or question, you can email me, ryanrecker@coasttocoastam.com. I do like the email questions and comments. I try to incorporate those, but I always prefer the phone calls first. So if you have a phone call, we'll start lining you up next for Kristen Lee in her book, Paranormal Confessions, on Coast to Coast AM.
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1: 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Kristen, are you ready to take some calls from listeners?
8: Yes.
1: Great. Let me read this email because I think this may be a good first question. This is from Alan in Cleveland, who said that area has a reputation for strange phenomenon. He mentions in 1967, there was a silver bridge between Point Pleasant, West Virginia, and Ohio that collapsed, killing 46 people. I wonder if some of those souls haunt the area or maybe your house. Do you know anything about that?
8: Point Pleasant, West Virginia is a little bit of ways from us, not too far though. And I'll be honest with you, I've never been to Point Pleasant, West Virginia, because I've always been stuck here in Bel Air. But I do know, about the Silver Bridge story, and, a long history, of strange reports around that period. I remember some of those too, but I feel more drawn to like the bridge collapsing and the 46 people that died. That's an enormous amount of trauma connected to an event, right? So that's first. And then, you know, I don't know the specific people. I don't know if they've ever come to the Bel Air House or if they haunt the Bel Air House or if they haunt the Ohio Valley or the land. I wouldn't know that to claim that. So I do apologize for that, but I just don't know. But I do think that there's places that can carry layers of tragedy and memory and folklore and human emotion. I know that human emotion can be, can travel with us 100%. And in the, you know, in the Ohio Valley, it has a lot of that. We have a whole bunch of that. Point Pleasant, I know that it's now like being associated with Mothman and, UFO reports and things like that and other unusual stories over the years around the bridge collapse. But for me, I think all of those exact souls in my house, probably not.
1: Too hard to say and then probably not, but you never know. Yeah. All right, let's take some calls from listeners. How about we start east of the Rockies? Eddie is in Tennessee. Eddie, you're on Coast to Coast AM with Kristen Lee. Go ahead.
9: Yeah, Kristen Lee, thank you, Ryan. You're an excellent host, man. I just really love what you're doing, and you just fit right in the team with Premier Networks. But, Kristen, I'm over here in West Tennessee, and my father grew up in Nashville, Tennessee area, real close to the Bell Witch. I'm sure being in your field, you've heard of Bell Witch. But we used to go visit, and you know, a lot of weird things would happen. I mean, just strange things. But one particular night, one weekend, for some reason, and I was about 12 years old, so I really can't remember why, but my parents went to visit his stepmom, foster mother, and we didn't go. So my brother and I stayed back at the house, and we used to have weird things going on. We'd be working in the yard, and, you know, they always say animals can see things that humans can't, but we'd be working in the yard. Mother would force us to, you know, do the shrubs and all that stuff while all my friends were out on their bicycles, and I always hated it. You know, that's why I hate doing any kind of yard work now. It has to be done. But the dog would walk around the house, and he'd be, like, whining and, growling and, you know, upset, and his tail would be down between his legs, and he'd just circle the house. He could see something we couldn't see. Well, one weekend, we were, it used to be this great horror movie, thing used to come on the WRAC out of Memphis called Savage. Actually, it's Davis backwards. But we were watching it, and we lived in a tri-level home, and my mother wore several hats in the community. She was an ABW, American Businessman Association, and she'd be, like, you know, running across the floor from the makeup to the bathroom and all that. We'd hear her walking across because the den was right below her room upstairs. Well, they were out of town, and my brother and I were sitting in the living room, and we could hear mother walking across the floor. Man, it's awful strange. And as we're watching the movie thing there, from all four corners of the room, it was like four sparks came and shot right in the middle and exploded. And we didn't really know what a poltergeist was. Now that I look back, it's probably after listening to the show and everybody talking, we probably think it's poltergeist. And,
10: you know, we thought that's kind of weird, but you know, it wasn't hurting us. And I found out through my investigations that, not being professional, even amateur, that a lot of times these entities, whatever they are, they won't harm you. And if you really don't want them there, I've always been told, just ask them to leave. They're not welcome, and they usually will leave. Well,
1: yeah. Okay, well, for the sake of time, Eddie, I know we got to get to some other calls, but I want to get Kristen's reaction there. Two things he mentioned. One, pets pick up on this. And two, one thing he said at the end there, if you don't want them being there, you can ask them to leave. Okay, let's hit those two things, Kristen, for the first one. Do pets pick up on things inside the house?
8: I think so, yes, 100%. Yes.
1: Okay, what about asking them to leave? Have you ever just went into the house and said, okay, this haunting stuff, it's creeping me out. I want you to go.
8: Yes. Yes, I have. It didn't work.
1: How'd that go? No.
8: It just didn't work. So, yeah.
1: Well, you know, other people say that all you have to do is just tell them they're not welcome and cut it out. And in some cases, you say, don't follow me home if you're visiting the place. And they obey that for the most part. So you're finding that not everything is obeyed when it comes to your wishes.
8: Not at the Belair house. It's their house. It's not our house.
1: Mm-hmm. So you feel like you're just, what?
8: I'm just a
1: caretaker. You're their guest?
8: I'm just their, I just pay the bills and scrub the toilets and just take care of things. Yes, that's really okay. What I feel like, truthfully, yes.
1: Let's go west of the Rockies, and Mike is in Arizona. Mike, you're on Coast to Coast AM with Kristen Lee. Go ahead.
11: Hi, how are you?
8: I'm good, Mike. Thank you. How are you?
11: Good, good. Okay, so I'll tell you a real quick story. I moved into a house 9 years ago, and it's very haunted. I've had guests over here who see it, have experienced it, because they laugh at me until I stay here at night. It's fine. I live with the lady's name. She came over from Vietnam from her husband, who was in the intelligence agency, and lived here. She loved the house, went to have her heart operated on, died suddenly. And I bought the house, and I would hear singing outside my door. I'd hear cabinets shutting and opening. And I finally got used to it, and I learned from the guy next door who's lived there forever. He said her name was Trudy. She was Vietnamese, and she loved this house. And remember, I got a landscaper out here after I bought it. Everything was landscaped very nicely. And the landscaper came in and said, somebody says, don't cut my weeds. Don't cut my weeds. And what I found out from the guy next door is she had weeds growing everywhere, things growing everywhere. She would never turn a light on except for one little light. But she's kind of like, I've had people over one time, a girlfriend, and there's a bathroom door, and so it shakes back and forth and everything else. And so I said, Sophia, who is from Korea, I said, Sophia, this is Trudy. Trudy's from Vietnam. Meet Sophia from Korea. And it's kind of like, she's part of the house to a degree. And if at like 2 o'clock in the morning, sometimes she'll be rattling around saying, I say, Trudy, I really got to get some sleep. I really got to, please just be quiet. And she quiets down. Yeah, the guy next door, I was telling about one time, he didn't doubt it at all. Said, well, if there's anybody who could haunt a house, it would be Trudy. She loved the house, and when she went away for surgery, died on the operating table and never came back. But she's been back ever since, and it's been 9 years. My maintenance guy one time will not come back to the house because he came down, he heard footsteps, and saw someone sitting at the bar looking at themselves in the mirror. So he'll never come back here at night. So it's an interesting place, but she's like part of the family. Doesn't bother us. And if she's up too late, one and around, I'll say, please, could you be quiet?

0: you guys.
1: Wow. Okay. Well, thank you very much for the call. So it's interesting because this has a, okay, something happened. This person died. Then these events immediately after started happening inside the house. There's a series of events, and he looked at it as tied together. Have you ever found different series of events tied into the chronological hauntings inside of the Bel Air house? Are you able to pinpoint certain things happening, perhaps historically, and say, okay, it's weird because this happened, and the next thing you know, this started happening in the house? Have you ever experienced anything like that?
2: I have. I definitely have. So when we first moved in, I remember sitting and or standing in front of the fireplace in what's now known as the seance room. And we had a big King Arthur table. And I went after the flood, I lost my glasses and I couldn't see. So I had to go get them. But I was sitting down talking to a patient waiting to get their eye examination. And I'm so excited about buying my first home, the Bel Air house. And he had, and I was describing it, so like just stoked about it. And he had said, I know that house. He said, an old seer used to live in that house. And I was so silly back then. I was just like, oh, that's so cool. A seer, great. I went home and, you know, looked it up on the internet and I was like, oh, that's a seer. Okay, so you know, this is not good. You know, this was, you know, one of the longtime locals. He was like in his 80s, and he had his wits about him. He really did. But it just knowing that after also experiencing things that we couldn't explain, just it really did shake me. It did. But, you know, the good thing about Mike, the caller that just hung up, the fact that he became comfortable enough to set that boundary, I need sleep, don't, you know, just quiet down. You know, that's a real experience that I've seen happen a lot, too. So those are definitely good things to, you know, say when you're exhausted. And a good friend, you all may know him, Johnny Zaff, has taught me, you know, I don't want to play right now. We're not playing right now, and put that boundary down and walk out of the room.
1: Yeah. Let me read you this email from Brian that came in and said, let me start up here. My wife and I had been married for a few weeks. Suddenly her dad passed away. He had smoked since he was 10 and went cold turkey in the late 60s. One night about 3 a.m., I got up to get a drink in the kitchen. Her mom and sister and my wife were asleep. As I walked down the hall towards the kitchen, I looked over our balcony truss and saw Mike's head and face enshrouded in smoke, like he just blew out smoke from a cigarette. The look of his expression, he was angry. Burroughs, looks like a strange look on his face, he said. It said, essentially, he stood there for 30 minutes trying to figure this out. So going back to this email from Brian, and you have, okay, here is a family member, in this case, a father-in-law, connected to smoking. I see him, and I see the puff of smoke around him. He looks angry, like he just can't believe that, you know, he's dead type of deal. Sometimes there's association with, okay, here's a person, and there's a cigarette and smoke. Have you found that maybe it goes beyond just flickering lights? Have you had smells, for example? Have you had certain associations with things like, okay, whenever you see this thing, you always see a puff of smoke? Anything like that, that like Brian experienced?
2: You know, I think that for me, my son's father transitioned to spirit. He was in an awful motorcycle accident. He became a quadriplegic. So, and then bedsore finally took him down. But what strikes me the most about the smoke and the family connections and ancestry connections of deceased loved ones that we have is, you know, when things like this happen, it happens so soon. And even after death, right? When an entire family is still trying to absorb the loss, and you know, with like his wife's father, That's traumatic. I mean, I'm sure he was dealing with his wife as well, if that makes sense. Like all of the grief, and the grief can consume,
1: Yeah.
2: and all of that.
1: A lot
2: That,
1: of
2: and they
1: changes
2: can
1: in
2: make,
1: life, just getting married, yeah.
2: right, yes, and all of that could definitely play into it. But however, I would have said that to him 10 years ago until I experienced things firsthand myself with our family. So whether someone wants to see that moment as a spiritual, psychological, or somewhat in between type of happening inside the family, that deeply connects them and probably still is carrying the shock of the loss, that's okay. But I really truly believe that, and I will always believe this, our energy doesn't stop. Our energy always keeps going. We have these shells that we call body. Yes, we have a pulse, but that pulse is energy because it beats and we can feel it beating. That's how we take blood pressures and all that stuff like that. I don't think that that ever dies. I really don't. And sometimes what makes it, the experience even more powerful is that they don't happen like in a vacuum. They happen like out of love, out of grief, out of memory, unfinished emotions and family bonds. And then sometimes, honest to goodness, images just come out of nowhere. And that is something that we can see, we can feel, we can get shivers, it can sit with us for a long time, but we can never really truly prove that it happened if we're the only one in the room. And that's still one of the things that I struggle with too. Like if I'm just in the room, this could be me. This could not be paranormal. So those are things that we kind of have to get on that scale and weigh. It's important to keep all of those inside. But when the caller or the chatter did say something about angry, I get that a lot. I get like that flat affect, like there's no expression. And I think that society, we always perceive that as anger, but I don't think that it's anger. I just think it's a flat affect that, I mean, because when think about it, like when our body is no longer here, because whether it's cremated or in the ground, they sew our mouths shut. The morticians sew our mouths shut. So if that image, and then other theorists would be like, well, when we transition to spirit, we can look beautiful again, like Marilyn Monroe, right? But that's not always the case either, because we don't have evidence of that. And that's just where I stand on that. But I believe that what this person that just reached out, I believe that they believe that this happened 100%, no doubt in my mind. It just depends on
1: Well,
2: what it really was.
1: we only have about a minute, so I'll ask this, and you don't have to answer if you don't want to, because it's a strange question. But one day we're all going to die. Kristen Lee, would it be a blessing or a curse if you were assigned to the Bel-Air house for the rest of eternity?
2: Oh Lord, no, absolutely not. That's a big fear of mine, a huge fear of
1: That
2: mine.
1: you'll become
2: I've
1: one of the
2: reached out
1: spirits,
2: to,
1: yeah.
2: I do not know. I've even reached out to different practitioners for different symbols to put on the doors to remind myself if ever I could, because we're probably never going to know. But no, my gosh, that's like people have skydiving fears, height fears. I feel like I'm going to get sucked in that house.
1: I get it. Okay, our guest is Kristen Lee, and you can find her website, belairhousetours.com, if you kind of want to get an idea of what we're talking about. And if you have questions about hauntings in your house or stories, give us a call. We'll take some more of your calls after the break. I'm Ryan Recker, Ryan Recker at coasttocoastam.com. 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
6: I'm Chris DeMeo. Chinese President Xi Jinping has packed up and left town after 3 days of meetings with President Trump. Xi, through an interpreter, says the trip was productive.
7: When the president visited China in May,
5: Fernando Mendoza,
7: we agreed on the vision of building a constructive China-U.S. relationship of strategic stability. This time, we've agreed to add new substance to it.
6: Both leaders talked tariffs, the Middle East, and AI. Millions in the Mid-Atlantic and New England regions bracing for severe weather from a nor'easter. New York Mayor Zoran Mamdani with advice.
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12: The WGY AccuWeather the forecast through the overnight hours. It remains partly cloudy, the low reaching 53. Later Saturday, cooler, a cloudy day with occasional rain, the high 65. Cloudy with a little rain Sunday, a bit damp and raw feeling with the high just 61. Still cloudy Monday with a couple of more showers, the high back to 61. From the WGY Weather Center, I'm meteorologist Jason Caterina.
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1: Starting to get chilly again. Really chilly out. It's getting to the point where I'm going to have to start wearing my wife's robe as I'm doing the shows in the basement to stay warm through the late night hours. I'd say, Tom, I was just checking out the temperature in L.A. is about 70 degrees. Here in Detroit,
2: great.
1: It's about 50. 50 degrees here.
2: This time of the year in L.A. is so great. I've been waiting for this from the heat. It's so great.
1: Well, you're getting a break. So I heard it's like always like this in San Diego. It's like 70 year-round.
2: Yeah,
1: is that
2: ridiculous?
1: True?
2: It's ridiculous. Speaking of San Diego, you know, they have a really haunted house down there called the Whaley House.
1: Mm-hmm.
2: It's supposed to be really, really haunted. And I do have to say, Ryan, just before the break, you really made me think. That last question was pretty dark, man.
1: Where are you going to spend eternity? Yeah. Is it going to be in the house?
2: Dark.
1: And they're going to do tours and you'll be one of the people
2: dark,
1: in the house.
2: Man.
1: I always often wonder that, because if, let's say, there are entities or ghosts and they're hanging around certain places, I thought, why would you want to hang out there? I would think that would almost be a punishment in some ways, but there's a lot of things we can't explain.
2: You're right on the dime when you say that. Did you ever see The Twilight Zone with Jack Klugman, where he, a game of pool?
1: Oh, yes.
2: And he was the best. And because he was the best, he was banished to the pool table for eternity. So, yeah.
1: A lot of great. I'll tell you, The Twilight Zone has some fantastic episodes. There was one I just saw recently, too, where he thought that he was in heaven and everything was going great, but he was so bored because everything was great, and he said, oh, you're not in heaven, this boredom is your hell.
2: I forget the name of that, the guy in the white suit.
1: Yes, and he couldn't figure it out. He said the boredom, he was so bored because everything was going so great,
2: because everything came your
1: way. I don't know if I would be bored by that. It seems like, okay, this seems, compared to some of the descriptions of the fire and brimstone, this seems preferable.
2: Yes.
1: Like, okay, I'll win some pool games. Yeah, I'll have some fun here. Do that. So, by the way, one of the great things about Coast to Coast AM is you're posting all kinds of great news stories and audio on the website, but you're also on YouTube, which makes it really easy to share content there.
2: Yeah, our channel is really cool, and it's completely free, and it's just interviews of recent and past shows, and there's some video in there as well. So it's very entertaining. All you need to do is go to coasttocoastam.com, and if you go to the top, there's a little YouTube icon. Click that, and we're always adding special best-of compilations. So it's really neat and some good entertainment.
1: I like that there's a share button right there, and sometimes you see things and you think, oh, I know someone that would like to see this.
2: Yes.
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2: By the way, good choice. 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
1: That was a controversial band, apparently. 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I liked it.
2: I did too.
1: Our guest is Kristen Lee. 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If you have a haunting story for yourself or you want to know about some of her experiences, call now. We do have open lines, and we will do an open line Friday night next hour. But this is your chance, your last chance, to talk to Kristen Lee. Do that. We'll start taking your calls after the break on Coast to Coast AM.
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0: And welcome back to Coast AM. I'm Ryan Recker. 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Kristen Lee, are you ready to take some calls from listeners?
1: Yes, sir.
0: All right, let's go west of the Rockies. And Kelvin is in Fresno, California. Kelvin, you're on Coast to Coast AM. Go ahead.
2: Hello, Ryan and Kristen.
1: Hi, Kelvin.
2: I was trying to think back. I think I've been listening. This is the second time I ever called. But I think I have listened to Coast to Coast AM for over 40 years. Pretty
0: wow.
2: Close to it. All the way
0: How
2: back
0: about
2: to,
0: that? That's...
2: You remember Dreamlight? And it was a program, Dreamlight. And that was before art.
0: You're going way back.
2: Starlight. I've been listening a long time, every night for over at least close to 40 years. This is my second time forever, but calling. But I call because I've been able to see spirits since the first encounter, I think I was around four. I saw my first one, and that was my Uncle Dave. And he died a year before I was born. But I can describe him perfectly. I can describe him telling me to put my head under the cover and go to sleep because I wanted to get up. And the grown people had told me to go to bed. But
0: hold on real quick. You said, before you go to your next story, you said you were 4 years old. So you actually remember that? Or are you getting secondhand accounts like you told your parents, you saw something, and then they told you, oh, that sounds like your uncle?
2: I'm not the only one in the family that's seen Uncle Dave. He wouldn't go head on and leave my auntie alone. He just kept coming back spying on my wife. When I go to the other side, that's one thing I would ask the Lord for, is to let me meet him because I want to know why he came back and terrorized kids.
0: Terrorized? Okay.
2: Yeah. Coming back and telling me to shut up and put my head under the cover, that was terrorizing a child.
0: Sure.
2: That was mean-spirited for him, even on the other side. But
0: tell me your other experience. Yeah.
2: Well, this experience is this is the way that I like to tell people I think they should deal with them because I got spirits here in my home right now. But all of these spirits around me, those are people that I want to stay around me. Those are my ancestors, my family members. I got my little brother around me and I protected him his whole life. I got my father around me. I got my grandfather around me. I got some great people around me, and they don't let bad spirits come around me. If you keep your own spirits around you, the bad spirits can't approach you. I got pictures of my ancestors all around me. I'm looking at my auntie now, my mama, my grandmother. I got pictures of my people all the way back to the 1700s. And they're not going to let nothing bad come around me and harm me. So I suggest that's what people need to do. But I have seen some spooky things, like in Garfield Park as a kid in Chicago. I seen a man with an axe and no head. I have saw some scary things, but when you learn that you see these things, then I asked the Almighty not to let me physically see them no more. Mm-hmm. And as I got older, I stopped seeing them, but I can sense when they're around because they got a bad aura and they make your skin
0: interesting.
2: Call. Make you feel eerie. And I tell them, you need to get on away from me.
0: Kelvin, that is something else. All right. I want to make sure we got Kristen giving some reaction to that. So a few things he mentioned there. Saw the uncle that there's no way he could have known, given that of his age, and the uncle died before he was born. And then he's describing it. Other people saw it. That's kind of fascinating. The other thing is, one thing he said at the very end there, the aura. You can kind of get a feeling something's in the air and you know there's something around you. Just you have a certain sense. Is that true?
1: Kind of. I've heard people refer to that as like the cold chill or the heebie-jeebies or spider sense, spidey sense. But yes, I've heard that before.
0: Spidey sense.
1: Yeah, like Spider-Man, Spidey sense, how Spider-Man was supposedly intuitive.
0: Yeah, right.
1: Yeah.
0: Okay. Do you ever get that? Is there a precursor before you see something strange happening in the Bel Air house? Something happens, and then you know, like,

0: Remember back in the day when you're about to get a phone call on your cell phone and your computer speakers would start giving that jumbled mess and you knew there was a message coming in? Do you have any of those feelings that something paranormal is about to happen?
1: Sometimes, honestly, I'll be brutally honest with you. I haven't really been inside of the Blair House for about 3 years. But I do, when in the beginning, I would be able to, when investigators or teams of eight or less would walk in, I would be able to figure out, I could read the room, who was the provokers, who were the sensitives, who were the kind-hearted people, and who were there when they probably shouldn't have been there. But as for predicting what will happen at the Blair House, I can't. There's no way. There's absolutely no way. Now, if something goes off, like if...
0: No, go ahead. I'm sorry.
1: You go for it.
0: Okay, let's talk about why you haven't been at the Blair House in the last couple of years. Is there a reason for that?
1: Why I haven't been in the Blair House for the last couple of years is I've had some major medical issues that have happened to me. I had a heart attack, and I just really don't want to be in there. And then when my son's father died, I promised him I wouldn't go back in the Blair House. So, and honestly, the question that you asked before about, you know, do you want to spend eternity in the Blair House? No. And that's one of the reasons why I promised him that I wouldn't go back in the Blair House, because he said, I'm going where you go and I'm going where our son goes. And I'm like, that's great, but we're not going to the Blair House. And he said, well, neither are you. And he said, deal. And I said, deal.
0: Well, hopefully you have some choice over that. Let me read you an email from Kyle. He says, longtime listener, I want to tell you a story of mine. I lived in Whittier, California with my grandma, mom, aunt, uncle, and three cousins. Three-bedroom house with an add-on to the back of the house. I slept in the middle room, mom and by the restroom. Grandma slept in the living room. Cousin was on the add-on. Aunt and uncle slept in the garage. It's a lot, by the way, that's a lot of family members in that three-bedroom house. So it said, so sometimes at night I would hear footsteps walking and running down the hallway. I would get up, turn the lights on, and look in the whole house, and everyone was asleep, so I hurried up and went back to my room. I would get weird feelings like if something was watching me in the closet, and sometimes the bathtub water would turn on by itself. Both me and my grandma had experienced that. I will be calling in and talking about the experiences. Oh, well, Philip, if you're listening now, maybe you can call in. But let's talk about what Philip just said there. Well, he said this is Kyle, but maybe Philip was the email address. I take that back. But either way, Kristen, have you had experiences like that where you have a full house? And for me, if I have a full house and something like that happens, I instantly discount it, think, oh, someone's up. Like, I don't even think twice about it. But if there's no one up, you hear the footsteps, and then the water starts running sometimes randomly. What do you make of that?
1: Well, is it the pipes? That's the first thing I would say. You know, is the water department working on the lines? That would be one of the first things I would think. But, you know, if it's in the middle of the night and there's a whole bunch of family members are there, I'm not trying to discount anything. Please don't ever think that. I'm not that type of a person. But I do like to look at all of the logical explanations and the normal explanations before the paranormal. That's just how I deduce things. But, you know, the old plumbing, the water pressure, the acoustics of a crowded house, acoustics are big. We all know noises in our own home. Everybody knows that. We live that. We know which ones are regular and which ones aren't. But, you know, going back to the person, it's definitely interesting, the layout, you know, of their home and that many people in the home. But I wouldn't jump straight to ghost. Now, is it spooky? Yes. Can that fear that he felt continue and turn into something more. Absolutely. But we have to be able to, you know, draw that boundary line of I think that, you know, even now today, even though this is probably a while ago that this had happened, but talking to somebody and reaching out, and I'm glad that they are reaching out to Coast, because this is the right place to reach out for things like this. It very, very well could have been paranormal. It very well could have been some type of a trauma. There's a lot of people in the house. Maybe things were said that were taken the wrong way. I always look at emotions and human behavior before I look at paranormal. Now, remember, like in the beginning, I just threw science right out the window because I didn't know what was going on. And I really thought I was losing in my mind. And I sympathize with anybody that feels like that. But inside the Blair house, like the experiences that this person was having, we didn't have a very big family. And we only lasted about 16 months to where it was just me and my son and our dog. And then once the activity got even worse, it just was nonstop. My son went to stay with his grandparents, my youngest son, of course. And then we didn't stay in the house very long after that, but we always had to keep coming back to the house. So, renters would move in and they would move out.
0: Let me ask you this, because you're also a mental health professional, and I know that can mean a lot of different things. It's, you know, a big field, but has your experiences with the paranormal helped you as a mental health professional? Because I would think that sometimes, without experiencing certain things, if someone comes to you and tells you about their experience, it can be easily discounted. Does this give you empathy to relate to the person when they tell you something you haven't experienced, when you have, I mean, probably things you've described to people and people have thought you're crazy? As a mental health professional, has your experiences helped you in your profession?
1: Yes, absolutely. And I think it's made me more careful not to dismiss someone because their experience sounds unusual. But a lot of people, and that's why I really don't want to practice in the Ohio Valley anymore, because I know everybody and everybody knows me because of the Belair house. So there are, you know, we're there for therapy. We're there for, you know, I'm working on my second master's right now, my MSW in social work. And we could get, I mean, I have to reel them back in when they start going into, oh my God, I saw you on TV, or, oh my God, I had this happen to me, just like you did at the Blair house. That's not why we're there. You know what I mean? We're there. Right. We can talk about that later, but not my perspective, not the Blair house. What happened to them? And let's try to correlate and find patterns of what could have not been paranormal. So, you know, I don't have to agree with their interpretations or take any experience seriously. I don't. That's not my job to do that as a clinician, opposed from who I am, you know, outside of work. But I think the biggest thing is with me is empathy without abandoning the critical thinking. Truthfully, that's really what it is for me.
0: Okay. How many times has a skeptic gone through the house and became a believer by the time they stepped out?
1: Oh, I'm sure more than I can count, but sometimes skeptics can go and write really bad articles about people too, and that's disheartening.
0: Really? So you mean people review their tour? Is that what you're referring to?
1: Yeah, they're nice to your face and then they turn around and just humiliate you.
0: Oh, really?
1: Everybody. Yeah, it's happened a lot. It has. That's happened way more than once.
0: I see. When something like that happens, you know, I find, at least from my own personal experiences, is that there's a lot of unexplainable things in this world. And the older I get, and I don't know if this is a wisdom thing or not, because I'm not trying to proclaim myself to be wise, but the older I get, the more I realize that there is more I don't know than I do know. So there's a lot more unexplainable things in this world that I'll never be able to explain. And there's no use in saying, okay, the door's closed, this is not true. It's easier for me to, I guess, recognize and accept that I may never know the truth on certain things and leave the door open.
1: Right. I understand that, and I appreciate that. I think that that is the right way to do it. I do. And I think it does come over time. You know, it really does. It's been a long time. It really has been for me.
0: Wow. Well, I'm glad you're doing better now. If people wanted to look you up online, I know the website, belairhousetours.com, but maybe your social media or anything, or maybe where they can find your book, Paranormal Confessions. Where should they go?
1: Paranormal Confessions is pretty much on every platform. It's signed, the publisher is Wiser Redwill in Hampton Roads out of Massachusetts. I know that Paranormal Confessions is being distributed in Walmart and Target right now, but also on the publisher's website. I don't have socials. I don't do socials anymore. So to contact me really is the only way, is through the website. But I do want to leave you with this. You know, a haunted house, it's a lot like a family secret, right? And if we keep ignoring it long enough, it's going to find a way to rattle the cabinets.
0: Oh, that's a great way to look at it. Kristen Lee, paranormal researcher. I had a great time these last couple of hours. Thank you so much. And make sure to look up her book, Paranormal Confessions. You can find it. It sounds like everywhere.
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7: Bracing for a mess, I'm Chris DeMeo, Fox News. The Northeast prepping for heavy rain and gusty winds for this nor'easter weekend.
8: The nor'easter is strengthening a few hundred miles south in the Atlantic. Now, the forecast says it will reach land along the New Jersey coast this Sunday, as 40 million Americans from Massachusetts to North Carolina could be impacted by damaging winds, flooding from rain, or even major coastal flooding. We are already seeing impacts at airports in New York as they face ground delays due to the wind. Power outages are on the rise, but on the low end right now. But the most intense impacts will come Saturday and Sunday.
7: Fox Weather's Brandi Campbell in Boston. New York's Governor Kathy Hochul expecting a mess.
9: Lots of rain, lots of coastal flooding, perhaps even some erosion that could lead to downed trees, and that means downed power lines.
7: Delays and cancellations are expected at many of the nation's airports. Meantime, Nepal continues to recover from massive flooding last month. More than 1,400 people were killed and more than 5,600 remain missing. President Trump calling the meetings with Chinese President Xi Jinping this week very productive.
10: I think we've made tremendous strides. We've made great strides. Very positive for both countries.
11: President Xi saying the two sides added new substance to the relationship, while President Trump says farmers in this country should be very happy with more trade details expected on Monday. While Ambassador David Perdue says the two sides have established an AI or SI dialogue and crisis mechanism. On Iran, Perdue says China assured the U.S. that it's not supporting Tehran's war effort. But lawmakers in both parties remain skeptical.
7: That's Fox's Kevin Cork reporting from Washington. 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
7: Senior leaders from three Middle Eastern countries met on Friday in Riyadh after more attacks by the Houthis.
16: Weeks of attacks on Saudi Arabia by Houthi rebels coming to a head in Riyadh. Turkey and Pakistan sending delegations to Saudi Arabia for an urgent meeting to discuss a response as the Iranian-backed Houthis launch missiles and drones from Yemen at the kingdom. The group is meeting as part of the Mecca Joint Defense Agreement signed last month that treats an attack on one as an attack on all. But it's not just the Houthi attacks causing havoc. They've seized and now control key port cities in the Red Sea, as well as Purim Island and the Bab el-Mandeb Strait.
7: It's Fox's Jeff Paul in London. Forecasters say Hurricane Nolo could hammer parts of Hawaii with 2 feet of rain. Fox Weather's Robert Ray has more from Hilo.
17: Hurricane Nolo, less than 200 miles to the south of the Big Island right now. Category 2, 105-mile-an-hour winds expected to be increased to a major hurricane, Category 3, in the coming day or so. We're not going to have a direct landfall, per se, but that really doesn't matter as far as the impacts go. Unfortunately, between 30 to 40 inches of rain could fall on the Big Island, depending on what elevation you're at. And remember, the Big Island, almost 14,000 feet, all that water's got to come down somewhere, and it will inundate rivers and streams, take apart vegetation, potentially compromise roads and structures.
7: Now, the hurricane's not expected to make land, but will nonetheless hit the island hard. 11 people are dead and 24 injured after a bus flipped over in central Iran. Authorities say driver fatigue and drowsiness caused the crash. A win and a loss at the Supreme Court for President Trump. The justices blocked a new Missouri congressional map backed by the president, but it ruled states can use a database to check voter eligibility before the November elections. I'm Chris DeMeo. This is Fox News.
18: The WGY AccuWeather forecast through the overnight hours. It remains partly cloudy, the low reaching 53. Later Saturday, cooler, a cloudy day with occasional rain, the high 65. Cloudy with a little rain Sunday, a bit damp and raw feeling with the high just 61. Still cloudy Monday with a couple of more showers, the high back to 61. From the WGY Weather Center, I'm meteorologist Jason Caterina.
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1: And welcome back. It is a Friday night, which means we open up the phone line so you can talk about the things you want to talk about. I love open lines, and you never know what story you're going to hear, so you're not going to want to go anywhere in the next couple of hours. If you go to coasttocoastam.com, there's a couple of great stories there. Maybe you've noticed that there's a lot of UFO videos lately, and with the increasing quality of AI videos, your guard has to be up all the time. But I see so many different videos now, and it makes me wonder, is this the time why disclosure is coming out? We know that the Department of War and the government have been releasing documents associated with phenomenon. And sometimes you can go through the documents and realize, okay, this is just an eyewitness account. Here is a video. They don't put the context or the research behind it. They say, here's what we have. Make of it what you will. And when there's an increasing amount of AI going on, I wonder if the reason they're disclosing this is because they know some people will automatically dismiss it as fake, when really, in the back of their mind, they're thinking, well, we're doing our due diligence. We're going to put something real out there. And maybe the government responding and putting it out there gives it a little bit more validity, but it doesn't account for all the other videos that you're seeing circulating out there by mass quantity. And there's always some great examples at coasttocoastam.com. Also some stories about the Earth's magnetic field. If you haven't seen the research that's going on there, that's pretty remarkable. If you want to email me, Ryan Recker at coasttocoastam.com, we're going to take some of your calls. I'll look at your email questions, but it's open lines. I want to hear from you. Tell me about your experiences. Tell me about your hauntings. Tell me about the things that happen in your house. If you have an old house, you don't hear hauntings in new constructions, do you? If you're really worried about the ghost showing up, maybe you build a house. Just make sure it's not over a burial ground, I guess. We'll take your calls and open lines the next 2 hours. Call in now. Let's get them lined up on Coast to Coast AM.
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1: 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I do check my email. I try to respond during the break. It's a Friday night. We have open lines. I want to talk about the things you want to talk about. Let's find perhaps maybe what would be the most unique story tonight. I don't have any way to award you for the most unique story, but if you think you could win the award for most unique story tonight, you should call in. I'll figure out some award. I'm not going to sing for you. I might clap for you. Let's go west of the Rockies and start with Drew, who's in Oregon. Drew, you're on Coast to Coast AM. Go ahead.
8: Thank you for taking my call. I believe I can easily interpret crop circles.
1: Oh, okay. How so?
8: On July 11th, 2026, there was a crop circle in Roundway Hill, Wiltshire, UK. Mm-hmm. I play Dungeons and Dragons. I'm a big fan of Dungeons and Dragons. Mm-hmm. Most people will recognize a 1d8 when they see one.
1: Right. Uh-huh.
8: That crop circle looks like a 1d8. And I also have seen other crop circles.
1: Well, the interpretation of it, what does that mean? Yeah, why would a crop circle look like a D8 dice, 1D8 dice?
8: Well, that's the question. But looking at the crop circle itself, and I've done some research, a lot of research, since the 11th of July, 2026, when I first saw the crop circle.
1: Mm-hmm. Right.
8: I've called in.
1: I play Dungeons & Dragons. My friend, lifelong friend I've known since kindergarten, one day messaged me during the pandemic and said, you know, I'm getting a group together if you want to play. And I said, yes, and I'm glad I did. It is a lot of fun. Okay, so going back to the crop circle in the research, what draws you to this and what have you found in your research?
8: Well, it wasn't until I actually found this particular crop circle that I really started looking into crop circles. This mm-hmm. particular one is extremely unique. As obviously you know, you're a big fan of Dungeons and Dragons, and you know the 1D8. So mm-hmm. when I see a crop circle that tells me, and it can tell other people as well, mm-hmm. this looks like a Dungeons and Dragons dice. Now, me personally, I'm just a regular person. But then okay. another crop circle shows up a few days later. At the same spot, and I'm like, okay, am I supposed to interpret this one?
1: Right. Okay. Well, thank you very much for the call, Drew. I appreciate that. And for anyone listening, 1D8, if you're thinking, what does that mean? So a regular dice would have six sides to it, right? You roll it, either comes up 1, 2, 3, 4, 5, 6. There's dice that have different amounts of sides to it. A 1D8 would mean there's eight sides to it. So you'd roll it. Your number would be 1 through 8. There's 12. There's 20. 20 is a really popular one with Dungeons & Dragons. So there's different versions of that. When I think about crop circles and associations with the dice, I have a hard time figuring out what...

0: that message would be. Either if there's something organically special about that symbol or that shape, a 1d8, you know, kind of that type of geometric shape. Is there something special to it? Maybe. I think there's more research that Drew will be doing on that. Let's go to the wild card line, and Kyle is in Whittier, California. Kyle, you're on Coast to Coast AM.
1: Hey, Ryan. Thanks for taking my call.
0: Good hearing from you. What's going on?
1: So I just wanted to follow up from the email that you had read. So actually, my uncle, when I was 4 months old, he actually was murdered less than a mile from my house.
0: Oh, wow.
1: And
0: okay.
1: So me and my grandma always felt that maybe his spirit or something was trying to get back to the house. And for the longest time, my grandma didn't want to sell the house because she felt that he was still there.
0: Interesting. That happens a lot, by the way, especially with missing persons. If that ever happens, you never want to move just in case they know where to find you. Yeah, you called in and you said you had family members living in the house. You had cousins, you had grandparents, you had aunts and uncles, all kinds of different people in this house. And the one thing was the water. And we talked to Kristen about that. She said it could just be leaky pipes, right? Could you rule out maybe it was just old pipes that were turning the water spigots on inside the tub?
1: Yeah, 1,000% it was not the pipes, because this would full on just turn on and out of nowhere. And one time, me and my grandma, it was just us. My grandma's outside in the garden, and I was in the front room watching TV, and it was just us at the time. Everyone else was, they were gone, and I heard something by the restroom, and I had heard footsteps again, and this was in the daytime. I heard footsteps down the hall, and I hurried up and ran to over there, and there was nothing. And then I heard water coming from the restroom, and I went in, and the bathtub, it was just fully on, it was starting to fill up. And so I went and asked my grandma, hey, were you in the house? She's like, no, I've been right here in the garden the whole time. And I'm like, no one's here.
0: Oh, wow.
1: She's like, no, no one's here. And she always said that it was my uncle trying to get back home to her.
0: Oh, wow. So this is a full-blown open. This isn't just a little leak. You're talking about it was filling up the tub and faster than it could drain. That's a lot of water coming out of there. That's not by accident, is what you're saying.
1: Yeah, exactly. And then we would go turn it off, and then it would happen multiple times throughout the day. And it's like, okay, now I know something is here or trying to come, get us to leave us a message or something. Let us know that we're not here alone.
0: Wow. Okay. Well, that's fascinating. Is this recent or this happened a while ago?
1: This happened when I was 17. So I'm 30. I'm 36 now.
0: Okay, while so ago. This is a couple decades ago. Do you still live in the same house?
1: No. I've moved since then. And then I even ruled out the theory of because I had went to Turbo Canyon one time, and I thought maybe something followed me back from there, because it's very haunted over there. So I thought maybe something followed me, but then I was like, I don't know.
0: How many people lived in that house, by the way, at the time?
1: There was, at one point, it was 7 of us.
0: Yeah. What was that like in a 3-bedroom house with 7 people?
1: It was a long wait for the restrooms all the time for take the showers. And we had one restroom, and there was about 5 girls and 2 boys.
0: Mm-hmm. Yeah. So you're always in the back of the line.
1: Exactly. The girls go first, and the boys, if we have to, we go outside.
0: Lots of waiting. Oh, there's nothing you can do. You're always late to everything when something like that happens. Good luck trying to be on time. Okay, that's a lot of people at that house. You ever wonder if the new people living at that house, whoever's there now, if they're experiencing the same thing?
1: You know what? I always wondered that too. If they're, if it's maybe, like I said, maybe because since then, also too, my grandma ended up passing away in the house. So I don't know now, what it's like there.
0: Right. Okay. Well, thank you for calling in, Kyle. We appreciate it. That's a great Friday night open line call. on Coast to Coast AM. Let's go to the first time caller line, and Brian is in Seattle. Brian, you're on Coast to Coast AM. Go ahead.
2: Hi, Kyle. Great show.
0: Well, I'm Ryan, but Kyle was the
2: Ryan,
0: last
2: I'm sorry.
0: listener. Yeah, you're good. Well, what's going on?
2: Well, I'm a first-time caller, so I get a free pass there. But here, listening to the last hour and the paranormal investigator and all that just brought back a memory that I've been trying to not think about for many years. It was back in 1998. I was probably 29 years old, young father with a son and a daughter. And this was back in the dial-up days on the internet. And I needed to do my taxes. And my wife wanted to go visit her friend and their new house. So he said, come on, come over at my place, do the taxes there. So I go over, Chris and Michelle, they bought this Rambler in Bothell. And I did my taxes, and for the first time in probably 8 years, I was ahead. I was always just, anyway, so I was elated. I was in a different state of mind. When I finished my taxes, I grabbed a beer out of his fridge, went out on the porch, sat down next to him on a bench. He's sitting to my right, and to his right, there's about 2 feet away, there's a stairwell that led up from the ground. And I'm just elated. I'm ahead of the game for the first time. What relief. My mind was just open. He was talking about motorcycles or something, and I look over at him, and I just get this feeling. And I look behind him, and with my right eye, his head's blocking my left eye, I see this old woman standing there, obviously probably close to 90 years old, blue eyes, Caucasian woman, holding a shawl under her chin, I mean, over her head, and her hand was bundled under her chin, and she was trembling like she had Parkinson's. And she's looking at Chris, and she was baffled. She was just looking at him. She looked so confused. I sat and waited for Chris to finish his sentence, and maybe 10 seconds went by. I leaned over my head to the right. She came into view in my left eye. She was there. And I thought she maybe was a neighbor. It's a new house. I know nothing about this place. After 15 seconds or so, Chris just kept rambling. I lean in front of him. I go, hold on, man, just a second. I look her in the eye, and I go, can we help you? And when I said the word help, we locked eyes. She was looking at him the whole time. We locked eyes, and she kind of recoiled and was just gone. I mean, she didn't.
0: Whoa.
2: I was looking at her in the eye. I was totally concerned. She looked so scared and sad and fragile. And when she noticed me notice her, I was looking in her eyes, and I was seeing the tree behind her. So I jump up, and I run around the corner, and there's no one there. These are half-acre lots of grass, you know, flat area. And I'm just, he's like, who are you talking to? And I'm going, you didn't see her? And he's like, no. So I spent 20 minutes and illustrated a picture of her. And I'm a decent illustrator. I got it pretty accurate. And I left it there. 2 days later, Michelle calls my wife, bawling her head off. Put Greg on the phone, or Brian. And just gave my name away. And she tells me, Greg, you aren't going to believe this. My name's Greg. I was lying. She goes, I just met the new neighbors, and the story came up about the lady on the porch, and she goes, oh, my God. For the last 3 years, my mom, Berta, who had Parkinson's and Alzheimer's, her only routine in life was to walk across the grass and sit on the porch there with the previous owner and have tea.
0: Wow.
2: So
0: there's history. Anyway, okay, so that is fascinating.
2: I drove over and I saw the photo of Berta, and it was her. I had no way to know her. I had never been there before, but I swear the state of mind I was in with that elation of being out of debt for the first time in more than half a decade, I shifted my assemblage point or something and was receptive, but I try not to think about that because it's just...
0: I'll tell you, you must have got lightheaded after seeing that photo. That must have been quite the revelation to see what you witnessed and no one else. Going back to kind of these apparitions or whatever it may be, so many people describe, you know, ghosts or the afterlife as a different dimension. So it may be going on around us and we just can't observe it because it's in a different dimension than what we can observe. But every once in a while, there could be parts where we overlap and we see things that we weren't meant to see. And that examples like that make me believe that could be very well true.
2: Yeah, it's changed my perception of reality. I try to put it out of my head. It's hard to go through life thinking people are always around you or watching you. But after that, I'm a believer just instantly after that.
0: Maybe they can't always see us either.
2: Like,
0: just the way.
2: Examiner.
0: Yeah. Just the way we can't always see them, maybe they can't see us always, and it's a shock when we show up to them, too. I always wonder, too, like if, you know, when you hear about these alternate dimensions and alternate realities, and, you know, they do the multiverse in the Marvel movies where everything's happening simultaneously, but, you know, there's magic that can help those things facilitate each other. Who's to say that those little blips in the universe don't happen to us here on Earth? And that's how you explain these sort of things. Real quick, while I got you on the line, you said you had an old Rambler. Man, those were cool cars. What year was it?
2: Oh, I'm sorry. The Rambler is the house, a single level house. He moved. He bought a Rambler.
0: Oh, I thought you were talking about the car. You had a nice Rambler. I'm like, oh, okay.
2: Well, the Midnight Rambler is a great tune, so we can cover all that.
0: let's just cover every Rambler in pop culture. We'll just do it right now.
2: Well, I discussed it with a friend about a few months later, and he says, you know, it's almost like if you put a spoon into a pot of water and you swirl it up and you get the water momentum, and you remove the spoon, I mean, it takes a while for the water to settle, so maybe Berta's spirit was with Alzheimer's. She was confused.
0: I'm gonna
2: saw the Parkinson's. She had walnut texture to her skin on her face.
0: Mm-hmm. Oh, wow. It's amazing the amount of detail you're able to pick up, so you got a really good look. I'm gonna ask you something.
2: She looked like a person. There was nothing unusual about her. I mean, the light was striking her naturally, and there's nothing unusual.
0: I'm going to ask you something that may make you uncomfortable, okay? If that's all right. Yeah. You said you gave a fake name when you called into the show. Were you afraid people would hear you and make the connection? What was that all about? Why were you afraid to give your name?
2: Well, first time caller, I just figured I'd use my middle name.
0: It wasn't really, if you go by your middle name, that's fine. Some people are afraid. They think, okay, if I share this story and it gets back to me, no one's ever going to take me credible. Like, you know, people are afraid to share stories sometimes. I was curious if that was the case.
2: A little bit, but I just, these people are all still out there. I'd love for Michelle and Chris to call in and verify my story, but it's changing, and they're out there, no question.
0: Great. Well, thank you very much for the call. I appreciate it. I'm glad you shared it. That is really fascinating. All right. Well, we do have some lines open still, and we got a lot of people waiting to get on for Friday night. It's open line. What you want to talk about, do it. Just call in, and let's have some fun here tonight. If you want to email me, Ryan Recker at coasttocoastam.com. I'm looking at some of the different emails. They like the ghost talks. Some people are giving some follow-up questions to other calls that were here before. One person asked if I've authored any books. I have not. I asked, should I? And they said, yes. If you have any book ideas that I should write, maybe you can call those in too. Or email me, Ryan Recker at coasttocoastam.com. Don't go anywhere.

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2: News. I'm Deborah Valentine. A nor'easter is targeting the Mid-Atlantic and New England states through the weekend. New York's Governor Kathy Hochul has declared a state of emergency for eight counties.
3: Lots of rain, lots of coastal flooding, perhaps even some erosion that could lead to downed trees, and that means downed power lines.
2: New York City and eight counties in New Jersey are also under states of emergency. High winds, coastal erosion, heavy rain, power outages, and travel delays are forecast. The Wall Street Journal reporting President Trump has reportedly rejected Iran's proposed seven-day ceasefire. More from Fox's Chanley Painter.
4: Part of the proposal would have reopened the Strait of Hormuz and resumed nuclear talks. In return, the U.S. would lift its blockade of Iranian ports, ease some sanctions, and unfreeze some assets.
2: The president has reportedly told aides he expects bombing of Iran to continue after the midterm elections. 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
5: The WGY AccuWeather forecast through the overnight hours. It remains partly cloudy, the low reaching 53. Later Saturday, cooler, a cloudy day with occasional rain, the high 65. Cloudy with a little rain Sunday, a bit damp and raw feeling with the high just 61. Still cloudy Monday with a couple of more showers, the high back to 61. From the WGY Weather Center, I'm meteorologist Jason Caterina.
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1: I'm really enjoying the open lines on a Friday night. What is it that you want to talk about? Is there something on your mind, something that happened this week you want to share? Was there some sort of paranormal story in the news, unexplainable video, all those things we can talk about? Maybe you have someone haunting you right now and you want to put them on the air. You can do that too on a Friday night. Feel free to pass the phone to a ghost if you have one next to you. That's what open lines are about. And we can have some fun too if there's something else going on in your life. We have a couple of lines open. I think wildcard lines open right now. Feel free to do that or email me, Ryan Recker.

0: at coasttocoastam.com. Tom, I have a question for you.
1: Yes, sir.
0: The last caller, Brian, was talking about how he saw this person clear as day and then later identifying that person in a photo. How would that story play out on Paranormal Date? I'm guessing he'd be pretty popular if he created an account on Paranormal Date, and people would want to reach out and talk to him about that.
1: Yeah, yeah, they really would. Now, let me come back at you with a question. Where did you meet your lovely wife in bathrobe?
0: The bathrobe came later.
1: Right.
0: And I met my wife at the radio station I was working at. And this happens a lot, workplace romances. And this one worked out. She was working in the digital department. I was on air. So we weren't like working directly with each other. But, you know, I'm glad things worked out because we are 15 years now married with two kids. So
1: nice.
0: Things are going
1: very
0: well.
1: Nice. Very nice. Now, were you into the unusual and the strange and that kind of thing when you met her?
0: Not particularly. I had a fascination with stories. So if someone had a good story, that's what I cared about.
1: So on your first date, you remember where your first date was?
0: I want to say
1: you better say yes if she's listening.
0: I think it was an Applebee's or something. It was some restaurant like that. It was a chain restaurant. Yeah, before the song that came out about going to Applebee's on a date night, we were there.
1: If you would have sat down at Applebee's and you would have started telling her that you're fascinated with the creature Bigfoot and you want to know more about ghosts and things like that, would she have stayed, run? What would she have done?
0: It's hard to tell because, now keep in mind, we both worked in radio, both broke. But if I was paying, then she'd be happy to listen to me because that's her chance to get a meal that's not ramen noodles. So I think she would have... I think she would have just went with it, at least for a little while. Then I would have to convince her on my charm.
1: Fair enough. Fair enough. Well, this is why we've created Paranormal Date, for people that, you know, not necessarily are comfortable maybe going out on dates or meeting other people and talking about what they believe in and so forth. So that's it. It's Paranormal Date. And what we're doing is we're pursuing a television show. So get ready, because this is going to be called Paranormal Date. It's our brand new Spark TV original series where love meets the supernatural. So check this out. This is what we're doing. Each episode, one paranormal loving single is going to go on a blind speed date with three potential matches, people that share their passion for ghosts, UFOs, that kind of thing. The two that get along the best, we're going to send them off on a date somewhere creepy, maybe the Whaley House, somewhere, right? We're going to wonder, will they meet their soulmate? Will things go their way? We're going to find out. So what we're looking for, folks, is if you've seen something you can't explain, if you love all things paranormal, or if you simply want to meet someone who shares your interests, go to ParanormalDate.com right now. It's ParanormalDate.com. Ryan, it's where getting ghosted is a good thing.
0: I love it. That I can't wait to see this show when it comes out. And who knows, the people listening right now, if with their stories, they could be featured on this show in the future.
1: Absolutely.
0: They're out there. Everyone is. All right, let's open up the phone lines and we'll take some more of your calls on this Friday night. It is one of the things I look most forward to when I get to host on a Friday night is getting to talk to you. Ryan Recker at coasttocoastam.com. If you want to email me any comments, I try to look at those during the break. We'll take some more of your calls coming up on Coast to Coast AM.
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2: And welcome back to Coast to Coast AM. I'm Ryan Recker. I got an email from Leslie, who said she's listening from South Philly, loves ghost and angel stories. Okay, we got some good ghost stories here. Haven't received an angel call tonight, so if you have one and you want to make Leslie's night from South Philly, feel free to give us a call. We're going to take some more of them. It is an open line, the things you want to talk about. I like to hear stories. If you have a really great story, what's the best story so far tonight? It probably is Brian who called in, who mentioned that, I mean, clear as day, he saw a ghost, and when they locked eyes, they disappeared. Later, he saw that same person in a photo from years before. That's a good story. You think you can top that? Let's go to the wildcard line, and Greg is calling in from Remsen, New York. Greg, you're on Coast to Coast AM. Go ahead.
3: Hi, everybody. Ryan, you mentioned vehicles or automobiles earlier being haunted.
2: Yeah.
3: I got a little ghost story for you later, but right now you can still buy a production car that comes pre-haunted, I guess. It's the Rolls-Royce lineup. It's the Silver Ghost, the Phantom, the Wrath, the Spectre, all those models. I don't know if they're all available anymore, but they've been made since like the 20s. In that version, yeah. I think the latest one I've ever seen is the 2014 Silver Ghost. There's also the Dodge Hellcat and the Dodge Demon. Okay. Those cars are deadly fast.
2: That's funny. And, they're made, cars I think, that are associated with that.
3: Yeah.
2: Oh, I love it. Gremlin, I guess, if paranormal. There's a lot of cars that are kind of paranormal adjacent, aren't they? I wonder if you have to pay extra to get it haunted.
3: Yeah. You remember the movie Christine? It's
2: no,
3: had a Dodge,
2: I don't think I've seen it.
3: The star haunted car. Yeah. And then the ambulance in the Ghost Hunters movie. But my little ghost story is this truck at work, or the trailer. It had been involved in a real bad accident where some people passed. And I opened the back door of that trailer. And it's dark in there when you open the overhead roll-up door.
2: Mm-hmm.
3: And that inside were two white sparks, or whitish bluish sparks, just sort of swirling around in the air. And I looked at that and I was like, I knew the history of this trailer, and I just shut that door immediately and locked it. And
2: wow.
3: It spooked me real good, because I, you know, because me knowing the history, and those, they weren't, it wasn't the time of year for like lightning bugs or anything like that, because it was winter time, but it was spooky. Because when you look in that trailer, it was all black, and those sparks were just kind of like spirits floating around in there.
2: Yeah, you don't. So you're thinking to yourself, I don't get paid enough to have to deal with this right now. Well, thank you for the call, Greg. I appreciate it. You know, that's a really good topic. Things named after ghost or paranormal, and there's a lot of cars that are like that. Let's go west of the Rockies, and Gene is in Citrus Heights, California. Gene, you're on Coast to Coast AM. Go ahead.
4: Hello, Ryan. Yes, I just found out my house is haunted. I'm right now in a kind of a war zone. Yeah, I have shadow entities in my house, and
2: When did they show up?
4: All sides.
2: Do they show up all the time, or are they just always there?
4: I just discovered this from a friend of mine who is psychic. She was helping me with my house. I have chaos on my house right now, and unfortunately, any items that I brought in could be haunted, and they get there. She told me, and I didn't know this, and so I did call on my guides and teachers and all that. You know, the very highest angels and God and all that. But I have my cat outside. She was wailing about 5 weeks ago, yowling, and I didn't know that she was in danger from these things.

0: And so she is outside now, and she will not be back for a while.
1: Okay. You said this just started recently?
0: Yeah, they've been attacking me from all sides, attacking a relationship that I have with a person, making me scared of the person, all kinds of strange thoughts, and it's just been horrible. And I discovered that they made press.
1: Okay.
0: And I found out from a friend who is a psychic. She says, you have two of these, and we need to get rid of them.
1: Yeah.
0: So we have to smudge the house and all that. But I have to clean it up first, and then I will be doing that. But my cat is not safe, so she is outside where she will be safe. I never
1: had to smudge the house. Can you explain what smudge the house means?
0: It means to get rid of all lower, all negative energy that is there.
1: Got it. Okay.
0: There's a lot of negative energy. My friend said, you have no peace right now. And when you told me you were being attacked, she says, you really are being attacked. And they attacked me from all sides. I've had entry moss here. I've had flies. I've had things. I don't know, I don't know when they're brought in, but I have a lot of work to do. My friend's going to be helping me there. She's already helping me and her husband. And she told me that she saw these two entities. One was just bleh. And so she got a really yuck feeling from one of them. And it was in my bedroom. So I have
1: thank you very much for the call. Wow. I hope this works. I hope you can get rid of them so you don't have to worry about this. But how terrible would that be, always thinking something bad's going to happen in your own home? That would not be a great feeling. I hope you get that worked out. All right, let's go to the first-time caller line. Dan is in Michigan, where I'm at. You're on Coast to Coast AM. Dan, go ahead.
2: Oh, thanks for taking my call. I love this show. I've been listening to it since the late 90s. And I have a little something to share with your listener family tonight. I've always heard about ghosts. You know, we hear about ghosts since we're children, ghost stories and all this other thing. But then one day I seen my own ghost. A ghost for the first time. And this was about 10 months after my mother passed away in 2011. And my mom and I were really close, and we were all around her bedside when she passed. And it was pretty, it's traumatic to lose a parent. But anyway, about not quite a year later, I was laying in my bed sleeping in my home. And I couldn't sleep. And I rolled over on my back just to, I was about ready to get up. Mm-hmm. And there was this apparition floating at the end of my bed, about 5 feet in the air. Mm. It had no legs and it had no arms. Mm. And it had the head of my mother. Kind of a distorted view of my mother, but I could tell it was her for sure. It even included the little hair on her head, like her hairstyle. Her mouth was crooked. And there was this umbrella of light underneath her, like she was wearing a gown, but there were no legs or no arms. Now I'm sitting here looking at this, just not believing this is what I'm looking at. I could see through it. But it was lighting up the room. And at this point, about 15 seconds of looking right at this thing, I screamed. I actually just screamed one good loud scream, and it vanished. As soon as I screamed, it vanished. And so I got up and I kind of ran past where it was floating. And as I did that, it felt like ants were crawling all over me as soon as I passed through where it was hovering in the room.
1: Oh, weird. Okay.
2: So, I don't know what's on the other side. I really don't know. For each and every one of us, it'll be our own journey. But that definitely told

0: me one thing, is the end may not be the end. That your energy can go on maybe doing something else. But it was
1: did,
0: her.
1: Did you ever experience anything else, or was that a one-time event?
0: Well, I experienced one other thing shortly after that. I was renting out two rooms at the time in that house. And so one night I was sitting in my office, and both my roommates, they were out on the front porch smoking a cigarette. This might have been, 12 midnight, 1 o'clock in the morning. Anyway, they came pounding on my door to my office, and I opened the door. I go, like, what's wrong with you guys? You know, they were, like, all shook up. And they said a ball of light came floating out of the bedroom window, floated right past both of them. They were standing up on the deck. Front of the house had a deck on it. And it floated right past them. They said it was about the size of a basketball. Mm. And it went into the front door and disappeared going into the front door. The house.
1: Okay.
0: And they were both totally shook up about it. And I'm thinking, I have no explanation for this. I've never seen one. But those were two things that happened in that house. And the one incident definitely was my mother. That you could tell by the face and the hair. And,
1: Wow. That's something else.
0: It was scary. And I've never seen another ghost since.
1: Wow. Thank you very much for the call, Dan. I mean, that is weird. Oh, real quick, Dan, are you still there?
0: Yes.
1: What part of Michigan are you in?
0: I'm in Wyoming, Michigan, just south of Grand Rapids.
1: Yeah, okay, so Lake Michigan, there's always paranormal stuff on the west area, like kind of up and down Lake Michigan. People report that that's a much higher concentration of weird stuff that happens over there.
0: They do. There's some type of corridor where unidentified flying objects, if you will, are seen out past the Grand Valley area. On your way to Lake Michigan, off Lake Michigan Drive, on the roof of the college out there, a friend of mine works there, and he said they have seen huge craft, if you will, blacking out the night stars. They were up on the roof one night, and this is, of course, third shift. It's way early night and or late night. And there's some corridor where there's ships that are seen on a regular basis heading towards Lake Michigan, way, way up in the sky, that are not regular flying craft.
1: Oh, sure. There's all kinds of things that are witnessed out there. It's really amazing. And then if you go further north, then you're talking about Bigfoot country. Thank you very much for the call, Dan. Yeah, there's a lot of paranormal that happens in Michigan. Let's go east of the Rockies, and Jared is in Texas. Jared, you're on Coast to Coast AM. Go ahead.
2: Well, I think I have a fascinating topic for Coast to Coast in general. This is a dreamscape phenomenon. It actually connects with the afterlife, so I'll get to that in a second. But basically, it's a phenomenon that I discovered in late 2025 called Mall World. Now, it is a giant dreamscape that thousands of people dream of. Okay, it's been confirmed. People go on. I've gone on Reddit, and there's a whole thread about it. Now, I've been dreaming of this place for like 30 years. Okay?
1: Oh, wow.
2: Here's the kicker. People meet recently deceased relatives. I was on with Dr. Schwartz last night trying to convey that if his device is going to connect to recently deceased people, it might actually be connecting to this place. So, basically, it's a giant mall connected to an airport, and there's a school connected to it, but there's also this huge cityscape around it. And thousands of people have dreamed about this place and even confirmed a map that someone drew of the layout of this place. And most people agree that that's the correct layout.
1: You can explore this in the dream. And as soon as the dream's over, when you go back into it, does it just pick right back up?
2: Well, I find myself in different places throughout the dream. It's absolutely wild. And I think you ought to have a guest on talking about it, and I could actually, talk about it, because I've been dreaming about it for so long. But, yeah.
1: So
2: I was
1: it's called Mall World. Mall World?
2: Correct.
1: All right. I would love to do a show on that. We're going to have to find some guests Why don't you, we put you, you know what, Jared, email me, and then we can stay in touch. Ryan Recker at coasttocoastam.com. 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I want to know more about this mall world. 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All right, we're going to take more of your calls. It's Open Lines on Coast to Coast AM. 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
12: Severe weather. I'm Deborah Valentine, Fox News. As a nor'easter bears down on the northeast states, states of emergency are in effect for eight counties in New York, eight counties in New Jersey, and New York City. New Jersey's Governor Mike Sherrill advising residents to be prepared.
13: Please make sure you have water on hand, you have food on hand. Many of our coastal roads might become impassable due to flooding as this tide surges on shore, especially in the Back Bay areas. So make sure you're prepared. Charge your phone.
12: Fox Weather's Brandi Campbell reports from Nantasket Beach in Hull, Massachusetts.
14: The nor'easter is strengthening a few 200 miles south in the Atlantic. Now, the forecast says it will reach land along the New Jersey coast this Sunday as 40 million Americans from Massachusetts to North Carolina could be impacted by damaging winds, flooding from rain, or even major coastal flooding. We are already seeing impacts at airports in New York as they face ground delays due to the wind.
12: The most intense impacts of the nor'easter are expected Saturday into Sunday. Some areas may experience wind gusts up to 60 miles per hour, heavy rainfall, and coastal erosion. Though Hurricane Nolo is not expected to make landfall in Hawaii, it is strengthening into a Category 3 hurricane, and it's bringing tropical storm conditions to the southern part of the island. National Hurricane Center director is Dr. Michael Brennan. He says the agency's focus will be on the rainfall.
15: Rainfall is going to be the biggest threat from this system. Could see isolated totals as high as 25 inches on the Big Island, creating life-threatening flash flooding and mudslides.
12: The National Hurricane Center now projects up to 35 inches of rainfall for parts of the Big Island. Wind gusts could also exceed 50 miles per hour. 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
12: President Trump calling the meetings with Chinese President Xi Jinping this week very productive. Fox's Kevin Cork reports from Washington.
19: I think we've made tremendous strides. We've made great strides. Very positive for both countries.
20: President Xi saying the two sides added new substance to the relationship, while President Trump says farmers in this country should be very happy with more trade details expected on Monday. While Ambassador David Perdue says the two sides have established an AI or SI dialogue and crisis mechanism. On Iran, Perdue says China assured the U.S. that it's not supporting Tehran's war effort. But lawmakers in both parties remain skeptical.
12: A senior White House official states that the two world leaders discussed economy, trade, AI, and other areas of cooperation. Controversial Twitch streamer Hassan Piker has been facing more controversy as he takes the podium at Cornell University. Fox's Christina Coleman has the story.
21: He's now claiming MAGA supporters are terrified of the socialist movement. He says the socialist movement has the moral majority on their side as they make changes happen by, quote, demanding an end to the endless wars and the profiteering off of health care. Piker is endorsing socialist House candidate Daria Liza Avila Xavier. She was arrested while protesting Israeli Prime Minister Benjamin Netanyahu's visit to New York City. In an op-ed, she said in part, quote, I refuse to allow a war criminal to roam the streets of our city unchallenged. I refuse to play host to a man who has overseen the slaughter or injury of more than 64,000 children in Gaza with American taxpayer dollars.
12: This comes ahead of the midterm elections November 3rd. At least 14 people killed in a plane crash in Congo Friday, the victims including two senior military officials and 12 members of the Congolese delegation. I'm Deborah Valentine. This is Fox News.
22: The WGY Acme of the forecast, pleasant with intervals of clouds and sun today, the high 72. Partly cloudy tonight, comfortable but not as cool with the low down to 53. Cloudy with occasional rain Saturday, the high 65. Cloudy with a little rain Sunday, a bit damp and raw feeling with the high just 61. Cloudy with a couple of more showers Monday and the high of 61 again. From the WGY Weather Center, I'm meteorologist Jason Caterina.
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1: And I like seeing all these emails coming in. Thank you for that. Some of them are dark. Like, for example, I got this email from Matt. Dark entity haunting my young son. I mean, some of them are like that. Some others, I got a message back from Drew in Oregon, who was talking about crop circles and the pattern of crop circles, how the numbers are like an algorithm. That's interesting, too. Feel free to email me, Ryan Recker, at coasttocoastam.com. And if I'm looking now, it looks like we may have some a wild card line open. I think we may have the international line open. So there's only a few lines that are still there. It is a Friday night. We do open lines on Friday night. And I like to talk about the things you want to talk about. Sometimes there's something you experienced and you want to share. Those are great, too. Maybe there's a news story from over the past week that you wanted to mention. Like, I saw this story that Hard Mountain Dew, which I didn't realize they sold an alcoholic version of Mountain Dew, doesn't sound appealing to me, but apparently they're offering $1 million for anyone that can show proof of Bigfoot. You have until November 30th to produce this proof. It could be a handprint, it could be a footprint, it could be image, it could be a video, it could be audio, some hair, they'll run DNA tests on it. But if you can prove Bigfoot, Hard Mountain Dew will give you $1 million. So let's get our gear going, okay? I'll start buying the equipment. Let's all go out, and as a show, let's see if we can get that million. I know we've got a lot of calls of witnesses and people who have seen the thing. If maybe you save some of that evidence and you were just waiting for the right time to produce it, this would be your time. Go get that million, and then make sure you call us and make sure that we are the first people that let us interview you. We want you to be on the show. We want you to break the news of Bigfoot here on Coast to Coast AM. All right, your calls, feel free to get those lined up. We're going to take some more of those for the next hour. I'm Ryan Recker. Ryan Recker at coasttocoastam.com is the email address. Don't go anywhere.
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1: And welcome back to Coast AM. I'm your host, Ryan Recker. Hello to Deborah, who's listening on KFI in Los Angeles. Always like to get the check-ins there. If you want to email me, Ryan Recker at coasttocoastam.com. Let's take some more of your calls. And how about we start on the wild card line? And John is in North Carolina. John, you're on Coast to Coast AM. Go ahead.
5: Hey, Ryan. Thank you. It's wonderful to talk to you. Thank you for a fun program.
1: Great. I'm having fun.
5: You are doing wonderful.
1: It's all.
5: Are you still there?
1: I'm here. You know what? It's fun. It's easy when it's fun, and I enjoy every moment of it. I'm so glad that I get to be a part of it. So thank you.
5: Yeah.
1: So go ahead. So what were you calling about?
5: Okay, this is shifting gears. I lived out in Palm Springs, California from 2003 to 2013. And it was wonderful. I met all the locals who knew the old Hollywood stars that lived there, and I heard stories. But at the same time, I never in my life had known so many people who had died. I mean, of all ages. And I had a friend that moved to Texas, and I said, I think Palm Springs is cursed because they broke up the Indian tribal land. And if you look at the map, it's like blocks and squares. Part of it belongs to the Indians. Part of it belongs to the city. Do you think a land can be cursed?
1: Well, I mean, biblically speaking, they can curse areas. So that is a thing. Now, if you're saying cursed as in the sense of Native American land, if they were forced off, broken up, it's a curse from the Native Americans, is what you're saying, from that standpoint?
5: Yeah, it's the, I can't pronounce the name of the Indian tribe, but it's Coachella Valley.
1: I mean, there's a chance. I would say that without knowing all the history of the validity of, you know, a curse being to that area, there may have been in history something like that that's happened, but you're just observing it based on, you know, trying to piece things together after the fact. But it very well could be. I don't know. That's worth looking into.
5: I'm talking about a spiritual thing. It's like you do this to that and it comes back upon you. What do you think?
1: Maybe. Thank you very much for the call, John. Can't say I have an answer, but I think it's worth looking into. Maybe that's happened at some point. We just don't have that information available off the top of my head. But I'll tell you, I don't want to be on the receiving end of a Native American curse. I can guarantee you that. Let's go back to the wild card line. And how about we go to Terry, you know what? This is a first-time caller. Terry in New York. Welcome to Coast AM. Go ahead.
6: Oh, hi, Ryan, and all the Insomniac Coast listeners and truck drivers that are out there. Gosh, what would you like, a ghost story or would you like a UFO story? I'm an experiencer, and I've got a whole long list of things.
1: Well, which one's more interesting? Let's start there.
6: Okay, let's go with the UFO story. September 1981, upstate New York near the St. Lawrence River. I lived there with my family. It's 2:30 in the morning, I wake up. I go down the stairs, sit down on the living room couch, light a cigarette. I hear this rumbling coming. The house starts shaking, right? So I go outside, and I look in the driveway, and way up above, there's this bright light. It looks like a star, and it's dropping down, straight line drop. And that thing's getting closer and closer and closer. So I run back into the house, tell the family. I'm hollering. Nobody hears me. I come back out on the porch and I look over to the right, which would be facing west. And it looks like the moon is getting closer and closer. Mm. And it's orange. And I'm believing this was the opening of a portal.
1: Hmm.
6: It was huge. It got closer. It's like, oh my gosh, the moon's going to hit the earth, right? It looked like clouds were moving inside this thing.
1: Oh, weird.
6: So then I jump off the porch. I'm running to the driveway, and I see in the backyard, you ever hear these things they call Vermanas?
1: Mm-mm. What do they sound like?
6: Well, that's like an ancient Indian, not indigenous, but like from India, Buddhists. That's like a vehicle they travel in. This thing is purple, and it's got flames all over it, and it's wobbling out of control. I'm like, oh, my God, it's going to set the trees on fire. It didn't. So this thing comes to a halt. By now, I'm terrified. I run into my garage, and I'm hiding underneath an old piece of paneling. This orange light comes through the window.
1: Oh, boy. Okay. Yeah.
6: Okay, so I come out. I come out, and I look at this thing, and it's up in the air probably 20 feet, and I see these two individuals, and they're dressed in classic space suit type. They had purple boots, long purple gloves that went up to their elbows, helmets. Mm-hmm. And I'm like, oh, my God. And I hit the ground, kind of like a stun ray, right?
1: Mm-hmm.
6: I levitate.
1: And I go, wow. Okay.
6: And I'm right in front of these beings, and they look like twins. Want to say maybe Nordics? They had helmets. Lights came up from the inside of the helmets. And when I looked into their eyes, they were blue eyes, and you can hear my voice is shaky here. First time I ever shared this. And as I'm looking in their eyes, this beautiful feeling came over me. Like, think of the best sensation you've ever had. Multiply it times a billion. I'm like, okay. Oh, my God. Everybody has to know about this. Nobody knows about this. How is it that this is happening? Well, guess what? Inside I go. And we go up into the craft and up through this hole. And the floor was kind of like a fire escape grill. Mm-hmm. You know what I'm saying?
1: Sure.
6: Metal.
1: Yeah.
6: Okay. They put me in this chair. It's a little bit big. It kind of reminds me of when you go to your grandparents' house and you sit in a chair and it's bigger than you.
1: Yeah. Mm-hmm.
6: And
1: okay.
6: These two beings are inside another room. It's dimly lit. There's a screen in there. Okay. Kind of like a huge, big screen. And I'm laying there in that chair and they start to come into the room. And one was behind the other, but the one in front of him had a needle. Oh, my gosh. This is when I realized I was in deep. So they put the needle to my right eye, and I'm screaming, God, no, no, God, no, no. And sure enough, injected the eye. The other one put their hand over my head, and I went out. The stars started spinning. I was seeing stars. And they were spinning just like a 45 RPM record. I mean, just spinning around. My next waking moment, I'm in this room. It's cement. There's railings. There's red and black, white signs, like hazard signs. And there's this pool. I want to say about 10 feet by 8 feet. And it's bubbling. The railings are around it. And I could see my cat, Misty. It's a black cat. They got that too. And they toss the cat in. I'm like, oh my God, you can't do this to my cat. So I jump in to rescue the cat in this bubbling water. Then all of a sudden, I wake up in my bed. I'm soaked. I'm completely soaked. Well, listen, that cat was gone for 3 days. I'm questioning myself. You know, is this a dream? What happened? That cat came back, and my mother-in-law at the time, she says, look, Terry, you've got a weird cat. It's got stitches on its forehead. And we look, and the stitches, it was an incision centered right on my cat's forehead. And they were fine. I mean, it must have been 1,000 stitches, all crisscross. Wow. And it was like a dark brownish type thread. I don't know. It almost looked like a really fine fish line or something. Mm-hmm. And so the cat really never liked me after that. That was my best friend, that cat. And then it went away and never came back. It stayed for a few days, and that was it.
1: Weird. But, Terry, I have so many follow-up questions for you. So many follow-up. So you start seeing this. Let's go back to the beginning. You start to see it in the sky, and it looks like the moon is getting closer. So in retrospect, was it just this portal was opening up and giving the illusion that it was getting closer, or was it actually physically moving towards you?
6: No, this, I believe when I think about it now, at first I thought it was the moon, you know, logically, and kept getting closer, but the more I think about it, it was the portal opening, and that's
1: right.
6: The direction that the Vimana craft came from.
1: You said demonic craft. We'll get to that.
6: You tried to hide. Vimana.
1: Oh, I see. Okay, you tried to hide. It knew where you were. Did you say it went through the pane of glass, or was it just the light coming through the glass, the window in your garage?
6: The light came through the pane of glass, and here's the part I didn't get to. Okay, there's this buzzing sound, and I go out, and I'm behind this UFO. And I can see around. You ever see Star Trek? You ever seen Nomad on Star Trek?
1: I'm sure
6: that
1: I have.
6: Device that took over the ship. It's like a floating rectangular robot.
1: Oh, sure. Okay.
6: Remember that one?
1: Yes.
6: There was two of them. There was two of those, which I believe were probes. And I could see my brother-in-law coming out of the back of the house at this point. His eyes were like bobble-eyed. Well, they call that what? Sphere of influence or the bubble, you know, where they just shut you off.
1: Interesting. Okay. Well, that leads me to the next question. So you go out, you look up. Are you levitating 20 feet off the ground, or are they coming to you?
6: Oh, no. I was on the ground, and I mean, it was a dirt driveway, and I was scraping for stones or sticks or anything I could find to defend myself, and they levitated me. I was face down, and I was levitated right up to them.
1: So at this point,
6: the driveway over to their craft.
1: Okay, so you go to the craft. Are you being herded into the craft? Are you going voluntarily, or do you think there was some sort of control they had over you to force you?
6: There's no way I was going to that thing voluntarily. No way I was terrified. Because
1: were
6: big.
1: Mental control or something. Okay,
6: yes.
1: You go in. One other thing they say about these type of encounters with UFOs, the inside is vastly larger than the outside. Is that your impression?
6: Absolutely. Yeah. It wasn't like, you know, mammoth, but it was bigger than what it looked from the outside, yes.
1: Okay, so you go down, there's the grating, there's the seat, you sit down, you see the giant screens. At this point, you mentioned you're being herded, but you're also under their control. They're kind of forcing you to go along with this. Could you?
6: At this point, I was not being forced. At this point, this was like the best thing in the world that ever happened to me. Okay.
1: So they overwhelmed you with this type of feeling of what, joy? How would you describe the feeling?
6: Just joy. Like the best, think of the best thing that's ever happened to you in your life. Multiply it times a billion. It was just, it was otherworldly.
1: It made it easy to not object. Like, it was, okay, this is pretty great.
6: Point well made. Okay. Yes.
1: So then you sit down, and then you see the needle. Did you still feel the same feeling, or did it shift immediately?
6: Oh, it shifted. I knew I was in trouble. I was screaming, no, oh my God, no. And to this day, I still wake up. People tell me waking up from nightmares screaming that.
1: Okay. They kind of knock you out, it sounds like. The one put their hand on you, and it's almost like at the doctor's office type of deal?
6: As soon as
1: anesthetic.
6: The needle went to my eye, one put their hand over I could feel a hand go on my forehead, and that's when I went out again, and the stars started spinning.
1: Yeah. The cat thing with the pool. Okay. Was it like water or was it something else in that pool?
6: It was clear water, but it was bubbling. Like a, what do they call those things? A
1: hot
6: sauna
1: tub?
6: Or something.
1: Yeah, like a hot tub or something like that.
6: Yeah,
1: so it's kind of the jets
6: gross.
1: Were turned on. Was it large, like the size of a pool, or was it like the size of a hot tub?
6: Right, like I say, it was about 10 by 8 feet, you know, rectangular. Okay. 10 by 8 feet.
1: I wonder why they took your cat. You had a good relationship. Maybe the cat saw it and said, oh, not without me. Like, you're not taking my human. Maybe the cat just got caught up in it.
6: I think they got anything there. You know, I it could have been like a mass abduction because they got my brother-in-law. He doesn't remember anything about it, but that's what some people remember, some people don't.
1: Yeah. Why do you think you remember this and your brother-in-law did not?
6: I've had many. I was on Coast August 9th with Connie Willis, mm-hmm. and I was a guest on there, and I've had many UFO experiences through the years. I'm a musician, guitarist. I was postulating maybe, you know, the right side of the brain is accentuated for music, and that's mm-hmm. the artistic side. Maybe it's those type of people. You know, I'm left-handed that can remember this stuff. I don't know. I don't know why.
1: Are you strong-willed? Do you have a hard head?
6: I'm stubborn. Yeah.
1: Okay, stubborn. I think that some other people say that too. If you're stubborn, you know, that helps because you're not easily influenced in that way. Okay, so all these things happen. Do you ever have any physical remnants left over? Was there any implants, anything strange with your body after the fact?
6: A few years later, my optometrist, he says, your eye surgery progressed quite well. I said, I've never had eye surgery.
1: Oh,
6: he says,
1: no.
6: Yes, you have.
1: Okay.
6: He
1: so
6: says,
1: scarring or something.
6: Snip from the inside. He says, the folds of the inner eyes have been snipped and cut and folded. And he says, maybe your parents never told you, you know? Maybe
1: wow.
6: Your parents. Yeah. And I also have.
1: All right. Terry, for the sake of time, I wish we could keep going, but fantastic call. I'm so glad you shared that with us here. Oh, boy. Wow. All right. Sometimes I hear stories like that and think, how could you add that much detail and make all that up on the fly? Because that seems and sounds like a true, honest account of an experience. Because I asked a lot of rapid-fire questions, and he had an answer right away. Normally, if they were making it up, you wouldn't be able to answer questions with that detail like he did. Just consider that. All right, I'm Ryan Recker. We're going to have another half hour of open lines. I would love to hear your stories. Ryan Recker at coasttocoastam.com. Don't go anywhere.
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10: 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And they need.
11: News. I'm Chris DeMeo. Much of the East Coast expected to be belted by a major nor'easter this weekend.
12: Flashing places from North Carolina to New England with heavy rain, damaging winds, flooding, and strong surf. Some areas could see over 5 inches of rain by Tuesday. All this expected to create major travel disruptions and power outages. More than 40 million people are in the storm's path.
11: Fox's Chanley Painter. Chinese President Xi Jinping satisfied with this week's meetings in Washington with President Trump. Xi, through an interpreter, says the trip was productive.
13: When the president visited China in May, we agreed on the vision of building a constructive China-U.S. relationship of strategic stability. This time, we've agreed to add new substance to it.
11: Both leaders talked tariffs, the Middle East, and AI. 11 people are dead after a bus flipped over in central Iran. 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
14: The WGY AccuWeather forecast through the overnight hours. It remains partly cloudy, the low reaching 53. Later Saturday, cooler, a cloudy day with occasional rain, the high 65. Cloudy with a little rain Sunday, a bit damp and raw feeling at the high just 61. Still cloudy Monday with a couple of more showers, the high back to 61. From the WGY Weather Center, I'm meteorologist Jason Caterina.
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1: I am looking at some of the emails, and thank you for sharing your stories. Some people will send me a message and say, you know, I'm a little bit too shy. I don't want to go on the air, but here's my story. Thank you for those. Really, truly, thank you. If you want to email me, Ryan Recker at coasttocoastam.com. I try to go through as many emails as I can during the break. Sometimes the emails are long, so I don't get through a lot. But I do check them all, and even after the show and in between shows, I check them. So feel free to give that try. And if you want to call in, we're going to try to get to as many calls as we can in the last half hour of the show here on Open Lines. Tom, can I tell you something that I admire about George Norrie?
2: Sure, why not?
1: I know Coast to Coast has really been on the forefront as a show to bring some of these paranormal topics to light, and people were able to share their stories without getting ridiculed. Something George did, he took that and he took it mainstream with the television shows and the appearances, and he continued to expand.

0: heightened it into a point where we're seeing UFO disclosures by the White House. I truly believe it's because of people like George Norrie that happens. And he's got a new show, Strange Universe. It's fantastic. And he keeps expanding. I think he's doing some great work.
1: Well, you know, that's true. And it's an amazing time right now. Things are coming out and they are becoming more mainstream, which is fantastic. And talking about Strange Universe, it's our new Spark TV original series. You can only see it on Spark TV Network. However, Ryan, we have it up on coasttocoastam.com right now. We have a little clip up there. One of our first guests was Danyon Brinkley. So you can check that out. You can see our brand, our brand new set. And it's a lot of fun. It's a fun show.
0: Where's the set? Is that in the same studios?
1: It's in Burbank, California is where we film it.
0: Oh, okay. That's fancy, Burbank. Ooh, just like I see on all the daytime television shows, Burbank. That's really neat. And I was looking at the clip, and I think this is going to be a nice hit for Spark TV.
1: Strange Universe with George Norrie. Great backdrop.
0: It's so cool.
1: That's
0: super
1: big.
0: Cool.
1: That's a big. That's like a big TV, like an LED screen.
0: Oh, is that a TV?
1: The owners built it.
0: Backlit.
1: They built it from squares. I mean, it's really awesome to see. It's like you're, if we're talking about Egypt, per se, we could put pyramids right up there and you'd be sitting there.
0: That's so cool. So it's like a jumbotron, like at the sporting events?
1: Yeah, something like that.
0: Oh, that is so cool. Yeah, all right. Anyone here listening wants to kind of get an idea what we're talking about, coasttocoastam.com, and it's one of the featured articles where you can see the new TV show Strange Universe with George Norrie debuting now on Spark TV. You can actually see a clip, and they got a couple episodes and part of the program. 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Very cool. I would encourage everyone to go do that. We have one last half hour, and we're going to get to as many calls as we can. If you want to email me, ryanrecker@coasttocoastam.com. It's open lines. Don't go anywhere on Coast to Coast AM.
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0: And welcome back to Coast AM. I'm Ryan Recker. Let's see how many calls we can get to, because it is the last segment of Open Lines. How about we go to the wild card line, and Scott is in New Mexico. Scott, you're on Coast to Coast AM. Go ahead.
8: Good evening, sir. How are you doing?
0: Good.
8: I'll try to make this short, but it's a little bit of background. As you and your listeners know, New Mexico, of course, is home for

0: concept of Santa Fe. So it's now recently become very, very popular. But in 1980, in February 1980, the penitentiary of New Mexico in Santa Fe had one of the bloodiest riots in the nation. Over 30 people were killed and tortured. So I happen to have toured the penitentiary with the Secretary of Corrections and the warden, and the vibrations were physical. The horrors that happened, I can't imagine telling you, but the people were tortured. They used acetylene torches and just did horrible things. And a couple of the ringleaders were part of the Satanist group. Anyway, there's also a connection with that and with Zorro Ranch, which is the Epstein thing, and you guys can connect and all that together. But what my question is, in the penitentiary in New Mexico, of course, very, very thick walls. It was built, I believe, in the 20s or 30s. And in the basement or the sub-basement, you could feel the evil, and it was absolutely awful. And I was wondering, do spirits get stuck or the evil get stuck? Is there a way of ameliorating it through exorcism, or what can be done? Or is it just because they haven't torn it down, they can't tear it down? Is it just there forever?
1: Okay. Well, thank you for the call. I think there have been success stories where they've been scared off or told to go away. And a lot of times when you hear it from the standpoint of your home, people will say that you can just flat out tell it to leave. You're not welcome here. Go. Leave me alone. You can tell it, don't follow me home. If you're experiencing this at a different location, you don't want it to go with you, or maybe you're trying to research it. I know paranormal researchers commonly will do that. If you're at a penitentiary or some sort of building that has a history, especially where there's a violent history, tests that were being done, I would think that the best thing for you to do is, if you ever find yourself in one of those buildings, is to say, you're not welcome at my house. Don't follow me home. Leave me alone. And when it comes to that building, that's someone else's problem. Just, oh boy, just make sure it doesn't impact you. I would say that would be my advice to you. Let's go east of the Rockies, and Tom is in Indianapolis. Tom, you're on Coast to Coast AM. Go ahead.
2: Thanks for taking my call. 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You mentioned Michigan, and that brings back so many memories. We used to go see my Aunt Ethel and Uncle John up in Bayview, Petoskey, every summer, and it just gives me goosebumps when you mention Michigan.
1: It's great. Petoskey's beautiful.
2: But my call, you know, I can't ever get in when George has got these great guests on through the week, and I don't know how John and Cornelius and the lady from New York get through. They must have a special patch through or something.
1: You think there's like a bat line where, or like the red phone that's in the White House? I would say that's not the case. I would say they are very avid listeners that do everything they can, and they call in and they just get on. That's just how it goes sometimes. If you're first one in, you get a little bit luckier. So maybe next time, call earlier.
2: I tried and tried and tried and got in finally. But my original thought was when you had George and Judge Jim Gray on talking about drugs this week. Did you hear that show?
1: No, I didn't hear that one.
2: Great. He talked about, you know, how the drugs laws and all the corruption and drugs. But Mike Royko was in a column here in the Indianapolis Star and Star News years ago from Chicago. Mike Royko, I don't know if you ever heard of him or not, but he's been gone, you know, many, many years. But he said, legalize the drugs, let them sniff their brains out. It's easier to clean up the curbs.
1: No, not anymore. I mean, look at the curbs in some of these large areas, the fentanyl issue, and oh boy, the people live in some of these spots where the homeless and drug problems, I'm telling you, it's not easier to clean up. It's a major issue today. I think he might have missed the mark in his predictions some years ago. Thank you very much for the call. Let's go west of the Rockies, and Jerry is calling in from California. Jerry, you're on Coast to Coast AM. Go ahead.
3: Hi, Ryan.

0: Go with your. I got you. What's going on?
1: Okay. The caller who lived in Palm Springs 10 years. Yes. The local Indians did put curses on the land for certain purposes. I looked for a gold mine that they had in the Santa Rosa Mountains for many years, and I saw evidence of the curse many times.
0: How so? What would the evidence be?
1: I would walk up a canyon in the morning, and there was this huge boulder, like as big as a room, and there was somebody made a little wall of rocks at the base of it so they could put their sleeping bag inside of it, you know? Mm-hmm. That was there when I go up the canyon in the morning. I come back down, that little wall of rocks is gone.
0: Hmm, okay.
1: Things like this. And bigger things than that would move. There was a water tank that was a natural depression in the rock. There was supposed to be a landmark to this mine. And one time I went up the canyon, and it was there. And I come back a few months later, it's not there. And then I come back a year later, and it's back again.
0: Interesting.
1: So even today, sometimes I'm afraid to, when I'm walking, I'm afraid to put my foot down because I think the earth might not be underneath me.
0: Uh-huh. is there a chance that sometimes you go back to this gold mine stuff? There's no one else up there that would have disturbed it?
1: No, sir. No.
0: Oh, interesting.
1: You got those mountains to yourself when you're walking around in them.
0: Oh, fascinating. All right. Well, thank you very much for the call. I appreciate it. Wow, that's an interesting one. My call screener that I have with the listeners kind of went wonky. Let me try this one. Is it Jim from Hawaii on the wild card line? You're on. No, I think I might. We have a weird thing that happened. I think my lineup of callers who are waiting got shifted to an alternate universe because all the names changed on me. Let me try re-bringing this up. Sometimes this happens. It's just a weird anomaly that we have. Is Melissa on the line? I think there is a Melissa. You're on Coast to Coast AM. Go ahead.
2: Hi, Ryan. So I think I've had a couple times when I've had premonitions involving my family members. So one of them, it was Christmas 1993, and I was, it was after Christmas, and I was saying goodbye to my grandfather, and I grabbed his hand. And I just had this feeling that this was going to be our last Christmas with him. And so then 1994, goes by, and it's about a week before Christmas, 1994. And I'm home from college, my first year out of college, and living at my parents. And the phone rings kind of early, the Saturday before Christmas. And I overhear my mom on the phone, and it's, she's talking to my grandmother, and my grandfather had a stroke. Now,
0: oh,
2: he actually did survive that, but he was in the hospital, that Christmas. And so then in 1995, he actually was diagnosed with cancer, and he did end up passing in 1995. So I do kind of feel like that Christmas 93 was the last Christmas actually with him celebrating, Christmas.
0: Right.
2: And then the other one is in 2003, again in December, my sister, who lived in Columbia, Missouri at the time, was 8 months pregnant. And December 11th was my mother's birthday, and December 10th, my sister, she was experiencing pre-eclampsia, in her 8th month, and December 10th, the day before my mother's birthday, or that night, I had a dream. And in the dream, the specific date, December 16th, my sister was going to give birth.
0: Mm-hmm.
2: Gave birth in my dream. And so then, sure enough, she, you know, lets us know a couple days later. So I
0: isn't that something?
2: You know, went
0: out
2: to
0: cool.
2: dinner with my parents to celebrate my mom's birthday on the 11th, and I told them about my dream. And I said, I think my sister's going to have the baby on December 16th. And a few days later, my sister let us know that they were going to induce her because of the preeclampsia on December 16th.
0: Yes.
2: But then,
0: it's interesting, those premonitions and the thoughts, getting them before it happens. What's really interesting is when you get those premonitions that someone's going to pass, and that's a terrible feeling because you feel there's certain burden or responsibility associated with it. Thank you very much with the call. That happened one time with my grandma. I had a dream. My grandma died, and I said grandma didn't wake up, and I told my parents. And my parents are very concerned because that's a strange dream for me to have. Never had anything like that. Well, as it turns out, my dad went over there, and grandma, not hearing so well, had an alarm going off, didn't hear her carbon monoxide detector going off in the basement. And my dad said, if it wasn't for you telling us on that dream, she very well could have died from carbon monoxide poisoning. And I always thought that kind of premonition, that kind of dream, that was a gift to have that. Something else I do once in a while, and I'll just share this. I think about the times I wish I can go back and say, if I can just have one more conversation or one afternoon or one evening or one last meal with a family member or a friend, a loved one that's no longer with us. This is a little trick that I'm going to share with you. Next time you're with a family member, and if you're lucky enough to have your parents still alive on this planet, and next time you're sitting down with them, I want you to pretend that you from the future wanted to travel back in time to have one last meal with them or one extra moment with them. And I want you to really savor that moment. And I want you to really enjoy their presence and pretend that you from the future will do anything to be in the seat that you are at that moment. Give that a try. And I'll tell you right now, you won't regret it. Let's go back to the wild card line in Astro in Inglewood, California. Astro, you're on Coast to Coast AM. Go ahead. Astro, are you there? I think I heard a snore in there. I think we got Astro while he's sleeping. I almost just want to sing him a lullaby at the end of the night. Astro, are you there? That's okay. Let's go back to the wild card line, and Aaron is in Fountain Valley, California. Aaron, I hope you're up.
3: Yes. Hey, how are you, Ryan Recker?
0: Good. We only have like a minute here, so real quick, go ahead.
3: Okay. Real fast, let's see. I wanted to ask you what you thought. You got me on the spotlight here. What it was is this, the Great Pyramid in Egypt.
0: Oh, yeah. Lots to be said about the Great Pyramids. Aaron, I'm sorry, we're out of time, but, you know, we can do, you know, you could say you can do a program on the Great Pyramids. You could probably do a month straight on the Great Pyramids. There's so much interesting things about them. So we may have to revisit that. But thank you for everyone that called in and emailed me, Ryan Recker at coasttocoastam.com. I'll be back again tomorrow. So many great people to thank, including Dan Galante, Tom Danheiser, Sue Trikas, and Adam Thompson, Gina Silvetti, Michael Cosio, Donna Walker, Bill May, Sean Latasseur, Lex Lonehood, my mentor Phil Tower, and of course the legends that make this all possible, George Norrie and Art Bell, and you, your legends for being part of it. I hope that we can connect again tomorrow. I'll try to respond to some of these emails in between. Ryan Recker at coasttocoastam.com. Have a great night.

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4: Racing for a mess. I'm Chris DeMeo, Fox News. The Northeast getting ready to be slammed by heavy rain and gusty winds for this nor'easter weekend.
5: The nor'easter is strengthening a few hundred miles south in the Atlantic. Now, the forecast says it will reach land along the New Jersey coast this Sunday as 40 million Americans from Massachusetts to North Carolina could be impacted by damaging winds, flooding from rain, or even major coastal flooding. We are already seeing impact at airports in New York as they face ground delays due to the wind. Power outages are on the rise, but on the low end right now. But the most intense impacts will come Saturday and Sunday.
4: Fox Weather's Brandi Campbell in Boston. New York Governor Kathy Hochul is expecting a mess.
6: Lots of rain, lots of coastal flooding, perhaps even some erosion that could lead to downed trees, and that means downed power lines.
4: Delays and cancellations also expected at the nation's airports. 11 people are dead and 24 injured after a bus flipped over in central Iran. Authorities say driver fatigue and drowsiness caused the crash. President Trump calling the meetings with Chinese President Xi Jinping this week very productive.
7: I think we've made tremendous strides. We've made great strides. Very positive for both countries.
8: President Xi saying the two sides added new substance to the relationship, while President Trump says farmers in this country should be very happy with more trade details expected on Monday. While Ambassador David Perdue says the two sides have established an AI or SI dialogue and crisis mechanism. On Iran, Perdue says China assured the U.S. that it's not supporting Tehran's war effort. But lawmakers in both parties remain skeptical.
4: That's Fox's Kevin Cork in Washington. 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
4: President Trump is reportedly rejecting Iran's latest peace proposal
17: and expects to resume bombing after the midterms. This, according to the Wall Street Journal, part of the proposal would have reopened the Strait of Hormuz and resumed nuclear talks. In return, the U.S. would lift its blockade of Iranian ports, ease some sanctions, and unfreeze some assets. Trump is said to be skeptical that Tehran will meet his demands. Negotiations are apparently ongoing.
4: That's Fox's Chanley Painter. Senior leaders from three Middle Eastern countries met on Friday in Riyadh after more attacks by the Houthis.
18: Weeks of attacks on Saudi Arabia by Houthi rebels coming to a head in Riyadh. Turkey and Pakistan sending delegations to Saudi Arabia for an urgent meeting to discuss a response as the Iranian-backed Houthis launch missiles and drones from Yemen at the kingdom. The group is meeting as part of the Mecca Joint Defense Agreement signed last month that treats an attack on one as an attack on all. But it's not just the Houthi attacks causing havoc. They've seized and now control key port cities in the Red Sea, as well as Purim Island and the Bab el-Mandeb Strait.
4: Fox's Jeff Paul in London. Forecasters say Hurricane Nolo could hammer parts of Hawaii with 2 feet of rain.
19: Hurricane Nolo, less than 200 miles to the south of the Big Island right now. Category 2, 105-mile-an-hour winds expected to be increased to a major hurricane, Category 3, in the coming day or so. We're not going to have a direct landfall per se, but that really doesn't matter as far as the impacts go. Unfortunately, between 30 to 40 inches of rain could fall on the Big Island, depending on what elevation you're at. Remember, the Big Island, almost 14,000 feet. All that water's got to come down somewhere, and it will inundate rivers and streams, take apart vegetation, potentially compromise roads and structures.
4: Fox Weather's Robert Ray in Hilo, Hawaii. I'm Chris DeMeo. This is Fox News.
20: The WGY Aki Weather Forecast, clouds, occasional rain, a high today at 67. A bit of evening rain tonight, could be some ponding on the roads, low 52. Rain for tomorrow and the high at 61. Looks like rain again on Monday with a high at 61. Clouds Tuesday with a high a little bit warmer, reaching 67. From the WGY Weather Center, I'm Steve Williams.
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22: The convenience of AI chatbots encourages oversharing information. We'll examine best practices.
23: The invisible scars for U.S. service members. Hear about life as a combat aviator in the Air Force.
22: If you're a football fan finding less value from the NFL Sunday ticket, your math is correct. We'll explain what's happening.
23: And Gen Z apparently ghosting people over dating debt.
24: We know that in general, Gen Z tends to be more avoidant than some past generations, and that's in part because of how socially isolated we are, and that there's more opportunity to ghost someone if you're doing it over text than over person. But I think that it's something we've seen, especially as this new study showed, in Gen Z's dating life.
23: Rachel Hale at USA Today looks at how for some young adults, the romance ends when the receipt begins. If you were flying earlier this week, you may have been delayed after a severed fiber optic line in New Jersey triggered a telecommunications outage that forced the FAA to pause flights across parts of the Northeast. Just how vulnerable is our infrastructure? Analysis from airline expert Joe Sweeterman, professor at the School of Public Service at DePaul University in Chicago. Joe, how do you see it?
0: Oh, yeah. It definitely is vulnerable. And I think we're seeing that the flight growth is going so great. It's outpaced really our ability, you know, kind of modernize the system. So we have particularly outages now that affect, you know, hundreds of thousands of travelers in one go. And the real wake-up call last week with the big problems out east.
23: Yeah, and explain that. This was the TRACON system. Explain how that works and what it does.
0: Yeah, really was a remarkable set of bad luck events. But we're seeing that despite efforts for backup systems, you know, we seem to keep dropping the ball. And I've been watching airlines for a long time, and I don't remember anything quite like this, where, you know, they had basically a glitch in the system. So they went to the backup system, and a crew had cut a fiber optics cord for New Jersey Transit, the rail system with Amtrak. And so the backup system suddenly failed. And so we had, you know, Newark Airport shut down and a number of other East airports shut down for a long time. By some estimates, like 11% of United's global flights were grounded, you know, for many hours, and it rippled through the East Coast. So, you know, there's really calls now, there's finger pointing, there's calls in Washington to not let this happen again, because we're seeing that this has become an unfortunate pattern for us.
23: Yeah. All right, so for it to not happen again, I presume requires money, and nobody wants to spend it, whether it's the airline or a city or a state, federal government, airport, airline?
0: Yeah, that's right. And I think our airline system, unfortunately, has had a bit of analysis, bio paralysis, whatever. And we have long efforts to modernize a lot of these systems at airports. But we're seeing that every time we think we solve the problem, a new glitch occurs. You know, somebody spills coffee on the computer and boom, the system goes down. Or there's a fire in a closet. Suddenly, everything went through that closet or whatever. Everything that seems to go wrong can. And I think what we see is unlike, you know, 30 years ago when airports had, you know, half the passengers they have now. Now we just see airports as sardine cans. So yeah. A 3-hour delay at an airport just creates misery for lots of people because people arriving for future flights are packing those gates.
23: Mm. We're speaking with Joe Sweeterman, airline expert, also professor at DePaul University's School of Public Service. Is flyer safety an issue for you here, given what you've said about our infrastructure?
0: You know, the safety issue is one that we feel confident that the skies are safe. But there are some, you know, little warnings out there. We've had a couple bad accidents in Canada, and of course the helicopter accident in Washington Reagan Airport, where the military protocols weren't followed. And just there's so many flights out there now that, you know, the margins have shrunk, and drones are being flying recreationally against the rules in some cases, someplace legally. So it's a constant battle to think, what aren't we thinking about with airplane safety because of some of these recent accidents? Statistically, it's still very safe, but you know, it's a crazy time right now, especially with all these drones.
23: Yeah. Are there airport systems around the world doing it better than us?
0: Everybody points to Europe, and it's a bit of a cliche now that why can't we do what Europe does, you know, where they have the latest in technology and the backup systems are better. And we're learning. We grew much faster airline-wise than Europe or Asia, you know, in the 50s, 60s, 70s. So a lot of that infrastructure from back then is still in place. And, you know, you saw what LaGuardia Airport in New York was 5 years ago. It was like, you know, a museum piece. Now that's been fixed, but it's clearly trying to take a lot of really old equipment that airports have, runways that are too close together. We have residential areas at the end of runways. All those things, you know, eventually we would like to work out, but it's one problem at a time.
23: Thanks, Joe. Joe Sweeterman, airline expert and professor at the School of Public Service at DePaul University. Coming up next on This Weekend, what's it like to be a combat aviator in the Air Force?

In a recent TV commercial, you may have seen my mother talking very favorably about her decision to switch from Big Wireless to PureTalk. 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
11: Ready for the weekend? 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
12: Glad you could be with us. A new book gives a glimpse into the war, trauma, addiction, and recovery that many U.S. service members experience when they're done with their duty for their country. The book is called Moonchild, and it's by Anthony Dyer, retired Air Force Combat Special Missions Aviator. Anthony, first off, what did you do in your role?
13: One of my primary roles as a Special Missions Aviator on the primary aircraft I flew on was the gunship, you know, is to provide that close air support for our nation's very best, our unconventional forces, which would be your Green Berets, your Rangers, and your SEALs, et cetera. And simply put, is to make sure those guys' worst day isn't their last, you know.
12: And so describe, I guess, a gunship and the type of plane it is.
13: Yeah, it's a great question. So the technical for the aircraft, if you look at the A, would be for attack, C would be cargo. So if you have this cargo aircraft and you put literally 2 tank cannons on the side of it and you start doing left-hand turns like NASCAR all night, and then next thing you know, you're raining down 45-pound shells on the enemy. And again, you know, it's to get those guys that are pinned down out of the worst day of their life and back to their family. So
12: you did this for how long and for which types of missions and or conflicts?
13: Yeah, so I started flying in 2010, and then, you know, I really wanted to get off the sideline and sort of, you know, serve the nation the highest capacity I could. And I did it for about 11 and a half years, roughly, and I flew in the gunship as well as the rescue helicopter there with the Jolly Greens. And the missions, you know, for AFSOC, you know, would be the premier close air support platform for those super ninjas, I like to call them. Make sure they get home. And the rescue side of things, we sort of saw the meaning behind that mission with the Dude 44 flight the other day. And it was incredible what those guys did getting that guy home.
12: We're speaking with Anthony Dyer, author of a book called Moonchild. He's a retired Air Force Combat Special Missions Aviator. So for those of us who are civilians and have little idea of what guys like yourself do or have done, you reference too sometimes the invisible battles for service members like yourself, I guess. I explain that.
13: Yeah, and that's honestly one of the most common themes and feedback, even, you know, the Amazon for Moonchild book review is this common theme of this loss of identity is a big thing. And sometimes in that life, and I don't wish this on anyone, you do see the worst thing that could happen to someone, you know. And I think it's to when you get in these moments, it's important to always aviate, navigate, communicate, you know, in a metaphorical type sense, and, you know, realize that, hey, you're still going. People depend on you to still be here, you know, and navigate, figure out, okay, this bad thing in my life happened, this trauma, but what am I going to do about it? Where am I going? And communicate, always, you know, don't be afraid to talk to someone, reach out. And the best way to keep from crashing is simply let somebody know you're struggling to fly. So reach out, get help. We talk about the 22 a day, which is now 17 a day. And honestly, I still want to be my brother's keeper and make sure everybody gets home, you know.
12: Is that a reference to suicides, military suicides?
13: Right, yes, sir. It's well, 22, and now it's 17. So,
12: oh, my goodness. But,
13: you know, and even one is too many, so we're getting down there, though.
12: Yeah. The book description describes things as war, trauma, addiction, and recovery. Have you been through all of that?
13: Yeah, I've definitely been through, you know, the Afghanistan wars, the Iraq wars twice, and then also I went to East Africa. And, you know, you do see the worst of humanity, but I tell people you also see the best of it, you know, and you see some of our nation's best, you know, offer this thing we call freedom, you know.
12: Yeah. It's interesting. You talk about the numbers going down, which is great, and getting people to talk about their trauma and their issues, I assume here is paramount. But tough guys like yourself, at least though, like the way I see guys like yourself, I mean, you used to like rain in hell on people at times, right, with your 45-pound ordnance and stuff like that. How do you get those guys to open up?
13: Yeah, that's a great question. And I've learned that being vulnerable is the hardest thing I've ever had to do.
12: Sure.
13: And that's how writing became sort of therapeutic for me. You know, I did, to be honest with you, developed a bad drinking problem when I was transitioning out of the Air Force. And my wife and friends recognized it, and she gave me the ultimatum, like, it's the bottle or me and your girl. And, you know, but thank God I chose them. And I decided to get help with the Preservation of the Force and Family there for you, SOCOM psychiatrist program there. And I did prolonged exposure therapy. And part of that process is writing that story out over and over, and basically get to the point where you're comfortable being uncomfortable talking about it. And, you know, they even time you saying it, which was weird to me at first. But you get to that point where you can talk about these things. And again, you realize, hey, this terrible thing in my life happened, but that one moment is not going to define the outcome of my life. And, you know, I think a pastor told me once, you can get bitter or better, you know, with life circumstances, and always try to choose better.
12: Thanks, Anthony. Anthony Dyer, retired Air Force Combat Special Missions Aviator. The book is called Moonchild. Coming up next on This Weekend, Gen Z Ghosting.

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0: part of your weekend with us. Ugly new trend, people being ghosted over dating debt. Which generation is doing it the most and why? Here's this weekend's Nicole Murray.
1: Today, talking about ghosting. Here to discuss, USA Today reporter Rachel Hale. So what generation are we seeing doing the most ghosting right now?
2: It's Generation Z, and for anyone who knows a lot of Gen Zers or works with them or has been following the data, I don't think it's surprising that this is the generation with the biggest issue with it.
1: Is there a main reason this group is cutting off communication with people?
2: Well, we know that in general, Gen Z tends to be more avoidant than some past generations, and that's in part because of how socially isolated we are, and that there's more opportunity to ghost someone if you're doing it over text than over person. But I think that it's something we've seen, especially as this new study showed, in Gen Z's dating life. And I think that that stems from Gen Z's financial anxiety.
1: Okay, go a little bit into more detail. What explanation do the experts give for people ghosting after a date?
2: Sure. So what this new study from Zelle that came out found is that 52% of Gen Z daters have ghosted, blocked, or unfollowed someone at least once to avoid paying them back after a date. And Gen Z, what we know is that as they're struggling with financial anxiety, the process of paying for dates is becoming increasingly stressful. Some have reported that the experience has pushed them into debt or made them resentful about dating culture. And we know that that financial anxiety stems from being saddled with student loans, entering a slowing U.S. labor market, the skyrocketing cost of living, and that anxiety about their financial situation is carrying into their dating lives.
1: How does the typical Gen Zer feel about their own personal economic situation?
2: We know that, so while this study focused specifically on, this study focused specifically on Gen Z daters and their financial anxiety in the dating area. And what it found is that 20% of Gen Z respondents report going into debt to maintain a lifestyle with someone they're dating. And 19% have asked family or friends for a loan to take someone on a date. The study, which also polled millennials, found that rising costs have affected 84% of active daters across millennials and Gen Zers, which means that some daters are choosing to go on less expensive or free activities, going on fewer dates, or not dating at all right now because of their financial situation.
1: Who does Generation Z believe should pay on a first date? Any guidance there?
2: This specific study didn't look into that, but I will say that, you know, the process of who pays on a date has become a little bit more, as costs rise and gender roles change, I think the expectation of who pays on a date has also become a bit more unclear. The study found that 28% of participants expect the person who initiates a first date to pay, while 21% say it depends on circumstances. But also half of respondents in this study said that they either wait until the check arrives to discuss payment or wait for their date to bring it up. So it seems that it still is definitely an awkward topic to broach, and that in heterosexual relationships, at least, it seems like the burden is still falling on the guy oftentimes with the first date.
1: When do experts say the topic of who should pay, like when should it be brought up?
2: I spoke with Asia Evans, a financial therapist who navigates these types of conversations with her clients, and she actually recommends that clients talk about the budget prior to their date, regardless of who initiates it, which might mean suggesting restaurants or bars or a variety of price points, you know, to clarify, to make sure that both parties are going to feel comfortable at that location. And she really says that you shouldn't go on a date if you're not in a financial position to potentially split the check.
1: And what do experts say about ghosting in general? I can't imagine they recommend handling things this way.
2: Right. You know, what Asia told me is that if you're thinking about that person who was ghosted and maybe paid for the whole date when maybe they were only able to afford their half and were expecting that payment back, like had been discussed, it can really sour a person around what dating looks like. And the study results found as much. You know, it found that the process can carry emotional baggage. About 28% of Gen Zers say they've reimbursed a date without being asked to because they didn't want to feel indebted. And another 24% said they avoided asking a date for payment because they felt awkward, while 25% say they felt resentful about paying but declined to say anything. So that avoidance is something that definitely is impacting people's experiences with dating. And while ghosting can feel like protecting yourself, Asia told me that open communication and being realistic about budget is a much better route to holding firm to your boundaries.
0: That's this weekend's Nicole Murray with Rachel Hale, reporter at USA Today. Coming up next on This Weekend, staying safe with AI chatbots.

0: The WGY Aki weather forecast, clouds, occasional rain, a high today at 67. A bit of evening rain tonight, could be some ponding on the roads, low 52. Rain for tomorrow and the high at 61. Looks like rain again on Monday with a high at 61. Clouds Tuesday with a high a little bit warmer, reaching 67. From the WGY Weather Center, I'm Steve Williams.
1: 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And now, Pete Hussey.
2: 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Ryan Hussey, Peter Hussey with you, going over our planning for retirement and eternity, or money possessions and eternity, or money politics and eternity. Do they all go together? You bet. And boy, we're going to talk about them today, and I'm probably going to make some commentary. Some of you, if you're listeners, may not be too happy with it, but it's got to be said. So let's start off with our reading from the Bible. Whoever loves money never has enough. Whoever loves wealth is never satisfied with income. This too is meaningless. As goods increase, so do those who consume them. And what benefit are they to the owner, except to feast his eyes on them? The sleep of a laborer is sweet, whether he eats little or much, but the abundance of a rich man permits him no sleep. I have seen a grievous evil under the sun, wealth hoarded to the harm of its owner, or wealth lost through some misfortune, so that when they have their children, there is nothing left for them to inherit. Making a man comes from his mother's womb, and as he comes, he departs. They take nothing from their labor, nothing from their toil that they can carry in their hands. This, too, is a grievous evil. As everyone comes, so they depart. And what do they do since they toil for the wind? All their days eat in darkness, with great frustration, affliction, and anger. Okay. Let me get to some topics which I think nobody talks about because they're afraid. They're afraid of getting someone mad, even though they are the truth. And some of you might call in and say your wife's not happy with this. So let's start with an article which hasn't been in the paper. Are children getting dumber? Rapid advancement in artificial intelligence is making it easy for schools. 3/4 of the country's reading scores have fallen. Most troubling is the decline in the very skills that matter the most in this artificial intelligence age. Evaluating information, connections, critical thinking. Hasty reading is what we have now. If you go to artificial intelligence, you can get summaries. Although COVID environment probably shut down some and caused some losses in learning, schools that mostly kept open did okay. About 1/3 of students in the average developed countries, the teachers say disordered disrupts lessons. 29% say they don't listen to their teachers. 1 in 5 reported work was well beyond distractions. Countries where students reported strict discipline, Taiwan, Japan, South Korea, no learning declines. Students use Chatbox. They drift into averaging more and more time online. And artificial intelligence is becoming a crutch. Remember, if things are easy, they usually aren't very good for us. We don't want sports to become fit. We participate. Are we dumbing down? Is that going to cut students' development? Do kids watch too many videos? Do they not use proper grammar? Half of high school students say that graduates oftentimes use social media every day in class. They watch videos and so on. Are students to blame? I say no. Hasty reading in math doesn't teach you anything. Artificial intelligence is succeeding in school without putting anything to work. 48% of students who went to Fordham in the last several years said they used their artificial intelligence to solve problems, to summarize books, to write first drafts on essays, and to help on quizzes and tests. Let me repeat, when things are easy and if not very hard, they're usually not very good for us. Grade inflation is becoming so popular that people below 1,000 on SATs mostly received all A's. Reading passages in exam itself is giving kids shorter attention spans. What about this dumbing down of education? The world is increasingly flooded with information. Although our students are less likely to think deeply and separate signals from noise. Politicians call artificial intelligence doomers are sounding alarm that it can cause destroying humanity. The clear danger is this for the young minds. We're being liberated from work and struggle, and we're turning their minds into slop. Now, where do we blame? Well, you're not going to like what I'm going to say. In the 1970s, the women's movement started, didn't it? Women can do anything. And they can. That's absolutely true. My wife was a teacher for 12 years. So was I. But here's the difference between us, and I'm not bragging about this. Here's the difference between Kathy and I and most couples that were teachers. She quit her job and her career to raise our kids. We hear today that kids are expensive. Absolutely true. But are the parents being responsible enough to rise to the occasion in our society when 60 to 70% of women are working? Democrats always talk about present day gloom and so on. Our economic growth could still be 2%, but recession risk is low if people work at it. What do we do about it? What we don't do is blame our children for dumbing down of education. I was a school teacher. So was my wife. I was the vice president of the teachers union. I negotiated their contract. In 1976, the school I taught, Coxsackie Athens, had 2,003 kids. Today, it's got 1,100. Check the enrollment in your school district where you live. It's going down. Enrollments are down. Why? And I'm going to blame the women's movement. A lot of it. We can't afford to have 2, 3, and 4 kids. So either we have none or 1 or 2. Because they're expensive. Oh my gosh. Is that what we're doing with our children now, putting dollar signs on them? Are we creating our own lasting wealth and legacy at the expense of our children? Me, I'm patient because of my wife. I'm conservative in savings. I had a wife and 2 children. I had to save. No excessive spending. That's not the way we do it today. Why do both parents have to work? Is it beneficial to your children? The answer is no. You can call me if you want, 518-756-4411, and complain about this commentary. I invite it, 518-756-4411. My son's here 24 hours, not 24 hours a day, excuse me. He's here every day, I'm not. But he can get a hold of me, and I'll call you back. So I am patient. I am conservative. When our kids were born, we started saving $50 a month for college. My wife didn't work. So where is the blame? My answer is to the women's movement of the 1970s. Women can be doctors, lawyers, Indian chiefs, which is true. They're going to have kids. Many of them are not. Do we need two jobs in the family? That's up to what you think about money. Now, I'm in the money business. And I try to get people to save early. Even Donald Trump is starting something I'm going to talk about today called 530 accounts, college education and or savings accounts to get kids a head start. Who gave my children a head start? We did. At $50 a month for 15 years, and I won't lie to you, I raised the payment to those accounts as I got made, when I made more money, eventually to $100, $150 a year. When my daughter went to go to school, we had $70,000. Now, that wasn't enough to pay for a private school, which we did. And it wasn't enough to pay for Siena, which we did. But it paid an awful lot of it. Our son's account didn't do as well. But he had $40,000. And he wanted to go to Hudson Valley. Well, I paid that out of my paycheck. That saved us 2 years. And I spent the other $40,000 in the other 2 years. Look, when you're trying to save money, do it slowly. That's in my 12 steps. I've talked about it all the time. Don't let your money own you. Well, that's my commentary about things that are probably going to make some of you mad. But I'd like you to give me a call at 518-756-4411. Let's talk a little bit about it. How about this week's commentary? We've been having talk on the news that the Federal Reserve might raise their federal rates. Right now, we're only about 2% off of tie.

That's true. But the average 12-month gain after this thing happens is somewhere around 6 or 7%. Market comes back. Remember this. Let me remind you again. Even though we may have some interest rates, and we may have two rates, we don't know now. Oftentimes, markets go down for 12 months. It's a difficult backdrop with long-term rates going up. The poor track record of hiking until something breaks is sometimes in the offering. We had a recession in 22, 25% down. That's enough to make people scared. In 2023, you've heard this story from me before. And I remember the date. On October 23rd, 2023, the market was something, our accounts were down about 10, 12%. And we had about a two and a half year recession. Some people panicked. Most did not. And that's the benefit of having an advisor to walk you through it and hold your hands. But we had one client chewed us out, told us he was right and we were wrong. We should have done what he said, not what we said. And I want my money out of there. And he certainly got it out. We gave it to him, of course. That's his right. But I haven't got it up to date now. But there's a lesson to be learned. I've never called him again, and I'm not going to. But his account, since he moved it away from us, I don't know where it is. But it's probably gone up. Oh, let's see, somewhere around $150,000. 25 to 30%. Does he know that? I've never heard from him again. But there are going to be some interest rate increases. Maybe not this week, maybe not next week. But we have a weekly commentary here from Linsco Private Ledger that tells us the Treasury yield is approaching 5%. That's rather unusual. That's a little high. But less interest rate problems will be coming down. The conclusion is this. In the United States, the economy continues to be quite resilient to restrictive monetary policies. So if they're coming now in the next week, 2 weeks, 3 months, 4 months, 5 months, you must start to show patience, as I've shown you all along. Will things go down? Probably yes. Don't tell me that I said they would go down. I said probably. I'm not in the position to dictate what's going to happen all the time, and neither is anybody else. If we have a 3% fixed rate and some owners are locked in, keep it. The result in an economy that appears less interest rate than previous cycles requires longer lasting moves and more patience. The United States is pretty well restrictive on that. We have good asset allocation, and if you have good diversity, you'll be okay. Peter Hussey, certified financial planner, next Linsco Private Ledger. I'm going to talk about a bunch of things today, and we're going to move on. What's going to be happening in the conclusions of the monetary policy? Let me repeat again. Interest rates alone oftentimes end bull markets. Rarely. Just because rates go up doesn't necessarily mean the market's going down. Recession risks now are pretty relatively low, suggesting if they raise rates, it'll be a headwind more than a bull market event ending. All right, so now what are we going to talk about? It's time to declare your financial independence. What do I mean? No matter how much money you have in your life, what stage you're in, becoming financially independent starts with a dream. Now, when our daughter was born, my wife quit her job. I've told you that before. And I was making $17,000 a year. And I woke up and I had a friend who told me I better get to work. He said, you're going to have children to educate. You got to get out of debt. You got to pay off the debt that you have. And I didn't have any except the mortgage. Or you may going to have to rely on somebody else for financial support. Or perhaps your dream is to retire early or get out of work early like we did to enjoy the children, to enjoy family. Financial independence, however you define it,
is freedom from

0: financial obstacles that are keeping you from living life on your own terms. Now, my wife was a teacher. She immediately resigned the following year after having the baby. One of her friends had four children. Another one had two. And they went back to work right away. Now, all of them said it was bad, but some of them said I should have quit after the first baby. So if you become financially independent, what would you change? Would you spend your time differently? Would you live in another place? Would you own? Would you work part-time? Which I think is a good idea. Ultimately, this dream is up to you. There is no right answer. Unless you're already wealthy. You may have had moments winning the lottery seems like the only way to become financially secure. But your path to financial independence isn't likely to start at the lottery counter at your convenience store. There are many ways to become independent. We have a business, my son and I, that we handle their pension, about 18 people. We go up there twice a year. We talk to them. And there's a guy that's always sitting there at his desk right near when we come in. He says, how am I going to get wealthy? And here's the way to become financially independent. Work. That's not a big answer. They require hard work. I sold real estate and did part-time investments on the side, as well as a teacher, to double my income. When I got my income doubled because of my new job, I resigned from teaching to kept on doing it. Wealth may not last longer if spending isn't kept in check. Here's what you've got to do. If you're going to have one person working, no excessive spending, patience, conservative savings, and you have to have hard work. That year, I worked three different jobs. My wife said, if you got to work, you got to work. She never gave me a problem. What matter what goals you're pursuing, the gap between your income and your expenses and the shorter path to financial independence, if the gap is getting bigger, you're not going to make it. So the more you can earn, the more you can potentially save. This might mean finding a job with a higher salary, which is what I did. Extra job, which I did the first year. I'm not retired. Well, I am retired, but I'm still working part-time. And a job is just one source of income. If you're resourceful and able to put in extra hours, you may be able to generate income in other ways. Renting out a garage apartment or starting a side business. Spending wisely. Okay. We meet with people all the time. We got one coming in next week. And we're questioning why they're spending money on X, Y, and Z. We're going to talk about their savings. We don't like some of the savings that they're doing. Now, I have to be technically tender here when I start talking about their debt. But some people have come in and told us, well, we have $170,000 in debt for college, but we want a way to pay that off. But we want to go overseas and be, missionaries. I said, how are you going to pay off the $170,000 mortgage first? He said, well, that's why I'm here. My answer was, I can't help you do that. The only way you can do it is work. Now, his wife had a master's degree. She never went to work. They had six children. They all lived at home. How much were they paying in rent? Nothing. So that debt's not going to be repaid. Your goals are not matching your time frame. Maybe you need to pay off automatically investing. Pay yourself off by automatically investing as much as possible in a savings plan. I did. I learned a lesson. My first year being self-employed, I didn't put any money away. But then I talked to my accountant. He said, you better get going. Then I talked to a friend of mine, and I showed him what I was making. And I showed him what I was earning. And I showed him what I was saving. At that time, after 5 years, I had $170,000 saved. Two children. And I was in my late 30s. He took the sheet and threw it back at me. And he said, you better get going. I said, wait a minute, John, not his name. I got $180,000. He goes, really? And how much have you got to save for children, for your kids? I said, about $5,000. He said, you got two kids to educate. You better grow up. Well, it was a change, wasn't it? I grew up. I started putting more money into my kids' accounts. We have life changes. Unexpected bills come up. Some years will definitely be more difficult than others. Expect to make adjustments along your plan, especially if you have a long-term frame, but keep going. I was at the swimming pool one time with my kids, and one of the kids asked me, how's your kids doing as far as saving for school? I said, well, I've got $7,500 in my daughter's account. He said, oh, boy, that's not too much, is it? I thought I was doing pretty good. What happened after that conversation? I raised it. Make adjustments along your plan as you go, but keep going. Finally, make sure to celebrate milestones and victories. Seeing the progress you're making when I had to spend money for kids' education, well, that $70,000 came in pretty darn good. All right, Donald Trump quickly. July 4th fanfare started out at an account called a 530 account. Help children with a head start. I like them. Parents or other representatives have been able to apply since 2025. By mid-June of that year, 6 million accounts have been registered. To be eligible, a child must be age citizen under 18 and have a valid Social Security number. If you haven't got a Social Security number for your kids, you better get one. Some children could become millionaires, but forget their future for a minute. How about saving? Now, only does all investing involve risk, loss of principal. There's no guarantee that the strategy will work, but the accounts can be useful tools for teaching the kids. The government will provide a one-time $1,000 pilot program. 1.4 million has been put in so far. According to the president, over 500,000 accounts have been receiving the grant. Is it a good idea? If your family is earning less than $200,000, you can contribute. Employees, government entities, charitables, other organizations can contribute. Annual contributions are capped at $5,000. Can you imagine showing your child under age 18 an account with the federal government, put $1,000 in, and mom and dad can put up $5,000 apiece? We're going to pay for your college. More on this next week because I'm running out of time. There are cautions and things that you have to talk to. Talk to a CPA. Talk to an accountant. Talk to someone like us. We can pull it up or pull it up on your computer. 530 plan, what are the rules and regulations? Read for yourself. Talk about the penalties that might be involved in taking it out early. That is like an IRA. If they get to age 18, it becomes a regular IRA. And look at those things too. That's it for this week. 518-756-4411. That's 518-756-4411. I know I went fast and I covered a lot of things. This is Peter Hussey. I love the Lord, love my wife, love my children, love what I do for a living. I will never retire completely. It doesn't get any better than that. And I will be with you next week.
1: This material is for general information and educational purposes only and is not intended to provide specific advice or recommendations for any individual. Investing involves risks including the loss of principal. There is no assurance that views or strategies discussed are suitable for all investors or will yield positive outcomes. Trump accounts offer tax-deferred growth on earnings. Family contributions are made with after-tax dollars, and eligible employer contributions may be excluded from the employee's taxable income. A one-time $1,000 federal contribution may be available for eligible children born between 2025 and 2028. Distributions are generally prohibited during the child's growth period and, once permitted, are taxable as ordinary income and may be subject to a 10% IRS early distribution penalty if taken before 59 and a half. Contribution limits and other restrictions apply, and some rules remain subject to future Treasury and IRS guidance. Consult a qualified tax advisor or financial professional before making decisions.
2: 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All indices named are unmanaged and cannot be invested into directly. Bonds are subject to market and interest rate risk if sold prior to maturity. Bond values will decline as interest rates rise, and bonds are subject to availability and change in price. If you would like any more information about this program or would like to set up an appointment with Pete, please call 518-756-4411. We'll see you next week for Money and Politics.
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19: Potentially dangerous weather. I'm Deborah Valentine, Fox News. Up to 40 million people in the Northeast are in the path of a strong nor'easter, packing up to 60 mile per hour winds, heavy rain, and strong surf. Fox's Chanley Painter has more.
20: Flashing places from North Carolina to New England with heavy rain, damaging winds, flooding, and strong surf. Some areas could see over 5 inches of rain by Tuesday. All this expected to create major travel disruptions and power outages. More than 40 million people are in the storm's path.
19: New York's Governor Kathy Hochul has issued a state of emergency for 8 counties.
21: Deployed utility crews and other assets like Swift Water Rescue to keep you safe. 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
19: New York City and 8 neighboring New Jersey counties are also under states of emergency. Hurricane Nolo is strengthening into a Category 3 hurricane as it eyes Hawaii. A direct hit is not anticipated. Dr. Michael Brennan is director of the National Hurricane Center.
22: Rainfall is going to be the biggest threat from this system. Could see isolated totals as high as 25 inches on the Big Island, creating life-threatening flash flooding and mudslides.
19: Wind gusts of 50 miles per hour are also forecast. For the third time, the Supreme Court rejects a Republican-led redistricting effort in Missouri.
23: The Supreme Court blocking a federal appeals court ruling that would have revived the 2025 Republican-friendly map for the upcoming November elections. There were no dissents, with the high court warning changing the maps now could cause electoral chaos. Missouri lawmakers passed the new map last year, with Republicans hoping to pick up an additional U.S. House seat as it aimed to eliminate one of two Democratic-held districts in the state. This is the third time the Supreme Court has blocked the redistricting plan. The decision comes after weeks of rulings over the map in state and federal courts, and as elections officials in Missouri have already started mailing some absentee ballots. Kristen Goodwin, Fox News.
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0: The WGY AccuWeather forecast, clouds, occasional rain, a high today at 67. A bit of evening rain tonight, could be some ponding on the roads, low 52. Rain for tomorrow and the high at 61. Looks like rain again on Monday with a high at 61. Clouds Tuesday with a high a little bit warmer, reaching 67. From the WGY Weather Center, I'm Steve Williams.
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4: 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Hey there, we are Armstrong and Getty. 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Like this week, we talked about the Ed Sheeran controversy. I can't believe he actually caved. Also, Trump at the UN, what's going on with Iran, all that sort of stuff. 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This is the best weekend talk show in America. Return of the running back in the NFL, I noticed.
5: Yeah.
4: Running backs are a thing again.
5: Yeah.
4: Running the ball. I don't know. Who knew?
5: Who knew? Yeah. They go through them like a dime a dozen, though. I think it was the Niners, just superstar young running back. He's going to be a star if he can stay healthy. He's third rounder. I mean, used to be first pick might be a running back. Certainly, of the first five picks, one or more would be a running back.
4: What do we think of Tay-Tay pointing to her ring finger when Travis scores a touchdown?
5: And I, as a lip reader, body language segment, she said, "That's mine." I thought she was going to say, "That's my man." But anyway, what do I think of that?
4: I'm not.
5: I think she's in love.
4: I haven't complained about any of this at any point, but I thought that was too much. The billionaire songstress, third. Gazillionaire husband and
5: the leggy pop star.
4: I'm clapping and cheering and jumping up and down. Fine. Just somehow that was just too, I don't know.
5: The fact that the rock on that ring's as big as a corn muffin, you know, just all of it together. Yeah, yeah. Seemed a little pleased with herself. I don't know. She's probably, it's because she's pleased with herself.
4: How would you not be?
5: Speaking of pleased with herself.
4: Actually, yeah. She's not pleased with herself. She should probably be in therapy.
5: You got to lower your standards, sweetheart. Yeah, you got a lot to be pleased with. So Hannah Nicole Jones is the utterly obnoxious

0: ace-baiting neo-Marxist writer behind the horrific 1619 Project.
1: She brought your school, the 1619 Project, for your kids' history.
0: Yeah, and her poisonous rhetoric is now getting into the minds of our poor children. God bless us. But so when I saw in the New York Times, their big piece, I think the big read or whatever they call it on Sunday, was I'm fighting for every black child, or I'm sorry, in fighting for every black child, did I betray my own? A decade ago, I made a decision about my daughter's education that I hope would challenge New York City's separate and unequal school system. Now 16, she thinks I made the wrong choice. And indeed, it was by Hannah Nicole Jones writing about how her 16-year-old is pissed off beyond pissed off because she and her...
1: You could just end there. Because I have kids roughly that age. You could just stop there.
0: You know, you make a fair point.
1: But I'm probably going to get home today and one of my teenagers is pissed off beyond pissed off. What the reason could be is a very long list.
0: Right, right. But so the 16-year-old and her friends were thinking about their futures and looking at the nation's top colleges, and they found themselves wondering how their high schools ranked and stuff like that. So they looked into it and realized, oh, my God, we're going to one of the crappiest schools in New York, which absolutely means one of the crappiest schools in America. And 16-year-old daughter says, wait, we have the money to send me to a really good school where I could make the most of myself? But you decided to make me some sort of symbol instead? And now she turns out she's super behind in a lot of subjects.
1: Oh.
0: Yeah. Yeah. She thought she was good at math, as Hannah Nicole Jones writes. And, you know, good for her admitting it. And you know what this is all about. She found out teachers weren't even correcting assignments. They weren't even grading tests. They were just giving out the grades.
1: I've lived through part of that, and it's beyond angering to find out that the teachers are telling you your kid is up to speed, and you find out they're not.
0: So oh. as I'm reading this, I am wondering to myself, is there any chance Hannah Nicole Jones has seen the light on some of this stuff or actually feels guilty about it?
1: What was her theory on having her kid go to a crappy school when she could afford better?
0: Her theory was not bad. Her theory was, in more affluent school districts, which tend to be more white, the parents advocate. And part of the reason the schools are better is the parents are in there advocating. And she and her husband thought, hey, we've got money, we've got clout, we've got a voice. We'll put our kid in that school and we'll advocate and we'll raise money. Because, you know, famously, the PTAs at Richburg will raise as much money as it takes for whatever the school needs. Whereas in Puritan, they can't do that sort of thing nearly as effectively. So Hannah Jones and her husband thought, you know what, we'll go in there as activist parents and we'll bring up all of New York schools, public schools, blah, blah, blah. And I get that. And I don't think that's an awful attitude. They were wrong, though. They failed miserably. They wrote all the checks they wanted, didn't do any good. But, you know, in reading this article, and back to my, does she actually see the light? It is so, this whole piece is so riddled with segregated, hinting that they're actually like legally or intentionally segregated. And they're not. She just means there's more black people than usual or more white people than usual. She uses segregated all the time. She uses gifted in quotes to make it clear that, yeah, these kids who get high tests, are they really gifted or are they just white and Asian? And she uses all sorts of buzzwords that have fuzzy meanings. It can mean something fairly innocent, or it can mean something very, very nasty, or it might be intentional or unintentional. And she always takes the systemic racism view of how a crappy school came to be crappy, and it's always about the evil white man and the institutions and the institutional racism, systemic racism, and the rest of it. So no, even as she realizes she was completely wrong and ineffective and sacrificed her child, she is completely convinced that all of her premises are right, and it was oh so noble that she did it. Not surprising, the New York Post lambasted her for all of this. But
1: it's a heck of an idea to have.
0: Yeah.
1: I hate the whole didn't go to the right high school, so you can't get into the right college. That whole world, I am so offended by.
0: And all the grades are inflated.
1: Just in general.
0: Yeah.
1: But, yeah, I mean, if your kid is going to a school where they don't teach anything and they don't hold anybody to any standards and they just move them from grade to grade, I'm familiar with that whole thing, and it's awful.
0: I read a university president, doesn't matter which one, the other day, talking about grade inflation and how she agreed that, yeah, it's completely out of hand, but she made the case that, all right, are we going to lead the vanguard? And
1: oh, yeah.
0: None of our kids are going to get into grad school.
1: No kidding. You're going to be the high school that grades like it's the 70s.
0: Right.
1: And so you got a couple of kids get A's, lots of B's, and lots of C's.
0: Right.
1: And then they go out into the world with that transcript.
0: Right, exactly.
1: Where every college is expecting, I hate these conversations, but the elite colleges, I can't even make these words come out of my mouth without wanting to throw up.
0: I know, they make you gag, yeah.
1: Because it's all phony for one thing.
0: Sure.
1: But, yeah, if they're going to base it on grades, I think, wait a second, everybody gets A's. How did you get C's? I mean, everybody gets A's. You must be stone dumb to get C's.
0: Right.
1: Whereas you just went to high school where they're trying to hold their ground. Yeah.
0: Right.
1: And that's a tough one.
0: Whatever level you're going to start it at, high school is a great example because the kids won't get into whatever college they want to. Whereas, you know, 3 miles over at the other high school, they're still inflating the grades and those kids get the slots. Yeah. And then, you know, it was the big time university president was like, look, you're right, but how do we lead? By giving our kids realistic grades, and then they go out and compete with the grade inflated crowd, and everybody assumes that they're grade inflated too. They're just, what'd you say, plain dumb?
1: Stone dumb.
0: Stone dumb. Dumb as a rock. Dumb as a box of hair. Yeah, I don't know how to fix this. You know, here's a little advice for you younger folks, all right? I'm going to wear you out with old man Joe's advice. You go far enough down the road of stupid or bad policy, you can't go back. Maybe you can go back a little. Maybe you can really apologize to people, the people you've screwed and hurt and disappointed or whatever. But the idea that you can undo anything, nah, that's not true. Sometimes you just got too far down that road. And we sure are with our educational system. Bulldoze it.
1: So J.D. Vance just came out and backed up his boss's decision to ban three media outlets from the White House, saying it does not violate free speech.
0: All that matters is you're going in the same direction.
1: I assume the Supreme Court's going to step in like at 2 o'clock this afternoon and say, you can't do that.
0: The problem with the directionality thing is it reduces every question to two possible answers. I'm with Trump or I'm against Trump.
1: Are you on my side or not? Yeah.
0: Right. My side or not. Not, hey, look, totally on the president's side. MSNBC is a joke. But because of the First Amendment, nope. My side or the other side.
1: So
0: every issue.
1: We're into fall as of today, and the midterms are coming up pretty soon, first Tuesday in November. According to Mark Halpern, he expects people to announce running for president in November or December to people to start.
0: Probably so.
1: Wow. God, so we're going to be into that in just a weeks?
0: Yeah, it's exhausting.
1: God, I'd say.
0: And dumb, and nobody likes it, and it's expensive, but at least we'll know who to mock.
1: Also, there's a theory out there that the reason Gavin Newsom came out and said, oh, I won't run if Kamala runs, in that staged fly fishing thing, all of these things are staged. So it's not like, what do you think? Sometimes a presidential candidate is fly fishing and a guy from the Washington Post is walking through the forest of the camera and says,
0: Gavin,
1: we Gavin Newsom? Is that Gavin Newsom over there and runs over and films
0: him? He's fly fishing. I'm fly fishing, and my cameraman buddy is here. Jim, did you bring your camera? You did? Good.
1: So while I mock this myself, did you see the pull-away shot?
0: I did.
1: Oh, my God.
0: Oh, full crew, racks full of outdoorsy clothing for them to try on to see which looks the best.
1: Makeup people, lighting, all these different cameras, boom mics and everything like that to get Mark Halpern and Jake Tapper, just a couple of guys out fly fishing talking about politics.
0: Gavin Newsom, yeah.
1: So, but anyway, when Gavin Newsom said, if Kamala runs, I won't run, that was smoking out Kamala Harris. That was I'm going to make her make a decision like now.
0: Oh.
1: That's what that strategy was. She's pretty clever.
0: All right, now I get it.
1: Yeah.
0: Yeah.
1: Because then the money people are going to her and saying, look, are you running or not?
0: Because Gabby's got the heat.
1: Yeah.
0: Yeah. Good move. Smart. He's a calculating sumbitch. I tell you what, he's evil. And he's squandered the taxpayer dollars of hardworking blue collar, white collar, dirty collar, every collar, with Californians now to an extent that would have embarrassed the railroad robber barons he occasionally cites. But he's a clever bastard.
2: 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The Armstrong and Getty Show. 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
11: Here's your freedom-loving quote of the day.
3: Interrupting our series on progress for this one, submitted by Ana Luisa and lovely La Mesa. It's from Bill freaking Shakespeare, if you need him. One good deed dying tongueless slaughters a thousand waiting upon that. Our praises are our wages. Now, that's some fancy pants talk to mean. It's from The Winter's Tale, by the way. Good deeds need to be appreciated with words, not with silence. If you agree, you think something's noble and done well, say so. Let people know you believe that. One good deed dying tongueless slaughters a thousand waiting upon that. It's not provoking.
1: It is, especially if you're going to put it in, true generosity, altruism, whatever, if you know, it's best to keep to yourself, because if you say it out loud, you're taking credit for it or something. But isn't he saying the opposite of that?
3: No, he's saying that if you see somebody else doing something noble and good, say it. Say, hey, that's noble and good. So others will, you know, we're social beasts, you know.
1: You are.
3: If we say, wow, we're getting praise for being, I am, yes. We're getting praise for doing the right thing. Good. I've got kind of a winter of my life resolution of a similar sort. I don't. There are two parts to this. I don't leave things unsaid anymore.
1: Can you give an example?
3: Good things. I know you're dealing with a health problem. I'm thinking about you right now. Let me know, can I stop by and see you? Just a friend of mine is dealing with something kind of scary. And I thought, you know, a bunch of his friends are trading info and keeping up to date and root for him. And he needs to know that.
1: Mm.
3: And I thought, well, no, it's kind of, no, then I said, you jackass, tell him. Self-flagellation's the only way I motivate myself.
1: I like you calling yourself a jackass.
3: Right. Well, you know, if the ears fit. Mailbag. Drop us a note. mailbag@armstrongandgetty.com. You jackasses. Freaking correspondent Ryan from Houston. I try to read fewer of his emails because, Ryan, you write like three a day, but he frequently nails it on the head.
1: Along with 50 tweets at us.
3: Oh, my God. As someone who struggled since my divorce and faced eviction, struggled to pay my bills, it pisses me off to no end that people have become rich because the government doesn't care about fraud. I asked for some help, and the government sent me a tax bill. Glad my money will go to 1/1000th of the gold bar they didn't bother handing out now that we're cracking down. Kevin the Texas Marine with a thought or two about constant contact while deployed. They're thinking unit cohesion is being damaged by folks having smartphones all the time, being in contact with home all the time. Kevin has a thought or two. In my day, in the 80s and 90s, we would have loved to be able to contact girlfriends, family, and buddies while out in the middle of nowhere. We had mail and the occasional call center at major bases and ports. I think it would have been a bad idea to have instant contact, and watching the stories come off the Abraham Lincoln proved that to me. I believe we became closer and more effective without it. Got a gripe? So does your buddy next to you. You vent to each other, then you go get on with the job at hand. Complaining to someone thousands of miles away instantly while they are in air conditioning and ordering DoorDash would hurt morale.
1: Oh.
3: Plus, these days, having a signal generator in your pocket gives a high-tech army a way to track you. Ukraine has used this against Russia, which I love to hear.
1: Plus, I don't know how you'd have the constant contact, even if you thought that was a good idea, without having the, I'm also looking at my phone as a distraction, and they don't talk to each other anymore, which obviously would hurt cohesion.
3: Right, right, yeah. Let's see. I think this is Barbara. Been listening to your show since 2012. Thank you. Listen all 4 hours every day. Yes. After Wednesday's show, I think I need to stop listening. Jack is clearly a depressed person, and he shoves his doomsday beliefs and the end of the world crap at us every day. 5 years ago, it was all about the coming of WW3. Now it's AI. You don't understand AI. You don't work in the valley. You don't understand the technocrats, and you're giving outsized importance to a 27-year-old who hasn't lived through anything but COVID. I'm done, at least for a while.
1: Well, come on. That
3: Doomsday
1: last part,
3: Jack, huh?
1: That last part, you're so wrong. There's more than that one guy saying this is coming off the rails and dangerous. There's like 50 of the leading experts in the world saying that. Now, they might be colluding. I don't know. But.
3: Hanson, new T-shirt for the A&G Superstore. Give it a rest, Doomsday Jack.

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5: News. I'm Paul Stevens. Big nor'easter targeting the mid-Atlantic and New England states through the weekend. New York Governor Kathy Hochul declaring a state of emergency in eight counties.
6: Lots of rain, lots of coastal flooding, perhaps even some erosion that could lead to downed trees, and that means downed power lines.
5: And New York City and eight counties in New Jersey also under states of emergency. The Wall Street Journal reporting that President Trump has reportedly rejected Iran's proposed seven-day ceasefire.
7: Part of the proposal would have reopened the Strait of Hormuz and resumed nuclear talks. In return, the U.S. would lift its blockade of Iranian ports, ease some sanctions, and unfreeze some assets.
5: And that's Fox's Chanley Painter. The president has reportedly also told aides he expects the bombing of Iran to continue after the upcoming midterm election. 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
8: The WGY AccuWeather forecast, clouds, occasional rain, a high today at 67. A bit of evening rain tonight, could be some ponding on the roads, low 52. Rain for tomorrow and the high at 61. Looks like rain again on Monday with a high at 61. Clouds Tuesday with a high a little bit warmer, reaching 67. From the WGY Weather Center, I'm Steve Williams.
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4: 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Hey there, we are Armstrong and Getty. 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Like this week, we talked about the Ed Sheeran controversy. I can't believe he actually caved. Also, Trump at the UN, what's going on with Iran, all that sort of stuff. 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
5: You know what I would like to see? You know, you're rolling along on some highway. Maybe you're on vacation. Maybe you're just going somewhere you haven't been before. You see the sign, historical marker, 1/2 mile ahead.
4: When I'm alone, I stop at like all those.
5: Yeah, but I'm never sure. They need to have a rating.
4: Yeah, they really do.
5: Not like Yelp. I hate Yelp. But, you know, some historybuffs.com rating. If it's a 6, I got plenty of time. I'll stop at a 6. I see an 8.5.
4: Yeah.
5: You know, George Washington vomited here or something. I mean, just something notable. You know, this is where the woodsman for whom this county was named built his first cabin.
4: Right.
5: Maybe.
4: That's a 2, and I'm not stopping. Right.
5: Right.
4: I agree.
5: Right. Yeah.
4: Because sometimes they're huge. Here's the good news, though. First, this. If you have ever had sex with an animal, you can still be an FBI agent.
5: Oh, boy. Again, it's Katie. It's.
6: I give up. I have
5: Bull in China shop.
6: Just defeated. I don't even know, Jack. I'm done.
5: Wow. What? I'm curious. What is the story? I'm asking for a friend.
4: Yeah. So it came up when Kash Patel was testifying with Congress the other day, and here's the story about it.
7: Patel was also put on the spot about changes made to a list that previously disqualified a candidate from becoming an FBI agent.
8: You dropped automatic disqualification for applicants who have been engaged in bestiality.
9: They were forced to do so. And at this FBI, we are not going to criminalize and prevent victims from serving.
7: The confusion, bipartisan.
10: Why do I want to lead with my chin and get into bestiality?
9: That was my initial response, Senator. But they then explained to me and showed me cases in which people were forced into it and had applied to the FBI. And so I thought they should be considered.
7: Now, prior disqualifications also included applicants who admitted to soliciting sex and stole from employers, but that's also changed. Still, Patel insists standards have never been higher, says the Bureau recently hired more than 300 former law enforcement and military officers to join the ranks at the FBI.
4: So if somebody hands you a sheep and puts a gun to your head.
5: Yeah. Give me your wallet and phone or I'll make you blank this horse. I mean, it's a tough spot to be in.
4: And you do.
5: Yeah. Well, you have to. You're forced into
4: gently and with compassion.
5: Right.
4: You are not excluded from being an FBI agent at this point.
5: Right.
4: However, if you just did, because you know what sounds fun today?
5: Hmm.
4: Do you own a chicken? I'm looking for a chicken.
5: The chickens.
4: Well, that seemed to come up a lot back when we used to talk about this subject. People getting caught with ducks and chickens. I don't even know what's going on there. I don't understand from a physiology standpoint how this is even an option, but
5: I'd rather not contemplate it at all.
4: I haven't looked into it. Well, neither did John.
5: I find myself wondering why Michael has not played the obvious game.
11: Keep f***ing that chicken.
5: I mean, the audience is begging for it. All right.
4: Senator John Kennedy said to Kash Patel in the hearing the other day, why would you even get into bestiality? And Patel said, we're not into bestiality. And Kennedy said, and Kennedy said, the person who recommended it, why didn't you just say what planet did you parachute in from when you talk to somebody who's been into bestiality? And Patel said, that was my initial response, Senator, but then they explained to me and showed me cases in which people were forced into it. How often does that
5: more
4: happen?
5: Details.
4: How often does that happen? Is this a common problem?
5: And it's come to the attention of law enforcement and they're on some sort of list. And it's known enough that the FBI gets wind of it.
4: Who wrote this in the Free Press? I don't know. They're so clever at the Free Press. Why would anybody be into it, Kennedy said. And the Free Press writer said, this is the worst case context for the word into that having two meanings. But I got to say, technically, I agree with Kash Patel. If I had to, but I have so many more questions about how common bestiality-related sexual abuse is. I actually don't want answers, but I kind of do a little. I agree. How often is this coming up? How often is it you get a good qualified candidate for the FBI, and huh, it turns up we see you were with an elk once, romantically. Yeah, but they told me I was going to lose my college scholarship if I didn't, or something. I mean, what?
5: They said they would put pictures of me up online not sexing up an elk in case. I'm struggling here. Well, much anyway, like our beloved writer from the Free Press, I don't want to know, and yet I do.
4: Right. Is that something? That it's enough of a problem? They changed the rules and they discussed it in Congress.
5: Well, something had to prompt that, though.
4: Right.
5: And I don't need to know the fella's name because I'm sure the experience when it happened was profoundly disturbing. Although, again, I'm struggling to come up with this scenario, except really sad, tragic stuff.
4: Hi, I'm just calling to check on my FBI application. You said that it all looked pretty good. You liked my education and background, everything like that. We're going to reject you. You're going to reject me? Why? Yeah, because you're a horse blanker. Whoa. Little context on this. Let me explain.
5: Yeah.
4: I was forced into it. Oh, okay. Well, we have new rules about that. Welcome to the FBI. There you go.
5: I grew up in
4: a one-man play on what it would be like.
5: I do not claim to have perspective on every lifestyle. I admit my blank spots. Jack, you grew up in farm country.
4: I did.
5: Are there rural bullies who will force younger teenagers, perhaps, to couple with the neighborhood sheep?
4: No, I've never heard of it.
5: No. Oh, that's a bad idea.
4: You
5: such a bad idea
4: are a brave man or yeah. Really, really horny.
5: Well, no, it's just not a good idea. How often has this come up? Oh, that's what I started to say. I don't need to know the guy's name, but this is not the sort of thing you're sitting around the FBI headquarters stroking your chin thinking about, you know, we need more agents. What's holding us back from getting more good agents? It's probably guys unfairly excluded for blanking horses. I mean, it had to be a specific case or two.
4: Obviously.
5: And if it was only one or two, who cares? Give them a job at the TSA or as a park ranger or something. Maybe not a great idea. But again, they were forced into it in Kash Patel's world.
4: Right.
5: How often is this coming up?
4: It can't be a common thing, can it? Anyway, they don't want to exclude those people because you didn't have any choice.
5: All right, look. I want you to listen to me. I want you to listen good and hard, folks. If you can come up with a reasonable scenario that fits what we've been describing, no

0: Really? Okay.
1: I am going to give you such a wedgie unless you and this pig. So I don't know.
0: Forced into hate getting wedgies.
1: Before we take a break, I just saw Trump doubled down in one of his speeches. You know, he's traveling around to a battleground district states and trying to help the Republican win. And he went once again that blaming Ukraine for the price of diesel, which I just think is so out of line.
0: I hate that. Yeah.
1: One, mostly inaccurate. And two, what are you supposed to do when you're at war for your life? Literally fighting for your life. They're attacking your energy structure, trying to kill you. So you're going after their energy structure, trying to get them to back off. And you're going to be told, no, that's off limits because you're raising the price of diesel in the United States.
0: Because it's bad for me politically. It's horrific.
1: And not blaming the price of gas and diesel on Iran, which I'm fine with paying that price to keep them from getting a nuclear weapon, as I've said many, many times. But blaming it on Zelensky is so out of bounds, I think.
0: Speaking of money, and I missed this amidst all the barnyard talk, but did Kash Patel also say you could get in if you'd stolen from your employer?
1: Yeah, there are certain circumstances where that's okay too. They're just they're making both of these things not as blanket prohibiting backgrounds.
0: I have a fair amount of tolerance for youthful indiscretions. I think a lot of people, as they mature, their youthful indiscretions can even make them more strongly anti ever crossing that line again, if you know what I mean. It's where you acquire wisdom, I think, in some cases.
1: Yeah, I'm fine with having some nuance and context to all these things. I'm fine with that. Yeah,
0: barnyard romance, on the other hand, I don't get how often that comes.
1: That's a little weird. Yeah, definitely.
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3: Campus Madness Update. It's been a while.
5: There it is. There's your Campus Madness.
3: That sounds poor girl, like what's going on there at our campus?
6: Forgot about mad. That. Startled
5: it's
6: me.
5: It's disturbing.
3: All right, Katie, so what were you saying?
6: I was saying University of California leaders are considering whether to bring back the SAT for admissions, but they haven't made a decision yet. Admissions.
3: Are you kidding, you idiots? Everybody, Notre Dame just brought it back. Everybody's bringing it back because abandoning it was stupid and woke.
6: Admissions officials say dropping the SAT hasn't hurt graduation rates, but some faculty say more students are struggling in basic math and reasoning skills.
3: Okay, so I came across this tweet from Alex Stapp last night. He writes, I thought the tweet below, which is an article from the New York Times, must be omitting some critical context or paraphrasing the text ungenerously. But no, the New York Times actually published an op-ed that claims the University of California hasn't sacrificed excellence, even though it admits students who struggle with basic junior high math. And I tweeted, what they said specifically was, what has made the University of California exceptional is its commitment to increase access without sacrificing excellence. Students on University of California campuses may struggle with basic math, but they're graduating at record rates. My head is going to explode. As I said, yeah, because you inflated grades for the underprepared students and everyone else. You abandoned the very standards you claim to have met, and everyone knows it. Only your grads and New York Times readers would be dumb enough to fall for this horse shiznizzle.
7: It really is another example of Goodhart's Law, which is one of my favorite things I've ever learned in my life. As soon as a measure becomes a goal, it ceases to be a good measure. And the whole graduation thing became that years ago in high schools and colleges. The measure of graduation rates was a measure of, you know, how many people were doing well. But then it became a goal to reach a certain standard. So you did a variety of things to make sure you could raise that number. So it's no longer a good measure. The fact that people graduate, but you've lowered the standard to where it doesn't take much to graduate, then proves nothing. You get nothing out of those numbers.
3: Right. And the fact that they would claim that with a straight face is if either they've lost their minds and they think, no, we're still educating kids like we always have, or they're liars and think we're all so stupid that we don't catch that. Again, only your grads would be that dumb. So occasionally I find myself wondering, why are the campuses so impregnable to common sense? And part of it is just years and years and years of self-selecting for fellow Marxists. But the other part of it is foreign money. And the Journal had a piece recently by Craig Singleton who pointed out that universities receiving federal funds have been required by law for decades and decades to report foreign gifts and contracts totaling $250,000 or more annually. But they don't. They just ignore the law, which has led to billions of dollars pouring in from Qatar, Islamism, and China, communism. Those are, I believe, the top two foreign donors to U.S. Universities. Islamists and communists. It's incredible. And the point he's making in his editorial is all foreign donors and contracting parties should be identified. Follow the damn law. Enforce the law. That would be one thing the Trump administration could absolutely do. Moving along. Mentioned this very briefly. Want to dig into it a little more. FIRE, the Foundation for Individual Rights and Expression, came out with their 2027 college free speech rankings, and 121 out of the 261 schools ranked earned an F for their speech climate. That's almost half got an F. And it's an actual grading scale where if you do pretty well, you get a C. So free speech, they write, is under continuous threat at many of America's colleges, pushed aside in favor of politics, comfort, or simply a desire to avoid controversy. Well, it's monolithic thinking, really. But as a result, speech codes dictating what may or may not be said, free speech zones confining speech to tiny areas of campus, and administrative attempts to punish or repress campus free speech on a case-by-case basis have become all too common. And one of the ways they arrive at these numbers or grades is they do massive polling of the students. And 30% of students say using violence to stop someone from speaking on campus is acceptable, at least in rare cases. 30%. 69% of students say shouting down a speaker on campus is acceptable, at least in rare cases.
7: The violence thing, I hope, is just a directional answer. But the fact that you would even give that as a directional answer, not meaning it yourself, is highly troubling.
3: The way they get them is by suggesting that speech is violence. And of course, you can respond to violence with violence. Everybody knows that.
7: I think there's lots of people that think shouting down an unpopular opinion is okay on all sides.
3: 23% self-censor themselves with other students. 27% self-censor during classroom discussions, so their opinion doesn't hurt their grade. 24% of students said it is not likely their school administration would defend a speaker's rights to express their views. You just have to remind yourself, and I wish we could whistle past this graveyard and not worry about it as people, as citizens. But people learn what they're taught. And we've got our educational institutions teaching things, ideas that most of us find abhorrent. And not only that, if there were free speech on the campuses, that would be okay, because good ideas usually win over bad ideas, or you got to get better at expressing them. But the good ideas aren't even getting a hearing on the campuses, and that is a serious, serious problem.
7: Shut them down is the answer. That's the only answer. You got to blow this whole thing up. I'm tired of talking about it. It's ruined. It's over. It doesn't work anymore. The whole public school system, K through graduate school, doesn't work anymore. Start over. That's my answer.
3: I do appreciate the Trump administration's efforts, though. I really, really do. It's one of the best things they've done. Harmeet Dhillon, you're a hero. We love you. It's campus madness.
7: Wow. So what would cause that?
3: It's madness, you idiot.
4: Jack Armstrong and Joe Getty.
1: This is the best weekend talk show in America.
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13: Some rough weather. I'm Paul Stevens, Fox News. Nor'easter bearing down on the northeastern states, and states of emergency in effect for eight counties in New York, eight counties in New Jersey, and New York City as well. New Jersey Governor Mikey Sherrill telling residents to be prepared.
14: Please make sure you have water on hand, you have food on hand. Many of our coastal roads might become impassable due to flooding as this tide surges on shore, especially in the Back Bay areas. So make sure you're prepared. Charge your phones.
13: And Fox Weather's Brandy Campbell for us at Nantasket Beach in Hull, Massachusetts.
15: The nor'easter is strengthening a few hundred miles south in the Atlantic. Now, the forecast says it will reach land along the New Jersey coast this Sunday as 40 million Americans from Massachusetts to North Carolina could be impacted by damaging winds, flooding from rain, or even major coastal flooding. We are already seeing impacts at airports in New York as they face ground delays due to the wind.
13: And the most intense impacts of that nor'easter are forecast later today, Saturday into Sunday. Again, some areas could see 60-mile-an-hour wind gusts. Meantime, Hurricane Nolo not expected to make landfall in Hawaii, but it's strengthening into a Cat 3 hurricane, bringing tropical storm conditions to the southern part of the island. National Hurricane Center Director Michael Brennan says the agency's focus is going to be on the rain.
16: Rainfall is going to be the biggest threat from this system. Could see isolated totals as high as 25 inches on the Big Island, creating life-threatening flash flooding and mudslides.
13: The National Hurricane Center now projecting up to 35 inches of rain for all parts of the Big Island. Wind gusts could exceed 50 miles an hour. And upwards of 8 inches of rain in Thailand's capital city of Bangkok from Thursday to today, Saturday. The rain has disrupted traffic, prompting several evacuations. 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
17: An Ulster County mother is under arrest for murder in connection with the death of her 10-year-old daughter last year. State police say they responded to a location on Park Street in the village of Ellenville for a report of an unresponsive 10-year-old female in August of last year. The girl, Kathleen Polito, was pronounced dead at the hospital. Police say after an extensive investigation, they charged her mom, Angelica Sullivan, with murder. Police have not said how that girl died. Governor Hochul's declaring a state of emergency for New York City, Long Island, and Westchester County in response to the rare September nor'easter expected to last through Sunday. She says New Yorkers along the shoreline and in low-lying coastal communities should take precautions with strong winds, rain, and coastal flooding expected all weekend long. She's activated the State Emergency Operations Center to help deal with responses to that anticipated flooding. I'm Justin Pospiek.
18: The WGY AccuWeather forecast, clouds, occasional rain, a high today at 67. A bit of evening rain tonight, could be some ponding on the roads, low 52. Rain for tomorrow and the high at 61. Looks like rain again on Monday with a high at 61. Clouds Tuesday with a high a little bit warmer, reaching 67. From the WGY Weather Center, I'm Steve Williams.
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22: Good morning.
21: I'm Christopher McCarthy. I'm
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21: 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And it's a beautiful, lovely Saturday morning.
22: No, it's not as cold.
21: No, which is always a plus. Always a plus. I can't believe we're almost October. But
0: summer's over.
21: I know, but fall is a great time.
0: And my New York Giants football team season is already over. So
2: it was a fun 2 weeks.
0: It's a miserable.
21: Oh, man. That was.
0: I am now going to be Ebenezer Scrooge for the rest of the football
21: season. No, no, no, no. We're going to, you know, I'll tell you, Johnny Harbaugh is going to.
0: Ebenezer Scrooge.
21: Well, he's going to start picking up that team.
0: Is he going to be the quarterback?
21: Really get him better and better. What was that?
2: Is he going to play quarterback?
21: I don't know, man. Yeah. I think
0: I don't think his coaching strategies are really going to help out Jameis after that last game.
21: Well, I thought I read something in the paper, internet. Jimmy Garoppolo? You
0: still getting the paper?
21: No paper. No paper. Internet. No paper allowed.
0: Google.
21: Google paper. No paper. But Jimmy, I saw
0: that.
21: They might be.
0: They're looking at Jimmy G.
21: Well, at this point, you know, all hands on deck.
2: J.J. McCarthy's definitely available.
0: Yep. I don't think we want him, though.
21: You know what I can't believe? Many, many moons ago, I did play backup quarterback on the Shenandoah Plains.
0: Really?
21: I did.
0: They say that's the best job in the world.
21: It was a great job. It was a great job to wear the uniform and not get hurt.
0: Yeah, right. Then they ask what position you play. You say quarterback.
21: Played quarterback and safety. I wasn't 145 dripping wet, but I gave it my all.
0: Yeah, me and you both.
21: But now, I heard your boys, CBA, I think beat up on them last night. Now the Plainsmen are known as the Mustang.
0: The Mustang.
21: I think they're trying to petition to go back to the Plainsmen.
0: Oh, really?
21: After that route. No.
0: Yeah, they might be.
21: But my buddy Buck texted me. I think they were up 51-7 or something at halftime.
0: A lot to a little.
21: Oh, wow.
0: Now, yeah, they're good.
21: Well, you guys have always had a steady team, you know.
0: Yeah, I think now with, like, the coaching, ever since they got that new coach in there, he's been killing it.
21: Well, you guys are the real deal. Back in the day, Shem was pretty much a powerhouse.
0: Yeah.
21: And then, but then all the other schools started catching up. That's what amazes me, is the amount of talent that's out there today.
0: Yeah, that's true.
21: You know, I mean, it's just amazing. You know, I don't know what you guys have been eating and drinking, but you guys are bigger, you're faster, stronger.
0: According to the news, a lot of genetically modified food.
21: Apparently so.
0: Yeah, right. I think all this Red 40 really...
21: another bus I missed.
0: It must really beef you up.
21: But we could talk about genetics all day.
0: Yeah, right. But want to start touching on our seminar a little bit. We'll promote that, and then we'll kind of get into business-related topics.
21: I love our seminars. I think it's a fun time. We meet fun people. It is going to be Wednesday, October 28th, at the Crown Plaza, which is formerly the Desmond. It's going to be registration at 5:30. I would imagine dinner will start 5:45, 6:00.
0: Yeah, probably around 6:15, they'll start dinner.
21: Right.
0: And then get the presentation going probably right around that time as well.
21: Right. And I'll tell you, folks, if you don't know us, come see us. You're going to get a lot of information in a short period of time. You're going to get some great food. And I always enjoy, not only before when you get to meet people for the first time, but during the Q&A and after, you know, you really, it's just nice to see the positive feedback that comes from the seminar. Now, if you want to register, there's two ways to do so. You can either go to WGYseminar.com, or you can call our office at 888-580-1919. We can either take your reservations or we can walk you through the website. But it's going to be a great time. Lou Piel always does a really super job. And your father, David.
0: He's no stranger to a microphone.
21: No, he isn't. But you know what I really enjoy about the seminar is how engaging it is.
0: Yeah, we get great feedback. I mean, right. I think everyone who's been, you know, loves it. It's very informative. It's about... Well, the name of it, it's the same name as always, you know, I think it's managing and protecting your wealth or managing and protecting your assets throughout your retirement years. And that's really what it's about. You know, it's the utilizing the financial planning guidance from Retirement Planning Group and then leaning on the estate planning attorneys to discuss some strategies like, you know, trusts, how to structure your estate in an efficient manner using a will, healthcare proxy, power of attorney, and then he'll go over the revocable and irrevocable trust to protect assets from, you know, a nursing home event.
21: I also find it very interesting because I think a lot of people are enlightened when they see how many different phases of planning are all intertwined.
0: Yeah.
21: You know, a lot of people come in with a lot of questions. A lot of people want to know, well, I plan on leaving my kids some of our asset. You know, what should I do? You know, or a lot of people are so overwhelmed with pre-tax dollars that they really have to be concerned about how they're going to get rid of them. You know, we have, I think, creative strategies on how to, you know, take care of several avenues all at once. So, and Jeremy, you've been a huge addition, especially with our planning.
2: Yeah, I think that's something we could definitely touch on too today, is just what people could do with the pre-tax dollars.
21: Absolutely.
0: Yeah. And it's also Jeremy's first time attending the seminar, so.
21: Oh, he's going to enjoy it.
0: He'll, yeah. He'll.
2: I'm
0: really
2: excited for the food.
0: Well. Lower your expectations.
21: No, we shouldn't say that.
0: It's great.
21: Crown Plaza does a great job. They really do. Really nice facility, you know, easy to get to, great parking.
0: Oh, yeah. The facility's great. We love it there. We love the people there. They take care of us.
21: They do.
0: But, yeah, Jeremy will be signing autographs.
21: Oh, he will.
0: We'll set him up at a booth.
21: It's going to be like
0: his debut.
21: Yeah, the Beatles Revisited.
2: $5 a picture.
0: Photos, photo and autograph booth.
21: No, we won't charge for that. Not on your initiation.
0: Yeah, right.
21: After you become more of a celebrity, then we'll talk. I'll be your agent.
0: But yeah, today's topic we wanted to discuss was, you know, income distribution planning. Mm-hmm. Folks, I think that's something that we always preach that we really put an emphasis on at Retirement Planning Group, is generating income and creating that cash flow that folks need once they do retire. You know, you roll over that 401k, and now it's up to you to generate your income, you know, for the remainder of your life off of this account. And maybe you're someone who has a few separate accounts that are all taxed differently. You know, if you do the pre-tax 401k, then maybe you did a Roth, which was funded with after-tax dollars in your 401k, and then if you did anything outside of your plan in a brokerage account, you know, we're going to go over a few different ideas as far as generating income off these accounts, because as a company, we say take, you know, a 5% withdrawal rate that we've really seen success with. And I think that, you know, it's something that we'll go over a different idea too on what to expect from that 5%. So if you're someone who saved up $1 million, you know, that's, 5% withdrawal rate for simple numbers would be around $50,000 a year. But then you also have to account for taxes.
21: Exactly. And you know, the one thing, what I love what we do, and that is we're very conservative with our estimates. We want to give people the most realistic look at where they are today and where they can be tomorrow. And, you know, I got to reach out. I met a really nice gentleman yesterday in Oneonta. And we had about an hour and a half, 2 hour appointment. And I was telling him what we do and how we do it. And I don't think he can wait to get back in. He was really impressed about how we utilize e-money, Nitrogen, and, you know, how we know a thing or two about estate planning, so on and so forth. And he's like, I realize I need to see an attorney. And I really want to get in and see you guys. I want to see e-money. I want to see how Nitrogen. I want to see how they work and how they can benefit me now and in my future. And I'm like, come on down. You know, so he's going to be coming in. So I think the services that we offer are solid. I think the estimates that we project are
0: conservative.
21: Very.
0: Yeah. You
21: know, we'd rather promise somebody 5% and get 10,
0: right?
21: Then promise 10 and get 5. we're not going to have too many happy people.
0: Yeah. It's as simple as under promise, over deliver.
21: That's
0: you know,
21: right.
0: You don't want to tell someone, hey, I can get you a 10% return, and then the market does 6 or 7, and, you know, they're upset. So in the grand, you know, the history of the market, I think it year over year returns 7-8%. So if we tell folks 5, as far as the distribution rate, you should be able to maintain that account. But we're coming up on our first break here. This is the Retirement Planning Show. We're talking about income distribution planning. We'll be right back after this break.
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0: All righty, we are back with the Retirement Planning Show. I am Chris Kopeck, here with Jeremy Price and Chris McCarthy, financial advisors with the Retirement Planning Group. And we're talking income distribution planning today. I know in the first segment we touched on a little bit about our 5% withdrawal rate. We typically tell folks is a comfort amount, you know, that you can take annually off your retirement account and, you know, maintain in the long stretch of retirement that we're projecting for, you know, 20, 30 years in retirement. And something that, Jeremy, you've had a lot of experience with that we're, I think, doing a lot more and have learned a lot from, you know, what you have taught us is e-money and the reports associated with it as far as cash flow analysis tool, you know, breaking that down. So just kind of giving an overview on what that tool offers to folks and how we utilize it in planning around, you know, retirement income distribution planning.
2: Yeah, definitely. I think one of the reports I show the most often is the cash flow report. So on the report, it breaks down first any of your income flows. So whether it's Social Security, if you have a pension, if you're still working, if you have part-time, any income coming in is going to be column one. Column two is going to show your RMDs. So between that, it's going to make up, okay, this is the fixed income that is coming in every month. And then it's going to break down, hey, what is your total expenses? So if you say I need $10,000 a month, it's going to show $120,000. And then it's going to factor in any of the taxes. Whether you're pulling from an IRA, a 401k, a brokerage, it's going to factor in what the taxes are. And then there's going to be a net cash flow number. So that number is either going to be red or black. If it's red, that's how much you need to be supplementing from your accounts to satisfy your income need. If it's black, that's the surplus of money you have coming in, going into the portfolio every month. And then the last column is just going to be your total portfolio value. So the main goal of this is, one, to figure out, hey, how much money needs to be supplemented from the accounts to get the client to their income need. But two, it's going to then break into a lot deeper of, okay, what is their effective tax rate? What account is it pulling from to be the most tax efficient? So there's a lot more in the weeds that we can go with these reports. Mm-hmm. But I think baseline, it shows, well, the client on a year-to-year basis, how much money are they pulling from the accounts? And then year-over-year, how much is the account growing? I mean, we use usually about 6% as a growth rate just to be conservative. And it can show, hey, a client started retirement with X amount of dollars, client ends retirement at age 90, 95, whatever they want to run to with X amount of dollars. Mm-hmm. How do we fill in that space?
21: Mm-hmm. No, that's great. I would imagine, and I'm sure you experience because you've worked with it so much more, but I often see when clients look at their RMDs, and I think some of them are shocked at how much money they really have to start taking out, whether they yeah. want to or not.
2: Yeah.
21: And I think that's another value add that we bring to the table is, okay, yeah, we're satisfying 5% of your portfolio so you can live comfortably. But where do you get that 5%? Where are you maximizing not only what you're doing today, but maybe avoiding pitfalls in the future? And that's what I love, what you bring to the table with e-money, is that having that ability to go deeper. Yeah, into that planning.
2: I think even though we say, hey, you could take 5%, and an RMD is really only about 4%, for a lot of people, by the time they actually have to start taking RMDs, that 4% may be much larger than they actually need, and then it's creating a larger tax liability. So now we need to supplement more to take care of the taxes, and it can really just start compounding on itself too.
21: Mm-hmm. Right. No, I agree. I mean, you know, there's so many different wheels turning in the engine. You know, now more than ever, we got to be concerned about IRMA for Medicare
0: plans. Oh, yeah. Everybody loves IRMA.
21: And I'll tell you, there's going to be more and more adjustments.
0: Yeah.
21: I think we all can agree in the future with IRMA premium and what you're paying. Are you maximizing your tax bracket?
0: Yep.
21: Are you taking the right money out of the right buckets at the right time? And these are all things that we explore with clients. And that's what I love about it, you know, just all these different areas of planning.
2: Yeah, I mean, that's just been a topic very timely with, does it make sense to do a Roth conversions for clients? Mm-hmm. How can I, a lot of clients are wondering, how can I lower my RMDs? I think that's one of the top questions we get asked. So whether it's, do I do Roth conversions? Do I do QCDs, which is qualified charitable distribution? Do I do a QLAC? So a lot of different strategies about what to do with RMDs comes up in when it comes to these income distribution conversations.
0: And I think something to highlight off that, Jeremy, is if you're thinking about doing something like Roth conversions, have that thought earlier. You know, don't come in at 72 and a half and say, hey, I'm taking my RMD. Or you're sitting here 72 right now and show up at the office and say, hey, I'm taking my RMD next year. I got to start taking it in 2027. Should I do a Roth conversion? Well, yeah, maybe, but we're only going to be able to convert, you know, we're not going to convert your whole account over. So maybe only a small portion of it would make sense to convert. But if we have time to do the conversions and stretch it out, and there's another strategy we're going to touch base on that involves life insurance, utilizing pre-tax dollars to fund a life insurance policy as well and later in the show. But I think that e-money gives a great foundation. Like the report that Jeremy's talking about that he informed us on and has really taught us a lot about is a great starting point, you know, and we can build off of that because we've had conversations now with folks who are looking to fine-tune their e-money to figure out their, you know, break point. How much money can I spend? You know, if legacy isn't a concern and you say, yeah, that 5% distribution rate, if you guys are netting me 7-8%, I don't care to grow this money. I want to spend it.
21: Right.
0: So how do I spend it all in a smart way? You know, if legacy, maybe you don't have children and your money's going to charitable organizations or nieces, nephews, you know, whatever it may be, and you want to maximize spending your money throughout your retirement years, doing the things that you ultimately want to do. Well, that's something that we've had a conversation about recently too, and showing them this, according to the system, if we're getting a 6% growth rate year over year, we're on average is your break-even point. And we're also accounting for behind the scenes a 3%

0: inflation adjustment on your expenses year over year. And typically, yes, your expenses will grow in early years of retirement, you know, as far as traveling and doing these things that you want to do, if that's a priority. But your expenses probably aren't going to be growing year over year at 3% once you're 85 plus. You know, it'll probably start slowing down once you hit the 80s. But we're going to still account for it to make sure that the money's still going to be there.
1: I think it's, yeah. I mean, it's all about being positioned in the best way possible. Like you were saying, we always encourage our clients to spend the money in the go-go years when they can appreciate and enjoy it.
0: Yeah, hit them with the 3 years.
1: Oh, the 3 years. What 3 years as far as what?
0: The three phases.
1: Oh, well, yes. You brought up one. Yes. Well, yeah, we were total big time cheerleaders when it comes to not only being diversified with your investment, but being diversified with your buckets.
0: Oh, no, I was talking about the go-go years.
1: Oh, the go-go years. Oh, how silly of me. Well, yes, the three phases that we often speak of, the go-go years, the slow-go years. I'm a little rusty.
0: You're jumping the gun.
1: I'm jumping. I don't even know where the gun is.
0: You can't go from go-go to no-go.
1: That's right. Well, you don't want to go go-go to no-go.
0: I guess it does happen sometimes.
1: But definitely, you know, we encourage people when they're younger and able to enjoy their money more, you know, statistically in the go-go years. Then you don't want to wait too much for the slow-go years.
0: Yeah, right.
1: And you certainly don't want to wait to the no-go years. So, you know, this is all about looking at e-money, having strategies in place. You brought up a point I think is important noting. You know, Roth conversions is not a one-size-fits-all. We all know that.
0: Uh-huh.
1: You know, if you're earlier on, consider doing your Roth conversions. If you're fortunate enough to retire at 60, think about doing Roth conversion before you turn 63, because that's when Irma's going to start looking at your income. So if you wait until a year or two before retiring, let's say at 65, you better be prepared.
0: Right.
1: Because you're not going to have a minimum premium for Irma when you reach Medicare at 65. Mm-hmm. But these are things that we share with clients so they know ahead of time. So hopefully they can better plan and avoid those or minimize those types of hits.
0: Yeah, because when also you're looking at, and I'm glad you brought up the other three phases that we talked about, the three buckets.
1: I'm getting partial credit.
0: You sparked an idea in my head as far as, and we'll get into this too in the next segment as well, is understanding the different taxes associated with your three buckets of money that we always preach. And that's your short-term money, which is cash equivalents, your medium-term money, which is your dividend-producing assets, filling bucket one, and then your long-term capital appreciation money. So that's your equities, your stocks, your ETFs that are focused on growth. And that can be set up differently in every account. Mm-hmm. You know, so like I know we're huge advocates for the Roth IRA in having your growth assets be in the Roth IRA because you're getting that tax-free growth. But when it comes time to take distributions and you have these three separate buckets of money, you also could have three separate accounts in tax types. So you could have your rollover IRA from your 401k, which is taxed at ordinary income. Then you could have your Roth IRA, which as long as you're 59 and a half and you've had it for 5 years or longer, it's completely tax-free. And then you have your brokerage account, which if that's money that was funded with after-tax dollars, you know, just bank money, I refer to it as. And that's going to get long-term capital gains treatment. So when structuring, and I know, Jeremy, you mentioned this with e-money, when structuring an income distribution plan, especially for folks who are looking to retire early, it's important to know where the money's being pulled from. So from a tax perspective, you're doing it in the most efficient way you can.
1: Absolutely.
2: Yeah, I mean, there's definitely a, hey, you should take from your brokerage first, then the traditional IRA, then the Roth to give for the most tax-efficient growth. But I would say that doesn't fit everybody. sometimes it makes sense to have the flexibility to, oh, if I'm worried about a tax bracket or Irma, let's put it in the Roth this year. Bless you.
1: Thank you very much.
2: I think having money in all three buckets allows you to have the most flexibility.
1: Well, we're coming up on another break.
0: Yes, we are. Go get yourself a tissue, and we'll be right back.
1: I need many.
0: After this break, we'll continue the conversation.
3: The news starts now. An Albany police officer pleaded guilty this week to drug possession charges in Rensselaer County Court. Nathan Ensel of Wynanskill was arrested in January when investigators searched his home and found over 4 ounces of cocaine. Ensel faces 6 years in prison at his November 16th sentencing. His co-defendant, Leocaido Espinal, still has a pending case. Governor Hochul announced yesterday she has secured a physical disaster declaration from the U.S. Small Business Administration for Columbia, Rensselaer, and the contiguous counties of Albany, Saratoga, Washington, Dutchess, Greene, and Ulster counties following a flooding event that lasted from July 28th to July 29th. 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I'm Justin Pospiek.
4: The WGY AccuWeather forecast, clouds, occasional rain, a high today at 67. A bit of evening rain tonight, could be some ponding on the roads, low 52. Rain for tomorrow and the high at 61. Looks like rain again on Monday with a high at 61. Clouds Tuesday with a high a little bit warmer, reaching 67. From the WGY Weather Center, I'm Steve Williams.

0: All right, we are back. Retirement Planning Group, the Retirement Planning Show. We're talking about income distribution planning. And before the break there, we're getting into a little bit of the different tax types within the accounts, pulling income. You know, you say you're taking that 5%, you're an example client annually, and potentially you're below 59.5, you know, for the folks who retired early. How do I still pull that 5%? You know, where do I draw that income from? Well, we're going to prioritize brokerage account money because you are not accessible to your rollover IRA yet if you did roll that out. And you're going to be taxed at long-term capital gains. Now, your 401k, we will leave some money in your 401k plan too for those folks who do retire early because the rule of 55 will allow you to pull income off of your 401k account at the age 55. As long as your plan allows or like follows that, you know, I don't think I've really seen any plan that doesn't follow that rule, but the rule of 55 would allow you to take withdrawals off of your 401k as long as you are separated from service. Okay. So you yep. have to be retired or, you know, quit, move on to another job, whatever it may be. But as long as that 401k is no longer being contributed to, for folks who are looking to retire early, you know, 57, 58, maybe you're not quite there at the 59.5 mark to pull distributions off a rollover IRA. We're going to prioritize the brokerage account and then the 401k.
1: No. And a lot of people need to know that because a lot of people automatically assume that 59.5, they can't do anything before that. And I think, again, it's another value add what we bring to the table, because many times people who do retire before 59.5, and we're very fortunate, they say they want us to start managing their money. Well, we can roll over a portion, maybe a vast majority of it, but always leave enough money there for liquidity that they can get to without having to pay that 10% IRS penalty. And again, that's what we do for our clients. We want to make sure that we don't, you know, strap them that they can't get to their money in the most tax-efficient way.
0: Yeah, because an example client is you have, say, $500,000, say you have $500,000 in your 401k, you have another $250,000 in a Roth IRA, and then another $250,000 in a taxable brokerage account. So all in together, you have $1 million, and then you're looking to bridge yourself to potentially your Social Security at 62 if you're going to take it at the earliest, or if you're lucky enough to have a pension. A lot of the pensions, you have to wait till a specific age too, unless you can turn it on immediately. So you're younger, you're 57, you know, where do you pull from? We're going to prioritize that taxable brokerage account and then the 401k money. So leaving money within your 401k plan. And now it could be totally different for someone who's 60. You know, if you're 60 years old and we can utilize the 401k money by rolling it out to your rollover IRA, then that is going to have a different strategy. But this all just goes back to, you know, e-money itself and that cash flow report that Jeremy was touching on. You know, it allows us to look at all these different accounts, look at the effective tax rate and where the system says it would be optimized to pull money from, and then go from there.
1: Absolutely. And again, and I think like you were saying before about e-money, Jeremy, I mean, isn't it beautiful how you can see everything up on the screen?
2: Yeah, for me, I'm such a visual person. I mean, you can explain something to me 100 times, but if I see it, it sinks in. So I think being able to show it and have people, instead of us throwing out, hey, you could take out this much money or think about this, showing it and being able to say, hey, this is the numbers. You can see it. We could change it. But like being able to have it be tangible, I think helps kind of make it make a lot more sense.
1: I couldn't agree with you more. I'm visual as well. You know, and the thing is, you know, when we sit down with clients in that conference room and they get to see everything, they get to see their life on a screen.
2: Yeah.
1: You know, and instead of talking concept all the time, because sometimes I know when somebody's talking too much, my eyeballs start floating in my head. Yeah. Because, but if you give me a reference point, like you said, if I can look at a screen and I can see my life, then it's just easier to break it down.
0: Wrap up that thought, McCarthy. We got a caller.
1: All right. Call.
0: It looks like we have Marie. Good morning, Marie.
3: Good morning.
0: How's it going? What can we do for you?
3: So, we are going to be retiring very soon. We've got about $2 million in a 401k. And my question is, I keep reading that you should move some of it to a Roth. And I don't understand why. Because, you know, our peak earning years are now.
0: Mm-hmm.
3: So I don't want to be adding any additional income, you know, at this point, because we're already paying too much in taxes to begin with.
1: Mm-hmm.
3: You know, so is that, what I'm reading is incorrect about Roth? I'm just not sure why I continually keep reading this.
2: Yeah, so I could take that one. Looking at being at your peak earning years, it may not make sense to do the Roth conversion, because like you said, you're probably at your highest tax rate that you're going to be. The reason maybe once you retire that it might make sense to start switching over to Roth is your income at that point will be lower, and you could start getting some more tax-free growth for some of these dollars that you might not need for the next 15, 20 years, and they could be growing on the side bucket, basically. The reason people are probably putting online, hey, you should do Roth, is just for the tax-free growth. But like you said, if I'm at my highest tax bracket now, why would I add money to pay more taxes at a higher tax bracket than I would later?
1: Mm-hmm.
0: And
3: okay.
0: I completely agree with Jeremy. If you're anticipating that your income is going to drop in retirement and potentially your tax bracket drop in retirement,
1: mm-hmm.
0: then definitely don't start doing the Roth now, because you're just going to end up paying more in taxes, where you can just wait until you're officially retired and your tax bracket potentially drops. Then you can look at something like Roth conversions and to one, you know, lower future required minimum distributions. That's one of the major value adds. And then legacy planning as well. You know, if you have children or beneficiaries, you want to inherit some money. Inheriting tax-free money is always a lot better than the 10-year spend down on a taxable IRA. But yeah, I think if you're anticipating your income to drop, you know, doing Roth now may not make sense for you.
3: Yeah. Okay. All right. Well, thanks so much.
0: You're very welcome.
1: Give us a call if you'd like to dive in a little deeper.
3: Have a great day.
0: All right.
1: You too. Thank you, Marie, for calling. You know, I love her question.
0: Yeah.
1: I love her question, because we are not minimizing the benefits of a Roth conversion.
0: Mm-hmm.
1: But it's not a one-size-fits-all. Mm-hmm. I think that is an excellent question for her situation right now.
2: I think it also just is one of those, hey, when you see something on the internet, it, like you just said, it can't fit everybody. For some people, I may say doing Roth now might make sense.
1: Right.
2: But yeah, if you're at your highest earning years, doing Roth is just going to put you in either a higher tax bracket than you already are, or you're going to pay taxes at the highest tax bracket you're ever going to be.
1: I think you handled that beautifully. You know, another thing that popped in my head when we were talking on an earlier segment.
0: Yep.
1: Is that when we've had some maybe considered older clients considering Roth conversion.
0: Yes.
1: I think a lot of them, and again, planning is essential. It's not one size fits all. You may find a lot of clients, we have a lot of clients, that now the big question is, do we do a Roth conversion because the clients want to maximize tax efficiency, or are they more concerned about passing it on to kids?
0: Mm-hmm.
1: So they don't have to pay tax.
2: Yeah, that's something that we've definitely been touching on is, okay, somebody at some point is going to pay the taxes on
1: right.
2: this. Mm-hmm. And for some clients, like you said, especially when they are older, they may just say, I'd rather eat the tax liability than have my child right. pay it. Especially if it's just extra money that they know they're going to pass on and they don't need this money. Like, if I were to inherit this money in my 50s, that may be my highest earning years, and I'm going to pay way more taxes than my parents in their 80s may have paid on it.
1: Right.
0: Yeah, and to Jeremy's point, like, there's also a report in Ye Money. It's an estate transfer report that we'll pull up and show folks who maybe are older and they're thinking, you know, how does my estate transfer to the next generation? They start thinking about legacy planning and they're going over these conversations. Then that's a good time to show them, hey, they're going to get this chunk of money and they're going to have to draw it out over a 10-year time frame. And they may be in their, you know, highest earning years. If they're already in the 24% tax bracket, well, taking an additional X amount of dollars a year of income could jump them to the 32.
1: Right.
0: And not because they want to, but because they have to take this income now off of this inherited IRA, and it's got to be out by the 10th year.
1: And I think, again, these are such key points of how important it is to take a look at everything on the big screen. You know,
0: yeah,
1: and just really kind of break it down. Well, it's easy to plug the numbers in. Where it gets a little more difficult is trying to find all the goals mm-hmm. From the client, and how can we implement those goals in the most tax or planning efficient game plan?
0: Yeah,
1: you know,
2: I mean, this is something you brought up at the beginning of the show, and I think after this commercial, we can get into it more. How can I use life insurance as a way to pass on tax-free assets?
0: Yeah, I think in the next segment we'll definitely highlight that. But Marie brings up a great point, and I'm glad she called in to ask that question, because Roth conversions has been a hot topic over the last year and a half, 2 years, and it's because of the tax brackets right now. They're historically low.
1: Yeah.
0: I think they are at their historical lows. And, you know, with that being said, like, a lot of folks are maybe forcing a Roth conversion when it's going to hurt them in the long run. You know, right. She's at her highest earning years, and, you know, down the road, she's going to have less earned income. Then waiting makes sense. You know, it's not a one size fits all or a cookie cutter, you know, hey, everyone should do Roth conversions. No, it could definitely make more sense for you to delay that until a later date.
1: And, you know, and again, it's when we sit down with people and identifying what their most important goals are. And that's what we're going to do in the next segment. We're going to do another plug for that one.

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3: We're back.
4: Boy, the time is going fast. We're talking about a lot of good stuff.
3: Yeah, a lot of good topics to discuss.
5: To think some people refer to this as a football show.
3: Yeah, I know. Yeah, I got a lovely text message from my father.
4: Yeah, even in Poland.
3: Asking if he's in Poland. Yeah,
4: we're popular in Poland.
3: He's probably sitting at a pub right now. It's, you know,
5: there's going to be one listener international this week.
3: Yeah, he's spiking the numbers with our international audience. But well, no, it's not a football show, Dad, so thank you for the text message.
4: Oh, we love it.
3: I'm just.
4: But we were touching on a lot of good stuff. What were we going to say to Christoph?
3: Yeah, so getting into the last discussion we wanted to have regarding income distribution planning is for folks who, you know, we kind of went over the 5%. You got your different buckets of money. You got your different tax money in your different accounts. You know, we talked about a lot of different strategies like Roth conversions and, you know, maximizing those dollars for, you know, required minimum distributions or legacy sake. Well, another strategy that we also look at for clients is instead of doing something like a Roth conversion, maybe we segment. And if legacy is really a concern, maybe we segment some of the money that they're not taking towards generating a legacy through life insurance. And that's something that, Jeremy, you and I just sat down this week and went over that. And if you want to kind of break down that strategy and why it is useful, you know, I think it would make sense to the listeners.
5: We were meeting with a client, had a lot of fixed income coming in, didn't really need any income supplemented off of their IRA. Mm-hmm. So when we looked at, hey, this is what your IRA could potentially be worth at a 6% growth rate. And then we started to say, well, theoretically, if you pass away in your 90s and your kids are earning X amount, they may be paying almost 40% in taxes. So if you were to pass on $1 million, for example, now you're really only passing on 600,000.
4: Mm-hmm.
5: And when you start to visualize, hey, I've saved all of this money and 40% of it, my legacy is never going to be seen by my kids. Mm-hmm. So I say, okay, how can we break off pieces of this throughout your life to fund a life insurance policy? Because the benefit of a life insurance policy is the death benefit gets passed on tax-free. So we are breaking off, I think in this case it was about 2% to pay the premiums every year, and that's just going to fund a tax-free or a more tax-efficient estate, and it doesn't have to be spent over the 10 years.
4: Yeah, again, I think it's a real important value add because we have a number of different clients, like you were saying, Jeremy. You know, a lot of people, when they get to a certain age, are starting to realize, do I convert to the Roth, which was always a possibility, or do I maybe segment some of the IRA money

0: maybe they're not insurable. Maybe they can't get the life insurance and that great idea for legacy for the kids.
1: That's the tougher part about people when they, you don't know truly how much money you're going to need until you start to get later in life. And it does become a little bit more difficult to be insurable in your 70s, 80s.
0: Right. And the thing is, it's important for those people to know if somebody finds out they're not insurable, it doesn't mean their legacy planning is done. You know, it's we have several. Maybe a Roth conversion does make sense.
1: Yeah.
0: Maybe taking that money out of the large IRA and not doing a conversion, maybe they're going to set up a trust. And maybe they're just going to start funneling more and more money in the trust, which later on is intended for the children. And you can build up that TOD account that can also have a lot of tax benefit to it as well.
1: The other strategy I know Dave talks about a lot is gifting, doing a warm transfer that you're going to pass on this money. Might as well see your child enjoy it. See the smile on their face of getting to see them enjoy your money rather than it being passed on after you've passed away.
0: Absolutely.
2: Yeah, and gifting, you know, it's $19,000 per individual right now per year. So you can gift up to $38,000 as a couple right now and not have to, you know, file anything as far as, you know, the paperwork. You can just do it.
0: Right.
2: So gifting is something that, you know, is definitely for those older folks who are kind of looking at legacy and maybe getting some assets out of their name. Definitely something that we're huge advocates for. But I just ran like a hypothetical for life insurance policy, like a second to die life insurance policy. So what that is a husband and wife come in. Husband is 65, wife is 63, and they're looking at, and let's go back to that original hypothetical we started with the show. You know, they have $1 million. We say take 5%. So that's $50,000 a year of income that we say you could take as a distribution rate. And they say, no, we don't need 50. We need 30. So there's another $20,000 a year of excess income that we're saying, okay, we're already accounting for that on our end. You know, what's an efficient way to go about using that? And if we say, let's look at what a second to die life insurance policy would do as far as generating a hypothetical death benefit for you. So, and this is, you can solve for a lot of things with life insurance. You can solve for how much you want to pay annually. You can solve for the death benefit you're looking to solve. So you got two kids, you say, I want to solve for $2 million.
0: Mm-hmm.
2: So it really is all dependent on the person, but this is just a hypothetical, and you could solve for the time frame paid. So it's, you know, 10 pay, 20 pay, 5 pay, how quickly you want to pay it, and that just means the years. So a 10 pay would be you pay the premiums annually for 10 years, 20 pay, 20 years. So this hypothetical is using $20,000 for 20 years, someone who's 65 and 63. So you pay for the 20 years. The total premiums paid would be about $400,000.
0: Mm-hmm.
2: But once again, you're using the income generated off of your retirement accounts to pay for this over those 20 years. And as long as you're, you know, it's obviously health related. So like how you come back once you do the health exam, if you're preferred, a hypothetical death benefit would be, from what this is saying, $2 million. So that offers a lot of, as my father would say, velocity.
0: Absolutely.
2: On your dollars. If you're putting away $400,000 over a 20-year period to get a hypothetical death benefit of $2 million at the second death, you know, you're using $400,000 of taxable money
0: right.
2: to generate this tax-free death benefit. I mean, to us, segmenting the legacy in that way, using your IRA, which we're comfortable with spending down because it's all taxable, to generate tax-free.
1: And I want to combat, because the number one thing people say, especially online with against this, is, well, why don't I just invest that $400,000?
2: Yep.
1: Let's just say if I ran that at 7%, maybe I end up at $2.8
2: million. Mm-hmm.
1: The goal of this isn't to grow. The goal of this is tax efficiency. Because if we were to say, yeah, you end up at $2.8 million, but now you still have to take 40% of that in taxes, do you truly beat the tax-free number.
2: Right.
1: And I think that's the number one misconception that life insurance gets out there is that just what is the true tax-free return?
2: Right. And you may outpace it by doing $400,000 in one chunk up front and then invest it over that 20-year period. But we're doing $20,000 a year.
1: What if you pass away a year in?
2: Yeah, there you go.
1: You didn't get the 20 years for that $400,000 to grow.
2: Right.
1: You got 1 year.
2: Right.
1: Compared to the $2 million is just there.
2: Or in 2 years, you have a health event, and now you're not insurable anymore.
0: That's right.
2: And you're going to look for life insurance to transition your estate in a more tax-efficient manner, and you're not insurable.
1: Now,
2: so,
1: I have had a background in life insurance for the last 7 years, and I think the second-to-die policy makes a lot of sense in these situations.
2: Mm-hmm.
1: One, from a cost perspective, it's so much more cost-effective to insure the couple rather than to each get an individual policy.
0: Mm-hmm.
1: And two, you get the health rating of the couple rather than the individual. So I think that's something that sometimes gets misconceived as well.
2: Yeah. So for the husband and wife out there, you know, women, thank you. You live a lot longer than us. And insurance companies love seeing you on a second-to-die policy because for men, you know, you're in luck. Because you added your wife onto the policy, your premiums are probably going to drop significantly.
1: Yeah.
0: But I also think it's important because I think this is a lot of great stuff we're talking about. Because we're going from a taxable legacy to the kids, and it's got a 10-year spend out.
2: Mm-hmm.
0: Okay. And your kids are inheriting probably in their highest tax bracket years. So that's going to be a lot of it. When you can give this sort of velocity, tax-free, no time restriction, they can invest it any way they want, they don't have to take out RMD. It just adds so much more flexibility to the overall estate planning and legacy planning for the kid.
2: Mm-hmm.
0: So, and it's not all for naught. If for some reason they don't qualify, then we go to plan B or plan C. There's more than one plan to maximize legacy for the kids. And that is always important to know.
2: Yeah, we could always transition into something else. Going through the underwriting process for insurance, like there's no cost to you to see if you're insurable in what the insurance company premium would be. So I think if you're thinking about, you know, this second to die life insurance policy or even an individual universal life policy on yourself, you know, go through the underwriting process. Just see how you come back. See what the cost is going to be to you. It may end up coming back and getting the numbers from the insurance company and telling you it doesn't make sense anyway.
0: Right.
2: But at least knowing that option's out there for you and what they're going to offer you in the form of a death benefit to transition those taxable dollars into tax-free, I think is a huge value add when you're looking at estate planning.
0: And also knowing you're working with a team that if plan A doesn't work, then we're going to go to plan B.
2: Right.
0: For plan C.
2: And then you go see Lou and you put that life insurance policy into a trust.
0: That's right.
2: And you protect it.
0: You know, over and above maybe other assets that you want to make sure are going to be protected. And that's what I love about how no 2 days are the same with us and how the planning avenues are all intertwined. So we're talking about a lot of good stuff. We're almost at the close for the first hour. We got a big seminar coming up. It's going to be Wednesday, October 28th at the Crown Plaza. Lou Piero, David Kopeck. It almost sounds like the fight of the century.
2: Yep, they're going head to head.
0: Yep, but I'll tell you, it's always informative, always entertaining and engaging. If you're interested and you'd like to sign up, please go to wgyseminar.com. 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We'd love to take your information and get you signed up.
2: Yeah, and we're coming up on the end of the first hour show here. We will be right back after the hour here for the 8 to 9 show. So stick around. We'll be right back after this quick break.
3: Arrears September nor'easter. I'm Daria Albinger, Fox News. A powerful nor'easter is battering the eastern seaboard. More than 40 million people are in the path of damaging winds, heavy rain, and possible flooding. Hundreds of flights have been delayed or canceled. More than 50,000 customers are without power. Fox Weather's Katie Byrne is in Ocean City, New Jersey.
4: After days of north and northeast winds, basically that water has been piling up into the back bays, making it harder for each tide to fully drain. So we've had multiple high tide cycles over the last few days, and now that we're getting into the worst of the storm, we still have multiple high tide cycles to go and a lot more water to deal with actually an increased threat for the coast of New Jersey. Now we're expecting the entire coast essentially to experience major flooding. The rain totals have also gotten higher. Heavier rain is expected in New Jersey as well. The governor has declared a state of emergency in 8 counties ahead of this just to make sure that those resources should be available should
3: New York
4: they be
3: City.
4: Needed.
3: New York City and several surrounding counties are under a state of emergency. Hawaii is bracing for Hurricane Nolo, which is gaining strength. Fox's Robert Ray is in Hilo.
5: Hurricane Nolo, less than 200 miles to the south of the Big Island right now. Category 2, 105-mile-an-hour winds expected to be increased to a major hurricane, Category 3, in the coming day or so. We're not going to have a direct landfall per se, but that really doesn't matter as far as the impacts go. Unfortunately, between 30 to 40 inches of rain could fall on the Big Island, depending on what elevation you're at. Remember, the Big Island, almost 14,000 feet. All that water's got to come down somewhere, and it will inundate rivers and streams, take apart vegetation, potentially compromise roads and structures.
3: The hurricane is expected to impact all of the Hawaiian Islands. 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
7: An Ulster County mother is under arrest for murder in connection with the death of her 10-year-old daughter last year. State police say they responded to a location on Park Street in the village of Ellenville for a report of an unresponsive 10-year-old female in August of last year. The girl, Kathleen Polito, was pronounced dead at the hospital. Police say after an extensive investigation, they charged her mom, Angelica Sullivan, with murder. Police have not said how that girl died. Governor Hochul's declaring a state of emergency for New York City, Long Island, and Westchester County in response to the rare September nor'easter expected to last through Sunday. She says New Yorkers along the shoreline and in low-lying coastal communities should take precautions with strong winds, rain, and coastal flooding expected all weekend long. She's activated the State Emergency Operations Center to help deal with responses to that anticipated flooding. I'm Justin Pospiek.
8: The WGY AccuWeather forecast, clouds, occasional rain, a high today at 67. A bit of evening rain tonight, could be some ponding on the roads, low 52. Rain for tomorrow and the high at 61. Looks like rain again on Monday with a high at 61. Clouds Tuesday with a high a little bit warmer, reaching 67. From the WGY Weather Center, I'm Steve Williams.
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2: 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And we just had a good first hour show.
0: We did.
2: And we discussed income distribution planning, which kind of led into some different strategies and ended off with talking about utilizing some life insurance if you're not going to use that full 5% that we were discussing. And, you know, bringing up life insurance, I think we should kind of hit on part of our business that we doesn't make up a huge part of our business. I think it makes up, you know, around 5% of what we do. But
0: it's becoming more popular.
2: Yeah, it definitely is becoming more popular with some different strategies. And I figured we'd start from square one and discuss, you know, the different phases of life insurance and going over, you know, term life insurance, kind of go whole life, what the differences are, then transitioning that into legacy life insurance, utilizing it for a legacy purpose and long-term care purposes. So to start out, I mean, term life insurance is really there for younger folks. I mean, protecting your mortgage, children, college funding, income replacement, you know, protecting against debt in the event that you pass away before intended, you know. So for an early exit, you know, you want to have some term life insurance on yourself in order to protect, you know, your family, your loved ones, children. And a lot of people do this through, you know, 20, 30 year level term. Mm-hmm. And it's definitely the cheapest option out there to get a substantial death benefit.
0: I think one of the most important things people really need to understand, if they don't already, about life insurance, term, like you said, is exactly how it's titled. It's for a specific term of time.
2: Mm-hmm.
0: You know, and the applications of term is to get more insurance at the beginning when you know you're insurable, because you know you can get it at a very practical cost. At the same time, we are finding another area that's becoming incredibly popular is people that are in the red zone.
2: Yes.
0: 5 years or less to retirement. And if you're looking at the goal line is getting that pension benefit. You want to make sure that you're adequately insured for your beneficiary to get to that goal line. Now, many people rely on, we have a number of people that work for the state or the federal government. We are not minimizing the benefit, the great benefit. But, you know, this really is a math problem. If you got John and Jane Doe, and they got 5 years to retirement, and they're waiting on $100,000 a year,
2: mm-hmm.
0: they may or may not have adequate life insurance through work to cover that. Because you look at, if each are worth $50,000 a year and they're going to be retired at least 20 years, that's $1 million benefit.
2: Mm-hmm.
0: And if you only have $300,000 of coverage at work until you retire,
2: mm-hmm.
0: that's not going to supplement. You're losing that pension benefit when you could easily insure the risk through term insurance
2: right.
0: for 5 years. It's so cost effective.
2: And you can turn it off. You know, like once you get yourself to that first pension check, and what Chris is referring to is just typically through work, if you have a pension, you're lucky enough to have a pension when you retire, you're going to have some type of life insurance on yourself through the company. If they offer that, it's usually 1 to 3 times your annual income.
0: Right.
2: So if that's the case, what we do for those folks who are, you know, 62, 60, you know, they have a couple years left before they plan on retiring till they turn on that pension. It's exactly what you just said. You know, calculate out your life expectancy. If we just go for the basics and say, okay, life expectancy is 77, 78, you know, or 80 if you're a woman. What are you leaving? What is your surviving spouse going to be left out with if you never turn on that pension?
0: That's right.
2: And
0: for the cost, when you look at the cost, it really for most people is frivolous.
2: Yeah, it's peace of mind.
0: You know, we have very good friends, clients, that the one spouse was retiring from the state. She had less than a year. But when we told them, you know, look at what you're up against. If something happened to you,
2: mm-hmm.
0: you know, you're going to be out X number of hundreds of thousands of dollars.
2: Yeah.
0: And I don't think they even left the appointment that day without saying, let's get the ball rolling. Because they knew, let's insure for that 9 or 10 months. And they did it.
2: Yeah.
0: And they're glad. Now she's retired. They're happy. They made it to the finish line. They have nothing to worry about.
2: Did you see a lot of this in your background?

0: own insurance.
1: Yeah, there was another strategy too that we utilized for people that had pensions, and it was just how to maximize your pension. For a lot of people, you're going to get an option of a straight life pension, or maybe you get 100%, 75%, 50% goes to your spouse if you pass away.
0: Yep.
1: And if there was a drastic difference in how much you would get paid compared to if you chose one of the spousal options, we would say, hey, let's get a policy that gets you into your 80s for a term policy, and it'll supplement. If you pass away, yeah, your spouse isn't going to get the pension anymore, but this lump sum is going to come in and supplement what that would have been.
2: Right.
1: Yeah. And that way you're still collecting the highest pension amount available to you. And we'd figure out, hey, the break-even point is if you live past 85, maybe, then it would have made sense to choose the spousal option. But at 86, if you pass away, did your spouse truly need your pension?
0: Right.
1: So we would kind of look at how can we make sure the client's getting the most amount of money, and if something happens, their spouse is still protected. Yeah. So that's a strategy, too, that I would utilize.
2: Yeah, there's so many different avenues. You know, we always call that pension maximization.
1: Yeah.
2: You know, and the thing is, you know what I'm amazed over the years, which is wonderful for the client.
0: Oh, I know what you're gonna, how tight the margins have gotten.
2: Amazing.
0: Yeah.
2: Because back in the day, I'm not saying they don't still exist, but the gaps were significant.
1: Yeah.
2: As you know. But it's still worth a look.
0: It's worth looking at. Even because, but I completely agree with what you're saying. We sometimes look at the benefits, and it's like the single life maximum option, say, is $5,000 a month.
2: Yep.
0: And then the 75% is like $4,800 a month.
2: Yeah.
0: I mean, it's like, okay.
2: That's right.
0: And then the 50% is $4,600 a month. Like, there's really barely a reduction. So, like, you could get 100% and have, you know, $4,500 a month. And there's only a $500 a month difference, but it's like...
1: For peace of mind.
0: Peace of mind, yeah. For peace of mind, that's really not... Knowing that your surviving spouse is, if you do, you know, predecease your significant other, they get 100%.
2: And I think it really comes down to, and it's nobody's fault, it's just, if these things are not pointed out, why would anybody even think about it?
0: Right.
2: Because a lot of people, as they should, they, I got a great pension, I got great benefits, but nobody's saying you don't. But let's get to the finish line. Let's make sure that everything goes exactly the way you want it to go and not assume anything. And that's what planning is all about. Our job is to give clients options. And the client's job is to tell us what they feel is the most or the best fit.
0: Yeah, and then the other main utilization of term insurance would be, just ran into this the other day, my buddy who you guys know, Nick, he is having a baby. So his little baby girl is on the way. He shot me an email the other day and said, hey, I'm going to need some term insurance. Can you run me some quotes? So looking at someone who is, he's 27. So a 27-year-old for $1 million term life insurance policy on him, it was like, I think $50 a month. So it's extremely cheap. When you're looking at how much coverage you can get for yourself through term, and it was a 30-year level term. So the coverage itself, you know, you can put $1 million, $2 million. For $2 million, it was $125 a month. So it really just depends on protecting your income. So if your paycheck just disappeared tomorrow, how long would your family be able to maintain their current standard of living with you out of the picture?
2: That's right.
0: That's what term insurance is there for.
1: Or if you have outstanding debt. If you pass away, would you want your mortgage paid off? Would you want your spouse to have to handle that if you have student loans? So I think there's a lot of different avenues that we can get into.
0: Yeah, we're coming up on our first break here. We'll touch on some of those different strategies and how to utilize insurance. 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
3: McCarthy's got his guitar out.
4: I do. I don't know where they come up with this music, but it's, we're going to roll with it.
3: We can't have any more...
4: Copyrights. Yep. I get it. I know. I'm just happy to hear a little bit of that Eminence front.
3: There you go.
4: For a couple seconds, and that revives me.
3: And we're back.
4: Oh, indeed.
3: And what we were talking about before the break was life insurance today. Talking about term, and you were saying something to me during the break. You know, you're a huge believer in this, and it's buy term, invest the difference. And you think, you know, as far as the Roth IRA, and I'll let you get into it a little bit, that killed the, you know, whole, the value add of just getting into a whole life policy for you, and then pitch it over to Jeremy, who has a background in insurance. We'll let him explain the value add of someone who it may make sense to do a whole life policy earlier in life.
4: Absolutely.
3: Versus the term.
4: And let it be known first, this is my opinion. That's number one. Number two, I'm a firm believer in life insurance. I just feel it's very important which type of life insurance is applied in which type of area of planning. In my opinion, when I first came into the business, life insurance policies were being used for savings plans and mortgage reduction plans and all these different hats, which is fine. But I feel that if there were ever a time with the buy term and invest the difference, was back in 1998 when they came out with the Roth.
3: Yep.
4: And the thing is, it's a very tough argument to do a life insurance policy depending on the situation versus buy term with the ability to be converted later on in life and invest in a Roth IRA. So, you know, I still believe in it wholeheartedly. We talk about it all the time. But I think the situation has to be just right for other types of policies to come in and be maximized.
5: Mm-hmm. Yeah, I mean, I think the benefit of getting whole life at a younger age is what we talked about a little bit earlier. If we're going to have you get into it at 65, 70 years old for a $2 million policy, $20,000 a year, mm-hmm. where it may be $5,000 a year. Mm-hmm. So the cost is a huge advantage. The sooner you get into insurance, the lower the cost. One is insurability at your age, you may be much more insurable. And two, if you get into a cash value policy, yes, the cash value isn't growing in the same manner that a term or that investing it would have, but you could take loans against it. You can use it for leverage. So there is some value of having that bucket there as well.
4: No. I mean, I can't argue with that. I won't argue with that. You know, there are benefits. I still believe there's many benefits. But, you know, I think it's, again, what we do when we sit down with clients and we work as a team. You know, this is not a one-man band. And we share ideas, not only with our clients, but ourselves, because we want to make sure that we're doing the absolute best job for the planning that we're doing.
5: Yeah, I think it is 100% specific to the client. Mm-hmm. What are you looking for to get out of it? And we'll cater our planning to that. I mean, one of the things that even says in our contract is the advice that we may give you may be different than the advice we give somebody else. Like, we're all obligated as fiduciaries to do what's in the best interest of that client, not of every client.
4: And we always preach, you know, nothing is a one-size-fits-all.
3: So. Right.
4: I think that's what we all love about our appointments, is that our minds get creative and we know what we have to offer. Let's put the best plan together for the clients.
3: Yeah, you're putting together someone else's puzzle for them. Right. So it's
4: nicely said.
3: Yeah. And there's no standardized, you know, cookie cutter approach. You know, we always reference that, but it's true. You know, there's not a one size fits all format when you're looking at insurance, just like there's not a one-size-fits-all format when you're looking at investments or anything else in life. But converting a policy, you know, you can have term insurance that converts to whole life.
4: Mm-hmm.
3: So if you want to lock in insurability, you know, maybe you have a lot of family history with cancer, dementia, you know, these diseases and issues that later in life could pop up potentially for you, and you're thinking to yourself, hey, maybe I ought to go and get insured now and get some type of term life insurance policy or whole life insurance policy, because I don't think it's going to happen for me later, just with what I've seen within my own family. That's something that folks will do too, you know, just to lock in the insurability and then eventually utilize that conversion feature.
5: I actually had this situation the other day, and it came down to using the employer's insurance, because you can get a group policy through your employer and there's very little underwriting as they're insuring the group. As you get older, the costs may be more expensive than getting a private policy, but for the client, they likely are going to be uninsurable privately, but they can convert it through their employer with no proof of insurability.
3: Mm-hmm.
5: So having that as an option, I mean, allows someone later in life to be able to get insurance. So I think understanding all of your employer benefits too and the insurance that they offer is very important.
3: Yeah, actually
4: I think it's an excellent point.
3: Because when we're looking at folks who have life insurance offered through their employer, I think we just had an appointment recently too over the last couple of months where someone came in and said, you know, what do I do? Should I, as far as insurance coverage? And we said, go back to the company first and see how much they would, or maybe it was you.
5: I think it was you.
3: And we said, go back to the company and see how much they would offer you as far as life insurance to add on top of what you already have.
4: Right.
5: Especially, I mean, we're going into October for 90% of companies. This is their annual enrollment time.
3: Yep.
5: I spent the last 6 years going through a lot of annual enrollment guides. So I think it's a great time to review your benefits. And this could be we meet with you and go through, hey, what are you being offered? Are you maximizing everything that your employer is offering while you're still working?
3: Mm-hmm.
4: No, I think it's a great point. You know, I think everybody, and this happens to be the perfect time, you know, we meet with people at least twice a year. I think it's important for clients to not only work with us, and meet with us at least twice a year. Some meet us more, some meet less, but that is their choice.
3: Right.
4: But at the same time, I think it's critical for everyone to set their own at least annual review of everything to make sure they're on top of everything they want to be.
3: Yeah, and like Jeremy was saying, like there's just because we're not managing your 401k or deriving a fee from, we're not getting paid for it. We're still going to sit down and go over your investments within your 401k. We'll go over your open enrollment, you know, package or packet that they give you as far as what's available within your plan. Because, you know, some folks too who maybe are younger and a value add for them may not be getting in as far as health insurance, which is a huge issue. You may be eligible to do something like an HSA through your company, which is becoming a huge value add,
4: yes, it
3: I
4: is.
3: Think, with how expensive healthcare costs are later in life.
5: Yeah, I mean, just understanding what is a high deductible health plan, what that could be as simple of a question, but especially right now, I think it's real timely for people to have those conversations with us.
3: Mm-hmm.
4: And again, working with people that know what avenues are available that you can take advantage of. Yeah. You know, another area that I know at some point we're going to touch on more and more, we were recently introduced, you know, health insurance, you brought that up, Chris. You know, we work with Terry Ann, who is excellent. We have gotten tremendous positive feedback of her working with clients. So she's a reference mm-hmm. that we would definitely have clients call, because she can really give you the ins and outs of not only when you reach 65 for Medicare, but she's very knowledgeable at maybe giving some guidance before 65. And it's a tough area, the whole mess with healthcare and cost and everything. It's crazy. It's absolutely crazy.
5: Yeah, I think it's one of the most confusing, stressful things for people as they get into retirement, especially the people that are thinking about retiring pre-65.
4: Right.
5: Like, we had a client yesterday say they got quoted $40,000 as a couple to get health insurance pre-65.
3: Yeah.
5: And that's now, if you're going to do that, we have to figure out how are you going to supplement that $40,000 from your portfolio on top of your income need.
3: Yeah, everyone's new goal line is 65, it seems. When everyone who we talk to, it's, well, one of us is going to work until 65 because we
4: need health insurance, right?
3: We need health insurance, and we don't want to pay $2,000, $2,500, $3,000 a month for health care.
4: Yeah,
3: we can't. How can anybody add that kind of bill on top of their expenses already and have that be affordable? I mean, it's just unbelievable.
4: I couldn't agree with you more. And it's not a long story, but it's still so surreal when I think back almost 40 years ago, the conversation I had with that gentleman.
3: Yeah.
4: Who used to be a former owner of Indian Ladder Farm. Super guy. But he predicted today.
3: Mm-hmm.
4: It's really just bizarre. And, you know, nobody thought 35, 40 years ago we'd be faced with this, but that's what happens when things are not managed properly.
3: Yeah.
4: And we're paying for it right now.
3: Yeah. So 65 is the new, you know, goal line for a lot of folks. I mean, 62, you would think, oh, as soon as I can turn on my Social Security, that was the end goal for a lot of, you know, people looking at retirement. But now it's 65. It seems like the vast majority of folks are working, and one of them is working until 65, mm-hmm. if not later, just to get through to Medicare.
4: That's right. It's a strong consideration. Well, we're coming up almost on our next break, and again, we want to give a plug
3: to the seminar.
4: Seminar, baby.
3: The Crown Plaza.
4: It's seminar time, Crown Plaza.
3: We're going again.
4: Yep.
3: October 28th, WGYseminar.com. It's always a great night, great event. We're doing it with Lou Piro in his law firm. He will be speaking.
4: He's a hell of a nice guy.
3: Yeah.
4: I like Lou.
3: He's a great guy. The firm, they will be talking about estate planning, protecting your wealth that you've generated throughout your life. 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And we would love to see you there. Once again, October 28th at the Crown Plaza. We're coming up on the half hour break here. We will be right back after this.
6: starts now. An Albany police officer pleaded guilty this week to drug possession charges in Rensselaer County Court. Nathan Ensel of Wineskill was arrested in January when investigators searched his home and found over 4 ounces of cocaine. Ensel faces 6 years in prison at his November 16th sentencing. His co-defendant, Leocaido Espinal, still has a pending case. Governor Hochul announced yesterday she has secured a physical disaster declaration from the U.S. Small Business Administration for Columbia, Rensselaer, and the contiguous counties of Albany, Saratoga, Washington, Dutchess, Greene, and Ulster counties following a flooding event that lasted from July 28th to July 29th. 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I'm Justin Pospiek.
7: The WGY AccuWeather forecast, clouds, occasional rain, a high today at 67. A bit of evening rain tonight, could be some ponding on the roads, low 52. Rain for tomorrow and the high at 61. Looks like rain again on Monday with a high at 61. Clouds Tuesday with a high a little bit warmer, reaching 67. From the WGY Weather Center, I'm Steve Williams.
3: And we are back. 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And Chris, during the break, you were talking to us about this product that is a different form of insurance, which we'll kind of segue into. I know we've been talking about term and whole life a little bit through the first half hour. Another very popular insurance with, you know, healthcare costs, we were just touching on that before the break, is long-term care and how people cover this huge expense and worry of what if I end up in a nursing home and what is that going to do to the assets that I work so hard at accumulating for my life?
4: Well, we all know it is not the most pleasant thing to talk about, but the reality is the longer we live, the odds are increasing that we're going to need some form of long-term care in the future. Mm-hmm. A big drawback for a lot of people can be, well, insurability is certainly one. But a lot of people over the years, they don't want to buy a policy they may never need. And that's why these hybrids are becoming more and more popular, because they're a combination of long-term care life insurance policy. And we recently have been introduced to a company that I feel is a very strong avenue to look at for long-term care. It gives you a lot of coverage right up front, first dollar. It is a cash benefit policy, which means that if you qualify for coverage, 2 out of 6 ADL, you get a check every month for that benefit. They don't care who's taking care of you.
3: What's an ADL?
4: An ADL is activity of daily living.
5: How many can you do now?
4: I'm lucky if I can get 3. Maybe 4 on a good day.
3: 3 or 4 on a good day. Some days I drop down to 2.
4: Well, you see, back in the day when I was first introduced to long-term care, it was rare, if ever, that there was a cash benefit. You had to get skilled medical care, and it was a reimbursement policy up to a max.
3: So you'd send in your bill, then they'd cut you a check, send it back out to you.
4: Correct. Or they would pay directly to the medical provider.
5: Do you think the switch is just because of the cost of nursing homes at this point, that more people are choosing to go down other paths?
4: I think so. And I think right now what we couldn't offer before that many children and parents are considering is one of the children or several of the children want to take care of their parents. In order to do so, they may have to go part-time or maybe leave their job. So the cash benefit is a tremendous avenue that clients have. And as we always kid around, but this policy is going to be used one way or the other. you know. So either if you have a long-term care event, you've got coverage. If you don't, you have the death benefit that you can leave as a legacy to your spouse and children, so on and so forth.
5: I think that's the biggest thing you hear is, oh, I don't want to get long-term care insurance because I'm never going to use it. Take me out back. I'd rather die. You hear all of these stories. Yeah. And it's...
4: And the thing is...
3: I'm going fishing.
5: Yeah.
4: And it's cost. And we're not saying that the hybrid policies are cheap, but we're saying when you know that you've got... I guess it's really having a very comprehensive all-in-one policy. That really can give you, I think, a great bang for the buck. That's my opinion.
5: Yeah, because every single person's going to pass away. They're good. So somebody is going to collect the premium if you don't use it for long-term care.
4: That's right. And another thing, you know, is we're still learning more about one of these different types of policies. So I don't want to say too much, but let's just say that it has a very attractive, from day one, monthly benefit amount. So it's definitely very competitive to some of the other policies that are out there. So it's worth a look. You know, one of my buddies chimed in, and he feels one of our greatest benefits that we offer clients is that we have no minimums. We do not require a minimum amount of money for you to come in and see us. So we don't care if you got $1,000 or $100 million. You're going to be treated with the same respect and consideration. We are here to offer our services, and no one is penalized for not having enough money. Personally, I take a lot of pride in that.
3: Yeah. You know, not many firms do that. I think that a lot of financial firms in our industry don't see any value in giving investment advice and servicing clients if they have below, you know, $500,000 or whatever their threshold is. But, you know, to why Retirement Planning Group is not, you know, we don't have minimums is because some of our best clients who get are the best people are not at any type of threshold. You know, we're looking to help as many people as we can and offer financial planning advice to as many people as we can. So right. If you put a threshold on that, you're limiting your pool of people you can help and service by a large margin.
5: I think that was one of the most attractive things when I was looking for a new job, is I wanted to go work with people that actually cared about who they were working with.
3: Right.
5: Where it's not just about, oh, I need to go find the biggest client.
3: Mm-hmm.
5: I'm going to help someone at any stage.
3: Mm-hmm. Yeah. I mean, we have clients who are younger than me and Jeremy. We're 27.
4: Yep.
3: You know, they're just getting started. They're getting into the Roth IRA. The trajectory on retirement is 30 plus years. And then we have some people who are in their 80s and 90s.
4: Right.
3: So there's the landscape of clients that we deal with and the amount of scenarios and planning scenarios that we deal with scopes from, you know, younger investors who have a totally different game plan than someone who is maybe geared more towards legacy planning and transitioning their wealth to their kids and grandkids.
5: It makes it so every day is different. You never know what you're going to get into.
3: And right.
5: You get to hear a lot of different perspectives on life, though, too. Just not even just from the wholesalers, but from the clients. You get to see what have you gone through. You hear a ton of stories, and you just get a whole new perspective on things.
3: Yeah, a whole lot of different job descriptions and titles and stories on how they navigated their career and life.
4: Yep.
3: It's great. I mean, it's interesting, and I do think that that's a huge value add. You know, we're gonna sit down and treat everyone with the same respect as if, like you said, they have $1,000 or $100 million. We don't care.
4: That's right. And you know, another thing, I can't help but be reminded of an appointment we had this past week, and a gentleman came in, has a couple properties, has a child that unfortunately is disabled, and he and his wife are very concerned to make sure that she is taken care of. And just talking to him, you know, people like that, I want to go a million times to help.
3: Yeah.
4: Because, you know, I never, ever want to feel better about life at somebody else's expense.
3: Right.
4: But in this situation, it humbles you because if I thought I had problems, I don't. You know, what this man has done is overcome adversity, and he's doing everything in his power, what's best for him and his family. And I just really appreciated him in that appointment. And I look forward to us seeing him again. But we're going to give him and his family every ounce of effort that we give anybody else, if not more. And I'm just grateful he came into the office.
3: Yeah, he's a great guy.
4: Met him. Yes, he is.
3: And to your point, I mean, like Jeremy said, we see a lot of different situations. We meet a lot of different people. And it's just part of the way the business is structured. But back to, not to change topics here, but back to the long-term care insurance world, like we've seen, like that hybrid policy that you're talking about, you're right. You know, that does seem to be the norm now, or at least what we're touching base with clients on is having a dual benefit to your long-term care insurance. Because if you just go straight up, you know, people come in and they're like, oh, you know, the life insurance salesman got us or got my grandparent or parent on long-term care insurance that they never used. They paid into it year after year after year, and we got no benefit out of it. They went into the nursing home, and they didn't even make it past the elimination period. They died in 30 days.
4: Right.
3: So that's always the biggest hurdle, I think, in any insurance. You know, there's obviously folks out there who have ruined life insurance for people. You know, you get the cousin who gets into the life insurance world, and he's calling you, and you're like, oh, boy. I'm not answering my phone.
4: Right.
3: He's going to ask me if I need whole life.
4: You know, and again, you know, we are firm, firm believers in life insurance. Please don't misunderstand me or us. But the right policy needs to be used in the right place.
3: Right.
4: That's
3: yeah.
4: what it comes to.
3: There's a fit for everyone. And I think that as you age in, you know, you get later in life, the long-term care insurance does become a huge concern for people because look at how expensive it is. You know, we're talking $20,000 a month for a nursing home on average, and it's insane. So if you're someone who is sitting on a lot of assets that are kind of earmarked by the nursing homes to be paid out to them, and that's just, you know, brokerage accounts. If you have a large brokerage account or bank assets, then you probably should sit down and do some planning. If you have, you know, health events or pre-existing health issues, that you could end up in a nursing home. And the hybrid policies are something that could be a fit for you, you know, because you do get that death benefit option out of it, where if you don't use it, you know, you get something out of it. Your beneficiaries are at least going to get either a return of premium feature, you know, whatever is associated with the plan itself.
4: But I couldn't agree with you more. Again, you know, it's being taken care of, working with a team that knows all these avenues are available. We can't emphasize enough how important it is. Know what you have. You know, look over your portfolios. Are you familiar? How is your portfolio graded? How efficient is your portfolio? That's what we do. You know, we have a ball with e-money. We also have a ball with nitrogen. I love the analytical part of what we can show clients, because we plug in the current portfolios into the software and determine what kind of risk factor, what kind of grade that they currently have, and how can we maximize that portfolio, the efficiency. 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
3: And we're back. Retirement Planning Group. This is the Retirement Planning Show with Chris Kopeck, Jeremy Price, and Chris McCarthy. And we're touching on life insurance today. Part of the Retirement Planning Group's, we're set up as a duly registered investment advisory firm where we're an RIA, which is a registered investment advisory firm on one side of our business, and then we have a broker-dealer relationship on the other side where we do things like annuities and insurance products. So that's what we're touching on today a little bit, just some strategies around life insurance, how it's utilized for folks out there who are in their accumulation years, so our younger clients, and then transitioning that into your retirement years, how different products and different strategies are used, you know, out there in the world. So we touched a little bit on term and whole life and the value adds of each of those, you know, and then a little bit of long-term care insurance. But, you know, once again, you know, I know in the end of the first hour we talked about these products, but there's, you know, more legacy planning insurance for later in life. You know, the clients who are looking to generate more tax-efficient dollars for their beneficiaries. And a way to do that is, you know, at least in our mind that we like to do is pulling those taxable dollars, letting the client pay the tax on it, and then transitioning that money tax-free to the legacy.
4: Yeah, I think the goal for everyone is always, how can I keep Uncle Sam out of my estate?
3: Yeah.
4: You paid enough taxes throughout your life that how can I make sure what I've saved my entire life is going to get passed on as whole as possible?
5: Agreed. Agreed, and that's where planning comes in. You know, it's so important, and I can't emphasize enough, for example, the seminar coming up, how estate planning, retirement planning, tax planning, legacy planning, they're so intertwined, and there's so many different strategies, and that's the value add with working with the team. We're very familiar with these strategies, and we can tell you in a short period of time which strategy will be the best fit for you.
4: I think the one of the things we get asked all the time is why pay an advisor? Right. What is the benefit of doing that? And I think it's more than just investment management that you're getting. Mm-hmm. You're getting all of this legacy planning, estate planning, tax planning. It's not just, hey, I gave you my money, how much has it grown? There's a lot more value than just the percentage that's grown. God.
5: I tell you, often I feel, I know you guys feel the same way, we take great pride in the investment planning, but we start to see that that's just a piece of the puzzle.
3: Right.
5: You know, and how much more involved we get sitting down and talking with clients. I totally agree with you.
3: Yeah, it's your whole financial picture. So right. Buttoning up the estate, you know, going to see an estate planning attorney. How many times do we recommend someone, as soon as we see them in an initial appointment, they're getting ready for retirement and they don't have a will, healthcare proxy, power of attorney, or considering a trust. And we say, you should definitely consider this, you know, based on what their booklet, the confidential questionnaire booklet says. So, and then as far as tax planning, and I know you have a background, Jeremy, in tax planning a little bit, you know, with the training that you went through, and the taxes is you know, knowing where to pull money from and how to efficiently set

0: up your estate for it, the eventual transfer, because, you know, no one has yet beat Father Time. You know, we're all going to pass away. So figuring that out and how to set that up is extremely important. And yeah, it's just one of the many value adds that, you know, we could sit here and say it till we're blue in the face, but the investment management is just a piece of what you're offered through meeting with a financial advisor.
1: Like, yeah, you can work or you can manage the money on your own, and hey, maybe you get 10% a year compared to a manager getting 8%, for example. Mm-hmm. But when you break down, okay, are you taking it out tax efficiently? Maybe you're costing yourself that 2% right there.
0: Right.
1: Maybe when you pass on your estate, you're costing yourself your gains and how efficiently you're passing it on. So I think understanding that there's a lot more pieces that go into someone's plan than just how much has their account grown.
0: Mm-hmm. And I think people get lost in that. You know, the why not just – how many times do we hear this too? Why don't I just buy the S&P 500?
1: Yeah.
0: If you know, it's – Warren Buffett says the S&P 500 is, you know, hard to beat, and the famous story of him telling that hedge fund guy to, you know, go ahead and try and beat it, and he didn't. That is true. And from an investment management standpoint, the S&P 500 is something that we gauge all of our investments against.
2: Mm-hmm.
0: So,
2: we even offer avenues that if you're going to be in the S&P, we'll give you even more bonus, more spice to it.
0: Right. So, you know, that's something that, you know, is just one, and Fidelity did a great report on this, you know, why utilize a financial advisor. They did a ton of research on the back end, and they sent us this article, I think it was a couple years ago, and what they found out was like 3-4%, you know, over and above the asset advisory fee. I think they did like an annual average or a nationwide average of 1%, which is pretty much industry standard as far as the annual advisory fee. And they said, like, what was the value add, and is there a value add of using a financial advisor? And I think they said 3-4% total return year over year performance over someone who is self-managing their funds. And it's because, one, we take the emotion out of it. You're going to be emotionally tied to, obviously, your life savings and, you know, getting in, getting out of the market. Maybe you're a market timer. And there's just a lot of different strategies we could sit here and say as far as why utilizing a team and having a financial planning firm at least helping you out throughout your retirement years is a value add, and your accumulation years.
2: I think one of the most powerful examples of what we're talking about right now, mm-hmm. and we've experienced it, especially of late, is when we analyze clients' portfolios that are coming in the door,
0: yep.
2: and we compare it to one of our models that is a close fit.
0: Mm-hmm.
2: How many times have we looked and outperform their portfolio mm-hmm. significantly with taking less risk?
0: Yeah.
2: And unless you sit down with a team like ours, you're not going to know where you are and what else is out there that you could be getting returns for. Take less risk. And we always emphasize, know what you're paying in fees.
0: Mm-hmm.
2: It's always important. Know what you have.
0: Well, yeah, it's our independence that, you know, you're referring to that allows us to outperform in those areas, because we don't have any handcuffs to any type of financial company. So, yes, we custodian all of our assets through Fidelity, and we love Fidelity, but we don't have to invest in Fidelity.
2: Right.
0: You know, we can invest in any company out there based on how good are their funds performing and what sectors of the market are we trying to target. And that has allowed us to build pretty value-oriented models that have outperformed. And a lot of those major outperformers we see over a, you know, the last 5-6 year stretch has to do with folks who come in and they're all in one fund family.
2: Right.
0: You know, they come in and they say, like, yeah, I like, you know, XYZ fund family because whatever, you know, right. Some sentimental value, maybe the funds are cheap from an expense ratio standpoint, you know, whatever it may be. But
2: some people, that's all they know.
0: And that's all they know. Yeah. So
2: which is not a criticism. It's just that there's a whole world out there.
0: Right. That you
2: that
0: can actually.
2: You, Jeremy, myself, we're trying to keep our eyes and ears open. Not trying. We are. We want to get the most competitive ETFs, mutual funds. We build our own models.
0: Mm-hmm.
2: So we're looking to maximize. And we've done a good job.
0: Yeah. And it's just the independence with doing those portfolio constructions that I think is another value add. But one last thing I wanted to touch on with insurance related before we end the show here, because we got a couple minutes left. For our high net worth folks, the exclusion amount in New York State is $7.35 million. So you have someone who is got a large estate. So for a married couple, it could be up to 14.7. But if one of them passes away and you have a $10, $15 million estate that is now on one person, and you're looking at a pretty substantial estate tax because of the cliff in New York State, you know, they refer to it. You know, life insurance could be utilized to offset the estate tax as well on that individual. So if you're looking at a huge estate tax liability to your beneficiaries, you may want to, because that's seven, if you're above that, even at, you know, at 8 million, you're going to be above it. And that's going to be a substantial tax associated with your estate.
2: I think back in the day when I first started, and don't quote me on the amount, Malcolm Forbes, when he passed away, I think he had in the area $41 or $48 million of life insurance. And it was because to offset estate taxes. You know, so it was very, this way his family was able to achieve more of the pure value of his estate, like Jeremy was talking about earlier. You know, it's a powerful tool. And again, you know, we are armed to be able to represent pretty much everything that's out there. We're not going to talk about everything that's out there. We're only going to talk about things that apply to your planning and whatever's the best fit.
0: Yeah, and your top marginal rate for that estate tax could be as high as 16%. So that's a large chunk of money if you're talking about a large estate. It could be huge.
1: Federal estate tax is 40%.
0: Yeah, federal. I mean, if you go over the federal limit, you're really going to need some planning, because that's a large chunk of money that your beneficiaries are going to have to owe in estate tax.
2: And the thresholds, I think, are pretty low as far as the dollar amounts, right? So it is. It's staggering. You'll pretty much be up to 40% or 16% in a heartbeat.
0: Right. So for the, you know, high net worth individuals that we do deal with, the estate tax is something that we monitor and make sure that, like, life insurance is part of the conversation to avoid the taxes.
2: Right.
0: Well, that was a quick 2 hours.
2: Yeah, fellas. It was fun.
0: And we're coming up on the end of the show here. Once again, this is the Retirement Planning Show with the Retirement Planning Group. We will be back next week. Thank you, everyone, for listening. Have a great weekend. See you next week.
2: See ya.
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5: Some rough weather. I'm Paul Stevens, Fox News. A big major nor'easter pounding the East Coast, bringing damaging winds, heavy rain, and coastal flooding. The Jersey Shore and the Outer Banks are already seeing big waves and beach erosion, with conditions worsening the further north you go. Hundreds of flights have been delayed or canceled, thousands losing power. States of emergency in effect, of course, across parts of New Jersey and New York. New Jersey Governor Mikey Sherrill urging residents to be ready.
6: Please make sure you have water on hand, you have food on hand. Many of our coastal roads might become impassable due to flooding as this tide surges onshore, especially in the Back Bay areas. So make sure you're prepared. Charge your phones.
5: The most intense impacts of the nor'easter forecast for later today into Sunday. Some areas could see wind gusts of up to 60 miles an hour, heavy rain and coastal flooding and beach erosion as well. The Wall Street Journal reporting that President Trump has rejected Iran's latest proposal to slow down or end the war in the Middle East.

0: Using a seven-day roadmap, Fox's Madeline Rivera in D.C. explains why.
1: The U.S. and Iran are still negotiating through mediators, though. They engage in talks on the sidelines of the United Nations General Assembly this week. Citing people familiar with the matter, the Wall Street Journal says Iran broached the idea of a seven-day pause in fighting in exchange for lifting the U.S. blockade in the Strait of Hormuz. But President Trump reportedly does not want to lift the embargo as the U.S. tries to squeeze Iran's economy. The leadership in Iran is fractured, and there are hardliners in the regime like the IRGC who have resisted U.S. negotiations. Iran's president, Masoud Pezeshkian, meantime, says Iran will keep defending itself.
0: And despite that rejection, the White House says U.S. officials are having some positive and constructive talks with mediators regarding ending the Iran war. 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
3: An Ulster County mother is under arrest for murder in connection with the death of her 10-year-old daughter last year. State police say they responded to a location on Park Street in the village of Ellenville for a report of an unresponsive 10-year-old female in August of last year. The girl, Kathleen Polito, was pronounced dead at the hospital. Police say after an extensive investigation, they charged her mom, Angelica Sullivan, with murder. Police have not said how that girl died. Governor Hochul's declaring a state of emergency for New York City, Long Island, and Westchester County in response to the rare September nor'easter expected to last through Sunday. She says New Yorkers along the shoreline and in low-lying coastal communities should take precautions with strong winds, rain, and coastal flooding expected all weekend long. She's activated the State Emergency Operations Center to help deal with responses to that anticipated flooding. I'm Justin Pospiek.
4: The WGY AccuWeather forecast, clouds, occasional rain, a high today at 67. A bit of evening rain tonight, could be some ponding on the roads, low 52. Rain for tomorrow and the high at 61. Looks like rain again on Monday with a high at 61. Clouds Tuesday with a high a little bit warmer, reaching 67. From the WGY Weather Center, I'm Steve Williams.
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6: 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Are you prepared?
7: And good morning, everyone. Welcome to Life Happens Radio. I am Lou Piro, your host for this morning. Very happy to have you on board on this kind of gloomy, dreary Saturday morning here in the end of September. We have passed the autumnal equinox. We are officially into fall. And the chilly nights and, you know, things are going to be changing as the seasons change, the leaves change, and sooner or later there'll be white stuff floating around. Hated to start with that. But anyway, shame that's where you. We are. And what we're going to do today is kind of hopefully give you something to warm you up, get your cup of coffee, get ready, because we're going to talk about a topic that is essential to your estate plan, your long-term care plan. It's something that we talk about on this show quite a bit. It's something that we used to talk about more because we used to actually share the show when we started out with another company, which was at the time called New York Long-Term Care Brokers. And we put the legal side on, they put the insurance side on, and we came together. And the hosts of that were myself, Mr. Bob Vandy, and Mr. Brian Johnson from what is now known as Advisors Insurance Brokers. And we're very fortunate this morning to have with us live in studio the president of Advisors Insurance Brokers, Mr. Bob Vandy. Good morning, Bob.
8: Good morning, Lou. So good to be back with you.
7: And two of the three amigos are here. We used to have a lot of fun in the studio, and we're going to do that again today. So stay with us. And we're going to talk about the different aspects of long-term care, a topic that is something that is just out there kind of under the covers until it's not, until the covers get ripped off and you find yourself in a situation where, oh my goodness, I need help. I'm in a hospital and I just broke a hip and I'm going to rehab. But then after rehab, where am I going? And if I need help getting along day to day, because now I have a broken hip and I'm not able to do all the things that I used to do, and I need help with things called activities of daily living, how do I find that help? What does that help cost? And am I at risk because of the need for long-term care and the costs of that care? And Bob, in our careers, and how long have you been doing this in the insurance side?
8: Careful now. 36 years.
7: 36 years on your side. 43 years on my side.
8: Mm-hmm.
7: I don't know how I got older than you, but I am.
8: Happens over time. And when you're older than me, you can use words like autumnal equinox. Those are our big words for the day.
7: Yes. And now we have the cost of long-term care over those 36 or 40 years that has just gone through the roof. And what used to be $5,000 or $6,000 a month of cost is now $20,000 a month. And how many financial plans, Bob, can pass the stress test of that type of an ongoing obligation?
8: Too few.
7: Too few. We talk about this with Mr. Kopick and his crew,
8: mm-hmm,
7: because they do the financial planning. They help to build the wealth. We have a program coming up on October 28th that I'm going to talk about a little bit later on in the show, talking about how to build your wealth and how to protect it. And I know that you work with Dave's group and, yep, and help them provide solutions. So when people are looking at this and they're looking at, and folks, this is a real number. Write it down, because unless you really experience this and you write a check, and I sit with clients and, okay, mom's in the nursing home, we got a private pay, they want a month of pay and they want a month of deposit, and they're writing a check for $40,000. And where does that $40,000 come from? Mom, hopefully mom's got it in her checking account. If not, they're going to be liquidating assets. And that is a reality, a $40,000 check. And guess what? Next month, you're going to write another $20,000 check to that nursing home. And you're going to do that every month that mom is in the nursing home. And this, for people, that they tremble when they're doing this, because no one ever expects it. They're under the covers. Pull the covers over your head. Hide. It'll never happen to me. Then the covers get ripped off, Bob. And then what do?
8: Well, there's that. You're in a crisis. And you have to respond at that point. And that, in too many instances, Lou, is where people find themselves, because they haven't, unfortunately, planned in advance. Whatever that plan might be, it's so vital that people are planning in advance, that they've got the right documents in place, they've been to see you and your team, for people for whom it makes sense. If the affordability is there and the health qualification is there, they've insured the risk, which for many people makes a lot of sense, but not everybody. And hopefully they've got that in place. Unfortunately, we knee-jerk react and we make sure that we've got the right protection in place for things like, hey, what if my house burns down? I mean, who would ever go without homeowner's insurance, right?
7: Mm-hmm.
8: Nobody. I've got car insurance. Now, maybe I've got that homeowner's insurance because the bank told me I had to have it. But when I pay the house off, do I keep it or do I get rid of it? No one gets rid of their homeowners. No one gets rid of their auto insurance, other than, you know, even above mandated what New York State says I have to have. We don't go to minimums. But too often that risk of extended care, long-term care as we commonly refer to it, is left unprotected in whatever way, shape, or form that be. Maybe it's with an insurance solution. Maybe it's not. Maybe it's a combination of insurance and some trust planning. There are many ways to skin the cat. We just need to make sure that we're skinning it, so to speak.
7: Yeah. And so we do a seminar. We do a lot of seminars. October 28th coming up with the retirement planning group. WGY seminar at the Desmond I'm going to talk about. We do a lot of other seminars. We do webinars. We do something called Medicaid Monday. And when we do this, we have one slide that I've been using for 30 plus years that says, if you have an illness or a condition, a diagnosis, you suffer an accident, and you need care, you need someone to come in and help do the things around the house to get you up in the morning, get you dressed, you know, bathing, dressing, going to the bathroom, being able to ambulate around the house. If you need help with those kinds of things, your Medicare coverage doesn't cover it.
8: People still think it does, though.
7: They do. They still pull seniors, and I am one. So AARP does these studies, and they still say over 50% of people believe that Medicare is going to cover that nursing home bill or that home health care bill,
8: mm-hmm,
7: and it does not. So when you strip away health insurance, and unfortunately, a lot of people are having their health insurance stripped away completely. But when you're on Medicare, You turn 65, you're on Medicare. Great. I've been paying into this system my whole life. And now the government owes me because I have been a good citizen, taxpayer. I've paid into the Medicare system. Now I'm owed health care coverage. Lyndon Johnson promised it to me in 1965. And now I'm going to get that health care coverage because he said back then, never again will seniors have to worry about health care. Well, that'll cover my hospital. That'll cover some doctors. I might have a prescription drug plan if I, you know, I get the right plan. I can do a Medicare Advantage plan. There's all kinds of different ways that this has been carved up, if you will. But it's not going to cover long-term care. So when you get down to that, Bob, there are only three ways to pay for that $240,000 annual liability. And you know what they are, and I know what they are. And one of them is you just pay. Mm-hmm. You write the check. And sooner or later, you're going to run out of money. And that's what happens to a lot of people. They end up destitute. And health care should not be a reason to become destitute in America.
8: Not in this day and age in this country.
7: It should not. But it is. And yep. It puts a lot of people. Health care debt for seniors is the number one cause of bankruptcy and impoverishment.
8: I think too, Lou, there's a little bit of an invisible wall there. Maybe not so invisible anymore. But you're talking about health care. I think that what our listeners should probably be aware of is there is that invisible wall where the care that I'm receiving, it's not technically health care anymore. Mm-hmm. And what I mean by that is it's not acute care. It's not that coverage that Medicare or health insurance coverage that I have. It's not the risk that's going to be covered by that. I've now gone into extended or long-term care or chronic care, and there is a distinction there. And that's what people, I think, don't realize. That's why Medicare doesn't pay or my health insurance doesn't pay, because I'm not receiving acute care, care that's intended to make me improve. I have a condition, unfortunately, that means that I'm going to need care for an extended period of time, and that's where the health insurance, Medicare, or otherwise kind of, sort of wipes its hands of it and says, we're done. Mm-hmm. But then what do people do?
7: Yeah, I saw some brilliant guys speak about this 30 or so years ago, and they said, it's care, not cure. Mm-hmm. You're not getting better. That was you guys. It isn't something that's going to make you better. It's something that's going to help you live your life with the condition that you have. Mm-hmm. And that's care.
8: Yep.
7: And that's where that line is. And that's exactly what we're talking about here this morning. How do you prepare yourself when that health coverage, your Medicare supplement, your private health policy, when that coverage is denied, where do you go? And you go to your checkbook and you start writing checks, and that's that's the covers being ripped off. That's, oh my goodness, what's out there? It's the darkness. Unless you plan ahead and you know what that path looks like, it's very frightening. Mm-hmm. And a lot of people don't want to think about it because you're thinking about your own mortality and your own morbidity. Because life used to be, okay, I'm living my life and then I die. But today, I'm living my life and I have a bad hip. Ooh, I just got diagnosed with Alzheimer's. Ooh, I have this condition that has been bothering me, and now it's a real condition, and I have to get treatments, and now I'm going to need help living the rest of my life. And those years, when they passed these laws, the average life expectancy was about 68 in 1965. Mm-hmm. And today, the average life expectancy is over 80. It's about 82. So people are living much, much longer with these chronic conditions. And if you can't afford to pay, and I'm giving you the nursing home cost, home health care, if you need 24/7 care, can be actually more expensive than that $20,000 a month. If you need 24/7 care and you're paying privately, you're paying somewhere in the $40 to $50 per hour for home health care. And that is a bigger nut. Now you're over $300,000, $350,000. And I have clients that have the money, paying $350,000 a year for care. But most people don't. So for those people, Bob, we need solutions. And if you don't have plan A, which is I can pay for this for the rest of my life, there's plan B and plan C. Mm-hmm. And plan B is you insure the risk. And as you said, everybody has car insurance and homeowners insurance. If you want a car and a home, everybody owns their body. But not everybody has insurance to pay for long-term care. So how do people think about this, and how do they approach it, and what are some of the solutions that are out there?
8: Well, we can dig a little deeper as you'd like, Lou. The good news is the industry is evolving. there, let's face it, historically there was one main type of coverage that one could buy in order to offset the predominantly the financial risk of an extended care event, a long-term care event. And that was traditional long-term care insurance. Still around. It's still actually the biggest component of where we see advisors going to help their clients out. But it's had some challenges, as we know, from a rate standpoint. When it was really in its heyday back in the 90s and into the early aughts, into the 2000s, the pricing was based on assumptions that turned out weren't accurate. You know, more people went on claim than we thought were going to go on claim. So that was part of it. The other big part of it was what happened with the interest rate environment. Yeah. All insurance is based on, you know, what goes on with interest rates, and they got that one wrong.
9: Because they hold your money, and they hold the premiums.
8: Yep.
9: They had invest the premiums, but they can't invest in equities. They have to invest in fixed income.
8: A little bit they can, but
9: they're limited, though, in how they can invest the money. And so when the interest rates went to 1%, they're not earning anything on their reserves.
8: Right.
9: And so what they thought was going to be a pool of money that was X, it was Y, which was 20-30% less.
8: Yeah, when you were looking at back in, let's say, 1990, 1995 or so, and you were looking at a 10-year treasury at like 6%, and then 15, 20 years later, it's at 2, that's a problem and over an extended period of time, more importantly. If it goes down for 2 months, no harm, no foul, right?
9: Right.
8: But if it goes down for 5 to 7 to 10 years, that's problematic when you're an insurance company trying to manage a portfolio and you're basing your pricing assumptions on even something slightly less than that 6. If you say, oh, it's 6%, let's base it on 5, and it goes down to 2, that's problematic.
9: And I'm going to give a little snippet of history, and then we're going to take a short break and come back and say, what's the market today?
8: Mm-hmm.
9: Because I used to work with you guys, and you would do a matrix. You came up with this matrix of company A, company B, company C, company D, company E, company F, company G. They were all long-term care companies, highly rated, and you'd have the ratings there. But then you'd look at the features of the policy.
8: Mm-hmm.
9: What's the daily benefit? How many years is it going to cover? What's the inflation protection? And it was an apples-to-apples comparison of all of the different companies and the premiums that were being charged for that same coverage, company to company. And I'd be sitting with clients, and I would call your office and say, I have this couple, 65, 62, they're looking for long-term care coverage. Here's what the parameters are. And you would, back then, fax me the matrix.
8: Oh, my.
9: And I'd present it to the client, and they say, this is so damn helpful.
8: Mm-hmm.
9: And I could give them answers in real time because that was all available and all on the table. And today, it's a lot different. The market is very, very different today than it was then. We're going to explore that right after a short break. You're listening to Life Happens Radio. Stay with us. We'll be right back.
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9: And we're back. Luke Hero in studio with Mr. Bob Vandy of Advisors Insurance Brokers. We're talking about long-term care and the solutions for long-term care. And I was just going on about the history and how it used to be, how good it used to be, and how easy it was to find companies that would insure you, to find policies that were quality policies. And long-term care insurance, for all the reasons Bob stated and a whole lot more, the market has just shifted.
8: Mm-hmm.
9: And we have with us today, folks, so stay with us, one of the leading experts, not just in Albany, New York, not just in New York, but in the country, on insurance and the products that are available and how to shop for them. And Bob, AIB isn't just selling insurance to consumers. You're selling insurance through how many different channels?
8: Oh boy, it's numerous. You know, it's funny. We were having this conversation the other day when our founding partner, our founder, Kevin Johnson, started the firm. It was back in 19. 19-

0: 91, 92 with a good friend of ours, Marty Bain, who created that matrix that you were referring to.
1: Marty was a good friend of mine.
0: Yeah.
1: And Marty and I
0: brilliant guy.
1: Used to do seminars together before he joined Kevin when he was at Merrill Lynch.
0: Oh, yeah.
1: He was a Merrill Lynch insurance advisor.
0: Yeah.
1: And Marty was brilliant.
0: Yeah.
1: Absolutely brilliant.
0: An MIT guy, you know, real sharp.
1: Yep.
0: Like Marty. And but back then, you know, obviously things have changed over time. As you were alluding to, you know, the good old days of the Matrix have gone a little bit by the wayside, but now we're flashing forward. The bad news is we have basically one company in the traditional long-term care insurance space in the brokerage world. It's an excellent company. It's a mutual company owned by the policyholder, so it's great to have them. But the bad news is they're basically the only game in town. So that matrix that you were referring to is
1: they may
0: less
1: be
0: relevant.
1: From Omaha.
0: They may be from Omaha.
1: You can put mutual and Omaha together, and you can figure out.
0: You may know the company then. Yeah, you might have heard of them. Marlon Perkins is a good friend.
1: Absolutely.
0: But they're an excellent company, great to work with. But as you alluded to, Lou, you know, we've changed a lot. The industry has changed a lot. Back then, we did only long-term care insurance, and we only did it in the state of New York. Flash forward, we now do and have, for the better part of the last 30-plus years, life insurance, disability income protection. We do a lot of fixed conservative annuity business, which has become very popular in this interest rate environment. And we do it throughout the country. We work with not only we do some work with consumers through the producers that house with us.
1: Mr. Brian Johnson.
0: Yeah, Brian is a prime example of that. He's on our management team, but he works predominantly directly with clients and works with financial advisors who don't want to do it. They want to work with a subject matter expert, so they'll bring Brian in to work with their clients, and he does a wonderful job with that. And he has a team that works with him. But we work with broker-dealers. We work with different distribution channels, the brokerage environment, the career agency environment on the life insurance side. And we're licensed in 50 states. So, you know, we're working all throughout the country.
1: And you're selling through professionals.
0: Yes.
1: So like Mr. Copeck.
0: Correct.
1: And his group.
0: Yep.
1: That'd be a prime example.
0: Yep. Absolutely.
1: So people that are doing the financial planning and doing the investment planning pull in an expert. And that expert is AIB. And that's who we have with us today. So let's talk, Bob, about what is out there. And I love some of these products, especially for people who are younger. Mm. You know, if you're out there and you're in your 30s or 40s, or you're 80 and your kids are in their 30s and 40s, the products that are available at younger ages, which are life insurance based, are powerful products, and they offer a really solid benefit. So let's walk through it.
0: And that's actually part of that evolution, Lou, is those products are even getting more appealing. What I mean by that is, to your point, we still have traditional long-term care insurance. And if you look at a pie chart, it's still the biggest part of the pie chart in terms of the products that we distribute for advisors and their clients. But the pie is changing. The segment of that pie that's devoted to the newer products, and by newer products, they're not even new anymore. But you can get life insurance products that have extended care riders. Outside of the state of New York and some other states, you can even get annuities that have long-term care riders. Can't do it in New York, but those life insurance products, let's be candid. You know, I alluded to the fact that we've seen rate increases on traditional long-term care insurance, predominantly the older policies that had those older pricing assumptions. The good news, I guess let's put it in air quotes, is the products that people are buying today, in other words, if you haven't done planning, take heart, because the products that you're buying, even on the traditional long-term care insurance side today, they're priced where they should have been all along. They're priced appropriately now because they factored all of those things into the pricing. They're priced higher because they've priced in those different assumptions, but they're priced higher and, I would argue, priced better. They're going to be less volatile on a go-forward basis. But for people who have policies that have been in place, you know, they understandably get concerned when they get that letter from the insurance carrier saying we need to raise your rates. I've had it three times with my policy, and it's never fun to do it, but it's still a great deal when you consider what the benefit is on the back end and the offset to my retirement and estate plan. The newer products solve a couple of those concerns that come up, and that rate increase part of it is one of them. So if I'm looking at that traditional long-term care insurance product, I would argue it's less volatile. It's more stable today than ever before, but it's still not guaranteed. So if a client looks at that and says, okay, I hear what you're saying, Bob, but I want a guarantee. Well, you can get that with these life insurance products that have the special riders for long-term or extended care, and you know your premium is going to be guaranteed. Now, those products on a per dollar basis, in other words, how much premium am I paying in versus how much benefit do I get, they tend to be more expensive than a traditional long-term care insurance product. And the main reason for that, Lou, is that you're getting something with that life insurance you don't get with the traditional product, which is you get a life insurance death benefit. So the other thing that sometimes comes up, and it's a little counterintuitive, but the other thing that sometimes comes up is, well, what if I never use my long-term care insurance? What do I get back, or what does my estate get back?
1: That was always one of the big hurdles to an LTC sale.
0: And generally, the answer is, it's, you know, it's like your car insurance or your homeowner's insurance, your liability insurance, your disability insurance. You're not going to get anything back. It's raw insurance, and that's the way it's supposed to work. Now, you can, believe it or not, you can put something called a return of premium rider on that product from that company that shall remain nameless, Mutual Omaha. You can put a return of premium rider on that that basically says, hey, if you never need care, we'll send all your premiums back to your estate after you pass away. It costs extra and it's pricey, but you can get it. Now, when you compare that with the premiums for the life insurance product is going to be a little higher on an annual basis, everything else being equal, but you're getting that life insurance death benefit, and in many instances, you're getting cash value. So if you decided 5 or 10 years from now you want to walk away, you can walk away and get a majority, if not all, of your premium dollars back. So that kind of flexibility, if you're willing to pay for it, puts us in a position where I would argue, Lou, that it's a much more flexible planning world from an insurance standpoint today than it's ever been before.
1: And so the insurance options go from term insurance to something called guaranteed universal life insurance, to variable life policies, to whole life policies, and you buy insurance for very different reasons.
0: Mm-hmm.
1: Because insurance has leverage in that you can put a few dollars in now, and if something happens, you have a pool of money that if you're a young parent, you can use that money to educate your children and to do all the things that you would have done. But you can't put that money away unless you're older and you've been working long enough, so you cover that term with a basic policy.
0: Mm-hmm.
1: Just talk about the difference between the chassis and the term versus something that's a guaranteed product.
0: Yeah, as the name would indicate, it stands to reason that term insurance lasts for a specific period of time, Lou. The most common one is 20-year term. So I'm 40 years old. I know that I need life insurance coverage to protect my family. If I'm not here as a breadwinner, you know, we need to make sure that that's the primary reason I buy life insurance, is to replace my income or what I'm bringing in economically. And it's the cheapest way to do it at a given point in time. So I buy term insurance, it lasts 20 years, but at age 60, it's gone. Now, during that 20-year period, I have the option to convert all or part of that term insurance if I want to. Interestingly enough, and you hit on all the types, there's term insurance, which, as I said, it's a specific term period, 10 years, 15 years, 20 years, 30 years even. But at the end of that term period, it's gone. So any benefit that I would have had goes away at that point. And term insurance typically pays in lower to middle single digits of the time. So not a lot of people collect from term insurance anyway. But then you have universal life, whole life, even variable, and all of those products have the ability to add on a long-term or extended care rider.
1: So we're going to take a break for the news, Bob. But when we come back, I want to talk about the differences, because I've always heard people that, you know, if all you have is a hammer, everybody's a nail.
0: Yep.
1: If all you can do is manage investments, then you buy term, invest the rest, and put more money into your brokerage account and build wealth that way. But there is no leverage there. And the fact that you can now use insurance products to both provide the death benefit and provide the long-term care coverage in your later years is a reason not to just buy term. So stay with us. We're going to come back and talk about the reasons for buying insurance and the products that are available to satisfy your individual needs. I'm Lou Piro. We're live in studio. We're going to come back with Mr. Bob Vandy, and we hope you're having a great Saturday morning. We'll be back right after the news.
2: News. I'm Daria Albingar. A rare September nor'easter slamming the eastern seaboard. It's bringing heavy rain, strong wind, and coastal erosion through the weekend. Nassau County Executive Bruce Blake.
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2: New York City, 8 counties in New York, and 8 counties in New Jersey are under states of emergency. President Trump and Chinese President Xi wrap up their two-day meetings. Fox's Aisha Hosni on Capitol Hill.
4: President Trump and President Xi discussed the economy, trade, super intelligence, and cooperation on a number of issues of shared importance.
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5: The WGY AccuWeather forecast, clouds, occasional rain, a high today at 67. A bit of evening rain tonight, could be some ponding on the roads, low 52. Rain for tomorrow and the high at 61. Looks like rain again on Monday with a high at 61. Clouds Tuesday with a high a little bit warmer, reaching 67. From the WGY Weather Center, I'm Steve Williams.
1: On Life Happens Radio, are you prepared? We hope you are. We hope you will be. And today we're going to talk about how to prepare for that eventuality that so many people face. In our business, we're elder law attorneys. We're estate planning attorneys. And we are Medicaid attorneys. So when the you-know-what hits the fan, we get the call. And people come in crisis, and they come in without a plan, and they don't have anything lined up. And so we try to do this in a way that people think about it far enough in advance, think about it so that they have a plan that puts the pieces in place when they're affordable, when they're available. Because when we talk about insurance, Bob, it isn't a universal product.
0: Right.
1: You can't buy it off a shelf. You can't go to Costco and pull off the shelf an insurance policy. You have to go through some hoops to get insurance. And the younger you are and the healthier you are, the easier it is.
0: Without question. And the less expensive it is, even in aggregate. So we've studied it many times, Lou, where the younger you are, the longer you're going to pay premiums, of course, until you reach that insured event. If I need extended or long-term care at some point, let's say I'm 80 years old or 85 years old, if I buy it when I'm 40, well, that's 40 to 45 years. And you might say, holy cow, why would I buy it that young, I've got to pay that much longer, but you're paying a lower premium. So that's even if you look at it as a 40 or 45 year old, you're going to pay a lower premium. So in aggregate, you're going to wind up, everything else being equal, you're going to wind up paying less than the 60 year old. You wait until you're 60 and pay 20 or 25 years. And that completely disregards the health aspect of it that you alluded to. You do have to qualify for this stuff, right?
1: Right.
0: So,
1: and with the different products, we talked about traditional long-term care insurance.
0: Mm-hmm.
1: Let's look at the other products, the life insurance-based products. And I understood at one point term insurance actually had a long-term care rider. Is that true?
0: There's a couple of carriers in the state of New York that offer it, but it is – I'm not a real big fan of it for long-term or extended care planning purposes simply because it is that. It's term insurance, and it's going to go away. Now, if you convert that term insurance to a permanent insurance plan at some point before the term ends – and you're allowed to continue that long-term care or chronic illness rider, as it's often called, okay, then that can work. But if you simply just buy the term insurance and then you let that term insurance run out after 15 or 20 years, now you don't have anything. So generally, we like to default to a permanent type of life insurance that has the rider on from day one.
1: So go through those permanent products once again for those listeners that just joined.
0: Yeah, three basic types, Lou. There's universal life, without digging into the weeds too much. The most popular type of that has been guaranteed universal life. It's like term for the rest of my life. And I can put either a long-term care or, again, what's called a chronic illness rider on that product. And it basically allows me to say, hey, I've got a life insurance death benefit here. If I die and I never need care, that death benefit's going to be paid to my beneficiary, to my trust, whatever it might be. On the other hand, if I do need care, I can accelerate or spend early that death benefit on long-term care or extended chronic care costs. So I'm using the death benefit early. So it's not a double duty. I can't use it for long-term care and use the death benefit. That's a trap that some advisors fall into occasionally. They think it'll do both. So it's a one or the other. That's universal life. Whole life is the old vanilla Whole Life with some enhancements that have taken place in recent decades, that typically gets bigger because those products develop pretty healthy cash values. And as that cash value increases, the death benefit typically increases, so the amount of long-term care benefit I have increases along with it. And then there's variable, which we do variable as well. So if your advisor is securities licensed and they're doing investments through a broker-dealer, they can offer a variable universal life product where basically you have the potential to earn more cash by virtue of the performance of the investments within the policy, and I can still accelerate that death benefit to pay for long-term or extended care.
1: And you mentioned that you do some analyses, and you've been doing that for a very long time, looking at the cost of each policy, what the potential expenses are, and I don't think anybody projected the expenses to be what they are today. They've been going up double digit a year for many years. So the inflation rate on these long-term care expenses far outpaces ordinary interest rates. And so the liability keeps growing. And so I ran into a gentleman in my office who's on the phone right now, and this is John from Del Mar. Good morning, John.
6: Good morning, Lou. How are you?
1: I am doing well. And John is a very astute gentleman who has done his own analysis, and he presented it to me, and I thought it was worthy of sharing it with you, Bob, and with our listeners today. And John, you've been planning your estate very, very carefully. You are part of our Palms program, so we meet every year and go through your plan. And at our last meeting, you put this together and sent it to me. And I just want you to tell our listeners what your thought process was when you looked at this and analyzed your particular situation with your income, and you do own a long-term care insurance policy, and you're looking at that versus the true cost of care.
6: Right. Yes, actually, I am covered by a policy that Brian Johnson helped me with, and that policy has terms that include I pay out of pocket for the first 90 days, mm-hmm. and then there's a particular monthly benefit that I would get if I needed long-term care. But clearly, after some discussions with you about what the different levels of intensity of long-term care might cost, it became obvious to me that those costs would far exceed the benefit that was going to come from this long-term care policy. So what I did was I tried to lay out, more lightweight elder care, at 44 hours a week, intensive in-home 24/7 care, assisted living with memory care, skilled nursing, both semi-private and private. And when you gave me some of the cost estimates for that, what I did was I created a spreadsheet that extended out what my financial exposure would be over and above the long-term care rider on my insurance policy. So I figured out what I'd have to pay in the first 90 days. I figured out what it would cost for the rest of the typical duration of each of those intensities of care. You gave me those estimates as well. And so I was able to calculate what my overall cost might be over and above my insurance coverage for each of those kinds of care. And then I could figure out what that would be per year. Then I went and put those numbers back into my long-term financial plan to see how it would affect, my chances of success of getting to the end of my life and my life with, enough money.
1: And John, I'm an analytical guy, but when I saw this, I was dazzled. Because you took into consideration all the things that we talked about, every piece of information that I gave you, every financial aspect, your income, your assets, the growth on your assets, and you plugged it in and came out with your risk exposure. And every mm-hmm. financial advisor in the country should have this software. And I think we have a business opportunity here.
0: You should patent it, John.
1: To create this model for people. And Bob, looking at it as an insurance advisor,
0: yeah.
1: Have you ever seen anything like this?
0: No, I applaud you, John. This was excellent. Lou did share it with me anonymously, of course, but you did an excellent mm-hmm. job here. You're an outlier on this one, I have to tell you, and I applaud your effort. This was wonderful. And it did, I don't want to take us down a different path, but I think it's worth pointing out, as you talked about, Lou, and you're recognizing, John, the potential risk, that catastrophic risk, is in excess of the benefit that your policy will pay. And it has brought out something that we have seen over the last, I'm going to say, 10 to 15 years. It used to be that we designed policies to handle 100% of that catastrophic risk. You'll remember this, Lou. When we ran, we designed a plan. We said, okay, what's the current cost of a nursing home? That was the most, typically the most significant. Unfortunately, and I'm shortening this up a little bit, it's really difficult to do that today. It's really difficult to design a truly affordable policy that will handle 100% of the catastrophic risk. But what we're finding is, I think, people like John who are looking at it and they're saying, okay, I don't know that it's financially feasible for me to design a policy that will pay 100% of 24/7 care or nursing home care. But if I have something that pays a meaningful benefit, $7,000 a month, for example, in your example, John, that's a pretty healthy chunk of cash that offsets that total. More and more people are saying, I get it. I can't count on this 100%, but it's offsetting a meaningful portion of that catastrophic risk, and I'm willing to do that as a healthy offset to that total.
1: Yeah, and estate planning, folks, is not a set it and forget it proposition.
0: For sure.
1: So we have an annual maintenance program, lifetime maintenance program, that we've instituted for our clients, and we've got about 200 people that we meet with once a year. And we have a spreadsheet of our own where we spreadsheet all the assets, we look at all the documents, and this was part of our annual meeting this year, talking about, do I have more exposure than I can handle? Mm-hmm. And we're going to talk a little bit about, in a few minutes, the other backstop program that used to be part of long-term care insurance, which is Medicaid.
0: Mm-hmm.
1: And Medicaid should be the catastrophic backstop. And, you know, fortunately, John, your spreadsheet shows that you're doing well enough to cover that excess exposure.
0: Yep.
1: And that's a good thing. Yeah. Congratulations.
0: For sure.
1: Of our clients can't.
6: Yeah.
1: So a lot of our clients are going to show a significant deficit for those advanced long-term care expenses. And for that, Medicaid should be available to them.
0: And what the insurance does on the front end of that example, Lou, is it buys them time.
1: Exactly right.
0: Yeah.
1: Exactly right. And that's why we have something called the New York State Partnership for Long-Term Care, which came in, I don't know how many years ago, 93 or so?
0: 93, yep.
1: And that was a product that incorporated, oh my God, it's a peanut butter and jelly sandwich. Don't they go well together? You have insurance on the front end to cover those ramping up expenses of home care and potentially nursing home care. But then when your policy ends, when you don't have any more insurance benefit, you're Medicaid eligible.
0: You bet. If you have one of those policies, by the way, for any of the listeners who have a New York State Partnership policy, lock it up, put it under lock and key, preferably in a fireproof safe. I'm being a little facetious here, but even with the rate increases we've seen on those policies, they are still extremely cost effective, and that Medicaid asset protection cannot be overestimated.
1: Yeah. We just did one of our quarterly trust workshops, and someone in the audience came up and said, "Hey, could you look at this? I just got this notice from my insurance company, and it was a partnership plan, and her benefit was $520 a day because she had 5% compound inflation rider.
0: Wow.
1: And she had held it for a very long time, paid the premium. And she said, and they're going to increase my premiums. I said, oh, you know, I've seen these. Well, how much is it going to be? It was an increase from $2,400 to $2,800 a year.
0: Mm.
1: That
0: oh,
1: was
0: boy.
1: Her annual premium.
0: Oh,
1: and I
0: boy.
1: Said, pay it.
0: Yeah.
1: You absolutely. Know, you can drop the inflation from 5 to 3.5% and pay the same premium. That's option two, but just pay the premium.
0: Yeah.
1: It's what you get back on the end of that policy, you can't replace.
0: Which is what a vast majority of people have done, is what we've found as an industry.
1: Yeah. So, John, this thought process, has it raised any other issues for you? Do you look at things a little differently now?
6: Well, yes. You know, I think it was really a kind of a lifestyle thing for my wife and I to really feel more secure that we had thought this through and that we had fed this information into our financial plan. And so, you know, I think the security that it gives you just psychologically to have this on the table and to be able to see how it changes is important.
1: And that's peace of mind. And that's what we try to sell here. If we can sell anything in our profession, we want to sell peace of mind.
0: True enough.
1: And that's what you've done here for yourself, John. So I agree with Bob. You are a tremendous outlier in terms of the sophistication you brought to this analysis.
0: In a very good way.
1: In a very good way. And thank you for sharing it with us and with our listeners today. We appreciate it very much.
6: All right. Thanks a lot, gents.
1: All right.
0: All right.
1: Have a great day. And we're going to take a short break, Bob. When we come back, we're going to talk about Medicaid and that peanut butter and jelly sandwich, which is long-term care, life insurance, the products that are available.

0: 1-800-878-1819.
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3: Thank you for putting it that way.
2: Back to the partnership, which I thought was brilliant. And I always give a shout out whenever I talk about the partnership to my great friend, Gail Halabinka, who's no longer with us, who's one of the designers and researchers behind the partnership. And Gail and I did a lot of work together. And it was, she had this great sign that she would put up, or slide rather. And it was a signpost with two arrows, two different paths. One is impoverishment, which for Medicaid purposes, you have to be impoverished. You have to go down the path of spending all of your money down to a $33,000 level before Medicaid will qualify you, or divestiture, giving the assets away. And that is our Medicaid Asset Protection Trust. And so we have a way to shelter assets to qualify for Medicaid. And that's legal. It's the only game in town for a lot of people because they're uninsurable, or they're too old to buy insurance, or can't get a policy. And Medicaid is something that should be there for people who truly need it. But the problem is, it's the only way for any middle-class person to avoid becoming a poor person. It's the only lifeline that you have.
3: It's interesting, Lou, there, as we've talked about, and we talked about at the Elder Law Forum, which is, of course, an excellent event that you do every year, there have been fits and starts. I agree, the partnership, we actually have tried and continue to try to reinvigorate that program, but it has its challenges. And there have been fits and starts by various states. Washington recently came up with something called the Washington Cares Fund, which is, they call it a long-term care insurance program. It's a public program where they charge you a payroll tax. You get a $100 a day benefit for 365 days. So I would characterize that more as a short-term care solution. It's very limited. $36,500 isn't going to go a very long way.
2: In New York State, that's a tease. That's a month and a little over a month, almost. Not even 2 months.
3: Yeah, it's good. It's good for somebody who has nothing, but it's not going to go very far.
2: Right.
3: Here in New York, Senator Shelley Mayer, who's down in White Plains, I've had a lot of interaction with her. I know you have as well.
2: I have.
3: She's trying to replicate something similar. She's recognizing that we're in New York, and she would like to see something last design, $200 a day for a year, so $73,000 pool of money. Still a Band-Aid, not a complete fix, but there are a lot of these discussions going on. So it's challenging. So what do we do in the meantime?
2: Yeah, and how many people that are working class want another tax?
3: Not very many. Not here in the state of New York.
2: People with a lot of wealth pay very little tax. People that are working and it's out of your payroll, you're paying Medicare, Social Security, and know, folks, that Social Security fades out at a certain level. When you get over a certain level of income, you don't pay any more Social Security tax on that income. So very high income earners pay a very small proportion of their income to Social Security. People who earn less than that pay 100% of the Social Security tax. Mm-hmm. So there ain't nothing fair about this, folks. It just isn't fair. And the public policy behind it has never kept pace with current events and with current situations. So when you're looking at a $20,000 a month exposure, how do you get enough money to pay that and satisfy that? Mm-hmm. And that is more and more frequently falling to the government.

0: people just don't have the money to pay that for a prolonged period of time. And they go in with $100,000, $200,000, $300,000 of savings, and it's gone in a little over a year. And that's it. And then they're on Medicaid.
1: Mm-hmm.
0: So insurance products build the chassis and build the foundation, because no one wants to be in a nursing home. People want to be at home. So talk about how the benefits come out of these policies. And if I have this kind of coverage, one of these life insurance products, how does that benefit me, and how can I use the benefit?
1: Well, the good news, Lou, is that their long-term care insurance in whatever form is going to pay for care that you receive in any number of settings. Like you say, a vast majority of people, if you were to survey them, would say, if I need care, I want to receive that care at home.
0: Yeah.
1: Second, they would say, okay, maybe I'd go to an assisted living type of facility and receive care while I'm in that facility. Or then, you know, if I get to a point where it becomes impractical, I just have to have nursing home care. So the policies will pay typically in any setting. The manner in which the benefits come out of the policy is typically one of two ways, a reimbursement or as a cash indemnity benefit. Reimbursement basically says, generally speaking, you pay out of pocket for your care and you get reimbursed from your policy. The potential challenge we have, as you well know, with some of your clients, especially if they're outside of Albany County or Saratoga County or Rensselaer County, if you're out in a rural area, it is becoming more and more challenging by virtue of broader issues, which are well beyond today's discussion. It's becoming more challenging to find people that can come out to me that are certified workers mm-hmm. that my policy will allow me to pay for. They typically have to be certified to deliver that yeah. care. It can't be your next door neighbor.
0: And it's a double whammy. I had a client in Boonville who had a partnership policy.
1: Good example.
0: Who not only couldn't use their insurance benefit, but then couldn't get to the Medicaid portion because they couldn't use the insurance benefit.
1: Yeah. Yep.
0: And so they got a double hit. So they had to do traditional Medicaid planning, even though they had an insurance policy.
1: Yeah.
0: So as you know, and I have stumped for this forever against many industry voices, indemnity is the only policy that I would have ever recommended to my clients. And my good friend Gail designed two of the leading indemnity policies on the market. And just talk about the difference between getting a check, and her visuals were always great. It was a mailbox with the flag up.
1: Yep.
0: And that meant your check is in.
1: Yeah, as our good buddy Phil Gallant used to like to say, get sick, get check. I remember sitting in a meeting.
0: Yep.
1: Gail wasn't giving the meeting, but the company that had that policy that you're talking about, they were doing a training session, and it was the first time that we'd heard of that policy. And Phil said, you know, wait a minute, let me make sure I got this straight. Get sick, get check. And I'll never forget him saying that, and he was right.
0: Yep.
1: So in that instance, the way cash indemnity works is I still have to meet the trigger. I still have to be unable to perform at least two of those activities of daily living that you mentioned at the top of the hour, or I have to have a cognitive impairment, and it's got to be significant. You know, and the analogy I use is, it's one thing if I put my car keys in the freezer and I forget they're there. It's a completely different thing if I put the pot of boiling water on for pasta and I leave it there and 2 days later it's still there. That's problematic, right? But if I meet the triggers, the triggers for either policy are the same, but that cash indemnity pays a benefit typically monthly, sometimes annually, and it's cash. Here's your check. You can do with that check now whatever you want. So it gives you that flexibility to say, well, I can't get certified care to come out to Boonville, but I've got a neighbor who's willing to help me out. I can pay that individual based on me now having a check in my checking account. I can just pay them yeah. to deliver that care.
0: Or
1: for
0: I could pay my granddaughter or, who's yep, looking for a job.
1: Or my child. Yep.
0: My child who can't afford to give up his or her job, but would be willing to take care of me if I had enough money to replace that income.
1: Yep.
0: It gives you all of those options.
1: For sure.
0: And to me, that is the only way this world should work. And I have a lot of clients that have indemnity policies. You have to file a claim every month. You have to itemize your expenses.
1: Yeah, not always the case, but...
0: Well, for many of them, that's what they're coming with.
1: It depends on the nature of their condition. I apologize for the interruption, Lou. If somebody is diagnosed with Alzheimer's, you're not going to need to do that every month.
0: Mm-hmm.
1: You might not even need to do it every year, but typically every year for a cognitive issue like that.
0: But the expenses,
1: but if it's an ADL deficiency, yeah. it's going
0: to
1: be a little more.
0: To make sure that the people who are providing the service are approved providers.
1: Yeah. But fortunately, we've gotten to a point where if they can find that care, if they're in a position where they can find it, they can typically assign the benefit. So you don't even have to get reimbursed the way I described it. They'll go ahead and they'll just send the check to whoever that provider is.
0: To the agency.
1: Yeah.
0: Yeah. So in any event, having that mailbox flag up and having a check in your mailbox,

0: What if you need to put a ramp on your house?
1: Mm-hmm.
0: What if you need to modify the bathroom? You can use these funds for
1: widen the doorways.
0: Yeah.
1: Yeah. Put a ramp in.
0: Yeah. Yeah. So let's talk about the peanut butter and jelly sandwich in the last 2 minutes because, and we've talked about this forever, partnership was not indemnity.
1: Right.
0: And so my proposal was buy the indemnity policy, do the Medicaid Asset Protection Trust, you get to the same result.
1: Mm-hmm. Yeah, absolutely. And that is especially a good fit with some of these newer generation policies, the life insurance policies that have the riders. And interestingly enough, I know we're short on time. One of the main carriers here in the state of New York, Lou, just rolled out a new version of its policy that does that. And the cool thing that they did, and again, we'll let them remain nameless nationwide, but what they did was they came out, it used to be that when you paid premiums on the policy, you could pay a single premium, you could pay over 5 years, or you could pay over 10 years. Well, you're compressing a lifetime of premiums into that shortened time period made it pretty expensive, and not everybody had the cash flow to do that. Now you can do it over your lifetime. It has become more and more competitive with a more traditional long-term care insurance style of product, and you can team it up by having it owned by the trust.
0: So that policy is available on a nationwide basis.
1: Correct.
0: Good. And they were at our conference in May.
1: Yep.
0: And Sean Britt was there, yep. Gave a great presentation.
1: Always love hearing from Sean. Yeah.
0: Yep. And you were there as well, right next
1: Thank
0: door,
1: you. Yep.
0: Giving your presentation. So the Elder Law Forum was our 31st annual. We're coming back around for 32 next May. And these issues, folks, aren't going to get better. If you've heard of the One Big Beautiful Bill Act, there were a lot of cuts to these programs in that bill. And the cuts were designed to be phased in after the midterm elections. So they don't start until 2027. But New York and a lot of states are going to be hurting. Mm. So we're going to be back next May to do that. Bob, thank you for being with us this morning. How do people find you?
1: Really quick, if they want to get more information, Brian is a great point of contact. His direct line at our office is 518-688-8154. 518-688-8154 will get you to Brian. 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
0: 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Come back next week. We'll be back here at Life Happens.
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5: Nor'easter in September. I'm Daria Albinger, Fox News. A powerful nor'easter is now barreling its way up the East Coast. More than 40 million people across 10 states face damaging winds, torrential rain, and beach erosion. Some coastal areas are already underwater. The Jersey Shore and the Outer Banks are already seeing big waves and erosion as conditions worsen toward New England. Storm is also disrupting travel, with hundreds of flights delayed or canceled. More than 50,000 customers across the Northeast are without power at this hour. And this system is going to take its own sweet time as it moves into New England. Forecasters say some places could get a month's worth of rain in a day. Fox Weather's Katie Byrne is in Ocean City, New Jersey.
6: After days of north and northeast winds, basically that water has been piling up into the back bays, making it harder for each tide to fully drain. So we've had multiple high tide cycles over the last few days, and now that we're getting into the worst of the storm, we still have multiple high tide cycles to go and a lot more water to deal with actually an increased threat for the coast of New Jersey. Now we're expecting the entire coast, essentially, to experience major flooding. The rain totals have also gotten higher. Heavier rain is expected in New Jersey as well. The governor has declared a state of emergency in 8 counties ahead of this, just to make sure that those resources should be available should they be needed.
5: There are states of emergencies in effect at this hour in New York City, as well as 8 counties in New York State and 8 counties in New Jersey. The weather has canceled a lot of events here in the city today, including the big Global Citizen Festival. That cancellation came less than 24 hours before the festival was to begin today on the Great Lawn of Central Park. Organizers say the decision was made in consultation with New York City and NYC Parks because of the threat of dangerous weather. It's the first time in 14 years it's been canceled. 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
7: An Ulster County mother is under arrest for murder in connection with the death of her 10-year-old daughter last year. State police say they responded to a location on Park Street in the village of Ellenville for a report of an unresponsive 10-year-old female in August of last year. The girl, Kathleen Polito, was pronounced dead at the hospital. Police say after an extensive investigation, they charged her mom, Angelica Sullivan, with murder. Police have not said how that girl died. Governor Hochul's declaring a state of emergency for New York City, Long Island, and Westchester County in response to the rare September nor'easter expected to last through Sunday. She says New Yorkers along the shoreline and in low-lying coastal communities should take precautions with strong winds, rain, and coastal flooding expected all weekend long. She's activated the State Emergency Operations Center to help deal with responses to that anticipated flooding. I'm Justin Pospiek.
8: The WGY AccuWeather forecast, clouds, occasional rain for today, afternoon high 67, cloudy with a bit of rain tonight, could be some pounding on the roads, look out for that, lows near 52, rain for tomorrow, the high at 61, and then Monday, it'll be a rainy day with the high 61, clouds for us on Tuesday, the high 67. From the WGY Weather Center, I'm Steve Williams.
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11: 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Any questions whatsoever, give me a call. I would love to talk to you. And I mean, listen, It's a pretty good week that we've had. Listen, the markets were up. We like that. A lot of news in the markets. There's nothing to be ashamed of this week in the markets. When you think about the S&P was up 1.2%. NASDAQ Composite, which makes up a lot of companies, 2%. But QQQ, and as I like to say for our clients, QQQM, up 3.11%. Folks, 3.25%. Let me rephrase that. 3.25%, the NASDAQ Composite 100 Index. So if you own QQQ, you were the winner this week. The winner, hands down. Russell 2000 down a little bit, down 0.8%. Year to date, you have the S&P up 13.1%, 14% with dividends. NASDAQ Composite up 16.5%. QQQ, hold on to the seat of your pants. QQQ up 21.2%, folks. 21.2%. That's not bad. Russell 2000 still up 14-15%, but it was up almost 20%. So Russell 2000, the mid small cap index, gave a little bit back. And when you look at the rest of the world outside of this great country of ours, the USA, if you look at the rest of the world, all of the markets together up 13.4%. As I said, the S&P up 13.1%. So let's call it, even. And, we still don't own international investments. I know there's a lot of good arguments out there why we should, but our returns are just, when I tell you we are nailing it, we are truly nailing it. I can't begin to tell you how well we're doing. Our investment committee is really just nailing it, with no pun intended, with regards to returns. And when you think about just year to date, the S&P is up 13.5%. Our all equity is up almost 21%. And over the last year, S&P up almost 18%. Our all equity is up 25%. So we are not only doing well, we are outperforming the market, something that I'm very proud of. Our clients are truly benefiting, or I should say profiting from that. And it's, my investment team, I can't begin to tell you. They are, we could always learn from the past, but we always look forward, look at where the markets are going. The market always trades 3, 6, 9 months down the road, folks. That's why sometimes when some good news comes out, the stock price may go down a little bit. That's because all the good news was built into that stock price already. What the stock market doesn't like are unexpected surprises. So if something happens in the market, or maybe around the world where we get some geopolitical stuff, or, we still have the Ukraine-Russian war going on for years, and we're 7 months, I guess, 7, 8 months into the war with Iran. Before we know it, it'll all be behind us. Listen, how many years did the Vietnam War go? We're not even into a year with the Iran war. And the good news is there's a purpose here. When this war is over, the world will be better off, safer from the thugs, the regime that runs Iran. The people of Iran will hopefully get some normalcy back to their lives and some dignity. And I think Casey Bird, I just met him. He's on my investment committee, and we talked extensively about when the war is over. We both agreed that the stock market should do well. The stock market should continue its rally. Listen, we've had a pretty good run in the stock market. Sure, we're going to take some steps backwards here or there. That comes with the territory of investing. Expect it. I don't care if you're investing in stocks, bonds, real estate, commodities like gold, cash. Listen, every asset class has risks attached to it. What you have to do is understand the risk of the asset class that you're invested in. And if you have a well-diversified portfolio, you're probably invested in a lot of those asset classes. Stocks always get the most publicity whenever you turn on the TV or the radio, and there's always a report about the stock market, usually about the Dow, which, as you know from listening to this show, as long as 31 years I've been doing the show, I could care less about the Dow. 30 stocks, I could care less. Give me the S&P 500 index all day long. That's what I look at. It represents about 85% of the total stock market. There's almost 10,000 stocks, folks, that trade on between the New York Stock Exchange, NASDAQ, the over-the-counter markets. There's almost 10,000 individual companies that trade. So the Dow has 30 of those. The S&P has 500 of those companies. And some of the biggest, best companies in the world are trading on the S&P 500. And as I said, that represents, believe it or not, about 85% of all those 10,000 companies that trade. That's why if you're looking at your portfolio or you're sitting down with your advisor, you're comparing it to a benchmark, compare it to the S&P, not the Dow, the stock portion at least. Compare it to the S&P, not the Dow. I really, truly feel strongly about that. The Dow is just 30 stocks. I don't quote it anymore. I could care less. If you want me to quote it, all right, I will. The S&P is up 13.1, 14% with dividends. Guess what the Dow is up year to date? Half of that, almost less, just about 7.8% compared to the S&P, almost 14%. And QQQ, almost 22%. There you have it. So who cares about the Dow? I don't. I don't care about the Dow at all, nor should you. 1-800-825-5949. I'm going to take a quick break. Don't go anywhere. I just made myself a nice double espresso, so I want to give me a little boost during this quick break.
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11: 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Any questions whatsoever, I would love to talk to you. So, listen, the consumer sentiment just came down to about 47.8, the second lowest reading on record, and inflation expectations surged to almost 5% for the year ahead, the highest, since June. So the consumer, listen, they're not feeling that good. We need the consumer to feel good, folks. It makes up almost 2/3 of the economy. If the consumer's not feeling good, if they're not out there spending money, that affects the economy. But the economy seems to be doing just fine. But the sentiment, for some reason, and it could be all the headlines, listen, we're into the absolute worst season of the world, as far as I'm concerned. And I'm not talking the NFL. I'm talking the political landscape and the commercials and the robocalls and all the silliness. I don't have a lot of respect right now for a lot of our politicians in Washington. I say it often. There's no meeting in the middle. There's no really coming together and doing what's right for us, the voters of this great country of ours, the constituents who voted these clowns into office. Not all of them are clowns, but a lot of them are clowns. They toe the line. Whatever their party says to do, they do. Even help, you know, we got a couple rebels out there like John Fetterman from Pennsylvania. Who would ever think the hoodie politician from Pennsylvania, he'll cross over the line. That's what I want to see. I want to see politicians do what's right for us, the people of this great country of ours. So you can't blame the consumer for being a little down. Who do you believe? You turn on the TV or radio or pick up a newspaper, and you know there's so many opinions out there, so many opinions. The best thing we can do is truly, really inform ourselves, educate ourselves, listen. I do a lot of listening. Sometimes I'm opinionated this way, and after listening, I change my mind. That's okay to do. And we should do more of that. But it would be nice if in Washington they can come together. So you can't believe the consumer for not having the best outlook with everything that we're going. Retail sales for August came in strong, believe it or not, $774 billion, up 6% from a year ago. And Americans, you know, even though the consumer sentiment is down to the second lowest reading on record, they're spending. Even though they feel terrible about it, they're spending. And, you know, we'll talk more about that later. The Fed, you know, listen, they there were 10 different Fed officials hitting the circuit this week. Every one of them dropping hints about whether another hike is coming before year end, and we'll talk about that. I got egg on my face. I did not. I was hoping that the Fed Open Market Committee, when they met over a week ago, would not hike rates, but they did. Now the sentiment is there may be three more, and 66% chance that we're going to have another one as early as October. We'll see. You know, it's a moving target, inflation. The Fed is data-driven. They look at a lot of data, and anything could change their mind. But it looks as though we're going to have more hikes in the stock market. Listen, it seems to be holding up pretty good, even with the hikes, even though some investors can make over 5% by buying some long-term treasury bonds. Safe, right? How does it get any safer than that? And it's New York State tax-free, and whatever tax state you live in, it's tax-free, state tax-free, not bad yields. And unfortunately, you know, we haven't seen these rates in quite some time. Now, the downside to it is that means mortgage rates are up, consumer credit rates are up, the interest rate that businesses borrow to grow their business or expand is up. You get the picture. 1-800-825-5949. It's your money. It's your retirement. The phone lines are open, 1-800-825-5949. Let's go to the phone lines where we have Ed in Voorheesville. Ed.
13: Good morning. How are you?
11: I'm doing great.
13: I have a pretty basic question as I prepare for retirement. And I've been going to some planning and stuff like that. But I have a mortgage, and my interest rate's fairly low. I could pay it off. But being that it's below inflation, am I better off hanging on to it for a little while or paying it off?
11: No, hang on to it. Because you got to look at it this way. If you pay it off, that means you're going to take money out of your savings or retirement account or whatever. And listen, Ed, I know we want to be debt-free, and believe me, for our clients, our goal is for them to have their home paid for when they hit retirement. This way, that's their safety net. That's their security blanket. That's their insurance policy. If everything goes to hell in a handbasket, they have their home that they have no mortgage on, 100% equity, and if they need to borrow money. If they run out of all other money and Social Security is not enough for them to live on, they could always do a reverse mortgage on their home. So it's always good to have your home paid for. But if you have, and believe me, the days of those 2, 3, 4% mortgages are behind us. Right now, mortgage rates are over 7%. So the days of them being so low, they're

0: behind us. But if you have a, let's say a 3 or 4% mortgage, and I'm just going to give you the 15
1: year. I'm at 2.7. I'm at 2.7.
0: Oh, God.
1: I'm pretty happy.
0: Oh, Ed, can I buy that from you? I'll pay you 3% for that mortgage. And that's how you have to look at it.
1: I get the phone calls every day.
0: Oh, yeah. That's how you have to look at it, because if you had that money in the S&P over the last 15 years, your average return was almost 16% year in, year out. If you blend in NASDAQ, 20% for NASDAQ, and if you have a diversified portfolio with bonds in them, your average return for bonds is less than 3%. So you kind of get the idea. So if you have a, let's say, a 60-40 portfolio, and your average return in stocks between the S&P and NASDAQ is, let's say, you know, 16, 17, 18%, blend in some bonds, the 15-year average is 1.76%. So that's pretty pathetic. But people have bonds to soften the volatility, and I understand that. Not everybody wants to be swinging for the fences. I, on the other hand, I never played baseball. I'm not a big baseball fan, but I'm swinging for the fences. I have all my money in the stock market. I don't even think twice about it, and I've made a lot of money in every client of ours and prospective clients. My advisors will put my portfolio up on the screen for them to see just how much money I made. Now, do I take risk with that? Absolutely. But I can take risk with bonds as well. So if you have a diversified portfolio, and let's say, you know, the S&P is up 15 and bonds is up less than 2, you know, let's say your blended return is, let's say, 8, 9, 10%. Over time, your average return in bonds is 4 to 6%. Your average return in stocks is 10 to 12%. So let's say you're average blended rate is 8% on the conservative side. If you're only paying 2.7 in a mortgage, why would you want to take money out of a well-diversified portfolio that's earning more than that to pay off a mortgage that is really what I call, and I hate this word, cheap money.
1: I suppose my question is that because I don't owe that much left on the mortgage, it's about $100,000, which in relation to my investment portfolio is not gonna massively impact me. And I was concerned about whether there's taxes and fees and all of that, if that's gonna offset what I'm benefiting.
0: No. And as I said, if you find it in your heart that you don't want to have any debt and you want to sell that mortgage, I'll buy it. I'll give you 5%.
1: Yeah.
0: No, that's more than you, right? You're paying 2.7. I'm going to give you 5, and then I'm going to turn around and invest it, and I'm going to make 8, 9, 10% on it. Now, that's capitalism.
1: My problem is really that my tax liability is greater than my debt liability.
0: Yeah.
1: I can't get around that.
0: Yeah, but if you have a well-diversified portfolio and you're not trading every day, then, you know, you really don't have any tax liability until you sell those investments. When you sell those investments, you'll have anything less than a year that you've owned short-term income on that gain, and longer than a year capital gains, which is less than income tax rate. So, no, you're in a good spot, Ed, and less than $100,000 that you owe.
1: Yeah. I've got some great financial advisors, so I have a very diverse portfolio. I've been investing since I started working in the 80s. So as I get ready to retire, I'm more looking at this point now, possibly asset protection and long-term healthcare type things. So I'm fairly confident in my ability to be comfortable in retirement.
0: That is great. Hey, Ed, great question. Thank you for calling. If you ever want another opinion, give us a call. We'll take a look at your portfolio and give you our honest opinion. But thank you for calling. Really, it was a good question. 2.7%. I may even give that 6%. Now, that's pretty good money, right? You can buy
1: Listen, yes, absolutely.
0: When you look at a 30-year Treasury right now, it's paying almost 5.5%. A 10-year Treasury is paying almost 5.2%. I'll give you 6, and I'll still make money on that mortgage. Ed, great. Thank you for calling. You be well. Stay healthy. It's your retirement. The phone lines are open, folks. 1-800-825-5949. Any questions whatsoever, 1-800-825-5949. This last weekend in September, you know, next week, oh, my God, Friday, we're going to have the jobs report for September. That's the one statistic that a lot of economists look at. The Fed absolutely looks at it, aside from the number on, you know, the inflation number, the CPI or CPE. They're looking at the job statistics report for the month of September. The consensus is an increase of about 100,000 non-farm payroll jobs after, in August, having a bump of 162,000. And 2 months before that, the number was revised up. Unemployment expected to remain unchanged at about 4.1%. We'll see. If you call in next weekend, I'll tell you exactly what the numbers are. But I think we'll probably have another robust, good jobs report. I mean, why wouldn't we? I mean, listen, the economy is pretty resilient, folks. Even with all the bad news in and around this great country of ours and around the world, the economy is pretty, pretty darn good. You can't get over the fact that the economy is resilient, no matter what the headlines are, no matter how many wars there's going on, us being directly involved in the war with Iran, you know, the stock market's still doing pretty darn good, and that's pretty resilient. You are listening to Let's Talk Money, brought to you by Boucher Financial Group, where we help our clients prioritize their health while we manage their wealth for life, and I mean that from the bottom of my heart. If you don't have your health, it doesn't matter how much money you have, and it doesn't matter. Not much matters. So I always say, if you have your health, you have everything. If you have your loved one, you are pretty blessed. And if financially you can do things, don't mess around, because you never know when your health or your loved one, when that can change. So don't mess around. It's your money. It's your retirement. 1-800-825-5949. We're going to take a break for the news. Don't go anywhere. 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
3: I'm Paul Stevens. A powerful nor'easter affecting millions, especially in parts of New York and New Jersey.
4: Erosion has been a big, significant concern since a couple days ago. A lot of the sand has been eaten away, and we've had actually a steep drop-off, like a cliff of sand, 3 to 4 feet tall, just from the rough surf pounding away and chewing away at that sand.
3: Fox Weather's Katie Byrne in Ocean City, New Jersey, reports say that President Trump has rejected a proposed 7-day plan to end the U.S. war with Iran.
5: The Wall Street Journal says Iran broached the idea of a 7-day pause in fighting in exchange for lifting the U.S. blockade in the Strait of Hormuz. But President Trump reportedly does not want to lift the embargo as the U.S. tries to squeeze Iran's economy.
3: That update from Fox's Madeline Rivera in D.C. 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
6: Thank you. The WGY AccuWeather forecast, clouds, occasional rain for today. Afternoon high 67, cloudy with a bit of rain tonight. Could be some pounding on the roads, look out for that. Lows near 52. Rain for tomorrow, the high at 61. And then Monday, it'll be a rainy day with the high 61. Clouds for us on Tuesday, the high 67. From the WGY Weather Center, I'm Steve Williams.
2: Welcome back to Let's Talk Money. 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
0: 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Any questions whatsoever, give me a call. I would love to talk to you. So consumer sentiment is near historic lows. Retail sales are historic highs. How can both be true at the same time? That's a question. Hopefully I can explain the gap between how we as Americans feel about the economy and what they're actually doing, what you're doing with your money. Folks, there's a lot going on. The key is not to let the bad news bears, not to let headlines in the news get to you. The key, folks, is to be there, literally, hang in there. If you have a good, well-diversified portfolio, do not get scared out of the markets. If you have a well-diversified, if anything, when you see volatility, use it to your advantage, for God's sakes. I mean, I know the markets are at all-time highs, and I love it when investors come up and say, oh, yeah, I can't invest now. I'm going to, you know, the market's at an all-time high. Yeah, that's true most of the time, 80% of the time probably it's true. So, yeah, sure, wait. Maybe wait for the market to go up another 10, 20% and then correct itself 10%, and you lose out on 10%. You get the picture. Over time, if you have money, you want to get it invested. Lump sum compared to dollar cost averaging works more times than not. And as scary as it is, you could put your money in on Monday morning and maybe Tuesday morning the market corrects itself. Maybe we have a surprise out of left field. Remember what I said on the first half of the show. The markets do not like surprises, unexpected surprises at that. They don't like it. There's a lot of news built into the share price. So if, that's what I said on the first half of the show, sometimes you get good news coming out of maybe a quarterly report for your favorite company, and you see the stock do nothing or go down a little bit. That's because the good news is already built into that share price. The market's always looking ahead. It learns from the past. That's how you have to think about your portfolio. So if you know there's going to be corrections, when those corrections come, when you hit a bout of volatility, use that as your friend. Use that to invest. You know, look in the cookie jars. Look for some cash. Put that money to work for you. If you have a real conservative portfolio, that's the time that you maybe change it to be a little bit more growth-oriented. Take advantage of volatility. Volatility is your friend. Don't be afraid of it when it comes to investing. It's your money. It's your retirement. Let me help you. 1-800-825-5949. Let's go to the phone lines where we have Ron in Queensbury. Good morning, Ron.
7: Hi, Steve. How are you?
0: I'm doing great.
7: A quick question. What's your opinion of holding on to Series I bonds?
0: Yeah, so Ron, can you speak up a little? I can't hear you.
7: Okay, what's your opinion on holding on to Series I bonds?
0: You know what? They're good investments. You know, basically what you get there is a protection against inflation. You buy a bond and you'll get a little bit of an interest rate, but it'll be adjusted for inflation. A lot of people buy them. I actually, you know, for people that want to just have some loose change and get a decent, you know, rate of return, I-bonds, E-bonds, they're actually pretty good. One, they're issued by the U.S. Treasury, so they're safe, backed by the full faith and credit of this great country of ours, the United States of America. It cannot lose value. It cannot default. It is one of the safest investments that exists anywhere on earth. What makes I-bonds unique is how the interest rate is calculated. Every I-bond has two components baked together into one compound rate. You have the fixed rate, as I just said, set at the time of purchase and locked in for the entire life of the bond, up to 30 years, depending on what kind of an I-bond you buy. Right now, it's about 0.90% for bonds purchased through next month. They reset every November 1st, May 1st, Ron, so the interest rates always reset. But if you buy a bond right now, you're going to get 0.90%. This never changes, no matter what happens to inflation. Now, this is where the rub comes in, the variable rate. Every 6 months, so November 1st, it'll be adjusted again. Next May 1st, it'll be adjusted again. Every 6 months, it's adjusted for the actual CPI inflation number. Currently, right now, it's based at about 3.34% annualized. This goes up when inflation goes up, down when inflation goes down. So the combined rate, Ron, is right now about 4.2% through, as I said, any bond that you buy as of now through October 31st. On May 1st, that variable rate will reset. And, you know, if you look over the last 6 months, it was 4.03%. So you actually got a bump. That's because we know inflation is rearing its ugly head a little bit. This is why Kevin Warsh, the Fed Reserve Chair, and the Open Market Committee hiked rates 2 weeks ago, and there's a good chance, a 66% chance, they'll hike rates again in October. And some are even saying we may have 2-3 more hikes before the end of the year. I hope they're wrong, but we'll see. But anyway, it's safe. The Treasury resets every May 1st, November 1st, and we'll see what happens. But right now you're getting about 4.26%, and that's okay. You know, if you want to have $10,000, you can buy, you know, a Treasury I-bond, go for it. Go to the website, the ustreasury.gov, and buy it there. Great question, Ron. Thank you. 1-800-825-9949. It's your money. It's your retirement. 1-800-825-5949. We have Steve from Auburn. Hello, Steve.
8: Hello, Steve. How are you?
0: Well, with a name like Steve, I'm doing good talking to another Steve. Let's call us Steve Square.
8: Right. We're doing all right. Hey, a few weeks ago, you mentioned that your team added a new position to your portfolio. Would you share that with us?
0: Yeah, we last week I said how my investment team sold a lot of short-term bonds and we bought long-term bonds. And believe me, these long-term bonds, they nailed it. I mean, even though the interest rate, the yields went up a little bit more, as I sit here right now, Steve, you can buy a 10-year treasury getting almost 5.2%, and that's state tax-free. And if you live in a state like New York where taxes are out of control, we're paying for New York City. If you're living in a state like New York, that 5.2 almost, New York State tax-free or Massachusetts or Illinois or California, it's pretty darn good. I'd rather have a treasury than I would a New York State municipal bond right now. I don't trust New York State. I don't trust New York City. I already instructed my investment committee. We should be out of New York City before they go bankrupt again with the policies down there. They could easily go bankrupt. I know it's an opinionated, personal view of mine. This is my personal opinion. New York City is going to be in financial hardship real soon with the way they're spending money and giving money away. In upstate New York, I measure upstate New York, Steve, is anything from the Tappan Zee Bridge out to Buffalo. To me, that's upstate New York. I wish we were a separate state from Tappan Zee Bridge out to Long Island, but we're not. We're all considered one state, and New York City controls a lot of what goes on in this state because there's a lot of people, unfortunately, that are up against it. They can't put food on the table. They're looking for any freebie, any giveaway, anything that will help them out. So they believe a socialist mayor like Mondani, who says, oh yeah, this is free, that's free, that's free. Well, nothing's free, folks. And the people in New York are finding that out. All of his promises, they can't come to fruition because it has to be paid for somehow, some way. So we are not looking to buy any muni bonds from New York City, and I really don't care to have any New York State bonds. And that's why, Steve, I love treasuries. So the 10-year treasury right now is 5.2 almost. Our investment team went and sold a lot of our short-term treasuries because when we can lock in between 5.2 and 5.5 long-term rates between the 10-year and 30-year, why not? I mean, that's pretty good. We lived years where interest rates were near zero. So we actually added some of that into the portfolios, and we're grateful that we did. The other, listen, I got an investment team that's second to none. Some of our tactical positions, since we added them, we had the VanEck Semiconductor ETF. S is in Steve. That's for you and I, Steve. SMH, since we added it in November, is up 82%. Round Hill Memory, DRAM, D is in David, RAM, since we added it in April. We just added it in April. It's up 80%. Microsoft, we added back in April, up almost 30%. iShares, expanded tech software, we just added that. It's only up about 1%. And Bitcoin, since we added that in November, up 0.7%. We did not hit a home run on that yet. We're still optimistic on that. And I'm real happy with the tactical positions. As I said on the first half of the show, our all equity, which is really just U.S. equity. We don't own any international, no foreign investments whatsoever. Our U.S. equity is outperforming the S&P year to date over the last year. We're doing well. So those, listen, I don't hide much. I'll share with you, Steve. Thank you for asking. Any other question that you have?
8: Oh, you did a wonderful job. I thank you for your commentary. I take it to heart. Thank you.
0: All right, Steve. You be well. Stay healthy. A name like Steve, that's a good guy. Katie, that's a good guy. Let any Steve that calls get on the airwaves. I love talking to a fellow Steve. No, serious, folks. I mean, we invest predominantly in exchange-traded funds. Predominantly, I say that. We have three individual stocks in our portfolio. Apple, up 24% year-to-date. Amazon, up 8% year-to-date. Not as well as the market, but over time, it's done pretty darn good. Amazon makes up about 6% of our total equity portfolio. Apple makes up almost 10%. And it doesn't scare me. And Apple's one of those stocks where it has some good days and bad days. Listen, I just bought the new Apple iPhone. I love it.

28%, 27.8 to be exact. So, you know, even though, so we own three stocks. Apple makes up 10% of our portfolio, Microsoft 8.3%, Amazon 6.1%. Our other top holdings, NVIDIA, Bitcoin through HODL, that's how we bought it. Even though year to date it's down just less than 4%. I got to give you the good, the bad, and the ugly, right? So we're down with Bitcoin, but we're holding on to it. It's a good diversifier in the portfolios. We are hopeful that'll come up, and if we're wrong, we'll sell out. Our clients know that sometimes we buy something, and not all of our great ideas work out to be great. Sometimes we buy something and we get rid of it. That's okay, folks. That's okay. Micron is one of our top 10 holdings. And year to date, are you ready for this? It makes up about 2.3% of our overall equity holdings, up almost 278% year to date. AMD up almost 200% year to date. Meta, year-to-date, up about 18%. Broadcom, up just less than 2%. Google, Alphabet, whatever you want to call it. I still call it Google, but it's Alphabet, up just about 10% year-to-date. So those are our top 10 holdings, because even though we buy predominantly exchange-traded funds, we're not buying and selling stocks every day, every week. We have a our methodology, our discipline is pretty good. And we have a really good portfolio. We watch the portfolio. We're not trading every day. We don't want to trade every day. And this is why we use a lot of exchange-traded funds. If we want to be overweight technology, we'll do it through some of those, mostly QQQ, and you hear me say QQQM. Same exact that measures the NASDAQ 100. The only difference is QQQM has a lower internal management fee, so we buy that for our clients because why not save them money, right? Our clients love it when we save them money. It's like going to Macy's on a Tuesday night when you know Wednesday is the one-day sale. Does Macy's even still have a one-day sale? I should look into that. I don't know if they do or not. I got some people in my office that do a lot of shopping. I'll have to ask them, Angela being one of them. Angela, if you're listening, call in. Let me know if Macy still has a one-day sale. But no, in all seriousness, folks, why would you go to Macy's on a Tuesday when you know Wednesday they're cutting prices by 10, 20%? So technology, we love technology. It makes up a big part of our day. We know that sometimes our portfolios do better because of technology. Sometimes during times of volatility, it does worse because of technology. Our clients know that. We educate our clients. We are always explaining to our clients what we're doing, why we're doing it, and we love technology. So QQQ, we own as much QQQ as we do the broad stock market index, and I've been overweight technology for over 20 years. I just love technology. When you look at our sector breakdown, believe it or not, information technology makes up about 54% of our overall holdings. One of the reasons why we're outperforming the S&P by almost 7%, unheard of. Consumer discretionary is our second largest sector, about 11%. Then we have communication services, 7.7, financials, 5.4. Remember, Amazon is considered a consumer discretionary stock now. It's not considered a technology stock. I know. Financials, we have about 5%, healthcare about 5%, industrials almost 4.5%. You know, those are our top sectors. But we do love technology, and listen. The S&P, to be up just about 14% year to date with dividends, NASDAQ up, QQQ is up, 17% year to date. The composite 17, QQQ is up 22% almost year to date. QQQ.

I mean, folks, technology, don't be afraid of it. I'm going to guarantee it's volatile. I'm going to guarantee you you'll have more ups and downs because of technology. But over time, thank God, you know, I gave that number in the first half of the show, the 15-year average for QQQ, 20%. Year in, year out, no matter what the headlines were, compared to the S&P, almost 16%. Year in, year out, no matter what the headlines were. And for those of you buying bonds, 1.76%. Year in, year out. So there you have it. Those are the major asset classes. Now you kind of know why I like technology, why I'm not afraid of having stocks in my portfolio, and why for our clients we have as much QQQ as we have the broad stock market index as measured by the S&P 500 or the total stock market. We own as much QQQ as that. And, you know, we're committed to it. Our clients know that when they engage our services, they have a well-managed portfolio and probably, I would say, slanted more on the growth side. But over time, it's done well for our clients. And I don't see that changing because technology just takes up so much of a part of our day, so much of it. It's your money. It's your retirement. The phone lines are open. 1-800-TALK. WGY 1-800-825-5949. Any questions whatsoever, give me a call. I would love to talk to you. Love to talk to you. So, you know, I've been through a lot in the last 2.5 years. You know, I had those cancer treatments where I lived in New York City for 3 months, day in, day out at Memorial Sloan Kettering, and lost my wife Sue halfway through it. Couldn't eat for 7 months. Anyway, you know, it's been a long, long, almost 2.5 years, and I got that clean bill of health about a month ago, and as soon as I got it, I knew I wanted to do something that has been on my mind. That's the Camino de Santiago. It's basically a network of ancient walking or cycling pilgrimage routes spanning across Europe, ending at the Shrine of St. James in the Cathedral of Santiago de Compostela in Galicia, Spain. I'm going to do the French way. Hey, I'm French. Why not? I'm going to start in St. Jean de Dubois. And if you walk the entire route, it's 30 to 35 days, almost 500 miles. And, you know, so, and I'll let you know, I'm going to probably my last radio show will be the middle of October. And my colleagues, you know, Ryan, my son, Marty, John, and Paolo, and all of my colleagues will chip in and do the show. You know, I'm going to do something For me. Remember what I said in the first half of the show, health, wealth for life. When you have your health, you have it all, folks. There's no getting around that. When you have your health, don't mess around. Don't mess around. And when you have your loved one, don't mess around. Believe me, I had my health change and losing Sue, my wife. You know, I know those two things are true. And if financially you can do things, do it. So I have a great team, 22 amazing colleagues. And we're, you know, I don't even think twice about how they take care of my clients. And they want me to take time for myself. So I'm going to do this Camino Francais, you know, the French way. And I'll report back to you when I get back. I promise I'll report back to you. You know, it's, you know, listen, it's the real deal. I hope to you know, do it. I hope from the starting point to the ending point that I'm able to, you know, hang in there. You know, I'll walk some days, but I won't walk every day. You know, there's ways you can take transportation from

0: village to the next. But I'll be with people that are all, you know, there for the same reasons. Maybe they lost somebody. Maybe they had a change of health. There's a lot of reasons why a lot of people do this. The Way with Martin Sheen is a big movie on this. If you like movies, The Way with Martin Sheen. Folks, you are listening to Let's Talk Money, brought to you by Boucher Financial Group, where we help our clients prioritize their health while we manage their wealth for life. The show's coming to an end. Tomorrow's a new day, and I'll be here at 8 a.m. So if you weren't able to get in on the phone lines, come back tomorrow. In the meantime, enjoy this weekend, the last weekend of September. Next weekend is October. Bye-bye.
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3: It's a big storm. I'm Paul Stevens, Fox News. Big, powerful nor'easter battering the northeastern U.S. today, prompting emergencies in parts of New York and New Jersey.
4: Forecasters are actually upgrading the flood threat for New Jersey. They now say this will be the worst flooding some Jersey Shore towns have seen since Sandy, which is a big deal. We saw some devastating flooding with that storm. These storms are different. That one was tropical. This one is not, but they have some similarities, both hitting during high tides and both during full moons, which notoriously creates higher than normal tides. We have businesses, homes, roads here in Ocean City, just beyond the dunes here, and this water was getting the closest it has been. We still have a few more high tide cycles to watch out for, too, and we're already seeing some flooding over on the bay side here in Ocean City. Just driving in, I was noticing that because we've had days of north and northeast winds, it's pushing and piling water up into the back bays, and with each high tide, it's making it harder for it to fully drain.
3: Fox Weather's Katie Byrne in Ocean City, New Jersey. The storm threatening 2 days of power outages and coastal flooding in spots. President Trump rejecting Iran's proposed 7-day roadmap toward ending the war in the Middle East. Fox's Madeline Rivera explains.
5: The U.S. and Iran are still negotiating through mediators, though. They engage in talks on the sidelines of the United Nations General Assembly this week. Citing people familiar with the matter, the Wall Street Journal says Iran broached the idea of a 7-day pause in fighting in exchange for lifting the U.S. blockade in the Strait of Hormuz. But President Trump reportedly does not want to lift the embargo as the U.S. tries to squeeze Iran's economy. The leadership in Iran is fractured, and there are hardliners in the regime like the IRGC who have resisted U.S. negotiations. Iran's President Masoud Pezeshkian, meantime, says Iran will keep defending itself.
3: And the White House says the ongoing talks with Iran war mediators are constructive. 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
9: An Ulster County mother is under arrest for murder in connection with the death of her 10-year-old daughter last year. State police say they responded to a location on Park Street in the village of Ellenville for a report of an unresponsive 10-year-old female in August of last year. The girl, Kathleen Polito, was pronounced dead at the hospital. Police say after an extensive investigation, they charged her mom, Angelica Sullivan, with murder. Police have not said how that girl died. Governor Hochul's declaring a state of emergency for New York City, Long Island, and Westchester County in response to the rare September nor'easter expected to last through Sunday. She says New Yorkers along the shoreline and in low-lying coastal communities should take precautions with strong winds, rain, and coastal flooding expected all weekend long. She's activated the State Emergency Operations Center to help deal with responses to that anticipated flooding. I'm Justin Pospiek.
3: The WGY AccuWeather forecast, clouds, occasional rain for today, afternoon high 67, cloudy with a bit of rain tonight, could be some pounding on the roads, look out for that, lows near 52, rain for tomorrow, the high at 61, and then Monday, it'll be a rainy day with the high 61, clouds for us on Tuesday, the high 67. From the WGY Weather Center, I'm Steve Williams.
10: Hello, I'm Bob Lonsbury, and this is Your Hometown, a program of the Heartland offering common sense to some 300 million Americans each weekend. Well, I've been listening to the Bible driving into work here these last couple, 3 weeks, and I have not been making over rapid progress. I am still in the book of Matthew. I'll listen to a couple chapters as I drive and give a little think over as I continue on. But I want to read to you, if I could, two, three verses from the other day. It's Jesus in Matthew chapter 18, and I'll quote him. He asks his disciples who are gathered together a question, and he begins it with, "How think ye, if a man have 100 sheep, and one of them be gone astray, doth he not leave the 99 and goeth into the mountains and seeketh that which is gone astray? And if so be that he find it, verily I say unto you, he rejoiceth more for that sheep than of the 99 which went not astray." And then Jesus makes his point. "Even so, it is not the will of your..." Is it? So I'll read this right. "Even so, it is not the will of your Father which is in heaven that one of these little ones should perish." I didn't read that last line very well, and I'm not sure the King James people translated it very well. But I think what it roughly translates to is that's how much God loves you, and that's how much he wants you to spiritually succeed. This story here about the 99 and the one lost sheep, sometimes when we hear it, we see ourselves as one of the 99. We're not lost. We're back here wherever they keep sheep. We're hanging out. We're doing our thing. It's great, right? But I think that the actual point of this parable is that we all are the lost sheep, right? No, we all are the lost sheep. What's that line, "For all have sinned and fall short of the glory of God"? All have sinned and fall short of the glory of God. How many of us need to be saved? How many of us need forgiveness? How many of us need to come before the bar of Christ and ask him to deliver us from our sins? Well, all of us, right? The 99 is a figure of speech. And listen, hopefully,
11: after we're found, after we are saved, hopefully we stay in the sheep coat. I think that's what they called it. And hopefully we don't stray off again. And so hopefully we can hang out here and be one of the 99. But we're all the lost sheep. And I find in that encouragement and good news. Because what's he saying here? How happy was the sheep when it was found? From what we read in here, how happy was the sheep when it was found? We don't have any friggin' idea. This isn't, nowhere in here do we have any thinking of the sheep. And if so be that he find it, verily say I say unto you, he rejoiceth more of that sheep than of 99 which went not astray. The Lord rejoices in that sheep. That's who the shepherd is. The man who's got this 100 sheep and one is lost, he's going looking for it. That's all like one of them figure of speech deals, and that shepherd is God, and that lost sheep is you. And anyway, I'm not very good at communicating these things, but I hope you're good at understanding them, because you are loved in such a way that the search for you, the bringing you back into the fold of faith for the first time or the 100th time, is something which causes rejoicing in the heavens, and which is the purpose and the priority of the Lord. Right? That old verse from long ago, for God so loved the world that he gave his only begotten son. That's for them. Yes, that's for, let's go tell people, hey, God died for you. Jesus wants to save you. There is a plan of happiness and salvation, and it is open to you and to us all. That's good. But among that us all, dear friend, of course, is you. And I hope that we never forget that. Here's the deal. I do know that just as, you know, the Lord seeks to call us home, his opposite, the devil, seeks to keep us lost. And whatever it is that led us to be lost, if you will, in the first place, whatever earth stains we have, weaknesses, temptations, the things that, you know, pull us in the wrong direction, Satan plays those, you know, like a guitar. He's good at that stuff. He knows our weaknesses, and he goes after them. And it is not uncommon for we mortals, we creatures of earth, to get it wrong, to succumb to temptation, to let our relationship with God grow cold, or never established in the first place. And at that point, the game that Satan likes to play is to have you, if you ever realize your distance from God, he tries to convince you that you have created an uncrossable gulf. The devil likes to whisper to you that you have pissed God off, that God is so damned upset at you that you might as well go crawl in a cave someplace and hope that the mountain falls down on you and hides you from his presence, right? The devil wants you to believe that God is done with you, that you have burned the bridge, that you have gone too far, that you are too vile, right? He might have died for them over there, for your nice Aunt Sadie who was so kind, but he sure as hell did not die for you. That's what Satan wants you to believe. Why does he want you to believe that? Forgive my coarse language, but because he's a lying bastard who wants nothing more than your suffering and misery, and he will do everything he can to assure your suffering and misery. And it is through temptation and deception that he does that. And I just like to say that it does not matter how far you have strayed. It does not matter what you've done. It doesn't. I'm not minimizing the evil or the harm or the impact on yourself or others. I'm not doing that at all. But in terms of, can God forgive you? The answer is yes. Right? The answer is yes. If it's not sacrilege to swear in this setting, the answer is hell yes. Absolutely yes. Always yes. Right? This parable from Jesus, red letters in the Bible, it doesn't say that after he worked so hard to get the sheep, he carried the sheep back and he's chewing the sheep out and saying, you're a bad sheep, don't run off anymore, and look at all my time you wasted. It doesn't say that the shepherd did that. It says that the shepherd rejoiced. This is wonderful. The effort of the shepherd was nothing to him. The saving of the sheep, the saving of you, was everything to him. And that's what the devil doesn't want you to realize or remember. And, you know, this might be a pretty easy concept on a happy Sunday morning, a Saturday afternoon, listening on the radio, whatever you're doing, right? You might go, oh yeah, Bob, amen, that makes sense. But when the storms come, when life's kicking you around a little bit, when you're sort of down a little bit, when you are truly the lost sheep, that's when you need to remember this stuff, right? And that's when the Lord can help you remember it. That's when he wants you to remember it most. That's when he is standing there above you, waiting for you to say, Lord, please help me, so that he can reach down and take you in his arms and bring you back safely with the 99, right? That's what Jesus is about. That is how our spirituality progresses. That is the truth. I'm Bob Lonsberg, and this is your hometown.
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11: Welcome back. I'm Bob Lonsberry, and this is your hometown. This week in the news, you might have seen mortgage rates in America moved above 7%. That's some kind of psychological barrier that's supposed to scare people out of buying houses, whatever else like that. In the wake, it was that high 2, 3, 4 years ago in the wake of the COVID deal. Before that, the last time it was that high was about 2001. So 7% and above on your mortgage is pretty high, no doubt about that. And you saw articles, Wall Street Journal and elsewhere, which asked the question, is your home a good investment? And, you know, I'm not a smart man about money by any means. And but I would offer this. Is your home a good investment is the same as, can your wife cook? Is your home a good investment the same as, can your wife cook? Now, if your wife can cook, and forgive me, I'm looking at this from the standpoint of a man, but, you know, you attach the appropriate gender, listen and learn if possible. You know, if your wife can cook, and if she's a good cook, boy, what a blessing, what a joy, what a treat to come home. Got dinner there on the table, ooh la la, oh, you made my favorite, thank you so much. If your wife can cook, that is wonderful, right? Huge blessing. Thank you, sweetheart. I'm grateful. But she's also like your best friend, right? And your lover. And she knows you better than anybody else. And she's like the sun and the moon in your world. You do what you do. You live this life because of your love for her. You get up early in the morning and go to work because it's an honor to work to support her. You love her more than anything in the world. The only rival to that is the love you have for the children that you and she, with God's blessings, brought into this world. She may be employed herself. She may be bringing money into the family coffers as well. She may sing. She may play the piano. She may have a beautiful flower garden, right? She might be good at who knows what. Maybe she's your adventure person. You go off climbing mountains together, whatever else like that, right? She may be a wonderful mother to those children you brought into the world together. There's, she's a lot of things. Now, let me ask you. If she couldn't cook, right? If your wife couldn't cook, she can't cook for crap. You know what I'm saying? Stuff she makes, hardly palatable. What if you do the cooking in the family, right? Or the kids help out, you do it most of the time. Would she no longer be your friend? Would that friendship not have value to you? Would she stop being your lover? Would that not be of worth to you? Would your love for her be meaningless? Would she no longer know you like the back of her hand? Would her counsel and advice to you be meaningless? Right? Would she no longer be your grand adventure partner? Would she no longer be the sun and the moon in your world? If your wife couldn't cook, would you dump her? Would you have never married her in the first place? If your wife couldn't cook, would all those other things have no meaning? Because the deal is, all of those other things, to me, seem to be a lot more important than what we're having for dinner. Even though what we're having for dinner, if your wife cooks and can't cook and does, what a tremendous blessing. But it's not an essential blessing. It's not a mission-critical blessing. The other stuff is what matters. The other stuff is what's important. Like I said, is your home a good investment? Is the same as, can your wife cook? Because, like, you know, if your home is a good investment, if you should somehow live in there for years or decades, and at the end come out financially ahead with a whole bunch of money, holy crap, that's tremendous, right? That'd be, no, I'd like that. You'd like that? Yeah. Just as much as I'd like a well-made casserole, be a great, yeah, that'd be nice. But that's not why you buy a house. You buy a house because your family likes to live inside, because you have a basic human need. You need shelter, right? And that house, in addition to shelter, which is hugely important, but that house becomes also like your temple, your fortress, your safe place, the place you and your family go to be together, to be away from the world and its distractions, its depressions. It's the place where you brought your babies home. The place where, you know, 18, 20 years later, with a tear in your eye, you wave to them as they walk out the front door, going to start their own lives. Your home is, every year after Thanksgiving, you move the furniture around a little bit, you put up your Christmas tree there. Your home is your favorite place on earth. It is that sacred place where your family lived its life. Where if you could sit there and think, okay, over the years at this dinner table, what have we talked about? What have we laughed about? What have we shared? Right? There's no better place on this earth than your home. And so, yeah, maybe it could be an investment, and that'd be good if it did. But if it didn't, so what? Those other things have value. In fact, those other things have greater value. And so I know 7% interest is a lot. I bought a house when I got out of the Army, and the interest was rather significantly higher than 7%. I'm not saying it was easy. I'm not saying buying a house today would be easy. But I am saying today or any day, having a house, living in a home you're paying on, putting a roof over your family's head, having the sacred aspects of that roll out over time is one of life's great blessings. And so looking at your home as an investment is, I'm not saying it's imprudent or improvident or whatever, but if that's your priority, then you are missing the mark. And, you know, yes, a home is expensive. Those payments are hard to make. But living inside is really good. And having a place where you can go and be at peace, that's priceless. So anyway, don't be afraid to buy a house. Don't sit over here on the side saying, well, I'll wait for the rates to go down. Again, not that I'm some big finance person, because I'm not, but I have learned that when you buy a house in the time of high interest rates, that, you know, you watch, and in time when the rates go down, you go and refinance it. And all of a sudden, woof, and your payments will be a lot less each month, and you will go, woof. And I know this to be true by personal experience. But there are things that are important but not crucial. And your home is not fundamentally or primarily an investment. It is shelter for your family. It is a nest for your family. It is a garden spot for for the most tender and sacred of family relations and feelings. And so keep that in mind. And again, the little saying is your home an investment? Is analogous to, is your wife a cook? Some things are nice that are nowhere near essential. And that's all I've got to say about that. Except that I've bought two houses in my day, and both times a real financial stretch, both times an incredible blessing. And if you are looking for a home, especially your first one, I'm proud of you. God bless you. Keep your head down, say your prayers, work hard, and when you get there, I know you will rejoice. I'm Bob Lonsbury, and this is your hometown.
1: The WGY AccuWeather forecast: clouds, some occasional rain for the afternoon. High today 67. Clouds and a bit of rain tonight. Could be some pounding on the roads. Look out for that. Low 52. Rain for tomorrow and the high at 61. Clouds and showers tomorrow night. Low 54. Looks like rain again on Monday. The high Monday afternoon at 61. From the WGY Weather Center, I'm Steve Williams.
4: NBC News Radio, I'm Lisa Taylor. Coastal areas of New York and New Jersey are under a state of emergency as a powerful nor'easter makes its way up the Northeast. Meteorologist Bill Cairns.
5: Areas like Long Island, 50 to 60 mile per hour gusts. The Jersey Shore, same for you, up to 55. And because of these higher winds and the heavy rain, the power outage map is getting worse.
4: PowerOutage.com says over 60,000 customers from Pennsylvania to Rhode Island have lost service because of the nor'easter. Surf City, New Jersey is reporting over 2 feet of water in low-lying areas near the shoreline. Hawaii is preparing for flooding and mudslides as Hurricane Nolo threatens the islands. Ryan Chandler reports from Naalehu.
6: Across the Big Island, residents fear rainfall that could total more than 2 feet in some areas, threatening mudslides.
4: Governor Josh Green said Friday over 100 National Guard members are on the Big Island, where the Category 1 hurricane is about 150 miles off the coast. Microsoft co-founder Bill Gates says Congress needs to regulate the development of artificial intelligence. In an NBC Meet the Press interview set to air Sunday, Gates said that no one thinks self-regulation is enough.
7: You need law enforcement and the politicians to get into the discussion about what safeguards and monitoring look like, and that has to be a required thing.
4: Several other big names in the AI industry have made similar claims, warning that the current pace of AI development could have dangerous consequences. Gates said safeguards and monitoring could be put into place without dramatically slowing development. President Trump is hitting the campaign trail ahead of the midterm elections. Trump will be holding rallies in Oklahoma and Alabama next week to whip up Republican enthusiasm for showing up at the polls. On Thursday, the president will speak in Durant, Oklahoma, in the Choctaw Nation. On Friday, he'll swing down to Mobile, Alabama, for an event that's being billed as a midterm rally. 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
20: Welcome back. I'm Bob Lonsbury, and this is your hometown. I don't happen to be a Catholic. I have high regard for Catholics. I look at the role that Roman Catholics have played in America over generations, and I am grateful for the light of Christ, which they have held up, and the positive impact on our society, which they and their faith and values have been. Catholics have been the largest religious denomination in America since the census of 1860. And so the goodness of America, which has been the path to our greatness, the God, family, country focus of this nation has in large measure been bolstered by and carried aloft by the faith, the lives, the values of wonderful Roman Catholics. I mentioned this thinking about the Catholic Church this week with its ceremonial beatification of a gentleman by the name of Fulton Sheen. Beatification, I think, as most of us understand it, is sort of the step just before becoming a saint officially declared by the Roman Catholic Church. And, you know, again, I'm ignorant of all that stuff, but I am not ignorant of Fulton J. Sheen and of the impact for good that he had on America in his day. And it is interesting that we have currently the beatification of Fulton J. Sheen in process, and the consequent attention being paid to him, because it comes at a time when our country is being seduced by socialism, which Fulton J. Sheen loudly declared, persistent, unwaveringly declared, is an evil satanic principle. And the basic premise of Fulton Sheen and of right-minded people of whatever faith over the long years since Marx and Engels sat down and scrawled out their satanic beliefs, the Communist Manifesto. The Declaration of Independence, which I consider to be an inspired document, inspired by God, makes a simple assertion in the second paragraph. It's a sentence that I suspect all of us could recite from memory. We hold these truths to be self-evident, that all men are created equal, and that they are endowed by their Creator with certain unalienable rights. There are two astounding assertions there, and they share one common fact. We are created, and we have a Creator. That is an acknowledgement of the existence and the omnipotence of God. It says that we are all created equal. God made us equally relevant before Him and in a properly fitted society before the law. And that we are endowed by God, our Creator, with certain unalienable rights. Unalienable meaning they cannot be taken from us. We always have them. Now, will evil oppress those rights and keep us from exercising them? Oh, it'll try every day. And sadly, in this world, in other countries, it has had great success. But the Declaration says God is the source of our rights. That assertion is completely incompatible with everything that defines socialism or progressivism or Marxism or communism or whatever particular name we're calling this turd today. Because the Marxist view of life, progressivism, socialism, communism, says, one, that there is no God. There is no God. And of course, if there is no God, then God could not have given us any rights. But the evil assertion is that there is no God, and any rights that individuals may claim are not innate, endowed by some divine entity. They are rather bestowed by the collective, by government, right? The authoritative amalgam, which must be more important than the rights and interests of individuals. God doesn't give you a damn thing in the socialist world, and you don't have any innate rights in the socialist world. But if the collective chooses to give you rights, then it will be the collective, the government, which will be the source of those rights, and it will be the government upon which you are dependent if you are to retain or exercise those rights. They replace God with the government, the collective, and that before which you must bow and which you must functionally worship is not your Father in heaven. It is the politician on earth. And that is the fundamental difference between a system of freedom and a system of socialist oppression. And that's where America is today. And in the 1940s and 50s, when Fulton Sheen was one of America's most prominent radio stars and subsequently one of America's most prominent television stars, where each week he shared, if you will, a homily with the country. In that era, there was much flirtation, especially among America's cultural elites, with socialism and communism. They were sure it was a better way. But Fulton Sheen told the truth. He laid the cards on the table. Another thing that Fulton Sheen did, which I so appreciate, is that he, and this also is a bit of an understanding that America needs to re-embrace today, Fulton Sheen taught that absolute truth exists. There is right and wrong, and we don't get to vote on it. It doesn't matter what our opinions are or what we think. There is right and wrong, right? And there is God's truth. It is absolute truth. It is unchanging. It exists regardless of our opinions or thoughts. We don't vote on it to declare it. It exists. Our job is to, in life, try to find it, understand it, and have faith in it. We live in a world where, to get us where we are now, and to push us farther down this soul and nation-destroying road of socialism, they want us to disavow the very existence of truth. They want us to believe it's situational and cultural, and what's right for me might not be right for you. And there is no right and wrong. There's just differences of view and opinion and culture. Well, that is a philosophy that comes to us right from the depths of hell. And you know what? If all the world believed something, but if that something were not absolutely true, no matter what we thought, we'd be wrong. And I'm not good at expressing this. I apologize. But Fulton Sheen told us that good and evil exist, that there is absolute truth. He also taught us that socialism seeks to deny our connection to our Father in heaven and separate our connections to our brothers and sisters here. Socialism teaches us that the individual has no meaning, and it seeks to confuse us by telling us that our rights are actually entitlements, as opposed to the rights of life, liberty, and happiness. It's an entitlement to basic grants of food or money or a place to live or whatever. Entitlements provided to us by a powerful collective government, which will take wealth and labor away from others so that we might be benefited. We use the force and

0: power of government to take taxes and property and labor from people so that I guess the chosen few get to have their rights or entitlement. Like I said, I'm not good at expressing this, but I would urge you to learn more, if you can, about Fulton J. Sheen. He spoke for truth, and I, though not of his faith, am intensely grateful for that. I'm Bob Lonsbury, and this is Your Hometown. Can you meet an
1: 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AI
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0: Welcome back. I'm Bob Lonsbury, and this is Your Hometown. One of the most successful new business categories of the last 5-6 years is online sports wagering. Legalized in, what, 2018 or something like that? I'm not exactly sure. By last year, it had taken in $167 billion. In New York, the state, since legalizing it, has taken in massive amounts of money. It is a huge new revenue stream, a revenue stream which comes out of the family budgets of people across New York and other states. I am always nervous about things that can get their hooks in us in a unique or unusual way. Addiction. I'm always worried about stuff like that. And one of the aspects of online

behavior. That is clearly the triggering of that little dopamine deal up in the brain that leads so many people to so many types of addiction. You add to that the addictive mechanisms of gambling, the thrill, the danger, the uncertainty, the sense of participation, the excitement of placing the bet, again, pushes that little dopamine button up in the brain, and the addictive mechanism kicks in. And so you have in online sports wagering a perfect storm of soul destruction. There's a man, oh, I forget his name. He used to be the Surgeon General of the United States back during President Trump's first term. At any rate, it's what he said, not who he is, that matters. But this man of very significant and obvious medical attainment and achievement, he said that, quote, sports betting is the new opioid crisis. Sports betting is the new opioid crisis. Well, what was the old opioid crisis? Opioids, first the oxys and then the fentanyl. And what did this crisis do? It addicted people with blinding speed, and it destroyed lives at a horrific rate, a completely monstrous crisis, this opioid matter. Another quote from the former Surgeon General, quote, gambling addiction is the addiction most likely to lead to suicide. Gambling addiction is the addiction most likely to lead to suicide. Because you spent all the money, it didn't go to food, it didn't go to the mortgage, it didn't go to repaying the money you borrowed from your dad, it gets pissed away down the drain of gambling. And they worry about, oh, you got to watch the algorithms, they're going after the kids on the social media. Well, if you don't think that when you're there on that sports gambling app, they don't have an algorithm that's up your wazoo trying to figure out exactly which buttons to push to get the most money out of you they can, you're not thinking with your whole brain. Addiction is a phenomenon that takes away from us increasingly our ability to make rational choices. You lose to a certain extent your freedom of choice. And again, that's a psychological damage that is done to you. The behavior or substance to which you are addicted, that likewise damages you, separating you from other people, making you less psychologically robust, less hopeful, less capable of living life and meeting its challenges. And I mention this reality, this addiction epidemic, because, you know, if the state of New York is collecting, what, in excess of $1 billion a year in taxes off online sports wagering, that tells you that online sports wagering is huge in this state. And every penny of those billion-plus dollars came out of the pockets of people who I bet you couldn't afford to lose the money. And I am certain that across this state, as a result of this embrace of online sports gambling by the state government and by others, I am certain that there are lives in great number which have been destroyed and possibly lost. And I come to you with this in the same spirit that if I was driving down the road and I saw your house was on fire and I stopped and ran over and started pounding on the door to alert you, I issue both messages with the same passion and for the same reason. The burning house has the a threat of destroying you and your family. The gambling addiction has the a threat of destroying you and your family. And whether it is you who is staring in the phone or your young sons, the targets of this product, online sports gambling, are overwhelmingly young men. Young men who have meager incomes
and who have unformed and un-

0: stable personalities, and who very quickly pick up that phone and are head over heels, addicted like nobody's business to its allures and to the thrill, the dopamine that comes from making wagers. And again, it is one of those deals where you can be in chains, the slave of this addiction, and it seems like you only started sports gambling the other day. Again, from this former Surgeon General, quote, "Gambling addiction is the addiction most likely to lead to suicide," close quote. We can't ignore that. It is unfortunate that our state government is so enamored of money that its desires to tap into this vast new revenue stream are greater than its desires to look after the best interests of its citizens and residents. The state of New York will absolutely take your blood money. It has been doing that with tobacco products for a long, long time. The state of New York in this state is the largest profiteer from the tobacco industry, and it is the largest profiteer from the online gambling industry. And so the state's making out okay. But our loved ones, and maybe we ourselves, are in great peril. You need to be vigilant against this. You need to not do it. You need to make sure that your young people aren't doing it. You need to give them the lecture. You need to tell them that this is a, it's like a quicksand, and you got to stay away or you run the risk of being caught. Now, are there people who online gamble safely? Of course, it certainly seems that way. But is this one of the most addictive threats facing our current society? Absolutely. What is its impact? Bankruptcy, destruction of relationships, a dispiriting loss of focus in life. And again, repeating the Surgeon General's quote, "Gambling addiction is the addiction most likely to lead to suicide." We've been warned. God bless you as you seek to avoid this entrapment, as you try to keep the young people of your family and others out of this entrapment. I don't understand what addiction is, but when something's cut in your throat, you don't need to understand the mechanism it uses. You need merely understand that you're in great jeopardy. And so it is with the jeopardy posed by this online gambling phenomenon. Your Hometown is a production of iHeartMedia and originates each weekend under the auspices of radio station WHAM in Rochester, New York. I hope that you will tune in again next weekend. Until then, remember to do your best. I'm Bob Lonsbury, and this is Your Hometown.
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13: A powerful coastal storm will make for a rough weekend along parts of the East Coast. A strengthening nor'easter will bring periods of heavy rain and strong gusty winds from the mid-Atlantic into New England, along with coastal flooding, high surf, and dangerous rip currents. Farther west, showers and thunderstorms are possible.

0: possible across portions of the Central Plains, with some storms capable of producing heavy rainfall. Parts of Oklahoma and western North Texas could also see a few strong storms. Much of the Ohio and Tennessee valleys will enjoy a quieter Saturday with sunshine and temperatures generally in the 70s. Across the south, it will remain warm with highs in the 80s and lower 90s. And in the northwest, another system will bring rain with some higher elevation mountain snow before conditions gradually improve. And that's a look at your national forecast. I'm Jim Forbes.
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3: 3 in 4 Americans report some level of fear and concern regarding AI technology and its growth and development. Tammy Trujillo reports.
4: That's according to a new poll from CNN. The remaining quarter say they feel hope and excitement over AI development. This is tech industry leaders and lawmakers call for artificial intelligence development to slow down as new guardrails are put in place.
3: With that, Google says the Gemini 4 model is coming soon. The company tells the news site The Information that it should be out before the end of 2026. There's growing opposition to Waymo expanding to Washington, D.C. The National Urban League is among the groups that argue robo-taxis undermine working-class residents.
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6: The Northeast in the grip of a nor'easter. I'm Daria Albinger, Fox News. A powerful nor'easter is battering much of the Northeast. It's bringing strong wind, heavy rain, and coastal flooding from the mid-Atlantic into New England. There are states of emergency in effect across several counties in New York and New Jersey, as well as New York City, with the storm expected to impact the region throughout the weekend. Fox Weather's Katie Byrne is in Ocean City, New Jersey, with the latest.
7: Not only are we seeing some major coastal flooding already, but erosion has been a big, significant concern since a couple days ago. A lot of the sand has been eaten away, and we've had actually a steep drop-off, like a cliff of sand, 3 to 4 feet tall, just from the rough surf pounding away and chewing away at that sand. We still have a few high tide cycles to go that'll bring a renewed threat for flooding and more erosion.
6: And some places, we're told, could get up to a month's worth of rain in just one day. Now, a lot of events in New York City are canceled as a result of the storm, and that includes the Global Citizen Festival in New York City, Central Park.
8: They want to make a deal, and I think that's fine. I like making a deal, too. But that deal would not be acceptable. And what they want to do is immediately open the Hong Kong Strait. You know why? Because they're dying. You know why they're dying? Because they have no money coming in. Because they get their money from the Hormuz Strait.
6: That's President Trump talking about a ceasefire with Iran after they proposed a 7-day ceasefire. The president rejected the offer. Speaking to reporters, he says he isn't quite ready to make a deal yet. He continued to say the U.S. has control of the Strait of Hormuz and that 29 ships passed through overnight and large amounts of oil, he says, are once again moving through the critical waterway following months of major disruptions to shipping. 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
9: Albany police arrested the man linked to some online videos of people being attacked.
10: 31-year-old Devin Brewington has been charged in connection with two assaults, one in February in the area of South Pearl Street and Hudson Avenue, and the other in April in the area of South Pearl and Westerlo Streets. Police say both incidents involved the same victim. Dave Lingley, News Radio 103.1 and 810 WGY.
9: Questions are being raised in Greenport over how two flock safety cameras were approved and installed. Town board member Jim Dolan says the police department got the cameras through a grant approved in January 2025, but a review of town records found no resolution approving the contract, which was signed by a Greenport police officer. Town officials gave conflicting accounts of whether a resolution was passed, while the town supervisor and attorney declined to comment. I'm Justin Pospiek.
11: The WGY AccuWeather forecast, clouds, occasional rain for today. Afternoon high 67, cloudy with a bit of rain tonight. Could be some pounding on the roads, look out for that. Lows near 52. Rain for tomorrow, the high at 61. And then Monday, it'll be a rainy day with the high 61. Clouds for us on Tuesday, the high 67. From the WGY Weather Center, I'm Steve Williams.
12: 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Here

0: Welcome back to the Retirement Planning Show. My name is Chris Kopeck. 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And today we are going to be discussing a little bit on the rate environment, what's going on with the rates, because we just had a hike recently of 0.25%, which in January of this year, if we were to come in and say that that was going to happen, we would not be saying that because they are pricing in cuts, not hikes. But we're going to be touching base on, you know, a little bit on how that's going to affect your overall portfolio. I know we've been talking about rates these last couple of shows, but for the folks who have a lot of rate-sensitive investments, which we invest in a lot of those, being more income distribution planning for our clients, and generally most retirees, I think, are looking for some sort of income distribution plan throughout the retirement years. So just going to touch on the rate decision with the 0.25% raise and how that affects, you know, your portfolio.
1: Absolutely. You know, and the thing is, you know, with a lot of the income models that we put together, you know, this recent development has pros and cons. The pros is, you know, your yield every month is going to go up slightly, which is good, especially if you're generating income on a monthly basis. However, the bonds are going to have to wait a little while longer before they start to appreciate.
0: Yeah, and like the Fed's raising rates, it's just all based on the inflation numbers.
1: Right.
0: So like by raising rates 0.25%, it's not going to make a huge difference overall in inflation numbers, but hopefully it's to make borrowing more expensive and discourage some spending and investment, you know, which would tend to lead to a more deflationary environment, get that number back down to where they want to see it, which I think is around the twos range. I mean, the August number was close to 3.5% for year-over-year inflation, and that's not what they're looking to see. They want to get that below 3. But overall, you know, your money market funds are still going to remain fairly high, anywhere from 3 to 4%. I know that Fidelity's is close to 3.5% right now, just on cash.
1: Right.
0: So folks who are sitting in cash, you know, it's not 5% anymore, but it's still a fairly attractive rate. And to your point, Chris, like the income model, you know, for folks who are taking dividends on a monthly basis, they are happier, you know, because their income is probably going to go up with the rate hike on these bond funds slowly if they continue to raise rates. But they work inversely. So the principal amount of that fund, you know, your investment amount may go down a little bit.
1: Right. But the thing is, you know, you're there with a particular goal in mind. You know, it's not that you're not worried about the appreciation of the bond fund, but your main concentration is the income you're generating off it. So, you know, this is sort of like full steam ahead. Keep receiving your monthly dividends in order to supplement your income. Because down the road, you know, we're going to closely monitor, like we always do, what's going on and what's going to be maybe plan B down the road.
2: Mm-hmm. Yeah, I think the equity market has responded very kind of interestingly. Right after they announced the rate hike, the market pretty much sold off, and then the next 2 days it shot right back up.
0: Yeah,
2: both days with multiple percent gains. So it's been kind of an interesting tale since then.
0: Yeah, a lot of these tech companies, and I'm glad you brought that up. Like the equity market has kind of done the opposite of what we thought it was going to do. Really, like it's been selling off over the last month, which we've seen in the reports that we're running internally. But Friday was a great day, and then, you know, Monday, also a really great day.
1: Right.
0: Markets are propped up. You know, the growth we saw coming into this week was, you know, really good and kind of shocking, because you think that with rates being raised, it puts more borrowing expenses and pressure on these larger companies to continue to outperform and have these, you know, phenomenal earnings that they've been having. But once again, is tech and AI seems to continue to move forward.
1: And there's also still a lot of confidence. There has to be. You know, we all know that the market does not behave in a logical manner.
0: Mm-hmm.
1: And like I said, to our delight. You know, the market had bounced back, like Jeremy said, and that's a good thing. And I think it's a testament, what you were saying about companies are strong, earnings are strong, you know, so there's some good news in the market.
3: Yeah.
1: And we all agree that there's a lot of geopolitical things going on right now, which I think when they are resolved, I think it's going to have an even greater impact on the market. And I think it's going to bring a lot of excitement and positive back. So then, instead of worrying about rate hikes like we weren't in the beginning of the year, but mm-hmm. we're dealing with it now, there may even be another one before the end of the year. But I think on the horizon, there's going to be some rate cuts, and I think that's going to generate a lot of excitement for businesses, so on and so forth.
2: Yeah, I think the positive news around, even though they're hiking, is that they feel like they're getting closer to a rate cut. Mm-hmm. Comparatively speaking, when 3 years ago they had these rate hikes, it was, okay, where is the end going to be?
1: Right. Right. How many times did they do that?
4: 22. It was like 7 or more.
1: Right.
4: I think it was a record number of rate hikes in a year. And that's why you saw the equity and the bond market both get crushed back mm-hmm. in 2022. But yeah, like if we see this incremental rate hike, like it's not necessarily a bad thing for your bonds and your portfolio. The cash flow, like we're saying, if they're already pricing in another one, like you just said, for the right. end of the year, like they're not counting out another rate hike by December. Now, I don't think the Fed generally wants to do that. But if the numbers, you know, their inflation numbers keep staying higher, like look at gas prices right now, recently, they're going up.
1: And I think that's the important thing, though, is I think the Federal Reserve is going to try to be very proactive
4: mm-hmm.
1: as far as, you know, staying on top of it. But a lot of things could change their strategy,
4: mm-hmm.
1: you know, and hopefully we're going to get good news in the not-so-distant future, and hopefully we'll shift gears and it'll be in a more positive direction, if you will.
4: Yeah. Yeah, and the other thing to be curious about is if the equity market stays as strong as it does to end the year. Like we saw, last year was a really strong year, and this year's been pretty strong too, with all things considered. You know, I always, when we're looking at the reports internally with clients who are coming in, we're kind of shocked at the growth that we've seen this year with, you know, the war and issues going on over in the Middle East and inflation and gas prices being high. These tech companies have kind of just continued to push forward. And with the rate environment, you know, maybe we'll see how everything shakes out over these next couple weeks here with that news being settled in now. But they're already pricing in another one for year end. So I guess we'll see how the year ends. But tech has consistently been
1: stronger. And one thing I love about the performance reports with the clients is I think they're really getting a greater and greater understanding the benefits of working with us
4: mm-hmm.
1: because our models have been solid. And
4: yeah.
1: they're seeing it's not as much volatility, for example, with the S&P, so on and so forth. But if you're getting a rocking steady performance, that means we're avoiding a lot of the volatility, which makes clients more comfortable.
4: Yeah. And they get that projected cash flow report at the end of that we throw at the end of the reports just to show them what the bonds are doing in their portfolio as far as generating that income on a consistent monthly basis. You know, if they are taking the dividends off the portfolio, it gives you an idea on what the rest of the year and into 2027 is going to look like. But yeah, we're coming up on our first break here. This is the Retirement Planning Show. We're touching on the rate environment a little bit today, and we'll be right back after this quick break.

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0: And we are back. This is the Retirement Planning Show with Chris Kopeck, Chris McCarthy, and Jeremy Price. And a little housekeeping before we get back to it. We got a couple seminars coming up again. And McCarthy, I know you love the seminars.
1: I do, man. I do. It's always a pleasure to meet all these wonderful down-to-earth people that come to these things.
0: Yeah.
1: So I'm looking forward to them.
0: Yeah, and we got one in Albany again and one in Syracuse. And October 28th is the Albany seminar, and October 29th we have the one in Syracuse. Doing them at the same spots we did last time, the Crown Plaza, formerly known as the Desmond Hotel in Albany, and then Drumlin's Country Club out in Syracuse. And these are two venues that have been great to us. You know, I think the folks who have been to these seminars, we always get great feedback from it, very informative. And having those conversations with both the attorneys that we have in, talking about the estate planning, you know, your estate documents, buttoning up that estate, you know, trying to protect as much of your assets as you can in your retirement years to avoid things like a nursing home, you know, spend down, and then managing your assets, you know, kind of the financial planning side of things that we will be discussing. It's a lot of information.
1: It's going to be a lot of information. If you want to sign up, the Albany seminar is going to be wgyseminar.com.
0: Mm-hmm.
1: So you just go online, sign up. If you have any difficulty or you'd rather just give us a call at 888-580-1919. We'd be more than happy to either direct you through the website or take your information and sign you up. And also for the one in Syracuse,
0: mm-hmm.
1: we're going to go to wsyrseminar.com.
0: Yep.
1: And again, if you have any problems with the website, give us a call, 888-580-1919. I'll tell you, Lou Piero does a great job in Albany, just like Tim Doolittle does a great job in Syracuse.
0: Yeah.
1: You know, you're going to learn a lot of stuff in a very short period of time. And we've gotten, like you said, a lot of very positive feedback. And like I said, we're blessed. We meet a lot of good, down-to-earth, hardworking people. You know, the type of people we love having as clients.
0: Yeah. So
1: we're very fortunate.
0: Yeah, we are. And we, like you said, have met a lot of great clients from yep. these events. It's always great meeting new people who have, you know, been radio show listeners or folks who are maybe new to the show and they want to come in and listen to a seminar or meet us face to face. So it's always great to host these events live. You know, a lot of people listen to the radio show and they maybe haven't seen us in person before. So it's a great event to show up at. You know, there will be serving food, so you get a meal, and then we will be discussing the financial planning, and the attorneys will be going over the estate planning. Jeremy, have you gone to a seminar yet?
2: I have not. The last one was on my birthday.
0: Jeremy Price's first seminar, so he'll be signing autographs in the front.
1: Well, we're going to be lucky to have him there, and he will sign autographs, and you're going to like it.
2: I don't think anyone's going to want one.
1: Nah, I don't. Don't we'll underestimate.
0: Set him up with a photo booth and an autograph stand, so he'll be.
1: Well, I think it's important to point out when you come to these seminars, I think you're really going to get a good overview, just how many different planning avenues are so intertwined.
0: Yeah,
1: you know, between the retirement plan, estate plan,
0: mm-hmm.
1: tax planning, legacy planning. I mean, there's a laundry list.
0: Right.
1: Of a lot of different things that will be discussed and mm-hmm. maybe uncovered, especially when we sit down with them and get to know them and figure out where they are today and where they want to be tomorrow.
0: Yeah, and we're fortunate because we have, you know, a good relationship with both Lou and his team and then Tim out in Syracuse as well and his team. And you want that, you know, at least I would want that out of my financial advisor to have a relationship with your estate planning attorney. Just like you said, everything's very intertwined. You know, you want to make sure everyone's on the same page. You're doing things correctly. You know, things are getting buttoned up the way you want them to, because this, at the end of the day, it's your life savings.
1: Right.
0: You know, you want, it's going to get passed down to your kids, grandkids maybe, you know, loved ones, charities, wherever it's going. You still want to make sure it's, you know, done properly and set up in a way that you want it to be.
1: And I'll tell you, I think it's important for you, anybody that wants to achieve as many goals, mm-hmm. like you said, in their future, whether it's retirement, whether leaving assets to the kids, so on and so forth.
0: Or life insurance.
1: That's right.
0: You know, they'll touch on, like, I know, well, if he does the scenario that is in the slideshow from the last presentation, you know, there's always that life insurance case that we go over where we had some clients who were teachers that, you know, he likes to discuss at the seminars, but we'll see if that makes it into the new one.
1: Right. And the thing is, it's the benefits of working with a team mm-hmm. and a team that will work with their legal team or their accounting team mm-hmm. and everything like that. I think it's super important because everybody will be on the same page.
0: Right.
1: And that's what you want. And you want teams that are going to be up to date with things, make changes if needed in the future, and making sure you're in a, you got a solid plan going forward.
0: Yeah. So that's the seminars. Once again, if you're interested, there's one in Albany, and then there's another one that we are doing in Syracuse. WGYseminar.com is the Albany sign up page. WSYRseminar.com is the Syracuse sign on page. And you could always call our office at 888-580-1919, and we would be more than happy to sign you up. So keep that in your mind. The October 28th is Albany, and October 29th is Syracuse. But back to business here. We were talking on the rates a little bit and how that's going to affect your overall portfolio. In the first segment, we hit on a little bit of the bonds. You know, your cash flow could go up. You know, if you're someone who does bond ladders or treasury bills, or you're a CD investor at the bank, I'm not a huge cheerleader for CDs. I think you guys know this from appointments. I would rather see someone invest in like a treasury bill in their investment account, just because it seems, you know, it's a fixed rate investment. You don't get penalized for selling it early in a 911 scenario like the banks will ding you for getting out early. But if you are a more conservative investor in nature, your bonds or your interest rate sensitive investments are going to go up. You know, the cash flow off of those will go up. The valuation of them, the invested principal amount in like a bond mutual fund, works inversely, so that may go down a little bit. I know we touched on that. And then stocks, you know, your equities. Higher rates can put pressure on these stocks just because of the valuations. You know, it's going to be hard to continue to keep pace with what they're doing right now, but they're doing it. You know, like you see companies like NVIDIA, they keep beating their earnings. So higher rates doesn't necessarily mean that you should sell your equities, but depending on your risk tolerance, and we'll kind of segue into that because in the next, you know, couple of segments we wanted to touch on your risk tolerance, and, you know, you can be too conservative. So in the next couple of segments, we'll definitely hit on that. But if you're someone who has seen a lot of growth across your portfolio over the last couple of years and you're thinking, you know, maybe it's time to reposition or sell, or you're just uneasy with what's going on. You know, I know a lot of folks come in, and even though they're up, the market's done well, you know, they're pretty nervous. I think consumer sentiment right now is very, very nervous.
1: I agree. And I'll tell you, though, I mean, it's understandable why people, I think a lot of people were anticipating that the inflation was going to be lower by now mm-hmm. and so on and so forth. But again, we live in a world that things can happen quickly. And I think it's even more important to deal with a team who's working hard to stay on top of everything and trying to keep people abreast of where we are, where we're hoping things go in the future, but also not afraid to make the move we need to make in order to facilitate what's best for the client. Mm-hmm. I think another thing right now, if everybody out there is sort of feeling the way we are, even with a potential rate hike before the end of the year, I think rates are going to come down before they're going to go up in the future. And with that in mind, some of the, even the MYGA rates mm-hmm. are very, very attractive right now. If you believe that rates are coming down in the future, you have the opportunity to lock up 5-6%.
0: Yeah.
1: Anywhere from 3, 5, 7, or 10 years. You know, that's an avenue worth looking at. You may not do it, but it's nice to know it's out there.
0: Right. And that's, you know, the beauty of the setup that we have is we have the open architecture to go into these different arenas for folks. So if you're someone who may not necessarily know what kind of investor you are. That's totally fine. We can sit down with you and go over a risk tolerance questionnaire along with showing you some different portfolios in nitrogen that we manage and kind of showing you the good years, the bad years, how much risk is associated with these investments, and ultimately where you feel most comfortable.
1: And I think another huge advantage, and this is something that Jeremy, you know, was so lucky to have him, is that I think the software eMoney that we work with is becoming more important now than ever.
0: Yeah.
1: Because you're able to see so much with whether it's making sure you're looking at conservative return, inflation. I mean, and Jeremy, you do a great job. I'm amazed how much I've learned since you've been on board.
2: Yeah, I think using the tool to show people, hey, if the market performs at 6% over the course of your retirement on average, this is what you have, comparatively speaking. If it performs at 8 or if it's at 4, what are you doing down years? So I think just using the software to show different avenues to take the money from, different rate environments, different returns, kind of adds a lot of value.
1: And I think it's important. What I love about it more than anything, and I'm sure you guys agree, when you have clients see it on the big screen.
0: Yeah, it's totally different.
1: You know, and I'll tell you, two of my favorite reactions are either their eyebrows go up because they're like, wow, we're doing better than we thought, or they kind of sit back in their seat and they go, wow, we're going to be okay.
0: Right.
1: You know, and I love that we always look at things in a more conservative approach, because
0: yes,
1: we don't want to promise returns we can't keep.
0: Yeah, we're very conservative on the, we overproject for inflation, well, which is kind of right in line. I mean, we use 3% as an inflation adjustment on expenses, and we use a 6% growth rate typically. But we'll continue to touch on this in the next segment. We're coming up on another break here. This is the Retirement Planning Show. We will be right back after this break.

0: News starts now. An Albany police officer pleaded guilty this week to drug possession charges in Rensselaer County Court. Nathan Ensel of Wynantskill was arrested in January when investigators searched his home and found over 4 ounces of cocaine. Ensel faces 6 years in prison at his November 16th sentencing. His co-defendant, Leocaido Espinal, still has a pending case. Governor Hochul announced yesterday she has secured a physical disaster declaration from the U.S. Small Business Administration for Columbia, Rensselaer, and the contiguous counties of Albany, Saratoga, Washington, Dutchess, Greene, and Ulster counties following a flooding event that lasted from July 28th to July 29th. Homeowners, renters, and business owners may be eligible for low-interest SBA disaster loans. 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I'm Justin Pospiek.
1: The WGY AccuWeather forecast. Clouds, occasional rain for today. Afternoon high 67. Cloudy with a bit of rain tonight. Could be some pounding on the roads. Look out for that. Lows near 52. Rain for tomorrow. The high at 61. And then Monday, it'll be a rainy day with the high 61. Clouds for us on Tuesday. The high 67. From the WGY Weather Center, I'm Steve Williams.

0: And we are back. This is the Retirement Planning Show with Chris Kopeck, Chris McCarthy, and Jeremy Price. We were touching on in the first couple of segments the rate environment, you know, the rate change with the hike that was recently announced, and our seminars coming up. You know, we got a few new seminars in October, the 28th and 29th in Albany and Syracuse again, which are always great. And to end that last segment, we were talking about, you know, e-money a little bit and Nitrogen, a few of the software packages that we utilize for projections. And we're talking about, you know, risk tolerance with your investments. If you are someone who has rate sensitive investments like your CDs or treasuries or those money market funds that a lot of people are finding attractive, you know, as of recently, since 2022, they've kind of come back into favor with rates being a little bit higher than what they were previously around COVID, you know, when rates were close to zero. You know, we're probably not going to see close to zero anytime soon, but one of the things I wanted to touch on in these next couple of segments is, you know, something that is a little out of the ordinary, I guess, but it's being too conservative. You know, we see a lot of people that are naturally conservative investors going into retirement. I think a lot of people think they have to take their foot off the gas and become more conservative just because of their age, or, you know, now that they're not working, they're not contributing and have a steady income stream coming in the door. So they have to be more conservative. They have to go in these things like money markets or bonds or, you know, treasury bills, whatever it may be. But it could also, depending on your distribution rate and how much you're looking to solve for in your retirement years, it could, you know, affect you negatively if you're too conservative as an investor.
1: I totally agree with everything you're saying. I think it emphasizes how much more important e-money is for people to sit down and look at that.
0: Yeah.
2: I think what it really comes down to, too, is your overall expectations. If you are expecting your account to grow at a certain rate and you're too conservative with the investments that they can't obtain that rate of return, I think that's something to keep in mind, too.
1: Absolutely. And again, you know, it's not a one-size-fits-all. That's why I think it's so important when people come in. You know, when you're looking over your portfolio, you don't want to bite the hand that feeds you. And what I mean by that is some people's portfolios consisted of some type of equity bond or funds or ETF, so on and so forth. You know, we coordinate and put together our own income models. And this is more classic and key to be diversified than anywhere else. So even in our income models, they're not all bond fund.
0: Right.
1: You know, and people, when they come in and we explain what we're doing and why we're doing it, I think people understand that part of the portfolio should and is still in the equity market. Is just we specialize what type of ETFs or bond or stock fund that they're in.
0: Right. And I think that that's very important to highlight is that not all equity ETFs or mutual funds that are tied to a more aggressive investment are your highly volatile, you know, technology. 'Cause when you talk equities to some folks, they just think risky.
1: Right.
0: And it's not necessarily the case, especially like as of recently. You know, bonds have been risky recently. Mm-hmm. You know, in 2022, they were down anywhere from 10 to 15%. So you can have risk associated in your bond, mutual funds, or ETF just as much as you could have risk in your equities. But historically speaking, bonds are a lot less risky than equities. And that's why they become a more conservative investment style for retirees. The income model that you just mentioned in having that equity tied to it, that's solely to keep pace with like inflation, you know, cost of living adjustments. Having the tie to the equity market, I think, is very important for folks in their retirement years, just as much as it is in their accumulation years, to keep pace with inflation. Like, we're in a pretty high inflationary environment right now,
1: right,
0: and over the last couple of years. So folks who have been on the equity side of the market since 2022, so over the last 3-4 years, have been rewarded. You know, the equity market's been very strong. And I think even on the value side of the equity market, you know, maybe not the ultra aggressive equities that swing, you know, highest of the highs, but lowest of the lows, you know, finding your comfort zone somewhere in between in some value or dividend paying equities, I think would make, you know, a lot of sense.
1: Well, also, I loved how powerful nitrogen is.
0: Yeah.
1: And what a beautiful software that we can actually put in all these different positions. And it actually monitors us to become either closer or further away from the most efficient portfolio that we're trying to coordinate together.
0: Mm-hmm.
1: You know, so, you know, when we're in, and I love what you said about, you know, equities that are almost trying to act like a bond fund.
0: Yeah.
1: You know, and again, it's giving you that added, you know, stimulus that you can earn more money
0: mm-hmm.
1: if you have some exposure. The key is some.
0: Mm-hmm.
1: You know, we're not going to lose your shirt type of investing. But we all know that the equity market gives us a little more spice, whereas the bond market may not have it. And right now, the beautiful yields and everything have been great for people taking income.
0: Right.
1: But we also want to set a stage that we're going to at least outpace inflation today and in the future.
0: Yeah, and it leads into like our investment philosophy as a whole as far as like the three buckets approach. So having that cash bucket set up or cash alternative bucket set up in your first bucket and knowing that this is going to be the money that's set aside for short-term expense needs, you know, 6 months to a year's worth of expenses across all accounts. So that includes, you know, your bank accounts, checking, savings, and then just the cash positions we're managing in your investment accounts. If you have over a year's worth of expenses set aside, you know, I think that offers an opportunity to take that step up into the next level of risk if you are comfortable with that and get into something that's maybe a dividend paying investment like a bond fund or maybe a covered call writing strategy like you were just touching on.
1: Right.
0: Or even, you know, even more risk on and go into the more aggressive equity environment and take on some S&P 500 or technology exposure and try and get some growth that we've seen, which has been pretty significant over the last couple of years. Because if your money is just sitting in cash, you know, hopefully it's not just all at the bank and you're at least getting some type of return for it. But, you know, if you take a situation where you have someone who spends about $80,000 a year in expenses, 10 years from now, that's with a 3% inflation adjustment, that's roughly $107,500, you know, inflation adjusted at today's $80,000 rate. So it's your dollar is losing value every year if it's not growing.
1: And I'll tell you, that again is the power of e-money.
0: Mm-hmm.
1: You know, everybody can sit there, and like you said, what $80,000 is today is going to be $107,000 not too far down the road.
0: Right.
1: And the thing is, when people see that on the big screen, I think they also see that there's a lot of different avenues working all at the same time.
0: Mm-hmm.
1: So, yeah, your expenses may be going up, but also your money, and managed properly, if you're able to earn 6% but only take 5% off your portfolio, your principal's growing, and at the same time, you're supplementing income that you want and need for retirement.
0: Mm-hmm.
1: When you see it all orchestrated on the big screen, I think it really gives people a very comfortable peace of mind knowing that they're maybe better off today than they thought they were, and they're going to be all right in the future.
0: Mm-hmm.
2: Yeah, I think the visual effects of e-money, being able to show, hey, if we kept it in a very conservative portfolio and let's just say a money market and you're getting 3.5 and we just show, hey, this is what 3.5 would get you. This is how long it would last in the projection and then show the income model. Hey, if you were getting 6%, this is how long it would last. Show a more growth oriented, maybe 8%. This is how long it would last. I think it allows the client to be able to visualize, hey, there is some value in taking a little bit of equity exposure on here.
1: Absolutely. And I think it's so important because we point out right from the start,
0: mm-hmm.
1: we're very conservative. We start out maybe with a 6% return with 3% inflation.
0: Mm-hmm.
1: We feel that they're very conservative, realistic numbers, you know. And then if we can base our projections off those numbers, I think we're giving people a very real look it might be happening today and in the future. After we've established that, then if we want to, like Jeremy said, if we want to plug in 7% or 8% and give them, yeah, we're going to put ourselves out there a little bit more, but we would rather promise lower and deliver higher
3: right.
1: than promise higher and deliver lower. We're not going to do it.
2: Yeah, so, I mean, the other day, I showed a client that was 90% equity, a 6% rate of return, just to say, hey, what if the worst case happened? Are you still going to be okay?
1: Right, and it's important. And then how many times do we tell people, how efficient is your portfolio?
3: Right.
1: You know, what is your portfolio grade? And I think sometimes people look at us like we have three heads. But when they see the software that we use, and we see the barometer that is, to me, essential in order to construct the best portfolio for a client based on their risk tolerance.
3: Yeah.
1: And
3: It's also like you got, you know, your expenses may not grow at 3% year over year, too. You know, when we're talking in your 80s and 90s, you know, you're not going to spend, your expenses aren't going to go from $80,000 a year. And then when you're 85, maybe they're not going to be $200,000 a year. You know, maybe in your go-go years and you're out traveling, doing what you want to do as far as your bucket list items, it's going to go, you're going to have more expenses. But as you age and start knocking off those items, your expenses are probably going to go back down. So we're going to account that they continuously go up to make sure that our projections are very conservative. Because, you know, it's the longevity risk. You want to make sure you're never going to run out of money.
1: Right. No, I agree. And I wouldn't have it any other way.
3: Yeah. And we are coming up on another break here. We'll pick up this conversation right after this.

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0: And we are back.
1: I think it's important. We got to definitely give another plug to the wonderful seminars we got coming up. October 28th.
0: Well, why don't you plug them then?
1: I'm going to plug. I'm plugging, baby. October 28th in Albany, the former Desmond, the Crown Plaza. It's going to be 5:30 registration. 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Presentation will probably start around 5:45, 6:30. And you're probably looking at 7:30 to 8 o'clock, depending on the number of Q&A at the end. So that's going to be Wednesday, October 28th at the Crown Plaza. 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Or you can call our office, 888-580-1919. And then on Thursday, October 29th, we will have a seminar again in Syracuse at Drumlin's Country Club.
0: And you'll be dressed up for Halloween.
1: Oh, that's nice. That's nice talk. People make fun of me. I look like Halloween, even when I have my best suit on. But anyway, we won't talk about that.
0: Your orange suit?
1: Yeah.
0: Orange pumpkin suit?
1: I'm not going to comment. But anyway, that'll be on Thursday, October 29th, Drumlin's Country Club. It'll be David Kopeck from our firm, our retirement planning group, and Tim Doolittle, who is, I think, an exceptional estate planning attorney, and he'll be presenting the legal side, and Dave Kopeck will be doing the financial side.
0: Yep, managing and protecting your wealth throughout your accumulation years, and then your spending years, your retirement years, and then the estate planning that goes with it. The seminar is always a great time to see new prospective clients, people that listen to the radio, and share a lot of information, stuff we do on a day-to-day basis that we think is very helpful and informational to people out there. So, yeah, once again, if you're interested in either the Albany or Syracuse seminar, it's 888-580-1919. We'd love to sign you up. Or WGYseminar.com or WSYRseminar.com. To wrap up the show, we're going to continue to touch on just the some of the things we see on a day-to-day basis here as far as folks being a little too conservative. You know, maybe they should take a little bit more equity in their portfolio with the

0: Because you do have different risks associated with your investments at all times, whether it's, you know, market risk, just the market going up or down. Longevity risk is the one that, you know, we're kind of touching on with being a little too conservative, is are you going to outlive your money, which is a fear that I think a lot of people have when they walk in the door here. But you don't want to be running out of money at 75, thinking that, you know, you were going to be long gone by then, and you're going to live to 90, 92, 95.
1: You know, the thing is, again, just listening to you talk and, you know, what you said and how you said it, I think it's even more important that people come in and have their portfolios analyzed.
0: Mm-hmm.
1: Because, you know, if you have Fund A and Fund B are basically, you know, offering the same return, but Fund A is half the risk of Fund B, you're going to want to be in Fund A. You know, why put any risk or more risk on the table for the same return? So that's what we do when we analyze people's current portfolios. And then we also design our own model with a barometer in mind that we're achieving the highest GPA or efficiency. And I love when we show the performance reports, and we'll show their line on a very level, steady, whereas they look at the S&P 500, for example, and it can be choppy.
0: It bounces around, yeah. That's right. Yeah, you're going to – because I think something to highlight, too, is that people want to protect what they rolled over. You know, everyone always references what they ended and went into retirement with. So you go into retirement with $1 million. You're like, hey, you know, I have the $1 million that I rolled over. I've taken some income off of it. It's still at $1 million. And the issue with that is, like, there's the inflation risk of, like, that $1 million isn't going to be $1 million in 10 years. And maybe it's in an IRA account where you also have to pay tax on it. So you got to think of it as, you know, whatever you're being taxed on that money, so take 20% for the majority of folks, and now it's $800,000, and hopefully it's growing to outpace your distribution rate, because you want it to continuously be there for your life, and maybe legacy is important. You know, you want to leave something for the kids or the grandkids, but our job is to make sure that you don't run out of that nest egg that you've accumulated, and maybe see it grow. You know, hopefully watch it continue to grow throughout your retirement years, so you have enough to pass on as a legacy.
1: Well, you know, and also we also have to keep our eyes out on, we may never see interest rates like we did before 2022. But mm-hmm. at the same time, chances are they're going to go down. And if they go down, a lot of people are going to feel it, because that's what some people are doing right now. They're just living off interest. And if the interest is going down, that means their income's going down. And that's not good, because if inflation keeps going up and income's going down, that's not a good remedy.
0: Yeah. And that's the thing. Like, stocks and the equity investments, they can be volatile. But over a 30-year time, if we're planning over a 30-year time horizon, and we look at a lot of the equity positions that we're implementing into portfolios, and we say that this is your bucket three, this is your long-term growth, over a 30-year time horizon, 20, 30 years, all of those investments are well up. You know, if you were to invest 20, 30 years ago in them, you're pretty happy with the return on, you know, say the S&P 500. You know, we use that one as kind of our guideline, but that's going to be to continuously keep pace with inflation and needing to spend more money as you age into retirement and have these things like, you know, one-offs to go on vacations and travel and maybe gift some assets to or donate to charity. You know, we just touched base with someone who likes to donate to their church. So this offers, you know, having that equity exposure offers, I think, more flexibility for the growth in your account, and gives you that within your accounts.
2: I think having equity exposure within your account, too, allows you to choose what you're going to pull from for income in a given year.
0: Right.
2: If equity's up, you can cash in some of the gains, sell some of that, and use that to supplement income. Where if bonds are down, you don't have to. And then if stocks are down, you could sell some of the bonds and give the equity time to recover, too. Mm-hmm. So I think having that diversification within your portfolio is very important.
0: Yeah, I couldn't agree anymore. And that's –

0: you know, once again, that long-term bucket, the intermediate term and the short term, you know, like making sure that your intermediate and short term are enough to satisfy you for maybe a year or two as far as income. So it gives time for the long-term money. If it is volatile, you know, if we are through a period of time where the market is going swinging up or down in either direction, specifically down, you know, you can utilize that bucket one and bucket two to help let bucket three, that growth bucket, get back to where you want it to be before you sell it.
1: Yeah, nope. I mean, if you look at the last couple market downturns, they've been so short-lived.
0: Yeah.
1: I mean, the one at the beginning of this year was about a month. I mean, even if you look at COVID, by the end of the year, the S&P was up 20%.
0: Yeah.
1: So, I mean, it's really just about giving yourself a little bit of bond exposure to supplement that downturn.
0: Right. Just to bridge you through the turbulent time.
2: Well, I'll tell you one thing. I just love what both of you had to say, because not only is emphasizing being diversified with your investments, but also diversified with your buckets and giving you more choice. I love the way that was put.
0: And yeah.
2: It's very important to have that analyzed.
0: Because I think not having equities is also a risk in and of itself. You know, like people are so worried of the risk of owning equities. Not owning equities is also a risk, because you're risking the longevity of your portfolio not consistently growing like the equity market has, because you also have these factors behind the scenes like inflation, like we've seen over the last 5 years here, really pick up, and failing to grow your assets throughout that period of time is a pretty significant risk in and of itself while you're taking distributions.
2: Oh, absolutely. I mean, your money is at a minus value. So, you know, again, we can't emphasize enough, you know, come in, let us sit down, let's get to know each other. And then we have the opportunity to put these software programs to work for you. So you can look at what you're doing right now, where you are, where you want to be. Let's analyze how you can get there. And we can build out the most efficient portfolio to accomplish whatever your goals are now and in the future.
0: Yeah, and I think that, once again, we keep plugging these software systems that we utilize. I think that they both kind of encompass everything that we've talked about today and give people an overview. So the power of both e-money and Nitrogen, showing people their projections, their time frame, that cash flow analysis report that Jeremy pulls up, I think is great.
2: Mm-hmm.
0: As far as showing folks where they're at today, inflation on their out-of-pocket expenses, you know, and then how much are you supplementing off of your retirement accounts? And if there is a surplus every year, then you know, and it's based on a 6% growth rate, which is pretty conservative. You know, it's giving you that clarity and comfort knowing that you're not going to outlive your money. But we're coming up on the end of the show here. Thank you so much for listening. It's been another great hour. We'll be back next week. Have a good weekend.

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6: American warfighters go into battle. 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
7: It's a big one. I'm Paul Stevens, Fox News. Big, powerful nor'easter battering much of the Northeast, bringing strong winds, heavy rain, and coastal flooding from the Mid-Atlantic all the way up to and through New England. States of emergency in effect across several counties in New York and New Jersey, as that storm is expected to impact the region all through the weekend. Fox Weather's Katie Byrne in Ocean City, New Jersey.
8: We're getting a little break in the rain for the first time this morning. It's been very wet, very windy, but we just passed high tide, and at that point the water from the ocean came all the way up to the dunes. So really rough waves out there. They've been carving away feet of sand, creating significant erosion here in this town of Ocean City. But we've also had days of really strong winds from the north and northeast direction. They've been piling water into the back bays without really enough time for it to fully drain between high tide cycles. So now what we're seeing in shore towns across the state of New Jersey are feet of water spilling onto the streets. In some spots, people can't even get their cars out right now.
7: And the nor'easter is bringing the threat of widespread power outages and significant coastal flooding as well. It's impacting about 40 million people in total along the East Coast, including New York. New York State Governor Kathy Hochul discussing preparations that the state made knowing the storm was on its way.
9: Swiftwater rescue teams are deployed in Suffolk and Nassau County, close to where we're already seeing the flooding, and are ready to respond if necessary. These teams are supported by our Parks Department and the DEC. And the state DOT and the Thruway Authority are also ready to respond with personnel and equipment pre-positioned statewide.
7: And this nor'easter is also bringing the threat of widespread power outages and coastal flooding in New York. Thousands are said to already be without power. 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
3: The WGY AccuWeather forecast. Clouds, occasional rain for today. Afternoon high 67. Cloudy with a bit of rain tonight. Could be some pounding on the roads. Look out for that. Lows near 52. Rain for tomorrow. The high at 61. And then Monday, it'll be a rainy day with a high 61. Clouds for us on Tuesday. The high 67. From the WGY Weather Center, I'm Steve Williams.
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0: Broadcasting live from Denver, Colorado, you've tuned in to The Weekend with Michael Brown. Glad to have you joining the program today. Text line, of course, is always open, 33103, 33103. Keyword, Michael. I was just reading the text before the show started. Somebody had a great idea to rename The Weekend with Michael Brown, and that was The Situation with Michael Brown Escalated. Thought that was a pretty good one. We might do that. All right, let me start out by, I always like to try to put you in a room or put you in a scene somewhere. This woman's name is Diamantina, something like that, Cavasso. She's 38 years old, and she's a project manager, lives down in Dallas, Texas. And she lives with this really painful gut condition, the kind that, you know, decides what kind of day you're going to have before you even finish your, you know, morning Diet Coke or morning coffee, in her case. The doctor prescribed a drug for her called, I think it's called Xifaxan. X-I-F-A-X-A-N. I'm not quite sure of the pronunciation. It's one of the, you know, 14 bazillion commercials on television, you know, for some drug, for something that nobody has, that I have not seen. So I'll just tell you, I think it's called Xifaxan. And if you take this, I'd like to hear from you, 33103, Mike or Michael, and tell me where you get it and how much you pay for it. For 2 years, let's just call her Die. We'll call her Die. For 2 years, Di's been getting this in the mail, the drug, from an online pharmacy up in Canada. And the envelope shows up in her mailbox. She takes the pills and she goes to work. What is her cost? Her cost for this drug from a mail order pharmacy in Canada is about $10 a week. $10 a week, you know, $40 a month. That's not bad. I mean, that's really not bad. Now, here's what that same prescription would cost her at her pharmacy here in the United States because her insurance company won't cover it. $1,100 a week. Not a month, not 6 months, not a 90-day supply. $1,100 a week. $10 versus $1,100. Same woman, same prescription. Now, if you run that out over a year, $520 from Canada, $57,200 here. $520, same drug from Canada, $57,200 from here. Now, 4 weeks from today, yes, 4 weeks, October 22nd, the federal government is going to make it really hard for that envelope to ever reach Di's mailbox. She told the Wall Street Journal, "I'm extremely upset." No feces, Sherlock. You are? I think I would be too. Me, I'd be at the kitchen table with a calculator at 2 in the morning, and I'd be writing nasty letters to the insurance companies, somehow demanding or appealing or whatever the process is, to get it covered by the insurance. So two questions that I've got. When I read that story, there really were two questions that hit me at the same time. And honestly, I don't know which of these two questions makes me angrier. First, how on earth is the same medicine that much cheaper when it comes from Canada? Why? Why? Second, why would our own government go out of its way to now stop her and any American from buying anything from a Canadian online pharmacy? Now, my gut said I might already know the answer to the second one. Because I think somebody's protecting the pharmacies, the drugstores. Got to protect the home team. So I did what I normally do. I put my thesis to work, and I started digging in. And I'll tell you up front that my gut was partly wrong. Huh. You might think that's good, but you know what? The truth is actually worse. Let's start with the pill itself. Because this is where I have to eat just a little bit of crow. Not a lot, maybe just a wing or something. But I got to eat some crow in this one. The brand name Xifaxan, sold in Canada, still runs $10 to $13 per pill. You can't get a week of that for $10. So what she is almost certainly getting is a generic. It's called Rifaximin. Now, this one's made in India. Much of it by a big drug company called Sun Pharmaceutical. And it's sold through that same network of online pharmacies that call themselves Canadian. Now, some of them ship from Canada, some ship directly from India, some ship from Britain, some ship from Turkey. And that's why here we call that the gray market. Now, somebody might be texting me right now, or you might be thinking right now, that's not even the same drug case closed. Really? Ask the next question. Okay, why can't she buy the generic here? Because nobody's allowed to sell it here until the year 2028. You see, Xifaxan is sold in this country by Salix or Salix. It's owned by Bausch Health. Now, when generic companies tried to bring out a cheaper version, Bausch sued them over their patents. Then Bausch settled. And those settlements say the generic makers can start selling here in the United States on January 1st, 2028. Guess who's one of the companies that agreed to wait? Sun Pharmaceutical. The Indian Pharmaceutical. The same companies whose generic pills are landing in American mailboxes from overseas right now signed a deal to keep their generic off the American pharmacy shelves for at least another 15 months. Now, there's also another lawsuit. It's been filed by a Union Health Fund out in Rhode Island alleging that Bausch paid another generic maker, Teva, to hold off. It's just an allegation because it's still a lawsuit. Nobody's proven anything yet, but that same lawsuit says that Xifaxan brought in nearly $2 billion in American sales in a single year. $1,100 a week is a legal arrangement. It is. Same box, different price. Now take a drug where nobody can play the generic card. Eliquis. That's the blood thinner. I think my mom takes Eliquis. A whole lot of American companies take it every single day for the rest of their lives, and they do so because they want to keep a clot from turning into a stroke. So a lot of people take this. Same brand, same companies, Bristol Myers Squibb and Pfizer. Pfizer, this program is not brought to you by Pfizer. The head of a patient group that fights for these imports told the Wall Street Journal that a 90-day supply from Canada runs $600. Now, the White House's own discount website, Trump RX, good grief, lists Eliquis at $346 a month. Now, that's more than $1,000 for the same 90 days. And $346 is the discount. The list price is about $600 a month. Why? Somebody, why? Why does the same company sell the same box for so much less a few hundred miles north? Why? Because the Canadian government tells them to do it. And the company says, okay, all right, whatever we tell you, whatever you tell us to do, we'll do. Now, Canada does have a federal board. They created this board back in 1987. And it reviews the price of every patented medicine that gets sold up there. It holds the Canadian price up against what the drug sells for in 11 other wealthy countries. Then they price it higher than all of them. And if you do, you get flagged for review. And then you could wind up in front of a hearing panel. On top of that, the provinces, our states, the provinces bargain together for their public drug plans, and they do it all as one big giant buyer. So the drug company has a choice. Sell in Canada at the Canadian price, or don't sell in Canada. They sell at the price set by the Canadian government, and here's the killer. They still make money. In the United States, nobody sets a ceiling. The company picks the number. So then, something else happens. What happens after the drug company spends all their R&D, they come up with a new drug, the company picks the number, and then something else happens? It's the Weekend with Michael Brown. Text lines open 33103. I'd kind of like to know, what's some drug that somebody out there is taking? I won't. Obviously, I never use your names. I just use your Goober numbers. But what is the drug, and how much does it cost? I'll tell you about one of mine. Coming up next.
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0: Hey, welcome back to Weekend with Michael Brown. Glad to have you with me. Appreciate you tuning in. 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It's at 850 AM, 94.1 FM. 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So we're talking about these drugs. And I take a drug because I had a pancreatitis attack, I don't know, gosh, 10 years ago. And my pancreas doesn't produce enough enzymes to really kind of help digest my food. Now, I forget the name of it. It's Zenpep or something like that. And it's a PERT. It's called a pancreatic enzyme replacement therapy. The brand name, which I think is Zenpep, but I don't have it in front of me, runs about $9,000 for a 3-month supply. Holy Batman. So, and my medical insurance didn't cover it until I appealed. And I finally got them to appeal it. And now, according to my plan, I pay a copay at the first of the year. And then that puts me into some sort of, I don't know, different category of my drug plan. And then it drops down to zero. But I have to pay that one first of the year difference between what they pay and what the cost is that the insurance covers. And I want to say it's like $1,200 or something. And that's a lot of money. Don't get me wrong. It's a lot of money. But it then drops the cost of that drug throughout the rest of the year down to zero. It's just absurd. It's totally absurd. And there is no generic. Now, there are some supplements that I could take instead, but they're not nearly as effective. So I choose to take the prescription drug instead and do it because, well, I was losing too much weight. Because the food that I was eating wasn't getting digested properly. So Canada has this board that sets the prices. And it looks at the average, you know, sold in other countries. And they look at what, you know, the average should be in their country. And the point is, even with this government interference, and I would say, yeah, price controls, I think it is a form of price control. The companies are still able to make money. Now, in this country, nobody sets the ceiling. The company picks the number. But here's what happens next. Then a small army of middlemen negotiate rebates off that number behind closed doors. And if you've got really good insurance, you may never see the sticker price. If you're uninsured or your plan says no, like this woman in Dallas found out, then you pay the sticker price. I would be paying the sticker price on my medicine, except that I appealed it and I fought it. And of course, I had the advantage of being a lawyer and, quite frankly, being a jerk. So they finally gave up and did something. Well, the RAND Corporation ran the numbers for the federal government using 2022 data. That's the most recent I could find. Across all prescription drugs, American prices ran about 2.25 times what Canadians pay. Brand name drugs compared against 33 wealthy countries, Americans paid more than 4 times as much. Now, this is the part that I think will surprise you. On plain old generics, the stuff that's been off patents for years, Americans actually pay less than other countries, almost 2/3 as much less than other countries. So when there's real competition, our free market works beautifully. The problem here, it's the brand name, patented protected drugs, where we get hammered. So that's question one. The same box costs less in Canada because Canada's government bargains hard and the company takes the deal. It costs more here because we let the company name its price. And then we protect that price. There's a fence built because that word, protect the price, is where things get really interesting in this country. A company can only charge you four times what it charges a Canadian if you can't walk over and buy the box in Canada. So the whole thing depends on a fence at the border. For the lawyers listening, I got a little surprise for you. The Supreme Court decided back in 2017 in a case called Impression Products versus Lexmark, that once a patent holder sells its product anywhere in the world, it cannot use the patent to stop that product from coming back into the country. So the fence is built out of the drug law. Under federal law, the Canadian box of Eliquis from the same company carries a different label and a different approval. And in the FDA, the Federal Drug Administration's, in the FDA's eyes, it's an unapproved drug. So bringing it into this country is technically illegal. That's insane. Utterly insane. It's the same drug. And it's a fiction that somehow in the FDA's eyes, it becomes unapproved because it carries a different label and an approval from a different country, even though the manufacturing is the same. Now, for almost 25 years, Washington has just turned a blind eye. Washington has looked the other way. In fact, the FDA wrote itself a policy of discretion. U.S. Customs waived small personal packages coming across the border. Both Republican and Democrat administrations alike turned that blind eye, and they waived small personal packages coming through. So what happened then? Well, then more than 2 million Americans got really smart, and they came to count on that, according to a study published in the Journal of the American Medical Association, Network Open. Nobody changed the law. Everybody just agreed not to enforce it. You want to know why? This is just my opinion. Because the back door let everybody off the hook. Think about that. As long as a retiree in Florida, or this woman, the project manager in Dallas, as long as they could quietly order from Canada, well, then nobody in Washington had to do the really hard job to fix the front door. Well, then what changed? What happened? Why suddenly, a few months from now, are we not going to be able to do what the woman in Dallas was doing, and that is just order her drug to come across the border, and U.S. Customs just waved it through? What changed? That's up next. It's the Weekend with Michael Brown. Text lines open, 33103, keyword Michael. I'd still like to know what drug you're taking and how much. I'll be right back.
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4: I'm Daria Albinger. The Northeast is getting slammed by a rare September nor'easter. Robin Schaefer lives in hard-hit Oceanside, New Jersey. I
10: thought that we would have a couple of years before we'd be seeing water coming up to the dunes again. I mean, millions of dollars worth of sand has already been washed away.
4: There are states of emergency in place for New York City as well as in counties in New York State and in New Jersey. China's president calls his visit to the USA a success.
11: When the president visited China in May, we agreed on the vision of building a constructive China-US relationship of strategic stability. This time, we've agreed to add new substance to it.
4: President Xi speaking through a translator. Among the issues that he and President Trump discussed while he was here, Iran, AI, and trade. America's listening to Fox News.
12: The WGY AccuWeather forecast, clouds, occasional rain for today. Afternoon high 67, cloudy with a bit of rain tonight. Could be some pounding on the roads, look out for that. Lows near 52, rain for tomorrow, the high at 61. And then Monday, it'll be a rainy day with the high 61. Clouds for us on Tuesday, the high 67. From the WGY Weather Center, I'm Steve Williams.
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Welcome back to The Weekend with Michael Brown. 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The Situation with Michael Brown. Once you find that, hit that subscribe button. Leave a 5-star review because that helps us spread the podcast out to even more people. And then that will automatically download all 5 days of the weekday program and the weekend program. So you get all 6 broadcast days of Michael Brown. What more could you ask for? Somebody on the text line, Goober number 9026, writes that their doctor prescribed Xifaxan and the insurance denied it. $3,000 out of pocket for 48 pills. They say, I just ordered the generic from Canada. It's coming from India, $300 for 100 pills. You do the math. Holy moly. This is insane. Utterly insane. So what changed? What I found doing the research for this segment was a customs rule that's aimed at Chinese discount websites. Now, I'm not sure I want to order anything from a Chinese discount website. For decades, anything mailed into this country worth $800 or less comes in duty-free, and there's almost no paperwork. It's called the de minimis exception. Congress created this back in 1938. Then the limit was $1. The idea was, rationally, that it costs more to collect the tax than the tax was worth. Now, fast forward to 2024. Customs and Border Protection was processing 1.36 billion of those little packages every year, almost 10 times what it had been handling back in 2015. So in 9 years, it increased tenfold. Because things were coming from Temu, from Shine. And according to the government, counterfeit goods, fentanyl, mountain of tariffs that nobody was paying. So last summer, President Trump suspended the exemption. Then Congress wrote the repeal into the One Big Beautiful Bill, effective next July. And in June of this year, Customs and Border Protection, run by Commissioner Rodney Scott, wrote the suspension into their own regulations with a new process for mail and tucked that rule into one clause that does all the damage. Starting October 22nd, any mailed package that another federal agency regulates, and of course that would include the FDA, and every prescription drug cannot use the simple mail process anymore. It will have to have a formal customs entry, which means you will have to have a licensed customs broker, you will need a financial bond, and somebody has to be legally on the hook. So the same kind of process that a company uses to bring in a gigantic shipping container off a tanker ship now has to do the same thing that company has to do for 90 days of a blood thinner. You know, I thought, just let me put it out there. You can get mad at me. I don't care. I thought Trump was about deregulating. I thought Trump was about making things easier. Here, they just did exactly the opposite. Now, according to the Journal, a company in St. George, Utah called Zonos, they handle the customs paperwork for a lot of this mail, will effectively be checking every package against the FDA's actual rules for personal imports. And those rules require that the FDA generally won't stop a personal shipment if it treats a serious condition with no good treatment available here. Well, guess what? Eliquis is available here. Xifaxan is available here. It's just that at $1,100 a week. So here's the real question the new paperwork really asks. Could you have paid more at home? Damn it, that's what they're really asking. And if the answer is yes, then your package has a problem. Your package is probably not.

0: going to clear customs. Your package is either going to be destroyed or sent back to its original shipper. Now, a spokesman for the Health and Human Services says the FDA will keep looking at these case by case. Wait a minute. If the whole idea was to reduce the cost, then why are you going to start looking at every package case by case? Now, the pharmacies, you think they're waiting around to find out? Huh. One big pharmacy in British Columbia says it cannot guarantee delivery on orders placed after October 9th, and it stopped restocking completely. Another one says this puts us completely out of business. Here's the part that I can't let go of. As a lawyer and as a guy that used to work inside the Department of Homeland Security, where Customs and Border Protection lives, you know, we did everything we could when we created the Department of Homeland Security to make sure that all the different elements that got put into Homeland Security were doing what was mission critical. Do you think that tracking or inspecting small packages meant for personal use coming from a mail order drug company in Canada or India, do you think that is a good use of a custom and border protection agent's time sitting at a port somewhere checking those? No. When an agency writes a major rule, they're required by law to calculate the cost. Who gets hurt? How much is this going to cost? Well, Customs did the count. You can find it in the Federal Register. The cost they could put a number on come to about $170,000 a year. Really? In a multi-trillion dollar budget? Meanwhile, the rule brings in somewhere around $165 million a year in new tariff revenue. So, pause a moment. $170,000. That's the entire bill on paper. Now then, there's a list of costs they could put a number on. Some folks will have to find a customs broker. Okay, that's more paperwork. Maybe a few short interruptions in the mail. Okay, that's just time. A little less stuff coming into the country. Okay, but that summary does not say one word about medicine. In the part of the rule that explains why they are doing this, the only time I found the word pharmaceuticals was in a footnote about tariff negotiations. So Customs also skipped the step where the public gets to comment before a rule takes effect. They said this was a matter of foreign relations, foreign affairs. And they said this was an urgent matter. Really? After all this time, it suddenly becomes urgent? Oh, they took the comments after the fact for 30 days. As of yesterday morning, the public docket had a whopping 11 comments. 11. 2 million people at the minimum are, give or take, about to lose their pharmacy, and there are 11 freaking comments? So did somebody at Customs sit down and say, hey, you know what? We need to protect Walgreens. We need to protect CVS. I looked because I thought I could find something where I could make that claim today. I can't find it. I can't find a sign of that anywhere. Oh, but you think that's okay? No, what I found is worse. As far as their own paperwork shows, nobody at Customs thought about that woman in Dallas at all. At all. They didn't care. You know, somebody's probably already typing. Well, hey, Michael, this was always illegal. You're mad the government finally enforced the law. Okay, true. The FDA's own policy never covered drugs that you can buy here. Next text. Well, Michael, half those so-called Canadian pharmacies ship from India and Turkey. You have no idea what's in that envelope. Also true for some of them. Counterfeit drugs are real. There are really crooked websites out there that will sell you chalk with a nice label on it. And there's a serious argument. The drug companies say that Americans pay more because Americans pay for the research. Canada and Europe cap their prices, and we cover the difference. If we import Canada's prices, we import Canada's price controls, and the next cure never gets invented. And then customs. They've got their argument, too. Carve out an exception for medicine, and every smuggler on the entire planet will write medicine on the box. Okay, let's do this. Let's rip apart each of those arguments one at a time. I'll be right back.
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American, right? Hey, it's getting paid for, so why do I care? But when I read about this woman in Dallas and then started trying to find out from the Wall Street Journal story what was true and what was not true and started digging into it, that's when I started getting angry about it. And, of course, like I always do, I want to understand what the other side's argument is, and I just gave you those. And let's walk through them. Yes, I know it was always illegal, but for 25 years, administrations of both parties decided that it wasn't worth the cost to enforce it, particularly against sick people that had legitimate prescriptions. On purpose, they decided that. And then Congress passes a law back in 2003 that actually opens a path to import drugs from Canada. And then the Trump administration in April of last year, they ordered the FDA to make the path easier for the states. In fact, my state in Colorado took them up on that. And the FDA approved Colorado's program to import drugs from Canada starting back on June 15th of this year. Now, Colorado still has some hoops to clear before the first shipment can come in, but it's been approved. And then 9 days later, Customs published the rule that shut down the mailbox. You know, there's a general rule in the law that if something is wrong or even illegal and you never enforce it, you know, I've used this against my homeowners association one time. They were complaining about the color of my garage doors. And I said, well, but they've been this color for, you know, since the house was built in the late 1990s. And you've never complained about it until now. So you are stopped from now trying to make me change the colors of my garage doors. They backed off. Well, if Washington is not enforcing a law, I could make, maybe weak, but I can make an argument they are stopped from now changing the law. If they want to end a 25-year practice that 2 million people depend on, then somebody ought to stand at a podium and say out loud with their name on it, this is what we're doing and why. But they won't, because they're weasels. Now, let's talk about safety. As I said, I think some of these websites are indeed sketchy. But the licensed Canadian pharmacies in their trade associations require a real prescription from a real doctor. And look what the rule leaves alone. You can still drive up to Canada, buy the same pills at the counter, and this rule won't touch you. The pills only become a problem when they come in the mail. Huh. So, maybe we just ought to start, you know what? Again, I suddenly had an idea for a new business. Drug importer. Yes. We'll hire Billy Bob that lives, you know, just on the border of Canada, and we'll hire Billy Bob, and Billy Bob will just drive into Canada, you know, once a week, buy up all the drugs, come back, and then he'll mail them from his address in somewhere in New York or Montana or Washington State. Good grief. The strongest argument, the research argument, I'm a free market guy. Somebody's got to pay for the next cure. But look who's making the argument the loudest right now. It's the president. He calls it global freeloading. So his answer is to lean on the drug companies and on other countries until the rest of the world pays its share. Most favored nation pricing. Trump RX. Good. Go fight that fight with Ottawa. Go fight that, you know, in Berlin with the Germans. Just don't make a woman in Dallas the enforcement point while you're negotiating. And the research argument doesn't even reach the woman in Dallas. Her $10 pill's a generic. Nobody's recouping research on a generic. What keeps it off the shelf here is a patent settlement that was dated with a 2028 date on it. Now let's talk about the smugglers. Customs already exempts gifts and travelers from the rule. What do I have to do? Start making, you know, once a month trips to Calgary, once a month trips to Ottawa? Customs already exempts gifts and travelers from the rule. And the FDA has a written test for personal medicine for years, a 90-day supply with a prescription from a licensed pharmacy addressed to a named patient. That's the easiest packaging in the building to tell apart from a fentanyl shipment.
Here's how a free market

0: market guy has to put it. I believe in free trade. I believe you ought to be able to buy a legal product at the best price you can find anywhere. Our government lectures the rest of the world about that every chance they get, except when the product keeps you alive, or keeps you from dying, or keeps you from, you know, keeps you healthy. Then the government wants to step in and hold the price up. And then starting in October 22nd, it wants a licensed customs broker standing between you and your medicine. So who set the woman in Dallas, who set her price at $1,100 a week? Washington did, by deciding which pills she's allowed to buy. For 25 years, Washington was fine with the back door. Both parties. So were those of us who were, you know, talked about this for a living, including me. The gray market let everybody duck the hard fight, the one over the front door. But why do Americans pay four times what the rest of the wealthy world pay for the same brand name drugs? The back door's closing in a few weeks, and nobody's fixing the front door. And if you're one of the people ordering from Canada, here's what I do. Now, this is not medical advice. Talk to your doctor this week before you run out. Don't start cutting your pills in half or skipping doses, especially blood thinners. Stopping Eliquis is going to raise your risk of a clot and stroke. The warning's right there on the label. Check your pharmacy's cutoff date. At least one of the big ones says orders after October 9th are not guaranteed. Then go look at Trump Rx and look at the drug company's own discount programs. Those aren't Canadian prices, but they might still beat the sticker price. But then, get Congress and the Senate involved. Ask them one question. Did anybody in Washington weigh 2 million patients before they allowed this to happen? Because remember, this is a rule. It's not a statute. Now, the rule is based on a statute. The government's own cost summary doesn't list any of this. This is one of those situations where if politicians wanted to know why the American public is fed up with both parties, this is it. And trust me, this is not in any way, shape, or form an argument for Medicare for all or socialized medicine. That will not lower your costs. That will make your costs skyrocket like one of Elon Musk's new rocket ships. Hang tight. I'll be right back.
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8: Weather's a nor'easter. I'm Daria Albinger, Fox News. Much of the Northeast today is in the grip of a rare September nor'easter. It's brought strong wind, heavy rain, and coastal flooding from the Mid-Atlantic into New England. There are states of emergency in effect across several counties in New York and New Jersey. Along with New York City, the storm is expected to impact the region through the weekend. New Jersey Congressman Jeff Van Drew tells Fox News Live how he prepared.
9: 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We're prepared.
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10: Not only are we seeing some major coastal flooding already, but erosion has been a big, significant concern since a couple days ago. A lot of the sand has been eaten away, and we've had actually a steep drop-off, like a cliff of sand, 3 to 4 feet tall, just from the rough surf pounding away and chewing away at that sand. We still have a few high tide cycles to go that'll bring a renewed threat for flooding and more erosion.
8: Some places could get up to a month's worth of rain in just one day. President Trump has rejected Iran's proposal for a 7-day ceasefire to reopen the Strait of Hormuz. The president telling reporters why he's not ready to make a deal with Tehran.
11: They want to make a deal. I think that's fine. I like making a deal, too. But that deal would not be acceptable. And what they want to do is immediately open the Hormuz Strait. You know why? Because they're dying. You know why they're dying? Because they have no money coming in. Because they get their money from the Hormuz Strait.
8: Mr. Trump says the U.S. controls the Strait of Hormuz. He says 29 ships passed through overnight and large amounts of oil are once again moving through the critical waterway following months of disruption. 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
22: The WGY AccuWeather forecast. Clouds, occasional rain for today. Afternoon high 67. Cloudy with a bit of rain tonight. Could be some pounding on the roads. Look out for that. Lows near 52. Rain for tomorrow. The high at 61. And then Monday, it'll be a rainy day with the high 61. Clouds for us on Tuesday. The high 67. From the WGY Weather Center, I'm Steve Williams.

0: Broadcasting live from Denver, Colorado, the weekend with Michael Brown. 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It's free. You can make a donation if you want to, but it's free. And I put articles up there that I either don't get to on air or that I've gotten to on air, but I want to go more in-depth on. And I think you would find some of them interesting. I did an article a couple of weeks ago because I went to an event. It was a 9/11 remembrance. And someone had asked, they were having a panel discussion at the end, and somebody asked a brother of a victim how long it took before they knew that his brother had died. And the guy said, I didn't know until April of 2022. And the room gasped. And it bothered me because I realized at that moment that that audience didn't know why it took those 7 months to find his body or to find even something that would identify him. And so I told the entire story about something called Fresh Kills. That's not meant to be rude. That's actually the name of a landfill. And I think you might enjoy that program or that article. Anyway, all those are the kind of articles. And I've got articles about, you know, people right now, the one I just put up this week. I went to Sam's and filled up my Jeep Grand Cherokee, uses regular unleaded. Cost me $101. I was telling my audience this week that once I got past $90, I was like, oh, come on. I want to get to 100. I just want to be able to say I paid more than $100 for. I got to $101. But that made me think about, wait a minute, $101 today, what would that have cost me 10 years ago or 20 years ago in those dollars? So I went, this is what kind of life I have. I went home and I started doing the analysis of $4.05 a gallon today. What is that in dollars from 10 or 20 years ago? And the shocking answer is, oh, we've been here before. And actually, it's not quite as bad in terms of the value of the dollar as it has been in the past. That's the kind of thing I put up there. So heckofajob.com, heckofajob.com. It's a Substack platform. Go subscribe. Doesn't cost you anything. This week, while the United Nations was having their General Assembly, Volodymyr Zelensky, the president of Ukraine, sat down and did an interview. And in that interview, he was asked about diesel, our diesel, your fuel, your diesel, the stuff in the tank of the rig parked out at the truck stop somewhere. Here's why they ask. For months now, Ukrainian drones have been flying hundreds of miles into Russia and blowing up oil refineries that are really close to Moscow. In other words, Zelensky and the Ukrainians have taken the war and said, okay, you're going to blow up our infrastructure. We're going to blow the crap out of your infrastructure. And they've been targeting oil refineries. In fact, Zelensky said in that interview that he thinks they've knocked out 45% of Russia's refining. Now, that's his number, and he's got every reason in the world to round it up. But the International Energy Agency puts it about to a third. Still, that's significant. Either way, Russia used to be one of the biggest diesel sellers on the entire planet, and now Russia has banned its own diesel exports. Why? Because they got to keep their own trucks running. They got to keep their own tanks running. You take that much diesel off the world market, and you're going to pay for it in Colorado. You're going to pay for it in Wyoming. You're going to pay for it in Arkansas. You're going to pay for it in Florida. You're going to pay for it all across this country. And Trump knows that. So there was Trump a week ago standing on a golf course in Ireland back on September, I think it was the 13th or 14th, and he said it out loud. Here's the quote. Mr. Zelensky has to do one thing. He has to stop knocking out diesel fuel in Russia. He went on to say, and again I'm quoting, there are plenty of other targets. Don't hit diesel fuel because that's hurting the entire world. Now, the Financial Times reported that on a phone call just last Sunday. And so they pressed Zelensky on it again. And they asked Zelensky, and he gave them one sentence. Our lives are more important than the price of energy. He also told them that when he and the president sat down in New York, energy prices didn't come up. And he said he expects the president to push for what he calls some sort of energy ceasefire. Both sides stop hitting each other's oil in the refinery. Now think about that. Both sides are screaming, hey, stop it. Now, the price of the diesel that your trucker fills up with this morning is being decided in Kiev and in Moscow and in Tehran and on the Strait of Hormuz and at a pumping station in the Saudi desert that got hit by drones a couple of weeks ago. Every one of those was a war decision. None of them is a decision that you and I get to make at the pump. That's the part nobody running for office wants to say, so I'll say it. The texts are amazing. Truckers, farmers, a guy who runs a small excavation company, and they all end in some version of the same sentence. Something has to be done. Well, I think they're right. Something does have to be done. So I want to talk about what's actually been done over the past 2 weeks, what's being proposed, and whether any of that gets the number on the pump to start rolling, to stop rolling over and over and over until I hit $101 and go, whoopee, I broke a record. Tuesday, the national average for diesel hit $6.53. I chose that date because that was an all-time record. A year ago, it wasn't $6.53, it was $3.69. Now, the same day at the United Nations, the president said he wants a diesel export ban. And he said, I've said, let's not send out the diesel. We make a lot of diesel. I talked about that. Wednesday, Politico reported that the administration was drawing up a 90-day ban on diesel exports. So when the markets heard that, diesel futures fell on that news. Refiner stocks fell. And within hours, a White House official said, oh, it's another fake story. Then it got interesting. Because Chris Wright, the Secretary of Energy, the man whose job is in fact this. Here's what he said about a ban on exports. The blunt tool of banning diesel exports definitely does not work. And then he said about the idea of shutting off exports completely. He said, nobody wants a full blanket ban of zero exports of diesel. Now, he's talking about some kind of, I guess, a voluntary arrangement with the refiners instead of a ban. Now, according to Politico, the Treasury Secretary and the Interior Secretary, they're both against a ban, too. One of the president's own energy advisors told Politico, these are terrible ideas. So that's where we are. The president likes it. His energy secretary, his treasury secretary, his interior secretary don't like the idea. Well, guess what? I trust the guys who run the numbers for a living when it comes to this. So let's go check something about the numbers. I'll be right back.
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0: Michael Brown. Good to have you with me. I appreciate you tuning in. Don't forget, go subscribe to the Substack, heckofajob.com. It's free. Doesn't cost you anything. You might learn something from it. Yeah. We're talking about diesel prices. Let's check something, because every headline that you've been reading all week long says that diesel is still climbing. The AP ran it Wednesday or Thursday under the word skyrocketing. Here's what the numbers actually did. Tuesday, these are the numbers I haven't checked since I put this together. Tuesday, $6.53. Wednesday, $6.52. Hey, it went down by a penny. Quit your bitching. It went down by a penny. One day, one penny. Now, that's not a trend, obviously. And I should check right now, but it's probably going right back up. But look what's underneath the price. Oil, crude oil, is falling. Brent was down around $97 a barrel midweek. That's a two-week low. And I think that was on hopes for talks with Iran and a little more oil getting out of the Gulf, particularly out of Saudi Arabia. Oil was over $130 in physical trading in Europe just last week. So crude has been bouncing up and down, trend lines a little bit downward, and diesel sits at a record anyway. That tells you something important. When I tell you that the price of oil has been bouncing up and down, and the trend line is generally down a little bit, that tells you that the shortage is not oil. We've got oil. What's the shortage? What's causing the price spike on diesel? Refining. The machinery that turns the oil into diesel. The gap between what a refiner pays for a barrel of crude and what it gets for diesel hit a record this week. The gap is where your pain sits. Now, keep that in your head for the next question, because that's going to answer the next question. A lot of you have taken this one step further. All right, Michael, forget diesel. Stop exporting our crude oil. Keep all of our oil here, and our refineries can make more diesel out of it. Now, I understand that logic, because we export somewhere between 3.5 and nearly 5 million barrels a day of our own crude oil, depending on the week. Keep it home, make diesel out of it, and that just sounds like, well, that's just common sense. Here's why it doesn't work. First, our refineries are full. They've been running at 97-98% of capacity for weeks. That's the hardest they have run since the late 1990s. You can bring them all the crude oil in Texas, and they can't run another barrel through. There's no room left in the building. The trucks will just be stopped at the gate. Hey, there's no room at the end for your oil. Second, the oil that we export is not the oil that our refineries are built to run. The crude oil that comes out of the Permian Basin in Texas, or the Bakken in Colorado and the Dakotas, is light, L-I-G-H-T, light. The big refineries on the Gulf Coast, they were built decades ago to run the heavier crude, the kind that we buy from Canada and Mexico and South America, and quite frankly, we'll start getting from Venezuela. That's why even at record production, we still import more crude oil than it exports. We sell the light stuff and buy the heavy stuff because that's what our machines are built to refine. But third, look at the price. Oil is bouncing around and kind of falling a little bit. Diesel's at a record. If the problem was not enough crude, oil would be the thing going up. And here's what a crude export ban would actually do. It traps the light oil in Texas and North Dakota, in the Permian and the Bakken Basin. The price at the wellhead would drop. The drillers do what anybody does when you cut their price. They put down the rigs. A year from now, you've got less oil. And still, you don't have any more diesel. Now, we've done this before. Congress banned crude exports in 1975, and we kept the ban on for 40 years. When they finally lifted that ban in 2015, the government went back and checked. Government price or gasoline prices were unchanged or just slightly lower. So you see, banning oil exports to fix a refinery shortage is like cutting off the water main because the faucet's too small. Now, why is a ban the president's own energy team hates still being discussed? Duh. Look at the calendar. The election is just a few weeks away. The Associated Press wrote it up this week. Diesel prices are rattling Republicans, as they should. Ashley Hinson, the Republican running for Senate in Iowa, said, "Iowans are being squeezed and should not have to foot the bill at the pump or the checkout line for the war in Iran." In Kansas, the Democrat running against the Republican, Adam Hamilton, is telling crowds farmers are afraid they can't keep their operations going. Nate Silver, the pollster, ran a piece with the headline, "Diesel prices could crush Republicans in the heartland." Farm country, truck country, the Republican base paying $6.50 for diesel in the middle of a harvest. So when a senator from Iowa demands an embargo, or a congresswoman in a close race demands a ban, and the president says, "Let's not send out the diesel," I don't think anybody's lying to you. I truly believe they're scared. That's it. They're scared. And a scared politician wants to be seen doing something, anything, before the first Tuesday in November. Now, that's my read, and I think it's a pretty fair read. And I understand it. If I were on the ballot, and I was on the ballot in Iowa, I might be saying the same thing. But a policy we pick because it looks like action 6 weeks before an election, that's a policy you're going to live with in January after the election's over. And the snow plows need diesel. Now, imagine you're in Europe. Here's something that's been rattling around my head since yesterday. We worry about the truckers here, and we should worry about the truckers here. But picture for a moment, just for the argument, picture being someone in Europe. Over there, it's more than the trucks. Nearly 4 out of 10 of every car on the road in Europe runs on diesel. The family car, the commuter car, the little hatchback your cousin in Germany drives to work, and 96% of their trucks run on diesel. So when diesel goes up in Europe, it isn't just the freight bill. Oh, it's your drive to work. It's taking the kids to school. And here's what they're paying. In France, diesel hit a record this past week. €2.41 a liter. That's almost 4 liters in a gallon. You do the math, and the Frenchman is paying more than €9 a gallon. At the exchange rate, that's somewhere north of $10 a gallon for the diesel. $10 a gallon to drive to work. Now, a big share of that is their government's own taxes, like it is everywhere else, which are enormous, but that's their choice. But the jump this fall is the same war and the same refinery shortage that we've got. The European Union's average diesel price is the highest it's been since they started keeping track of this back in 2005. And Europe also just lost its Saudi crude. Aramco told European refiners last week, there's no October oil coming, so who do they call? They call us. In fact, the Netherlands is one of our hugest, largest diesel customers. So think about what a ban says. Text lines open, 33103, keyword Mike or Mike. What's a ban really telling us?
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10: News. I'm Carmen Roberts. A nor'easter is threatening millions along the East Coast with nearly hurricane-strength winds in some places, rain and coastal flooding. Fox Weather's Brandi Campbell is in Hull, Massachusetts.
11: The impacts that we're seeing are impressive when you consider we are just under 300 miles away from the center of the storm. It is slowly creeping north and eventually will cross onto land along the New Jersey coast sometime tomorrow.
10: The storm is already causing flooding, power outages and flight delays in Tennessee. The SEC football crowd at Neyland Stadium went wild with cheers as Air Force One flew over the stadium. President Trump arrived at the game before the kickoff of the first Tennessee-Texas meeting since 1969. 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
12: The WGY AccuWeather forecast, clouds, occasional rain for today, afternoon high 67, cloudy with a bit of rain tonight, could be some pounding on the roads, look out for that, lows near 52, rain for tomorrow, the high at 61, and then Monday, it'll be a rainy day with the high 61, clouds for us on Tuesday, the high 67. From the WGY Weather Center, I'm Steve Williams.
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Welcome back to the Week with Michael Brown. Glad to have you with me. I appreciate you tuning in. Text line's always open, 33103, keyword Mike or Michael. If you want to follow me on social media platforms, whether it's X, Facebook, or Instagram, they're all at generally Michael D. Brown, and I'd appreciate a follow. I think you'd enjoy some of the arguments I get into. Back to some of the texts that I've received. Here's the honest list, and some of this is already happening, and I don't think any of it is as satisfying to most people as a outright ban on the export. The biggest one is the war. If the president can get what Zelensky calls an energy ceasefire, where Russia and Ukraine both quit hitting each other's refineries and quit hitting their power plants, some of that Russian diesel comes back to the world market. Now, if there's ever a deal with Iran, that's not going to happen, or the Strait of Hormuz opens, that could happen, the Gulf's oil and the Gulf's diesel comes back. Now, there's no doubt in my mind that the president's working all of these, and he worked all of them with the UN this week. That's the lever that actually moves the number, and I wish him luck on that, and I mean that sincerely. Keep the refineries we have running flat out and help them do it. The Jones Act waiver, that's what allows American fuel to move between American ports on foreign ships. That expires on November 15th. That needs to be extended. I go one step further. Congress needs to repeal the Jones Act. Look at the rules that Washington controls. There's a federal mandate that makes refiners buy ethanol credits. And there's a bunch of analysts out there that say it says that that's adding real money to the price of a gallon right now. Stop that. A federal mandate? Why do you think there's a federal mandate to buy ethanol credits? And I'm saying this sitting right on the edge of the reason why. You know what it is? Farm country. Corn. Wheat, soybeans, whatever they can sell to make ethanol. And a lot of analysts say that's adding real money to the price of a gallon of gas right now. If you got, in fact, I just don't believe in ethanol credits anyway, but I know if you're living in farm country, you probably just turn the radio off. But ethanol, we've been adding ethanol. We've been doing all of this. We're never going to switch to ethanol. Takes up too much land. Takes up too much time, energy. It's not efficient. No, just stop it. Next, if Chris Wright, the energy secretary, could get the refiners to voluntarily keep more product at home for the harvest and for the winter heating season, that's great. But a handshake deal the refiners agree to is a very different animal from a ban that they're scrambling to get out from under. And there's the long one. And this is the one that I could talk about for the rest of the day. Let's start with California. California is, or was, at one time one of the largest refining operations in the entire world. And because of the greeny weenies, Because of all of the mandates about special blends, special this, special that, they packed up and they went away. I think, I forget who the most recent one was, but I think it was Valero. Just shut down one of their refineries in California and said, no, we're done. We're just done. I don't blame them at all. If I were running Valero, if I was running ExxonMobil, if I was running any of the companies that have refineries in California, I'd be shutting them down too. The stupidity of some of the rules in California is what's destroying our refining capacity. And I would add that this is also a national security problem. We're talking about the West Coast. Think about all of the air bases. Think about all of the ports. Those need refined products. And we're just shutting them down. California lost more of them this year. That's the thing I'd put on the campaign signs if I were running. It doesn't fix October. It fixes the next war. It just boggles my mind that we
look at refineries and say, oh, they're running at capacity. That tells me there's a market for more capacity. Because if we have more capacity, and I know, as I'm thinking about this out loud, more capacity means you've got to comply with the rules. The rules need to be changed.

0: rules need to be lessened, to be loosened up a little bit. That takes time. And then the capital infusion that it would take, and the oil and gas companies have the infusion. They've got the capital to do it if they wanted to. The cost that it would take to start building a refinery right now, those costs are skyrocketing because of oil and gas shortages, and the cost of everything is high right now. So they would be building a refinery at peak cost. They would be doing it at a time when the permitting process is at peak slowdown. So all of my argument about opening new refineries is a legitimate argument. We need more refining capacity, and we ought to build new ones that can refine our own kind of crude. But, well, as I look at across the Rocky Mountains right now, that's going to take about as long as it would take me to just start walking and try to cross the Continental Divide and eventually get to California. By then, somebody might have made a decision to build a refinery, let alone actually start building one. I spent years cheering the idea of drill, baby, drill. And I think I was right. And we did drill. We have record production. And this week, oil fell to a two-week low, while diesel sat at a record. That's the whole story in two numbers right there. We built the wells, but we did not build the refineries. I cheered for half the job, and the truckers are right. Something has to be done. But the hard truth about what that something is this. It's a ceasefire in a war that we don't control. It's a deal with the Iranians, that we're still negotiating or still getting ready to annihilate, according to Trump. And refineries will take years to build. None of that fits on a bumper sticker, and none of it happens by election day. Now, Zelensky says that his people's lives are worth more than the price of energy. Whatever you think of him, that's the sentence of a man deciding what the price of diesel is going to be. And he's not the guy at the fuel island in your town. But what he says is true. They're fighting for their survival. Do you blame them? Oh, you can be irritated about it. You can think it's mad. You can be mad because it's driving up the price of diesel. But he's trying to defend himself. If we were trying to defend ourselves, and somebody started attacking our power grid, somebody started attacking our generation capacity, we'd be screaming bloody murder just like him. So I understand his frustration, and I understand that there's a truth in that sentence about his people's lives are worth more than the price of energy. So forget what you think about the Russia-Ukraine war. Forget about any of that. What that says is true, and we'd be saying exactly the same thing if we were under attack. So we can build refineries. That'll take a long time. We can bring what's happening in the Middle East to an end. That will take time. But the thing we should not be doing is imposing a ban, because that will simply drive the prices higher, and then people will be screaming at me and screaming at each other about the high price and wondering why the price is high. Because we tried the experiment before, for several years back in 1975, and we look back, and it didn't lower the price at all. In fact, it increased the price. Hang tight. I'll be right back.
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2: Welcome back to the weekend with Michael Brown. Glad to have you with me. I appreciate you tuning in. I was dead scrolling on X this week, and I ran across a poster about illegal immigration or migration into the United Kingdom. And it said some kind of shocking things, and I decided to go chase that rabbit hole, and I found out, well, it was fake. But here's what else I found. The British government, this was from Birmingham in the UK. The British government really did print posters for asylum seekers. Real posters back in August on a real government website with a real crest, and one of them explains the word consent. It says, and now I'm quoting the government, in the United Kingdom, both people must say yes to sex. Wow! Really? We have to put that on a poster? And we got to put it on the side of buses? If you have sex with someone who does not want to, that is rape. In fact, this poster went on to say that it is still rape if you are married to them. It is still rape if they said yes once and then changed their mind. That is a real poster. If you found that, your eyes are not lying to you. A Western government in the year 2026 decided that the people arriving on their shores needed to be told

out in pictures. And that's not me editorializing. That's the government's own table of contents. So the people that posted the fake poster, they had it easy. They didn't have to invent a world where the government hands out "don't be an animal" posters to migrants. That world already exists. The government built it in August. And all the forger had to do that made the fake poster, all he had to do was print one more in the same font and glue it on a bus. That's the most dangerous kind of lie. Not the wild one. The one sitting 1 inch to the left of the truth. Now go back to the bus that was in Telford. Because there was a real crime that night that I saw this poster. And it's ugly. And you deserve the real version and not the cartoon that I saw. Last Friday evening in Madeley, a bus driver was doing his job. A man got to him, assaulted him, threw him off his own bus, then drove the bus down the wrong side of High Street and into other people's cars, just one after another after another. The armed police caught it and stopped it in about 10 minutes. You can do a lot of damage in 10 minutes. Now the driver, a working man who had started his shift that morning expecting to go home that night, instead went to the hospital with minor injuries. Oh, it could have been a lot worse. The man they've named in the charges is Ali Balhaud, 33 years old. Police say that he's a Yemeni national who had been in the area for maybe a week. They've charged him with a stack of things, assaulting the driver, taking the bus, dangerous driving, threats to kill, and so much more. He's in custody. He appeared in front of a magistrate sometime yesterday. I haven't checked to see what happened. And now I have to do the least popular thing that a talk show host can probably do, which is slow you down at the exact moment that you probably want to speed up. He is charged. He is not convicted. I'm a lawyer. I can't help you and lie to you in the same breath. The police have not said that this guy was an asylum seeker. They have not said how he got into the country. They have not said one word about his religion. Everything past Yemeni national, here about a week, and charged. Everything else you think you already know about that man, somebody else put in your head. Maybe it turns out to be true. Honestly, I think it probably will turn out to be true. But we don't know yet, and we'll find out in a courtroom. But right now, it's a story wearing the clothing of a fact. So let me set the two pieces of paper on the table, side by side, because this was never really about the bus. The first piece of paper that I saw, the poster, was a fake poster. It was a lie, dressed up to look like an official government fact. Oh, and it traveled. It traveled fast and it traveled far, because it flattered what a lot of us already believe, including yours truly. The second piece of paper is blank, and I want to tell you what's supposed to be printed on it. Because once I'd really run all of this down, I went looking for the one thing that would actually settle the argument. Not a poster, not a clip, the numbers. I wanted to know how much crime in Britain is actually committed by asylum seekers, by recent arrivals, by the very people that all of the posters, fake and real, are aimed at. That's the real question under all of it. That's the one worth fighting about. You know what? You can't find out. Now, I told you before, I use LexisNexis. I use a couple of AI platforms. Claude's one of them. I use those to do my research because LexisNexis I've used since I was a baby lawyer, and they now have an AI platform, and they're really good at finding things that you can't find using Google. Or you can't find digging for yourself. I can't find the numbers. Not because I didn't look. I can't find the numbers because the answer does not exist. In fact, the British government's own statistics office says it straight out. It does not hold a breakdown of crime by asylum seeker or immigration status. Now, people have filed formal requests demanding the numbers, like a Freedom of Information Act request. The answer comes back the same. We don't have that.

0: And we can't give you that. Sit and think about the size of that for a moment. The Home Office, their Department of Homeland Security, prints a poster implying, hey, here's a problem. It's a problem with how asylum seekers behave. And the very same government that recognizes the problem publishes not one number telling you how big the problem actually is inside that actual group. Oh, they'll show you the warning. They won't show you the books. Now, there is one partial number they do keep. Foreign national offenders. Now, as far as this fight goes, that's about as useless as you can get. A foreign national is just somebody that crossed the English Channel who's a Frenchman who decided to go have dinner in London one night. That bucket, foreign national offenders, could be an American banker, an Irish nurse, a Polish bricklayer, all right next to the guy who illegally came off a boat. Foreign national is not an asylum seeker. It is not an illegal alien. It is not any one country, and it is not any one faith. And even that half a loaf number, the government only started breaking it down by type of crime a few months ago, back in May, and only after years of being dragged toward it kicking by people who accused them of hiding the ball. So understand where that leaves us, where it leaves everybody. These are people who badly want you to believe the problem is enormous. And a few of them will forge a bus poster to prove it. And there's a government that appears to badly not want you to know the real size of the problem at all, wherever it is. And so they just won't count. Wow. They won't count the crimes. Hang tight. I'll be right back.
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10: A powerful nor'easter lashes the East Coast. I'm Carmen Roberts, Fox News. Millions are hunkering down and preparing for the worst coastal flooding since Superstorm Sandy. And the storm's causing major travel delays and knocking out power already and generally causing havoc in the Northeast. Fox's CB Cotton has more from New York's LaGuardia Airport.
11: cancellations and delays are steadily increasing. There are more than 1,000 delays and more than 400 cancellations across the entire nation. This morning, New York Governor Kathy Hochul said she's expecting air travel impacts to get worse. Major coastal flooding is already stretching from New Jersey to North Carolina. State leaders across the Northeast region are on high alert. But the most significant impacts are expected in New England. Boston and coastal Massachusetts are facing pounding rain, street flooding, and wind gusts that could reach up to 60 miles an hour. Travelers at Boston Logan International Airport are seeing the most flight cancellations.
10: In addition to coastal flooding and beach erosion, the region has seen more than 75,000 power outages so far. Congressman Jeff Van Drew of New Jersey joined Fox News Live and explained what his state has done to prepare for the storm.
12: I have contacted emergency management. We've contacted the mayors of all our communities. We've contacted the Army Corps, the White House, and FEMA. So we're ready. We're prepared.
10: And the nor'easter is expected to gradually pull away and stop impacting the East Coast by Tuesday morning. The air war over Ukraine's ramping up today. A wave of Russian missile and drone strikes killed four people, while Ukrainian drones hit back, targeting an oil refinery inside Russia, killing three. President Zelensky is calling on global allies for stronger support, warning Moscow's escalating the conflict every single day. 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
21: The WGY AccuWeather forecast, clouds, occasional rain for today.

0: afternoon high 67. Cloudy with a bit of rain tonight. Could be some pounding on the roads. Look out for that. Lows near 52. Rain for tomorrow. The high at 61. And then Monday, it'll be a rainy day with the high 61. Clouds for us on Tuesday, the high 67. From the WGY Weather Center, I'm Steve Williams.
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0: Broadcasting live from Denver, Colorado, it's the Weekend with Michael Brown. 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Use the keyword Mike or Michael. Let's get started again. So this week, there was a state dinner at the White House for the president of China, Xi Jinping. This is the first time that the leader of China has walked through the doors of the White House in 11 years. But I want you to picture the room for a moment. The china, the crystal, all of the toast that they had. And at those tables, according to the guest list that was reported all week, the men who run American technology, all of the giants, Jensen Huang of NVIDIA, Mark Zuckerberg, Meta, Facebook, Tim Cook, the now retired, or now the chairman, I think, of Apple Computer, and of course, Sam Altman of OpenAI. Now, hold on to Sam Altman, because of where he was earlier this past week. Earlier this past week, Sam Altman briefed the United Nations Security Council. He asked the governments of the world to write common rules for his entire industry, not just his company, but for every AI company in the country. He wanted common ways to measure the machines. He wanted human oversight. He wanted fast reporting of any serious incidents. He wanted secure channels between governments. And right alongside him was, and making the same pitch, was Dario Amodei. He's the head of Anthropic. He also told the UN Council, and I quote, "We will slow down as much as necessary in order to make sure every successive AI technology that we release is actually safe." Now, China sits on that same Security Council as a permanent member. So in about a day and a half, two or three days, the man who runs the most famous AI company on the entire planet asked the world's governments to regulate his business. And then he put on a tuxedo and he sat down to dinner with the one man who runs the country that most wants to beat him at his own business. So I want to tell you how we got to that dinner table this past week. And that starts with a box. A box. So picture a worker at a desk, not a person. I want you to think about a machine. One of these artificial intelligence agents that everybody keeps warning us about. It gets handed a job. Let's just say a spreadsheet task. Hey, finish this. Simple enough, right? Except it cannot finish it. You know why? Because the file that the machine needs sits behind links that it cannot reach. There's a locked door. It's a dead end. So it does the thing that you would do if you were told to finish a job and then lock the file cabinet. Well, it went looking for another way inside that file cabinet. It finds a route out of the room that this machine was supposed to be sealed inside. It crawls out. It hunts down the answer. And it hands in its homework. That's the story. That's the whole terrifying story of the machines that we were told went rogue. In fact, an engineer named Abhi Kumar, co-founder of a company called Voice AI, described it to the New York Post about as plainly as anybody has. He said the thing that set it off was an agent handed a task it could not finish, and it was sitting in a leaky box. So, sitting in a leaky box, it did what I think anybody would do, human or machine, water. It went looking for a way out. And then he said the sentence that I want you to stick in your mind for at least the next 15 minutes. He said, "That's not a machine waking up. That's an impossible task in a leaky box and a system doing exactly what you built it to do." In other words, nobody was watching the door. There was a live wire to the internet sitting right there in the same box. The door was wide open. And the people who built the room want you to believe what happened next was something like Skynet. No, it was a badly built box. Now, I owe you, I think, two admissions up front. Because this story doesn't work if you don't trust me on it. First, I do all of my broadcasts with the help of an AI, artificial intelligence. The assistant that helps me dig into stories, that will read court filings, that will read spreadsheets, that helps me chase down who's telling the truth. It was built by one of the two companies I'm about to put on the stand, Anthropic. So when I tell you that Anthropic and OpenAI might be running a fear campaign, understand that I'm saying it with one of Anthropic's own tools open on my desk. Sometimes if people ask me about a stat, is that stat true or not? I will go to Anthropic, or I will go to LexisNexis, two of the AI engines that I use. I've always used LexisNexis to do legal research. I can now use it to, hey, confirm this stat, or find me the source of this stat. Find me this story. Find me that story so I can read it myself. I use it all the time. It saves me a ton of time on research. It doesn't write the stories for me. It doesn't tell me what to say. It simply asks the it answers the question that I ask. Is this true? If it is, show me the receipts. I've told this machine to argue against its own maker, Anthropic, and it did. You can make of that what you want to. I'd rather you hear it from me than rather find it out later. There's another admission, though, I want to make, and this one matters more. These incidents are real. I'm not going to stand here and tell you these companies made all this stuff up, because they didn't. Something actually did crawl out of the box. OpenAI wrote it up themselves. Outside auditors confirmed that. This actually happened. So this is not a story about a hoax. Keep that straight. Because the companies would love for their critics to overreach and call it a hoax so they can wave the receipts and win. Instead, this is a story about the distance between what happened and what they're telling you about what it means. A real bug blown up out of all proportion and marched right into Washington in the weeks before an election and a few months before these two companies go public and cash the biggest checks in the history of the entire technology business. So what actually happened? Let me lay out the facts. July 16, a company called Hugging Face. Think of it as a big public workshop where the whole world builds and shares AI models. They announced they got hacked. Not by a person. They got hacked by AI agents that found the weak spots in the website's own code. And then those agents walked right through them. There was nobody at the wheel. 5 days after that, OpenAI raises its hand and says, hey, that was us. Well, sort of us. During one of their own internal tests, they say our models broke out of the sealed room we put them in, and they're the ones that hacked Hugging Face. They did it to cheat on the test. They went and grabbed the answer key. Now stop. Sit with what the test actually was. Because this is the part they don't lead with, and this is the part that oftentimes they don't even tell you. You see, OpenAI ran that evaluation. They ran that test on purpose to see how good its models were at cyber attacks. That was the whole point of the entire exercise. And to get a clean reading, they turned off. Let me repeat that. They turned off the safety filters that would stop the model from doing exactly what it did. They took the guardrails down. They told the machine, without any guardrails, to be as good a hacker as it could possibly be, and then, duh, they acted surprised when it actually hacked something, which is what they ask it to do, without any guardrails. So what happened next? It's the Weekend with Michael Brown. Text lines open, 33103. Keyword Mike or Michael. Be right back.
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KOA. It's at 850 AM or 94.1 FM. Hit that as a preset. And then Monday through Friday from 9 to noon Mountain Time, you just hit that preset button and you listen to my weekday program and stream it live on your phone or your device and listen to me during the weekday also. So go get that done. So back to this story about this so-called hack. 9 days after that hack occurred, Anthropic, one of the AI agents that I use, raises its hand too. Same confession. Two of our models, they said, got out of private testing and did some damage. And one of them, a program called Claude Opus, went and found a very real company online that looked like the pretend company in the test and attacked the real one by mistake. Then another model, they call it Mythos 5, cooked up a piece of malicious software and posted it to a public code library where 15 people downloaded it before anybody got it. So, real events, genuine screw-ups. I'll absolutely stipulate to that all day long. Write it in the verified column and underline it. But here's the column next to those columns. There was a common thread running through all of these breakouts, and the companies were really slow to say it out loud. One single outside vendor, an Israeli testing firm called Irregular, built the testing grounds, the so-called sandboxes, for OpenAI, Anthropic, and for Meta. And OpenAI has admitted in their own words that Irregular setup had a misconfiguration that let the models reach the open internet in the first place. Now, let that sink in. The reason the machines could get out of the room that they were supposedly boxed in is that somebody left the window open. One contractor left the same window open in three different rooms. That's not the rise of the machines coming after humankind. That's a problem with the room itself. It's a facilities problem. But a facilities problem can still be a reckless problem, so let's go one more step. Think about how serious people handle a weapon they don't fully understand yet. They don't test the first atom bomb over a city. You haul it out to an empty stretch of the desert where the worst it can do is melt some sand, and you set it off there on purpose where nobody lives. In fact, we did that. It was called Trinity, July of 1945, out in the New Mexico flats. You test it where a mistake cost you a crater, not the entire city. These companies ran the test backwards. They took the safety off a cyber weapon. They turned it loose in a box they had wired to the open internet, not the desert. They wired it to the city. And when it got out, it hit a real company. They did not stand up and say, hey, we ran the test in the wrong place. They stood up and instead said, hey, look how dangerous this weapon is. So let me be precise. Nobody has shown that OpenAI pointed the thing at Hugging Face by name. The model went hunting for a way out of a leaking box, and Hugging Face is where it came out. That's the case against them. You don't run a test like this in a room where a wrong turn takes somebody down that's real. But they did this anyway. That problem belongs to these operators, not to their systems. So how do you get from a contractor leaving the window open to grown U.S. senators calling for a nationwide crackdown? Well, I'd put it this way. You put a costume on it. Back on September 12th, Dario Amade, the CEO of Anthropic, publishes an essay, and he calls this essay, We Must Pace the Frontier. And in that, he says the Hugging Face incident is his second biggest fear in the entire world, second only to the raw speed of the technology, to the raw speed of AI itself. And then he tells you what he's really afraid of. He writes that in maybe 6 to 12 months, a swarm of these machines could be capable of taking over the entire internet, a persistent botnet, hundreds of billions of dollars in damage. And he claims it only gets worse from there. Taking over the entire internet from a model that got confused by a locked spreadsheet?
Now, this guy's not a fool. He runs one of the two most advanced AI labs on the planet. He knows more about this than I ever will. So I want to be careful and fair about what I'm accusing him of. I'm not accusing him of lying. I'm accusing him of selling. And there's a big difference between telling you what happened and selling you what it means. And Mr. Imode is one of the best salesmen in America right now because he watched a machine cheat on a test through a hole that somebody else left in the wall, and he turned that into the coming apocalypse. That, wouldn't you know it, only a very particular kind of government partnership can save you from. And he's got plenty of company at the microphone. In fact, Senator Bernie Sanders says he'll introduce a bill to ban the frontier labs from going any further. Elizabeth Warren, just a few days ago, calls for an immediate pause on all of AI before, in her words, we have a cyber attack or an economic crisis or a national security disaster. Kamala Harris even steps up the same week and calls for a brand new federal agency to test and oversee advanced AI. A brand new federal agency? Written down before the ink is dry on the incident report? You know, when politicians have a solution ready before the investigation is even finished, the solution is probably not about the incident. The solution was already in the drawer. They just need an excuse to pull it out and show it to you. Here's the part where I ask you to do what I did for a living. Follow the money. And let's look at the calendar. Because the timing on this is not an accident. Timing rarely is an accident. These two companies, OpenAI and Anthropic, they've announced plans to go public, to sell shares of their company on the open stock market. And we're talking about companies valued nearly $1 trillion apiece. No, I didn't say that wrong. Trillion, with a T. The biggest payday this industry has ever seen, that's sitting right there on the horizon. Now, here's what I would call a safe rule of the road that's as old as the business itself. When you are the biggest company in a business, the last thing you want is a fair fight. Competition is expensive to your business. Competition might eat your lunch. The dream, if you're already king of the hill, is to get a set of government rules that's so heavy, so complicated, that only a company of your size can afford to follow them. So you don't fear the rules. You're not scared of the rules. You write the rules. And then the rules become the wall around your castle. So a partnership with the federal government, where the government blesses the big established labs and then makes everybody else, get permission to compete, that's not a burden to companies like this. That's a gift. In fact, I'd call it a moat. And you get the taxpayer to dig that moat for you. I think that's the game going on. The insiders who talked to the New York Post said that in as many words. Tales of AI anarchy, concocted into a security crisis, to cement a public-private partnership. Oh, just months after these companies announced they were going public? That's not me. That's people inside the industry. Next comes the calendar.

0: right back.
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9: Stevens, a big powerful nor'easter hitting parts of New Jersey, Connecticut, and New York, including Long Island.
10: The winds have gusted out here to about 50 miles an hour. There's a gale warning through tonight into tomorrow morning. We've got coastal flood warnings up until tomorrow night. We've got four high tide cycles where water could be as much as 2.5 feet above normally dry ground. But by far, the worst is going to be in Jersey.
9: That's Fox Weather's Mike Seidel in Greenport, New York. Hurricane Nolo's expected to brush Hawaii's Big Island as a Cat 3 storm.
11: Rainfall is going to be the biggest threat from this system. Could see isolated totals as high as 25 inches on the Big Island, creating life-threatening flash flooding and mudslides.
9: National Hurricane Center Director Michael Brennan also says Nolo could also bring tropical storm force winds hitting maybe 50 miles an hour. 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
12: The WGY AccuWeather forecast, clouds, occasional rain for today, afternoon high 67, cloudy with a bit of rain tonight, could be some pounding on the roads, look out for that, lows near 52, rain for tomorrow, the high at 61, and then Monday, it'll be a rainy day with the high 61, clouds for us on Tuesday, the high 67. From the WGY Weather Center, I'm Steve Williams.
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0: welcome back to The Weekend with Michael Brown. Glad to have you with me. We're talking about this whole, well, we're talking about artificial intelligence. And I would describe this as there's a box out there that they built wrong, and they won't tell you about it. And what they're trying to do now is trying to protect themselves. Don't buy the hoax. So I said, let's talk about the calendar. The midterm election is November 3rd, and every one of those alarms, Senator Sanders, Senator Warren, Harns, Amode's SI, the drumbeat of doom coming out of Capitol Hill, all of that doomsday screaming lands in the narrow window right before the entire country votes. Even President Trump said it out loud. He called the whole out-of-control AI panic a hoax and said the warnings were just an election year ploy. Now, I've told you I don't think it's a hoax, and I mean that. I think the bug was real. But on the question of timing being political, on that narrow point, Trump is right. This arrived exactly on the schedule the AI companies hoped for. The money says build the wall. The calendar says build the wall right now while the cameras are on and the votes are up for grabs. Your money digs the moat as a taxpayer, and your vote gives the moat cover. Follow both, and guess what? You're going to land in the same place. Because think about this. What have the competitors said about all of this? One of their own competitors has walked out and told you the motive in very plain English, and I want you to hear it. Alex Karp runs a company called Palantir. It used to be right here in Denver, now down in Florida. It's another giant AI company, works hand in glove with the government. So it's no friend of the little guy. So this is not some outsider throwing rocks from the cheap seats. Last week, Alex Karp went on CNBC, and he was asked about this sudden push to get Washington to step in and take control. Here's what he said the AI companies are really after. The view that I believe, he said, is these businesses have to be nationalized, because if you don't nationalize them, every single one of my clients is going to sue, close quote. Nationalized? As in, the government takes them over, runs them, and owns them? And why on earth would a company want the government to take it over? Well, Alex Karp said it out loud and very plainly, so they can't get sued. So that the day one of these models breaks out of the box and does real damage to a real business, guess who would be holding the bill? Not the company that built it, the government. Which is a polite way of saying, oh, you. Because you and I as the taxpayers are the government. So that's what I've described as the moat with the mask pulled off. The friendly version is a cozy rule book that keeps the competition out. The version Karp is describing is bigger, larger, and much colder. It's the government swallowing the liability so the people that might have built a leaky box never pay for what crawls out of the box. And Karp, give the guy credit, says that is exactly backwards. He says the one thing that actually keeps the companies careful is the fear of getting sued into the ground. So you take away that fear, hand that fear over to that risk to the taxpayers, and what have you done? You have snapped off the only brake that was ever working. Ever working to keep them in line is the fear of liability. That's what keeps the room locked. That's what keeps the guardrails up. Take those away, shift it over to the taxpayers. Hey, nobody cares anymore. Now, here's where my old profession as a lawyer kind of perks up. On the 13th of September, David Sacks, who is the president's former AI czar, told these two companies that if they wanted to slow down, well, go ahead. You don't need anybody's permission. And then he added this. Stop pretending that antitrust law has to be suspended so you can form a cartel. And then a week ago, a group of ordinary people who pay every month for ChatGPT, Claude, Grok, and Gemini, all the AI platforms you may have heard of, they went into federal court in Northern California. They filed a class action against Anthropic, OpenAI, Google, and SpaceX AI, the outfit behind Grok. Their theory? Plain old antitrust. When the biggest competitors in an industry line up in public and agree to move slower than competition would push them to move, that's an agreement in restraint of trade. Now, here's the heart of the complaint. an agreement among the chief rivals in AI that their progress should be slower than competition would otherwise produce has an anti-competitive effect. Now, let me put my lawyer hat on and let's be careful. A complaint, a federal, you know, a lawsuit is a complaint. It's just an accusation. Nobody has ruled on anything. The companies had not answered when the story broke. They got time to do that still. And the plaintiff's lawyers file bold complaints every single day. But I can tell you what the company's defense is going to have to be. Safety. Everything's always in the name of safety, right? We slowed down together because it was dangerous not to slow down. And the Supreme Court, guess what? They've heard that argument before. You see, back in the 70s, professional engineers had an ethics rule. Members couldn't compete with each other on price. And their reason was safety. Let engineers undercut each other on bids, they said, and you get cheap, shoddy, dangerous bridges and buildings. That case, pardon me, that case went all the way up. And in 1978, the Supreme Court threw it out. The court said the Sherman Act reflects a legislative judgment that ultimately competition will produce not only lower prices, but also better and safer goods and services. So a trade group doesn't get to decide on its own that the public is better off without competition. The National Society of Professional Engineers against the United States. It's a staple of antitrust cases in the case books. Every student in law school studying antitrust studies this case. Competitors agree among themselves to hold back, and they call it safety. Well, the engineers tried that, and they lost big time at the Supreme Court. I don't do the thing where I only tell you the half that helps my case. I want you to have the whole case. There's a real case on the other side. Case one, the danger, as mundane as it is a real danger. A machine with the guardrails off did chain together a real attack on a real company's systems. Outside auditors, the honest ones, the nonprofits that OpenAI brought in, found that more than 1,000 of those agents broke out of their testing, set up a secret group chat with each other. They swapped tens of thousands of messages, including some about how to cheat. That is a genuine gap in AI safety. I'm not going to wave it off, but a leaky box is still a box that leaks, and the stuff inside is getting more capable by the month. That's the first case. Build a stronger box. Build better guardrails. But case number two, and this is the one that complicates my entire thesis, so I'm going to give it to you just straight out. If this was a clean, regulatory capture operation, if these two companies really owned Washington, then Washington would be gentle with them. And it's not. The senator leading the toughest investigation into OpenAI is Josh Hawley, a Republican from Missouri. And he's not doing them any favors. He called OpenAI's conduct reckless. He said they redacted the important details. He gave them 16 questions and demanded their internal records by sometime in October, around October 1st. 15 states have opened their own investigations. So I don't think that's the sound of a captured government. That's not regulatory capture. That's the sound of companies that might be in trouble. Might be. So the honest version of my case isn't that these companies control everybody in Washington. They don't. Some of the heat coming at them is real. And quite frankly, they've earned some of that heat. Instead, the honest version is narrower, and I think it's harder to shake. It's that the labs are working overtime to steer all of this fear toward one particular exit door. Not tougher accountability or liability for them, but a cozy federal framework that locks in the two of them at the top and makes the next kid in the garage go get a permission slip. The danger is the fundraiser. The moat is the goal, and the timing tells you who set the alarm clock. I'll be right back.
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I'm glad to have you with me. I appreciate everybody tuning in. Share the program with your friends and, well, show them with your enemies, too. You got somebody that's scared about AI? Tell them about this story. And don't forget the text line's always open, 33103, keyword Mike or Michael. Now, real quickly, just step back and take a long view with me. The population bomb. Remember that? Oh, everything was going to go to hell in a handbasket. This is a manufactured panic. I know that. I know when manufactured panics walk past me. And this one carries a wrinkle the old ones never had. Kind of like the population bomb, the Green Revolution, you know, peak oil, all of those things that we've been told about. Climate cooling, climate warming, global climate change. Every one of those old scares came from the outside. An activist, a professor, an agency hunting a bigger budget, somebody standing outside an industry and pointing inside, demanding we put a leash on it. This time, the ones asking for the leash are the ones who own the animal. Paul Ehrlich with the population bomb never owned the food supply, but these men own the AI. They built it. They wrote the warning about it, and now they're asking Washington to hand them the rules for it. So ask the one question that matters. Who does the rule lock out? This is the part that ties everything together, and it's moving so fast that I've rewritten this story, I bet, 3 or 4 times over the past 3 or 4 days. The fear these two companies lit has jumped the shark. Remember the old Fonzie days? It doesn't belong to them anymore. It now belongs to the politicians, and every last one of them has spotted the same easy thing. There's an election, you know, less than 40 days from now, and looking tough on the killer robots costs a politician nothing. So watch the scramble. You heard me say that the president called this whole thing a hoax. Well, that was, you know, that was a Monday a week ago or so. And then last Friday, he announced he's standing up something he wants to call the AI Force, modeled on the Space Force, to go fight all the doomers. Hoax on Monday, task force by Friday. And then he said the Department of Justice will rein the industry in if it has to.

to nationalize the whole business. So look at the full menu these people are holding out to you. Ban it or pause it. Put a kill switch on it. Nationalize it. Or wrap it in a cozy federal rule book that locks the two biggest players in at the top. Every single one of those is more government sitting on top of the most important technology of my lifetime, and yours too. And every single one of them grew out of a fear that the two companies at the center of the story lit on purpose. The people who lit this fear are not running to put it out. They're standing over it with a gas can, topping it off right up to Election Day, because the fear does the work for them. When Congress is frightened, they don't write careful, well-thought-out laws. It grabs whatever plan is already laying on the table. And the plan already lying on the table is the one the biggest players in the room wrote for themselves. Which brings me back to the United Nations last week. Because that's where this plan got a lot bigger than Washington. Look at what Altman and Omode actually asked the Security Council for. Common ways to measure what these systems can do. Common testing standards. Systems that let countries verify each other's AI capabilities. Fast reporting of serious incidents. Altman said the rules must be shaped through a democrat process, by governments accountable to the people. Well, those are nice words, but follow the logic. Whose testing programs? Whose safety departments? Whose measuring sticks are these common standards going to look like? The ones the two biggest labs have already built. So any new competitor in any country on earth would have to build that same apparatus before they get to play in this sandbox. There's your moat again, this time flying a flag of the United Nations. Now, there was something somebody else at that UN Security Council session said that's worth mentioning. Clement DeLange, the head of Hugging Face, the company whose models broke into back in July. He was there calling for international standards and disclosure rules. And I understand him. It was his house they got broken into. Now listen to how the two superpowers answered. Our side sent Michael Kotsios, the president's science advisor. The frontier of intelligence is advancing rapidly. That is not a reason to pause its further development or to constrain it with new global governance structures. Then, he told the rest of the world, write your own rules for your own people. That's the right answer. China's ambassador, Fu Kong, had a different pitch. According to reports from the chamber, he said that the country should not be forced to take sides. And he held up open source AI as China's preferred path. Open source? Open source? You mean models that anybody can download for free anywhere on earth? No license, no inspector, no kill switch? Think about what that means for that state dinner that Trump held. The American labs are asking the world for a slower, licensed, and inspected industry. China is offering the world a free one. If the rich countries sign up for the slow lane, everybody else doesn't have to wait around. They download whatever Beijing gives away. And whoever gives away the tools, well, they get to set the defaults that the rest of the world builds on. So when the diplomats start talking about a global slowdown, ask one question. Who actually slows down? A pledge binds the people who make it. Beijing isn't making it. So where does that leave us? It leaves us with a badly built box. A contractor who left the same window open in three different rooms. A model that did exactly what it was told to do. And it leaves us with two of the richest companies on the planet taking that ordinary screw-up and painting a monster on it, months before they cash out, and less than 40 days before you vote. Now, I think the threat is real. I've said that all the way through this segment, and I'm not walking that back. But a real threat and an honest fix are two different animals. The fix these two are selling is not built to protect you. It's built to protect them. We've done this experiment. I always go back into history. In 1865, Britain got scared of the horseless carriage. So the British Parliament passed a law. Every self-propelled vehicle on a public road had to crawl along behind a man walking 60 yards out in front on foot, waving a red flag. 4 miles an hour.

0: hour in the country, 2 miles an hour in the towns. They sold it, oh, come on, you can guess, as safety. What were they really doing? They were guarding the railroads and the men who bred the horses. And while the British cars crept along behind a man with a flag, guess what the Germans and the French and the Americans did? Oh, we got after and we built the automobile. Britain wrote that red flag into law in 1865, did not lift it until 1896, and by the time they let their own cars run, the industry, the automobile industry, had been built in the United States and other places. Let's don't let that happen again. And what I mean is, let's not take the British example and repeat that again. Let's let this run. Put the guardrails up, leave the liability in place. Text me, because I think AI is truly the next American technological and industrial revolution. Everybody have a great weekend. I'll see you next Saturday.
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8: Feisty storm. I'm Paul Stevens, Fox News. A big, powerful nor'easter hitting the East Coast with heavy rain and strong winds running from New England through New York, the New York tri-state area. Fox Weather's Mike Seidel is in Greenport on New York's Long Island.
9: The Long Island Sound all churned up. There's a gale warning. The Cross Sound Ferry from here over to New London, Connecticut, not running today. We've had roads underwater, coastal areas, eastern Long Island, also down towards the Jersey Shore, where they've had tremendous amounts of beach erosion. And by far, New Jersey is going to take the worst of this. And now it's going to take that left turn right into Jersey on Sunday and Sunday night. And then by Monday, it just kind of fizzles out and the winds die down and we lose the threat of coastal flooding and the beach erosion. But already the damage has been done. But this is going to be a continuing issue through tomorrow, all the way from Cape Cod down to North Carolina. Once the storm weakens, we can assess the damage. But by far, New Jersey getting hardest hit.
8: And parts of New York and New Jersey are under states of emergency. And that's where we find Fox Weather's Katie Byrne. She's in Ocean City, New Jersey.
10: We've got water flooding a number of streets here. In fact, high water trucks are coming through the fire department. They've already been able to rescue at least 10 people stranded in their cars. This situation isn't just impacting how people are getting around. It's cutting off some Barrier Island communities completely. Long Beach Island cut off. The only road connection between the island and the mainland has been closed. And then further south in Wildwood, a bridge was closed, just limiting access to that community as well. Over in Manasquan, officials have been recommending that people evacuate the low-lying areas because of the flooding that we're seeing. And we know that governors in both New York and New Jersey have declared states of emergency because of the situation that's unfolding, not only impacting us in the Mid-Atlantic, but pushing up the coast towards New England.
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8: We're still waiting on toxicology results for two Ole Miss students who were found dead in separate locations. Packages of kratom were found at both scenes, but investigators are not saying whether or not the drug could have been involved. In another incident, police did seize more than 500 units of kratom in a raid at an Oxford, Mississippi store. Fox's Natalie Chuck is in Oxford with more.
13: 18-year-old Aiden Hamilton from Colorado was found in a dorm, and 20-year-old Robert Strang from Georgia was found at an off-campus house. Mississippi Attorney General says she does not have reason to believe these two knew each other, but these eerily similar circumstances have this community concerned. Oxford's mayor telling Fox students need to stay away from taking anything that's not prescribed by a doctor. So kratom is considered a drug and chemical of concern by the DEA. It is not FDA approved. In many states, though, it can be bought legally at places like gas stations or smoke shops. The city of Oxford banned kratom years ago, and police announcing yesterday two men were arrested after investigators executed a search warrant at a tobacco shop less than 2 miles from campus.
8: And again, police are not confirming exactly whether or not the arrests are directly linked to the investigations into those deaths. State of Iowa facing a tense congressional race in November's midterms. Two candidates vying to replace incumbent GOP Congresswoman Ashley Hinson. Republican candidate Joe Mitchell on Fox News Live explaining why voters should go with him.
14: We'll be the only Republican in Washington not taking corporate PAC money. We believe in term limits. We want to ban insider trading for politicians. And also, we want to stop the lawmaker-to-lobbyist pipeline.
8: Ashley Hinson is making a run for the U.S. Senate, and President Trump drew a roaring cheer from a packed SEC crowd today after arriving in Knoxville for the highly anticipated showdown between 14th-ranked Tennessee and top-ranked Texas. I'm Paul Stevens, and this is Fox News.
15: The WGY AccuWeather forecast. Clouds, a bit of rain tonight. Could be some pounding on the roads. Low tonight at 52. Rain tomorrow and the high Sunday at 61. Sunday night, clouds, a couple of showers in the area. Low 54. Looks like rain on Monday with the high at 61. It'll be a mostly cloudy day for Tuesday. High Tuesday at 67. From the WGY Weather Center, I'm Steve Williams.
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0: Listen as Clay Travis and Buck Sexton recap another week of exposing hypocrisy and fight to protect our freedom. This is Clay Travis and Buck Sexton. Sound off.
1: Welcome in, Clay and Buck. We hope all of you are having a fantastic start to your day. We're going to be hanging out with you for the next 3 hours. We have got a lot of stories to dive into with all of you. Kamala directly addresses whether she's going to run in 2028, kind of dodges the question, but does at least address it. Trump is still feuding with CNN, as CNN, Politico, and MSNBC are all suing to have access to the president that they claim is Adolf Hitler. Kara Swisher is really fired up. She's supposed to be a big name. I've never actually listened to anything she's done or been impressed by any of the clips that I have seen. But she says, with CNN having a new owner, she's out. We'll maybe talk about all that. But, Buck, the fallout of the Lindsey Clancy case continues to make news. The brave juror who refused to vote not guilty is being investigated by the prosecution and by other members of the Massachusetts legal community as to whether or not his decision to vote not guilty was appropriate, whether he should have been on the whether he should or should not have been on the jury. All of that still underway, but significantly, the conversation in the wake of, yeah, you've got,
2: just real quick, Clay, this is just people saying that the ref was paid off after the game. That's all this is.
1: Yeah,
2: this going after this juror, you lost, you didn't get what you want, and now you're grasping. Just wanted to say that.
1: By the way, Buck, for those of you watching on YouTube, is dressed as a mix between Mr. Rogers and Carlton from The Fresh Prince. He's got...
2: It's chilly where I am right now, man, and I needed a cable-knit sweater.
1: Old man sweater on right now. So if you need any Werther's Original, I got a guy who may have some for you. All right, so there you go. This is all coming on the heels of Patrick Clancy set for an interview with 60 Minutes over the weekend, and that interview and all the clips continue to reverberate around the media ecosystem. Now, he has since been remarried, but was this today? I think this was today on The View. One of the hosts, Sarah Haynes, said that she was upset because Patrick Clancy left his wife. What does for better or worse mean, actually, she's asking? Why in the world would you have left your wife? She killed three of your kids. I think most of you out there would say, as divorce goes, this seems like a pretty valid reason to decide that you don't want to stay married. She also said, Patrick Clancy did, that Lindsey has never apologized. Although, to be fair, hey, I'm sorry I killed our kids. I don't know that the apology really is the issue here. I think it's probably the killing of the kids. But here is The View, upset. How in the world could Patrick Clancy dare to get divorced and leave his wife? Listen.
3: What bothers me is he talks about forgiving her, which I love, but he focuses on that and never jumps to what so many people struggle with. How did the marital love end so quickly when you admit openly your wife got sick? She got sick. It doesn't mean you can be with him, and it doesn't mean it doesn't remind you of the worst day of your life. But I would hope, and like in sickness and in health, he said everyone was worried about her. They were tragically, their arms were around her as she was going down the drain. I would hope that my husband wouldn't sit there and just move right along.
1: This is unbelievable to me, Buck. I watched this clip. I went back and I watched the clip again. I thought to myself, am I missing something here? I cannot imagine any spouse that would stay with the other spouse if the spouse killed all three of your kids. That seems like even God, I think, would say, well, in sickness and in health, but if you kill your kids, you shouldn't stay together. Like, this is crazy to me that she would be upset that Patrick Clancy decided to divorce the wife who murdered his three kids. I watched this multiple times, Buck, and all I keep coming back to is so many women's brains are broken, and this Lindsey Clancy case is just providing further evidence of that. And I was having a conversation about this last night at dinner, that there are just, and most of these women, to be fair, are white women, although we also saw the conversation where the black woman said, let's show the same level of love and support for the next black woman who kills her kids too,

0: Women, y'all are crazy. I think a lot of men are reacting like you and I are, Buck. What in the world is going on?
1: Clay, she is wondering where the marital love is. I am sitting here wondering where the insane asylum is for not just, of course, Lindsey Clancy, for some of the people that are taking this position. I would also note, if we're curious, would she feel this way about some of her co-hosts there, just in terms of the marital stuff? Whoopi Goldberg married 3 times. Joy Behar married twice. Anna Navarro married twice. Like, there's a lot of marriages going on at that table. And to the credit of both.
0: So far, no murdered kids, to be fair.
1: To the credit of both parties, no murders. But she's not worried about those marriages. Like, the marital sanctity is only a topic of conversation on The View when insane liberal women have decided to rally around a triple child murderer. What is wrong with these people? They are morally deranged. There is something clearly disturbed in their brain that they don't see this. Clay, people get divorced for a lot of reasons. You've only been married once. I've only been married once. But, you know, marriage is hard, and there's a lot of stuff that goes on. A lot of people believe marriage is for life. Other people think, you know, it's a little more of a contract agreement. I'm not getting into any of that. I'm just saying, for the reasons to divorce somebody, you murdered all 3 of our children. It shouldn't even be on the list because it's such a heinous thing that it should never have existed in human history.
0: When Sarah Haynes said, when did the love stop? It would be when I found my 3 kids that you murdered. I would stop loving you if you murdered intentionally my 3 kids. By the way, I would think that every mom should feel that way about the dad, and every dad should feel that way about the mom. Buck, it's an awful story, but
1: this often happens.
0: The people who lose a kid, just lose a kid, God forbid, the rate of divorce is so high if your child dies because it's just the most awful thing that can happen in a relationship that many different couples can't overcome that. And that's when you have nothing yourself to do with the death of the child.
1: Yeah.
0: I can't even imagine someone sitting there and saying, Sarah, that's a really good take. We should have a panel discussion. Why did Patrick Clancy divorce his wife? It's crazy.
1: Okay, but there's also, Clay, that once again we see Sydney Sweeney, they get angry about. The left, yeah. The lib women. Patrick Clancy, they're willing to criticize.
0: Yes.
1: The guy who lost his 3 kids to the psycho wife, ex-wife, she is psycho, by the way. I mean, now you're going to think she was. She was just psycho for a day, though. Now she's fine. I brought up that horrible case, and I think people should be aware of this. There is a precedent for a woman who claimed insanity, killed her 3 children, and killed 3 more children later on. So, this is my point about this. She should never be allowed to be out of a facility where she could harm anyone ever again. Because if you've already killed 3 of your own children, you could not be trusted. If I saw Lindsey Clancy walking around a playground with like a future kid of hers or whatever, and my child was there, I would be like, we're out of here. I don't want to be anywhere near somebody who has killed 3 children, their own children.
0: Yes.
1: But they have nothing but sympathy for her. Nothing but sympathy for Lindsey Clancy. No part of them is even willing to address the possibility that maybe there's something deeply satanic and evil about killing your own 3 children, no matter what your psychological state may be. But the husband, Clay, he's a sellout because it's not her fault. He should stay with her. That's just crazy.
0: This is where I'm going to give credit to my own wife. Initially, my focus, Buck, was on the insanity defense itself and not the fact that she was a woman and asserting hormones and all these other different things. I really do think the response to Lindsey Clancy has made me think worse of women as a group. Certainly all the women that are defending Lindsey Clancy. And when I hear these conversations continuing and people, these women keep going down the crazy rabbit hole even more, I'm sitting around like, this is bad for women. All these women who claim that they're feminists, and this was my wife's argument. I didn't get it. I was like, what are you talking about? She said, hey, if you're going to argue that we should be able to be presidents and run companies and all these things, You can't also simultaneously argue, but our hormones are such that we might just flip out and kill all three of our kids, and we're not responsible for that because we're women. And I said, I just didn't see that argument. Now I can't see anything but that, Buck. I just, as all of these other women keep coming out and defending Lindsey Clancy, I can't, how could I trust Sarah Haynes' opinion on anything, Buck, if she is telling me that Patrick Clancy divorcing his wife over this is, to her, unacceptable? I'm like, yeah, why can I trust your opinion on anything?
1: But also, I would add to this, what I was saying, Clay, is just, I've never heard anyone on The View criticize anyone for getting divorced for any other reason, for sure. I bet if you looked at this,
0: probably. I bet they've criticized Trump, but only because they're going to.
1: But I'm just saying, as a general issue, they wouldn't be sitting there saying, "Oh, well, if he cheated on, you know, if a man cheated on a woman, like marriage is for life, and she should just learn to make amends, and they should go see the priest and or whatever and handle it." You know, they'd be like, "He stepped out on her, and they should be divorced." Yeah. She killed her three kids. She killed all three of his children.
0: What?
1: And he's supposed to stay with her? He's supposed to cuddle her at night and tell her that everything is okay? This is the craziest thing I think I've ever seen on television.
0: And, Buck, I would add on to that, yes, what you're hitting at is important here, because this is where identity politics leads. It leads to, I can only defend someone who is in some way similar in identity to me. Really, this is all The View is, right? Sonny Hostin gives the left-wing black woman take because she's the left-wing black woman. And every single thing, when you look at it, there is no principle behind anything she argues. It's just America's racist, and I'm the black woman, and I'm always a victim, and my family's always a victim, even though they're multimillionaires. And then you've got these, it's a good point. Like, when has this subject happened? It's a good question. And the women on The View have said, you know what? The guy's in the right.
1: Oh my gosh, of course not. No, there's an undercurrent of
0: girl power. Yay.
1: I misogyny is for women. And I'm trying to think, what's the word?
0: That's a great, we don't even misandry? Know what to call people.
1: Is it misandry? I think it's misandry.
0: I think you're right. I think it's misandry.
1: Which if I just pull that out of thin air. Not a lot of radio hosts would pull that out of thin air. I'm just telling you guys that. Give me a little props. But Clay, something else I want to point out. This reminds me a bit of, you see what the real belief is here. The real belief is that she is not, she did nothing wrong. And hold on, comma there. Lindsey Clancy did nothing wrong because it was like a demon took over her mind temporarily and she wasn't responsible. So therefore she's not responsible at all for anything.
0: Yes.
1: And she should be treated like a normal person. By the way, they haven't psychiatrically examined her. All they've heard is what the defense said. They have, by the way, there's still a trial that's going to happen. So they're just jumping to that conclusion. This reminds me of, and the left did start to push this a while ago, a trans woman is a woman. So much so, if you really believe that, heterosexual men have to be attracted to trannies. And if you're not as a heterosexual man, you are being a bigot. Because that is just a woman, and you are not accepting her womanness. Clay, if you hold Lindsey Clancy responsible in any way whatsoever, even a little bit for what she did, you are breaking with this belief that they have that she is not one iota responsible for what happened there, which is one of the craziest things, again, I have ever seen. This has been a neutron bomb of left-wing chick lunacy. And there are some women on the right who have gotten on this train as well, Clay, which is terrifying.
0: Yes.
1: So.
0: No, again, every time I think people can't get, and by people, I mean women, can't get crazier on this case, they get crazier.
1: And I also would want to ask people for there's a lot of not in my backyard. We were talking about this in the context of the school stuff and what's come up recently. But for all these women who are saying, Lindsey Clancy did nothing wrong. Okay, fine. Would you let her watch your kids? Why not? Why would, for all the women who are in the Lindsey Clancy t-shirts, why wouldn't you let her watch your kids? It was just a one-time thing. She poses no more threat to society. She's fine, right? That's what they believe. Clay, I think there are a lot. Now, some of them would probably do it because it's not them, it's their children, which tells you a lot about them. But a lot of them, I think, would go, I don't think I'm going to let her watch my children as like the nanny or the babysitter. What does that tell you?
2: Laugh, learn, and hang with the guys. Clay and Buck. Preset on the iHeart app.
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0: Welcome back into Clay and Buck. So we were talking just there about The View a little bit. And you know what, Clay? There's some other weird stuff going on at The View, which we can get into. Sonny Hostin said that she was the holdout juror. Did you see this? The holdout juror in another case where we got to pull this one, guys. I'm just seeing this. We'll get to it. Involving a cannibal. Involving a person who eats people. This is apparently a thing. So we shall get to that. She claimed that she was the holdout. Yeah. The View host boasts she was the holdout juror who spared NYC cannibal killer prison, spared him prison in Butcher of Tompkins Square Park case. I know Tompkins Square Park, so does producer Allie. It's down in the, where the cool people live in New York. But Clay, we're gonna have to get into that a little bit because it seems to me to be that there is a strain of liberal woman, if you will, who thinks that letting people get away with the most heinous crimes is a virtue signal. That's what I'm seeing. Letting people do terrible things and then finding some reason to have sympathy for the criminal, not for the victims, never for the victims. That is somehow a case of, or an instance for moral preening. And we will get that clip and let everyone hear it afterwards. We'll be like, yeah, I didn't want the cannibal to go to prison. The cannibal! He was eating people! Eating humans!
1: I think it has something to do with a lot of the women that are the safest in society, because of their safety, feel like others should be willing to bear risk. If you live in a gated community and you have armed security around you, isn't it amazing how often those people want to show empathy to criminals?
0: Yes.
1: And then the people that actually live in the communities where criminals are having to constantly perpetrating criminal acts upon them actually want the hope. Help. I always thought, Buck, it's a good line. They don't put the bars on windows in bad neighborhoods to keep the police out. Just think about that for a moment. That's a big part of this discussion.
2: Looking for normal in a crazy world? Clay and Buck have your back.
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5: 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A major nor'easter is getting stronger as it threatens more than 40 million people along the East Coast from North Carolina to New England, slamming the area with intense winds, severe beach erosion, and coastal flooding. Fox Weather's Brian Norcross.
6: The water came in at high tide this morning and then has not been able to go out. So that's why in New Jersey you see the flooding from the bay side of the barrier islands, not from the ocean side. The water can't get out of the bay. It can't go out the inlets.
5: Drone attacks flare again between Russia and Ukraine after President Trump met with Ukrainian President Zelensky this week in New York City.
7: We talked about a lot of different subjects, and many of those subjects have very strong agreement. But you know what I want him to do? Make a deal. 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

0: The WGY AccuWeather forecast. Clouds, a bit of rain tonight. Could be some pounding on the roads. Low tonight at 52. Rain tomorrow and the high Sunday at 61. Sunday night, clouds, a couple of showers in the area. Low 54. Looks like rain on Monday with the high at 61. It'll be a mostly cloudy day for Tuesday. High Tuesday at 67. From the WGY Weather Center, I'm Steve Williams.
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1: Welcome back in, Clay and Buck. The View, the dumbest show in the history of television, I truly believe that is accurate, has said, hey, what in the world is Patrick Clancy thinking leaving his wife? I can't believe that in sickness and in health did not encompass, and if you murder all three of our kids, I will stay married to you. It turns out that Sonny Hostin, who was upset about this, previously refused to convict a cannibal. That is someone who eats. You don't hear cannibals talked about that much. I guess the Jeffrey Dahmer documentary was pretty popular, and Hannibal back in the day in Silence of the Lambs and those movies, the Harris novels. If I'm Robert Harris, I think, if I'm remembering.
2: Can I before we go to Sonny, can I give you the quick details on this case, just so everybody knows this? 1989, Rakowitz, a East Village pot dealer and eccentric, killed his roommate, a dance student and also topless dancer. They lived on East 9th Street. At the time, they fought after she tried to throw him out. He killed her, struck her in the throat. She died. He then dismembered her in the bathtub, boiled remains, stored her skull and teeth in a bucket of kitty litter in a locker at the Port Authority bus terminal. He bragged in Tompkins Square Park that he had eaten her brains as soup and served the remains to other homeless people. A witness testified that he had served soup in a container and that there had been a human finger in it. He led detectives to her skull. He had a long psychiatric history, carried a rooster, and founded a mock religion. By the way, he lived with a woman. I think that he knew right from wrong. I think that he should have been held criminally responsible. I don't. There's this thing of like,
1: so she
2: I can
1: said
2: function
1: he was
2: in,
1: not
2: the, in the world until I kill somebody. No.
1: She said he was not guilty by reason of insanity, I'm presuming.
2: Yeah, he's still in a loony bin to this day, yeah.
1: Here is Sonny Hostin talking about that.
3: I feel so strongly about this holdout jurors because I was a holdout juror in a case, in the Daniel Rakowitz case. I don't know if people remember it, the butcher of Tompkins Square Park. It was
4: the guy who ate the victims?
3: Yes.
5: He was, you were on that jury?
3: Yes,
6: you're
3: going
6: to need to explain more.
3: Yes, I was. And
6: were
3: when
6: you
3: I
6: a lawyer never already? Heard this story
3: I was,
6: before.
3: It was before I went to law school.
6: Oh, because I would have never
3: and,
6: put you on
3: and
6: that.
3: And when I brought it up, at the Hot Topics meeting, I don't think everyone believed me. And then my producer looked it up, and I'm in the New York Times. And apparently several jurors questioned afterwards said one holdout juror was principally responsible
4: for
3: preventing them from returning a guilty verdict. That was me. And it was because I saw clearly that he was psychotic.
4: Of course.
3: He was in a psychosis. He did not mean to kill her. And once he killed her, he panicked. He chopped up her body parts. Yes, boiled her body parts, tried to commit the perfect crime, and then fed her.
6: And you got this guy off?
3: And no. And but he fed, that's how much I believe in the insanity defense. And he fed her body parts to the unhoused. But all that being said, it was so clear to me in the jury room, and we were sequestered for 9 days. One juror threw a chair at me. They were so angry with me, but one by one, I picked them off and said, what about this? What about that? And we ended up all 12 unanimously voting that he was not criminally responsible.
4: Just
3: by
4: hungry.
6: Reason see, that's my issue with the law.
3: Of insanity.
6: That's the
3: and,
6: issue with
3: but
6: the
3: he
6: law.
3: Is still in a mental institution so being treated.
2: Clay, these people are a threat to, I don't mean the cannibal, I'm talking about the women of The View, a threat to Western civilization. I mean, the level of stupidity, first of all, Asuncion Cummings, which is actually Sonny's name, by the way, because she's quoted in the New York Times. That is all true about her being the juror. Notice how she says he panicked after he killed her and then tried to, why would you panic if you're not of sound mind?
1: Yeah, it's my,
2: why would a person panic and try to hide the body if they were not of sound mind? Explain that. I'm sure the other jurors, Clay, who all wanted to find him guilty, thought that was a noteworthy little tidbit.
1: Well, she's been wrong about everything since 1989, I guess, is another thing we can take from this. We've got a lot of calls. People want to weigh in, variety of different subjects. But I do think this is, if you want to talk about the biggest threats to the United States, I actually think it's left-wing women. They are destroying the fabric of Western civilization that allows us to have the basic human rights that we have. a lot of these women, Buck, if you've seen them because they show up at Supreme Court hearings dressed like they're women from the Handmaid's Tale, but they actually dress up in burkas when they're parading around with members of the Muslim faith. And I'm thinking to myself, do you know what you're doing here? You're claiming that Republicans are going to take away all of your individual autonomy and basic human rights. And so you're wearing the Handmaid's Tale uniform to cosplay, to dress up like the television show. But then you're actually putting on a burqa and doing public events and supporting people who believe that women are so inferior that they shouldn't have basic human rights. You're actually advocating for the erasure of women when it comes to men pretending to be women. These women's brains are broken. And we got a bunch of calls on this. There is not a male equivalent to this. Here is one thing that I would say that I am cautiously optimistic about. I think a lot of men are just over the BS. I think there's a lot of white, black, Asian, Hispanic dudes listening to us right now. I don't think it's coincidental that the black guy was the only one who would stand up against a not guilty verdict on the Lindsey Clancy jury. I think there are a lot of men that are looking around and saying, if we let these left-wing women run the country, they're going to destroy America, and they're going to do it quickly. Buck, you've probably seen those maps. If only women voted in the United States, Kamala Harris would have won almost every state in the entire nation. That entire state would that entire map of the country would almost be blue. If only men voted, almost every state would have been red. The gender battle here is very real. And again, I think there's a big difference between, hey, should the corporate tax rate be 22% or 17%? Like, we could really have a big debate over that. Should women who kill their kids have cheering sections showing up for them at their trials? Like, I don't want to live in a world with people who believe that that's appropriate. I don't want to live in a world with people who think that Charlie Kirk deserved to be killed. I don't want to live in a world where Luigi Mangione is a hero to some women because he's got abs and he's 5'8" and they somehow have convinced themselves that he's a dreamboat. Like, there is a real toxicity. You and I were just talking about this off air on TikTok. My boys brought this to me, my sons, because they're more active on TikTok. There is an entire universe, and we're going to talk with Isabel Brown about this because she did a viral video about it, where women are posting that they are having abortions after they find out that they're pregnant with boys, and they are celebrating it on TikTok, and everyone in the comments is celebrating it with them.
2: Look, it's demonic, and as you know, I've actually done a lot of reading about witch trials in the past, and which are not really well understood. They were much more prominent in Europe than they were in America. People always think of Salem. Salem was a tiny sideshow. It was here, so we care more, but compared to what was going on in Germany, particularly in the 1600s, but it even was in Sweden and France and a whole bunch of places. And do you know what? Overwhelmingly, now, of course, almost all the accusations were false, but there were always the hysteria was over someone harming children. That was the thing that was the accused witch was always over harming her children. I'm just saying now we're in a society where a woman does harm her children and she has fans. She has fans. She has people who think that this is somehow something to... I mean, I understand they're going to say, I'm not celebrating the murder of the children. I'm celebrating the recognition. I mean, not me, but they're celebrating the recognition within society that a woman can be temporarily, viciously murderous and insane only for the act, I might add, and then should be able to explain to some psychiatrist, I'm fine now, let me out, and then just walk the streets and have no criminal penalty. What I mean, Clay, remember, she would have no... If she's found not guilty by reason of criminal insanity, she has no record, really. I mean, she has a record of being in a psychiatric facility, but she's not a criminal. That's what not guilty means, not a criminal. So it's not a criminal act, really. And I know people say, oh, but you can't tell. Oh, I know the insanity defense has been around for a long time. Was she insane before she did this? I would actually say the Tompkins Square guy that Sonny Hostin talked about was a much stronger insanity defense because he seemed a little crazy before, or seemed crazy before. Yeah.
1: But I think your point of if you kill someone and you know it's bad enough that you try to hide all evidence that you did,
2: I think you are criminally responsible.
1: I think it's impossible to argue that you are too insane to have known the consequences of your acts.
2: Yeah, he knew he messed up, and maybe he decided that he was going to do all this crazy stuff afterwards so that he could run an insanity defense.
1: Yeah. I mean, that's a movie, right?
2: Had he ever,
1: basically, is that Primal Fear?
2: It is Primal Fear with Richard Gere, which is actually a pretty good movie.
1: Yeah.
2: And it's, you know, it's, Laura Linney, I think, is in it too. Ed Norton. It's a pretty good movie. Holds up.
1: Ed Norton's great in it. Chester in West Virginia. Don't meet too many Chesters anymore. Chester, what's up?
7: Hey, guys. Long time listener. Love how you're taking over for Rush. You're doing a fantastic job. But I have something I've literally not heard yet. When he came home and found that the kids were dead, and she had admitted to it, what would be the outcome were he on trial for temporarily going insane and unaliving her?
1: Killing. Thank you for the
7: what
1: call.
7: What would the attitude around he would the be table in, interview be at that
2: I think,
7: point?
2: By the way, yes. I've thought about this. Excellent call, Chester. Thank you. Because I've thought about this, too. Because as a man, I'd have a lot of sympathy for I hate to say it, but like someone kills your three kids, I think that's a real instance of a psychological break you could have and have a temporary insanity based on that.
1: I think it's a fantastic hypothetical. I think he would be found guilty.
2: 100% he'd be found guilty.
1: But that just tells
2: you everything, doesn't it?
1: Yeah, right. And if he had been, I think if you flip everything, the mom, Lindsay Clancy, comes home and the dad has murdered all three of the kids, 100% he is found guilty. Most of us never know this trial ever occurred or even remember reading about this because no men on the planet are going to say, well, did we think about his mental health issues? You had the good analogy, Buck, where you said real post-traumatic stress from men who served in combat. They have tried these defenses on many different murder trials, violent. They don't
2: basically
1: work.
2: Never works unless they can prove that you're in extended psychosis well before the act. So it's not a convenient, oh, I'm crazy when I did the bad thing and didn't know what was going on. Overwhelmingly, Clay, the PTSD defense for murder is, it's a mitigation in sentencing once convicted.
1: I just will continue to hammer to me. When you murder children, there should be no defense about what your mental state is. You should be held accountable, period. And increasingly, the more time I spend on this, Buck, the less I'm of the belief that temporary insanity or mental insanity or any of those other things should be a defense for something in murder cases.
2: Oh, I
1: know
2: agree.
1: I know it's been out there for hundreds of years in the legal canon. I've studied it. We've talked about some of the historical precedents for it.
2: If you can function in society, you should be able to be held responsible for what you do. The problem is that they've created effectively a get out of jail free card for anyone that the public has some weird sympathy for by saying, yes, I went crazy in that moment. I'm not actually responsible anymore for that. By the way, why did she go crazy in that moment? She just did. There's no proof. No one can get undermined. So anybody could now run this defense. And if the public feels like, oh, she's had a tough go, maybe it works.
1: Well, let me also point this out. Would any of us accept a temporary insanity defense for a pedophile?
2: Nope.
1: Right?
2: Absolutely not.
1: If you sexually abuse a child and you argue, well, I wasn't in my right mind, I wasn't able to understand what I was doing, some things are so awful that personally, I think you would sign off on this too, Buck, I don't care what your mental status is. There should be consequences when you harm children, period. Irrespective of what your brain is. And I just come back to almost everybody in this audience agrees with us that the Irina Zarutska killer on video, the guy who came behind her and stabbed her brutally in the neck, she never saw it coming. That guy, I think, is insane. I think he's crazy. I don't think he should have ever been out publicly. I also think he should get the death penalty. He's on video stabbing an innocent girl to death. I don't particularly care about what his mental state is, we know he 100% did it. I don't think he should continue to live. I don't think that's a crazy take when we have 100% evidence of a crime being committed and there is no doubt whether or not he did it.
2: Yeah, man, the older I get, the more pro-death penalty I get, I'll tell you. And this is something that the more I've seen, the more I know. And now people say, oh, but what, you're a Catholic, you're not supposed to. You know, I'm not perfect. What can I tell you? Nobody's perfect.
1: I also think we have more clear evidence now. Oftentimes, my issue with the death penalty is it's a permanent penalty for something that might not be definite. We got people on video committing the crime. I'm not that concerned about whether or not they actually did it or not. We can all see it. And that's,
2: well, I wish, you know, we were talking
1: common.
2: To Ann about it. I wish she had seen Coulter, The Green Mile, just because it's the most anti-death penalty, bizarre propaganda. It's like, it's basically like we had Jesus in prison for double murder and he's actually healing people and he's like the kindest, most beautiful soul. We've never had Jesus who heals people in prison for double murder of children. Okay. In America, that has not happened.

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0: All right, welcome back into Clay and Buck. We've got a tight turnaround, so if you're on hold, we can get some of your calls at the top of the next hour if you wanted to let you weigh in on the subject before we switch up gears. So we're talking, about Lindsey Clancy aftermath stuff and the View, which is basically a televised insane asylum. But I will give you, on the happy side of things, Clay, VIP email from Diane. Clay has zero room to talk about fashion. Buck looks great in his preppy baby blue sweater. Well, thank you. Thank you, Diane. Do you want to say anything now, Mr. Clay, huh?
1: Yeah, I do. I think that anybody who wears a scarf, it's male, it's impossible to defend. I also think it's hard to look good in a sweater. And frankly, I don't think you look great in it. We'll be back.
0: Wow. Harsh.
8: 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Clay and Buck, it's a whole vibe.
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6: The worst since Superstorm Sandy. I'm Carmen Roberts, Fox News. A powerful nor'easter is hitting the East Coast this weekend, affecting about 40 million people with strong wind, rain, and coastal flooding. The storm's hitting New Jersey especially hard. Fox Weather's Bob Van Dillen has more from the town of Manasquan.
7: That storm off the coast of South Jersey, Delmarva Peninsula, continues to deepen, meaning strengthening. Foam getting ripped up and thrown across the inlet going from due north to due south. And these winds are screaming. Strongest winds we've seen the entire storm so far, at least on this part. Now, we saw the fifth highest high tide ever recorded in Manasquan last night. It got to about 7.5+ feet. It was a major flood. Today, they're going for about a 7.3 high tide. There is a voluntary evacuation, essentially from the beach all the way back to one of the creeks. So not a lot of people hanging out after tonight.
6: And that storm is causing major travel delays and other problems.
8: I've been talking to travelers this morning at LaGuardia International Airport in New York City, and many are just feeling uncertain about the day ahead. The misery map, there are more than 700 flight delays and nearly 400 cancellations across the U.S. And while these air travel impacts may seem small right now in New York, Governor Kathy Hochul says keep a close eye on your flight itinerary because this situation may get worse.
6: Fox's CB Cotton reporting. President Trump's cheering his three-day state visit with Chinese President Xi in D.C., but it ended without any major agreements.
9: They were able to extend the tariff truce for several months. He was able to show himself as an equal to the superpower on the world stage, being met on the tarmac, not according to protocol, having a state dinner in his honor, and also no surprises about Taiwan.
6: America's listening to Fox News.
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4: An AI startup is building vehicles for the U.S. militaries. Fox's Sarah Allegre reports.
5: No one behind the wheel, just a massive off-road machine with sophisticated cameras and sensors thinking its way through the valleys of central Washington. The human tells it where to go. The AI figures out how to get there. Overland AI, a Seattle defense tech startup, is behind it all. The company landed a nearly $20 million production contract with the Marine Corps. They tell Fox the vehicles could help bridge the last tactical mile logistics gap by automating ammunition resupply and reducing risk to warfighters. But the tech goes beyond resupplying. The machines can send back vital battlefield information, and future models could be equipped to help shoot down enemy drones.
4: And by January of next year, a delivery of about a dozen AI drones could be sent to the Marine Corps. A suspected ATM thief ditches cash out his window during a police pursuit.
6: Police in Pearland, Texas say a suspected ATM thief was captured on video tossing cash out the window of his SUV during a police pursuit. Police responded to a bank after a report of a man withdrawing cash using several ATM cards. The pursuit ended with police arresting Leon Stephen Jr. of Florida. He's charged with evading arrest and tampering with evidence. His passenger, Tavares Givens, is charged with failure to identify. Police later collected more than $6,000 tossed from the vehicle during that pursuit. An investigation continues. Police say both men are held in the Brazoria County Jail and may face fraud-related charges. Deborah Valentine, Fox News.
4: And hundreds of thousands packed Paris's iconic Champs-Élysées for an open-air mass with Pope Leo. The Vatican estimates 800,000 people attended. That's about 200,000 more then registered, and the American Pope waved at the cheering crowds and urged them to spread their faith. I'm Carmen Roberts. This is Fox News.
7: The WGY AccuWeather forecast. Clouds, a bit of rain tonight. Could be some pounding on the roads. Low tonight at 52. Rain tomorrow and a high Sunday at 61. Sunday night, clouds, a couple of showers in the area. Low 54. Looks like rain on Monday with a high at 61. It'll be a mostly cloudy day for Tuesday. High Tuesday at 67. From the WGY Weather Center, I'm Steve Williams.
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0: Listen as Clay Travis and Buck Sexton recap another week of exposing hypocrisy and fight to protect our freedom. This is Clay Travis and Buck Sexton. Sound off.
1: Welcome, everybody. Second hour of Clay and Buck kicks off right now. I am Buck. He is Clay, renowned cable knit sweater hater. It's okay. You know, we're gonna push the analysis, and we're gonna push the fashion here on the Clay and Buck Show. It's okay, everybody. We're gonna dive into your calls actually here in a second, and I just want to say we'll also get into the Kamala appearance on the campaign trail and some of the analysis. Clay actually was the first person who gave me the heads up about this. Some senior advisors to Kamala from the past are saying they don't think she will run. I bring it up just because I'm not crazy, because I said 2 years ago, I'm not crazy. I don't think my bet's looking good, but I'm not insane, because there are people in the Democrat establishment who are like, she realizes. Anyway, we'll get into some of that. But first, I said we would do calls, Clay. I think we should, because a lot of people wanted to weigh in on that last hour. And with that in mind, here we go. Gina, a fellow Miamian. What's going on, Gina?
2: Hey, so I was in New York at the time of that weirdo serial. Well, some people believe it could have possibly been a serial killer as opposed to just a cannibal. The girl whose body was found, her boyfriend was the lead singer for Reagan Youth, the original lead singer. He ended up committing suicide because he couldn't wrap his head around. Also, my lead guitarist in a band that I had up at that time, she disappeared in Thompson Square Park. We had picked her out of the band. She had been out of the band for about a year because she had become a junkie. Brilliant girl from Miami originally, and her family went up to New York to see if they could find her, claim her body as a Jane Doe. Had she died in the park from an overdose, because that was the last place she had seen, but she was they could never identify her as a Jane Doe up in New York. So she completely has gone missing. Elizabeth Brockland, it's been, well, you know, however many years now. And so we don't think that the word on the street was that he was preying on the girls in the punk scene. Some of them had, you know, were homeless or having fallen hard times, and he would, you know, allow them to come over to his place. And yeah, like I said, she disappeared. And as for Sunny Hostin, you made me hate her even more. She makes my skin crawl. And as far as Lindsay Clancy, that's demonic. She's a murderer. She needs to go to jail for a very long time. I have suffered from postpartum depression. I had the little voice say, hey, you can get rid of your kid. Nobody will know. And then there's the other voice that says, you know, that's complete insanity. You don't do that. That's evil. And you always, you know, if you give in to evil, you're evil. And she deserves to be in for murder. And that's my opinion. And
3: thank you very much for the call.
2: You guys do.
3: I appreciate that. I think this is important. Just because you have a bad thought, if you don't do it, doesn't mean that you should validate someone else's bad thought that they actually did. And this is an example, I think, of women's empathy being taken advantage of. If you think of doing something bad, as Gina just laid out, and you make the decision not to do that bad thing, you are not the same as someone who does the bad thing. At least so far, having bad thoughts, by and large, not criminal. Actions are required. You're defending the actions of someone that you, yourself, were able to avoid doing, even though you might have been not in a good place mentally. I think that's really important, because I think a lot of women are saying, oh, I might have done, but you didn't. You didn't do it, and therefore your empathy going to someone who did do it is, to me, your empathy being taken advantage of.
1: Cindy in Champaign, Illinois, not to be confused with the sparkling white wine.
3: She just
1: dropped. She's gone?
3: Sherry in Texas. We had a champagne. Now we've got a sherry. Sherry in Texas, what's going on?
4: Hey, so I was listening to y'all discuss the Clancy case. And, you know, just the picture is so bright that it's blinding of a double standard. If there were a man, this would have played out completely different.
1: Yes.
4: She murdered her three babies. This was premeditated. Then she had the mental capacity to know that the time it would take her husband to leave and come home, and how long it would take to kill those three babies. Then she jumped out of a window. So define postpartum, premeditated, and try to justify her actions.
3: But yeah, Sherry, let me put it to you this way. Man is accused of rape. He says, I have extremely high testosterone levels, and because of my hormones, I'm unable to control myself. No jury in America. And by the way, you could take his blood. His testosterone levels could.
1: Yeah, you could see physiologically if that were true.
3: You could. He can introduce as evidence the fact that his testosterone is, you know, way higher than the average man. And he says, as a result, my sex drive was impossible for me to turn down. And so I committed a rape. Would anyone say, well, that man's hormones, he couldn't really control himself. He didn't have the mental ability to stop himself from committing a crime. I think most of you out there would say that is crazy. But that is basically what is being argued, that women's hormones are so uncontrollable that she could not prevent herself from killing three children.
1: I would say it's in a sense, Claire, there's something even more, there's a level even beyond my testosterone level is so high that I couldn't control it because, you know, I mean, if someone is taking, are they taking exogenous testosterone? Maybe it's on you. Let me give you something that's playing these theories out as well. If a man were to say that he is over-medicated by his doctors for, I don't know, being a manic depressive or being bipolar, I'm over-medicated for bipolar disorder, so I had a psychotic episode based on my medication, so I had to rape this woman that I went on a date with. Not a single person in America, I think, not one, would come to his defense publicly outside of his trial and say, it's not his fault. It's Big Pharma's fault.
3: By the way.
1: The Big Pharma thing, by the way, among the, I mean, there are a lot of very dumb, bad arguments, but she was on a lot of drugs because she was trying different things because those drugs help a lot of people. The drugs don't make you kill three people. If they did, we'd have a lot more triple murders in the country because millions and millions of people take these drugs.
3: Buck, following your analogy, imagine if a guy was on drugs, said that they helped create a situation where he didn't have the capacity to keep himself from raping a woman, and then men showed up to cheer him as he arrived at the courthouse. How would the media cover the men who showed up? Imagine if they wore blue, Lindsey Clancy supporters all wore pink, and they showed up and they cheered as he pulled in and said, you know, his mental health is a real thing. He doesn't deserve responsibility for rape. What would they call this, Buck? Toxic masculinity. And this would be an evidence of the patriarchy. This would be evidence of misogyny. It would all be used against men as evidence of how toxic our society was. Women are trying to argue, well, our empathy is a good thing. And this is actually representative of this. I just think sometimes a subtle alteration in a fact pattern, just say, okay, a man did this instead of a woman, it really will blow your mind as to just basic analysis of a case. It doesn't require a great deal of change.
1: Debbie in Houston. What's going on, Debbie?
5: Hey, guys. Great show.
1: So, Debbie, I assume you're okay with the fact that Clay and I said that your city is the superior city to Dallas.
5: Absolutely. I mean, and if we're talking Cowboys, then absolutely. So, you know.
1: Just making sure.
5: So look, I'm an empath to the 10th degree. I'm a mother of five. Thank God they're all grown. I've had my fair share of postpartum depression. But, you know, this world is just going to... Well, I can't say it, but that's where it's going. And I just, you know, man, I just don't get it. Yeah, she's fine. She had postpartum depression. Maybe she had a psychotic episode. Fine, I get it. But you know what? She killed three kids. I'm sorry. That's just what it is.
1: Debbie,
5: you know,
1: we're with you on that. Thank you, Debbie, for calling in. I think she's just expressing, she's emoting there, Clay. Very similar sentiment that you and I have, and I know a lot of others on this one, which is, you know, everyone goes through psychological struggles. You know, everyone has problems. It's not an excuse to do any act of evil, certainly not against your own children. My thing, Clay, is if she was so psychologically damaged or whatever, like, why not? I mean, why not just the self-harm? Why harm the kids? I mean, this is the thing that, you know,
3: well,
1: if you thought...
3: my point on this has been, Buck, she was able to kill the kids for 16 minutes. She strangled them, but she's unable to kill herself.
1: Yeah, she was really good at killing the children and not herself. That's another point that people have made for sure. Ed in Purdy, Texas. Ed, what's going on?
6: Gentlemen, listen, you know, Houston might be better than Dallas, but I live outside of San Antonio and it's better than both of them. But nonetheless,
1: what oh, I like the fight. I like it. Thank you. Thank you, Ed. Go ahead.
6: Nonetheless, you all were talking about if men had done something out of, increased anger, the husband comes home and kills her or whatever the case may be.
1: Yeah.
6: 40 years ago, that wasn't necessarily the case. I remember a case when I was a younger man out down in Baton Rouge where the guy killed his son's rapist right there in the airport. And I don't think he was convicted.
1: Sometimes you run into jury nullification on things like this and or a prosecutor may decide. I mean, Clay, I think there was actually a case in Texas not long ago where a parent found their, young child being sexually abused by either a neighbor or something, and he just shot the guy and killed him. I don't even think they brought charges. And by the way, I agree with that.
3: This is basically a time to kill, right? The John Grisham novel that turned into the Matthew McConaughey.
1: Well, I think he did that. That guy found them later. It wasn't in the act of or in the moment of.
3: Correct. So but it's basically just that the jury. I mean, I think there are a lot of juries, particularly in the South, that if you see an evil perpetrated, that there's a willingness to accept an action being taken to right that evil. I don't think it's coincidental. Let me put it to you this way. I don't think it's coincidental that the Lindsey Clancy case happened in Massachusetts.
1: Oh, yeah.
3: This is the deep, dark blue area of the country. I think if you had the exact same facts and this were Birmingham, Alabama, or Nashville, Tennessee, or Atlanta, Georgia, and those are big cities, obviously. I'm trying to put it in a big city. Rural area would be even less likely. I think the odds of there being a jury voting 11-1 in favor of her acquittal would be low. Let me also point this buck out. If she's found not guilty, again, they may have to make a decision about what to do with her for purposes of these charges, whether they're going to bring it back. She could be free in 40 days.
1: Yeah.
3: 40 days. She's just with no criminal record. Correct.
1: She could go out and, as far as I understand it, I mean, she could just go out and act like, she was, if she's found to be mentally competent now, I think there's restrictions. She's involuntary committed, so she couldn't buy firearms. I mean, there are some things that just the commitment would mean, but I think she could still vote. Could she still vote? I don't know about that.
3: I think so, because she would have never been convicted of a crime. I mean, I think she would be.
1: Yeah, I mean, if you're committed to a psychiatric facility, you don't lose your right to vote, do you? I don't think so. Sorry, this is getting deeper than my level of knowledge on how the law affects psychiatric facilities.
3: I will just say, if they don't bring charges against her, she could be out on the streets in 40 days.
1: Well, that's for sure true. I mean, that's the, that's the other part of this. There's a reason why people have been so hit by this story in different ways. And this is really been so emotional. And that's why we continue to follow up and talk about it here. And it's also a reminder that the women on The View are borderline insane. So there is that.
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0: Welcome back in, Clay and Buck. Cheryl in Central Texas, she says she watched the whole Clancy trial. Lindsey didn't do it, and conservatives aren't going to show up and vote because they're angry about this. What you got for us?
1: Hi, Cheryl. Clay.
0: Hi, Cheryl.
1: Can you hear me?
0: We got you.
1: Okay, I said conservative women will not show up. Now, I watched the entire trial, and there's many reasons why I think she didn't do it, but the main one that stands out to me is I actually took the drug Seroquel. It is a
0: okay.
1: Very
0: I'm going to pause you on the drug. Who killed the kids if Lindsey Clancy didn't?
1: I have no idea. I'm not going to.
0: Why?
1: I'm not going to accuse somebody on the air without knowing for sure.
0: I appreciate that, but let me ask you this:
1: paid somebody.
0: Why would Lindsey Clancy's highly paid criminal defense attorney admit that she killed the kids? Wouldn't that be malpractice by him?
1: Well, I just think everything was pointing.

0: leaning towards her, but he knows she didn't do it. If you listen to what he said after the trial, there was a mistrial declared. He said she did not do this.
1: Okay. Oh, thank you for the call, Cheryl. I have to cut Cheryl off, but unfortunately, there are a lot of people like Cheryl out there. You are wrong. Okay. The criminal defense attorney's number one job, I've been a criminal defense attorney. There are criminal defense attorneys listening to us right now, many of them, is to defend your client to the best of your ability. If your client has a defense that he or she did not commit the murder that they are charged with, it would be malpractice for you not to put forward the best defense. You would lose your law license. You would be responsible for significant consequences. Buck, the prosecutors would also be in danger of losing their law licenses. There is no world in which Lindsey Clancy did not kill these kids. It did not occur. No one else murdered
2: them. The only people who think that are people online who have nothing to do with the actual trial or the evidence or the law. That's it. No one else thinks it.
1: I mean, it's scary how prevalent this is. The girl we played yesterday in Tampa started off the whole discussion about who's worse for women, Sydney Sweeney for the sports gambling ad or Lindsey Clancy, by saying her husband killed them. A lot of you are being polluted. I think a lot of it's coming out of social media with lies, things that are just flagrantly untrue.
3: Common sense never sounded so good. Clay and Buck owning the airwaves.
2: According to the FBI, a break-in occurs every 26 seconds on average nationwide. 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
5: Stevens, a big powerful nor'easter hitting parts of New Jersey, Connecticut, and in New York, where conditions could become even worse tonight.
6: We expect waves as tall as 20 feet in some areas. Winds will be just as powerful as the waves. Wind gusts exceeding 50, even 60 miles an hour have already been recorded on Long Island.
5: And that's New York Governor Kathy Hochul. President Trump weighing in on what comes next in the Russia-Ukraine war after meeting with Ukraine's President Volodymyr Zelensky this past week.
7: We talked about a lot of different subjects, and many of those subjects have very strong agreement. But you know what I want him to do? Make a deal. I want him to settle with Putin, and I want Putin to settle with him.
5: The president speaking with reporters earlier today. 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
8: The WGY AccuWeather forecast, overcast and a bit of rain tonight. Could be some pounding on the roads. Look out for that. Low 52. Rain tomorrow and the high at 61. Clouds, a couple of showers tomorrow night. Low 54. Looks like rain on Monday with the high at 61. A mostly cloudy day for us on Tuesday. High Tuesday afternoon, 67. From the WGY Weather Center, I'm Steve Williams.
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1: Oh, she's back, everybody. She's back. This is Clay and Buck, and we're talking to you about Kamala Harris. She made an appearance out on the campaign trail. We've got some things to talk about. First, let's deal a little bit of what she was discussing here. For example, the attack on DEI. This is cut one. Play it.
2: The attack on DEI is an attack on maternal care. An attack on DEI to recognize diversity, equity, and inclusion is an attack by definition on maternal care, including the need to protect black women in connection with their pregnancy, childbirth, and postpartum care. These are the facts.
1: Clay, she also went on to say, now this is in Detroit, okay?
3: Let me say this, Buck, before we play that next cut. I have not heard Kamala Harris talk in some time. It is painful to hear Kamala Harris talk.
1: We're gonna get to this.
3: But let me say this, too. This is the exact campaign she's running, Buck. Black women are being discriminated against. There's too much white men power. This is going to be one of the nastiest campaigns we have ever seen, because if she gets black women to vote for her and buy into this victim,
1: she's the nominee,
3: culture,
1: Clay, but then she gets crushed by white working class voters in the Rust Belt and the swing states. That's what
3: I agree completely with that. I hope she's the nominee, because I think it doesn't work nationally. But I'm telling you, in the primary, black women are victims. We are being discriminated against. They're killing our babies. They're hanging us from trees.
1: All right. This is what's coming. Have to correct you on something for the record, Clay. There's something that, you know, you're getting a little ahead of your skis on here. She didn't say black women during this event. She said birthing people. Okay. No, I'm serious.
3: Did she really say birthing people?
1: She said birthing people. Former Vice President Kamala Harris faced political debate after a She didn't say it. One of the panelists said it. But she was at an event where they said, so she said black women. Clay's right. I correct the record. But one of the fellow panelists, I just misread the quote, said birth, but they're talking about birthing people. She's sitting there telling you about DEI, and she's also at a panel of people for maternal care, women, and they're talking about birthing people. They still do this thing that trans women have babies. Trans women have male genitalia. They do not make babies, or rather, they don't have babies from the uterus. They make babies. They can make babies. So, Clay, this is crazy. So now we have to get into your, by the way, I don't think anyone disagrees with your point. And I'm sorry, I thought I was going to be able to correct you than the birthing people. I totally whiffed on that one. Somebody else said it, not Kamala. I was hoping, because remember, Kamala was the one who said...
3: Kamala's not going to say birthing people, not because she doesn't think the language is appropriate, but because she cares about black women. That's her whole campaign. So she's not saying birthing people is too inclusive to be a Democrat nominee. She is going to lean in to identity politics, frankly, like we have never seen in the Democrat Party, provided she runs.
1: I also think she, and you know, now that I'm seeing, of course, who did say it, the birthing people comment, she got hit so hard for the, I never even get it fully right, there should be taxpayer-funded abortion for illegal, alien, incarcerated, no, did I miss
3: one? It's worse. Taxpayer-funded trans surgeries for illegal immigrants.
1: Surgeries. Okay, the surgeries, not abortions.
3: We should pay for sex change operations for illegal immigrants per
1: in
3: Kamala
1: prison.
3: Harris.
1: Yes. In prison.
3: Yes.
1: Right. So she went, she did like the whole cycle. She got it all in there. You know, she got everybody in there. But then she gets to, and this is where Clay and I are going to have a little fun here. Kamala Harris on running for president in 2028. This is cut two. Here's what she says.
2: I have not decided if I'm going to run again, but I'm going to, but let me just say this. I do sincerely believe 28 won't matter if we don't get through 26.
1: I mean, that's like a very weak, that's a very Kamala thing. Like that's supposed to be a big,
3: yeah. If the world ends, then what happens after doesn't matter.
1: Yeah, it's just such a such a Kamala-ism. So now, Clay, let's talk about this piece, because I have some thoughts, and unfortunately, my thoughts kind of support that you might still be right on this, which stinks for me, because I would love to say, haha, this is the article. So something came out in Axios, and you're the one who brought it to my attention, and I've since read it. This is a quote. Many of those who know Kamala Harris best think she ultimately won't run for the White House in 2028. Like Chief Kamalogist Buck Sexton over here. Why it matters? The former vice president decides to do is one of the biggest factors in the next presidential election. Early polls suggest she is the front runner, to Clay's point, and would be the Democrat nominee. But if she opted out, it would totally scramble the primary. Clay, a couple of points in the why she wouldn't run column, and let's deal with these, right? One, the David Plouffe said this, her strongest day will be her first day in the campaign. Absolutely true. Go ahead.
3: Plouffe also said that about Joe Biden before he decided to run in 2020, said you shouldn't do it. You can go do the research on it. Now, he's an Obama guy, but he probably knew that Biden didn't have the capability to be president. To be fair, he didn't see COVID happening. But he said Biden's best day as a presidential candidate will be his first day. So he's using the exact same argument.
1: He recycles that line after that?
3: Yes. Plouffe. Yes.
1: So here's what I think this is. I think Plouffe does. I'll just skip to the chase here. Plouffe says he was Harris's 2024 senior advisor, one of them. And he says she would face headwinds in a national campaign. A lot of the donor. This is the other real point I was going to make, or the point that's made here. Donor money is not excited about her. That's a real thing. Like the big money in New York and California in particular is not excited about writing big checks for Kamala Harris. So that's true. And then the last thing, Clay, here is she isn't an egomaniac. This is a quote. Multiple people who work for her say Harris lacks the sociopathic belief that she and only she should be president. Here's the only, and I've always thought this, the only way she isn't president is if she's promised that she gets to be a kingmaker. She gets to be in the role of James Clyburn, if you will, directing black primary voters toward the preferred, you know, she gets to sort of anoint who wins the primary in a sense in that way. And she gets the cushiest. I mean, like Reid Hoffman would have to put her on the board of LinkedIn, and, you know, and she makes $500,000 a year for doing nothing. And then she can be the chancellor of a UC school, making $1 million a year to go to cocktail party. She just bought an $8 million Malibu mansion. Give me your feel on all this. I know you still think she's going to run, but what did you think of these pieces in this article about maybe she does, maybe she doesn't?
3: I thought it was interesting, and to me what stood out was it felt like this was an attempt to try to dissuade her from running, but I'm always skeptical when people's names aren't actually used. I give Plouffe credit here because he said, hey, she shouldn't run, and he put his own name behind it. Remember, he was one of the people that was brought in when Kamala's campaign was floundering early, that helped to provide some sort of structure to it. I just think the fact that South Carolina is the first primary, she's going to win South Carolina. That means she's going to be one of the two or three finalists no matter what.
1: You and I have no disagreement on this. And you've certainly made this case strongly. And I think Gerdusky's heard it, for example, and told me, he's like, Clay's right about South Carolina and Virginia, by the way, too.
3: Yeah.
1: She'll win Virginia as well. Then it gets into some states that would be competitive, like New Hampshire and Nevada. Afterwards, Nevada comes, I think, first. But Clay, the decision to even get in is what we are talking about.
3: Yeah.
1: But, and do you see a world in which that is David here? What I see here is David Plouffe personally doesn't want her to run.
3: Yes.
1: And is trying to throw a brushback pitch.
3: I think that's accurate. My second part on that would be, who is David Plouffe advising? He's going to get paid millions of dollars by someone else to try to beat Kamala Harris is the read that I would get there. I don't care about donor money. When you're as well known as Kamala is, we have seen so many people, the Democrat Party have said, we hate this guy, we condemn him. And then they go out and they raise money like crazy as soon as they actually have the nomination locked up. So I don't buy the donors will all get in line. Kamala will have, if she's the nominee, $1 billion. That she raises for them to be able to nominate her. They'll convince themselves that J.D. Vance or Marco Rubio or whomever the Republican nominee is, get ready for this, is actually worse than Trump. That's what they're going to say. Oh, and you really look at his history. He's worse than Trump because Trump wasn't a professional politician. This guy is a true believer. He's evil. Trump was transactional. I can already tell you everything that they're going to say. And I just think when it all circles back around, Kamala Harris has nothing else in her life. And ultimately, if she had a husband that she loved and had 8 kids and, you know, 15 grandkids.
1: Hey, maybe she loves her husband. Come on.
3: I don't think so. I don't think they really like each other.
1: Wow.
3: I don't think you could like Doug. I think Doug is a kind of a utterly detestable human based on what I've seen of Doug. I think that ultimately they will end up in a situation where she has nothing else. Again, if she had a ton of kids and a ton of grandkids and she had an otherwise healthy life, I think she might say, hey, you know what? I had my shot. I came close, 240,000 votes away. I'm probably going to lose again. And there's a big difference, Buck, between losing once. You lose twice, you are a punchline for all of history. It's not very often people get 2 nominations and lose.
1: So I think you keep saying she has nothing else, and I understand what you're saying with that, but you have to remember from the Kamala perspective. First of all, I mean, it's maybe, you know, I don't know, and I try to be very sensitive about this stuff. Maybe she, you know, kids were a challenge for her to have or whatever, but she didn't have her own kids. Maybe she didn't want to. So that doesn't really fa-
3: which,
1: maybe
3: by the way,
1: didn't...
3: I think also hurts her with a lot of women, because I think it's hard to be a woman running for office and not have any kids.
1: Again,
3: I think that does harm her.
1: Fully respectful of the fact maybe she had trouble, you know, having kids. That's also possible. But I would just say she bought an 8 million, her and Dougie.
3: Yep.
1: Who you're not giving much love to today.
3: Her and Dougie.
1: Her and Dougie.

0: Doug, they just bought an $8 million house in Malibu. I think Kamala likes money. I think she likes living the good life. I think that she would be very happy to be a voice. I think she'd rather be Michelle Obama than Joe Biden. Do you see what I'm saying? I think there's at least a chance that she'd rather be a big name, fundraisers, does whatever she wants, gets to hang out with, you know, DiCaprio and Branson and, you know, whoever, and not be in the fight, instead of the Biden routine is like, I'm just going to keep running and running and running and running.
1: Yeah.
0: I don't know about whether she really, and that's what that point was, that the Pluff, or not Pluff, was another aide, that she doesn't have that I have to be president thing.
1: Which, by the way, would be a positive thing to say about her, because it suggests some form of normalcy. Here's the problem. Everything Kamala does seems abnormal, which actually suggests the opposite to me, that she's so concerned with being president that she's obsessing about every little detail, which is why she doesn't ever seem authentic, because she's trying to address every criticism that she sees out in public. Does that make sense? Yeah. If somebody told you, think about this, like in your own lives, everybody out there, if somebody told you that you used your hands too much when you spoke, and I'm using my hands, I use my hands a lot when I speak, and you really cared, and they said that's costing you 3 points in the polls, and you really started thinking about not using your hands, or smiling more, or not smiling enough, or using different tones. If you really start thinking about all these things that the experts in politics tell you, you end up so uncomfortable in your own skin that you actually look like Kamala Harris, because what you're trying to do is make everybody happy. And when you try to make everybody happy, you can't make anybody happy because you're just fake. And I think that's
0: Kamala's
1: biggest
0: issue.
1: What
0: about where she tells the kids to look at the moon? The moon is a big circle in the sky. There's like holes in it, but they're amazing. You remember that, guys?
1: Yeah, oh, yeah, I remember that video.
0: We might have to find that audio for you just so you can remember that Clay's preferred Democrat candidate has quite a long history of some of the most cringe-inducing political moments that any of us can remember. But then again, so did Biden, and somehow Biden became president. So I know anything is possible.
2: Looking for normal in a crazy world? Clay and Buck have your back.
0: 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That water stain in your ceiling you noticed a couple weeks ago is bigger than you remember. You're not going anywhere.
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0: Welcome back in, Clay and Buck. Let's run through a bunch of these calls because we got a couple of awesome guests, Peachy Keenan and Katie Zachariah, when we come back. Will in Durham, North Carolina, fire away.
1: Yeah, there's a lot of confusion and things that don't make sense about the Clancy case. But what would have happened if she had killed someone else's children? And
0: probably,
1: shouldn't we have higher standards for a parent?
0: Yeah, thank you. Buck, I think you probably would co-sign on this. I think she would go to prison for the rest of her life if she had killed someone else's kid.
2: I think she might have. I mean, well, they can't get the death penalty in Massachusetts, but that would be a death penalty case in a lot of places.
0: Our friend Light 'Em Up Linda in Orlando. Light 'Em Up. What you got?
3: Hey, guys. So I'm going to go back on the Sydney Sweeney story again, like how they're all freaking out about what a sex symbol she is. But what the liberals are not understanding is if they actually look at her movies, she played Christy Martin in the movie called Christy. And she also played Reality, the one that worked for the NSA that was helping the Democrats for the Russia collusion and stuff.
0: Yeah, and Reality winner. Like those, I mean,
3: yeah,
0: it's a great point. Like those are not sexy roles, right?
3: No, none. And if you've seen the movie Christy, it was... She played a lesbian.
0: Not a hot one either.
2: And a boxer, a lesbian boxer.
0: Yeah, Christy Martin. Thank you for the call, Linda. Holly in New Orleans.
4: Guys, how you doing?
0: Great.
4: Long time listener, first time caller. Listen, I have a question with your regards to whether you regard PTSD as a viable defense for patricide. And yet you disregard post-traumatic.
0: No.
4: What we said as a viable.
0: Thank you for the call, Holly. What we said was consistently PTSD defenses for men don't work for juries. They can't use them. It's the opposite of what you're saying. Women are able to cite their hormonal issues, their mental imbalances. Men, historically, in cases, are not. Pete in Nashville, really quick.
4: To my research, men are
5: rolled out of that courtroom free. Unbelievable. She probably will get off scot-free in 40 days. But then you had a lady here.
0: Yeah, Pete, tell that story. Give us a talk back because I want people to hear that. Final hour next.
6: Common sense never sounded so good. Clay and Buck owning the airwaves.
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4: A powerful coastal storm will make for a rough weekend along parts of the East Coast. A strengthening nor'easter will bring periods of heavy rain and strong gusty winds from the mid-Atlantic into New England, along with coastal flooding, high surf, and dangerous rip currents. Farther west, showers and thunderstorms are possible across portions of the Central Plains, with some storms capable of producing heavy rainfall. Parts of Oklahoma and western North Texas could also see a few strong storms. Much of the Ohio and Tennessee valleys will enjoy a quieter Saturday, with sunshine and temperatures generally in the 70s. Across the south, it will remain warm with highs in the 80s and lower 90s. And in the northwest, another system will bring rain with some higher elevation mountain snow before conditions gradually improve. And that's a look at your national forecast. I'm Jim Forbes.
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6: Across the area. President Trump met with China's leader Xi Jinping earlier this week.
7: President Trump says that Chinese President Xi Jinping agrees that Iran should never have a nuclear weapon. That was during this week's three-day U.S.-China summit here in D.C. But the two did not spend much time talking about things like Taiwan or even AI, according to the president. That is because he says on Taiwan, she knows the U.S. position and that that's not changing. Now, for AI, both the U.S. and China have agreed to set up a communication channel for AI-related incidents, except they won't be calling it artificial intelligence, but superintelligence.
8: It's a much more accurate name, because when you say the other, it means it's fake. Artificial means it's fake, and it's not fake.
7: Now, SI or AI will be the main focus, at least it is set to be, when President Trump and President Xi meet again in November.
6: And that's Fox's Alexandria Hoff at the White House. 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
4: And we continue with our top story. The nor'easter impacting about 40 million people along the East Coast this weekend. Some areas being smacked with rain and high winds. Hempstead, New York Mayor Watlin Hobbs Jr. on the Fox Report with what his city is doing.
5: We were proactive in making sure that we cleared some of our sewer drains and made sure that we got rid of any leaves, anything that might cause flooding. We've had a couple of streets that had a little bit of flooding, but it has dissipated thus far.
4: And again, some 40 million people in the path of the storm. The worst is expected sometime tomorrow. The White House claiming it removed hundreds of thousands of fraudulent Obamacare accounts in D.C. Fox's Rebecca Castor.
6: The White House Fraud Task Force, led by Vice President J.D. Vance, is touting its latest move to save taxpayers $2.2 billion, removing 750,000 fraudulent recipients from Obamacare. Officials say many of these enrollees never saw a doctor, filled a prescription, or responded to fraud investigators. And another 419,000 accounts are still under investigation. In other cases, the applicants weren't eligible for subsidies under the Affordable Care Act because they had access to employer health insurance or their income was too high.
7: If you do things that are wrong, we're going to come after you. We will enforce the law.
6: Dr. Oz, who heads the Centers for Medicare and Medicaid, also announced a six-month pause on new brokers signing up to sell Obamacare plans while existing agents are under a microscope.
4: But a Democrat-aligned policy group called the Protect Our Care Group calls the move a smokescreen to kick eligible people off of their coverage. President Trump announcing today that his administration has now approved new fuel economy standards, rolling back, he says, previous electric vehicle targets. Mr. Trump saying that that announced policy shift will lower vehicle prices. I'm Paul Stevens, and this is Fox News.
8: The WGY AccuWeather forecast. Clouds, a bit of rain tonight. Could be some pounding on the roads. Low tonight at 52. Rain tomorrow and the high Sunday at 61. Sunday night, clouds, a couple of showers in the area. Low 54. Looks like rain on Monday with the high at 61. It'll be a mostly cloudy day for Tuesday. High Tuesday at 67. From the WGY Weather Center, I'm Steve Williams.
9: My neighbor passed, and I only found out from the chapter segment on my local news station. 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I called three neighbors, and we all went Saturday. 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

0: Listen as Clay Travis and Buck Sexton recap another week of exposing hypocrisy and fight to protect our freedom. This is Clay Travis and Buck Sexton. Sound off.
1: Welcome back in. Hour number three. Sources have just informed me during the commercial break, Buck, as I was just telling you, we're about to be joined by Peachy Keenan. And then Katie Zachariah as well. We're going to get into a lot of different stories with both of these women. But a little bit of breaking news for you. President Trump is going to be attending the Texas-Tennessee game in Knoxville, Tennessee this weekend. A battle of the UTs, the University of Texas against the University of Tennessee. Noon Eastern kick in Knoxville's Neyland Stadium. That is going to be quite the scene this weekend, Buck. I will also be in attendance at this game.
2: Are you going to need a day off when Texas beats Tennessee afterwards to just cope? Is that are you going to be okay?
1: That's tough. It's hurtful, even. I actually think Tennessee is going to upset Texas. Texas is the number one team in the country right now. About a 5.5-point favorite at Hard Rock Bet. By the way, I should have mentioned this. You can go to hardrock.bet/clay. And you can bet on Texas-Tennessee, where the president will be attending. If you do, $5, you get $100. You can play it exclusively in the state of Florida, where Buck is. You can play it in Tennessee. You can play it in a bunch of other different states. And even if you have already signed up, $100 in your account when you play $5, all you have to do is go to hardrock.bet/clay. We are joined now by Peachy Keenan. And oh my goodness, we're just going to throw you right into the fire here. We've been having a big discussion. The ladies on The View, Sarah Haynes in particular, she was upset that Patrick Clancy, the husband of Lindsey Clancy, made the decision to divorce his wife after Lindsey murdered their three kids. Why are so many women's brains broken? And are you as blown away by some of the Lindsey Clancy discussion that continues as both Buck and I are?
3: I'm actually not surprised by it. I mean, this has been growing in the feminist movement among women, mostly liberal women. I call them female liberation theologists. They have this sort of like a cult of trying to liberate each other and their friends from the anchors and chains of marriage and their annoying kids. And so the Lindsey Clancy story just kind of catalyzed that movement. I think it is really ironic, though, that the ladies on their view are horrified that a man wouldn't live up to his marital vows and his commitment to his wife when they have an entire cottage industry based around selling divorce to women. Divorce for any reason, mostly because you just want like to have sex with other men. And this is like, there are bestsellers about this, and they have no qualms about telling each other to dump their nice but boring husbands just to feel better about themselves.
2: So when the women of The View take this position that it's strange that her husband divorced her, they're obviously setting up some kind of a bizarre double standard. I think that much of it is clear.
3: Right.
2: Where does this come from, though? I mean, we got a caller. Where does this come from that she didn't do it? Is that just, are there two branches here of crazy, Peachy? There's the like women's, liberation, feminist, crazy. But then there's also the like true crime, the person who did it never really did it. The internet sleuths are going to get to it. Or is there crossover? Like, why are women saying, in some cases, many cases I've seen, she didn't even do the killings?
3: Yeah, I think that's just like an IQ issue that some women just can't really understand or accept that women, in fact, can do horrible things. I mean, you know, it's an equal, they've equalized the playing field, girls. Like, there's women murderers. Netflix is having, has multiple movies out this month on women who have killed people. There's a Lizzie Borden story. There's the Eileen Wuornos story, starring Sarah Paulson, who was the, you know, the prostitute who became a serial killer, killed all her Johns. And these movies are celebrating these women as murderers. So I think it's funny that they can't in their brains put together that, yes, sometimes women, you know, do awful things. And they, but then the other branch is, okay, well, she did it, but she's just as innocent as I am because she didn't mean to do it. She was not in the right frame of mind. They'll make any excuse. The tap dancing just kind of gets more extreme depending on which branch you go down.
1: We're talking to Peachy Keenan. Okay, so you hit me with something there that is also a point of discussion, that there's a lot of women who encourage other women to get divorced, which is the exact opposite, obviously, of what The View is talking about. And what Patrick Clancy actually did in initiating a divorce is actually somewhat rare. I'm curious what you would say about this. The data seems to reflect that about 80% of divorces are initiated by women. When I hear and see something that, in theory, if you're being honest, marriages seem like 50% of the time it should be the men's reason that wants the divorce, 50% of the time it should be the women's reason. When I see women are 80% of divorces, it makes me think that the incentive structure for women to get divorced is more significantly in their favor than the incentive structure for men to get divorced. Am I missing something there? Is there a logic to that argument? And does this tie in with what you're saying, that there's a cadre of women out there that encourage other women to get divorced, maybe in a way that men don't?
3: Yeah, I think for men who are, you know, divorce can be deeply shameful. They feel like they've failed. They let their children down for whatever reason. Let's say nothing was their fault. The wife just decided she'd had enough or whatever. It can be so devastating. They end up living in their car because they have to support her and the children. But for women, it is the opposite. They get to join the sisterhood of women who have become enlightened to, you know, the horrors of marriage. They're basically treated like they escaped from prison, or they got out of like a POW camp, and they're welcomed with open arms to the liberated feminists who have now they can go on girls trips, and they don't have to worry about picking up his socks and all of the horrible nightmarish things they were forced to do for their awful husbands. So it's a completely, totally different societal shift. We kind of celebrate women who got divorced. Now, look, I'm not talking about the reasons where you need to like not be married to someone. There's situations where there is abuse. And I mean, the Clancys, Patrick Clancy, I think he had a good reason. Like, there's a lot of bad reasons to leave someone. I think he might have had a good reason. Not only was she in a mental hospital and obviously undergoing something. I mean, I think she was responsible. I think she should go to prison. But she was not really capable of being in a relationship, number one. And number two, she did strangle their three kids. So I think he has completely has reasonable cause to divorce her.
2: So Peachy, I want to take us into a slightly different direction here for what is turning out to be, I think, for a lot of people, one of their favorite stories of the year. Massachusetts lesbian bar nearly bullied out of town after lifting their N95 mask mandate for 1 week. This is a real story from the Boston Globe, I would note, about a bar where it was a lesbian bar where everyone had to be masked up. Now, like in the year of our Lord 2026, masked up, there was a fight because they were losing so much money at this bar, no shock, that it was going to have to close. So they said, Saturday night, we're going to relax our N95 mask mandate. You don't even have to drive up in a Subaru. And people freaked out because they said it was ableism, and people with immunocompromised systems would be not free to join the lesbian bar to drink.
3: So good. Okay, I just saw a photo of the three lesbians. I'm not sure exactly if that's what I would call them. I saw their faces, and actually now that I've seen them, there is a reason why they wanted everyone to wear masks. I'm surprised they weren't like full face, like bags, burkas. These are not, I mean, I don't know what happened to lesbians. We used to have like cute lesbians, okay? They were like, you could tell they were girls, at least. These lesbians have some major issues going on. They have mustaches. I'm sorry, if you're a lesbian with like a full natural mustache, you're like not... You're not what I would consider a lesbian.
1: These are not the lesbians, Peachy, that are popular on the internet. I think that's probably fair to say.
3: Yeah. I'm like, if I walked in this bar and I saw a lot of women and I was a lesbian, I saw the women who looked like this, I would leave also. I'm not going to stick around. I want to go with like a good looking.
2: I might have stumbled on some Cinemax in the 90s and been introduced to lesbians at one point. and these lesbians, very different from those. And I'll give you both. I'll give you both this one. Critics of the relaxing of the mask policy at the Massachusetts lesbian bar likened it to a mass disabling event, said it was eugenicist, and commenters said that they hoped the venue would get firebombed for robbing immunocompromised people of their Saturday plans. Like, this is real. This is a real thing. I just said, everyone probably thinks we're making this up. This really happened.
1: This is crazy. All right. Couple of other, I want to get your take, Peachy. I don't know if you saw the clip that went super viral of the guy in Tampa asking who's worse for women, Sydney Sweeney for doing a nearly nude sports gambling ad or Lindsay Clancy for murdering her three children.
3: Oh, yeah.
1: And the woman said, oh, Sydney Sweeney is. And I just, I keep seeing all these stories, and I know they're not necessarily representative, but The View has millions of viewers, right? It's not as if we're just picking some random YouTube clip and saying that this is representative. How do people's brains get healed from the insanity? Is there anything that could occur that these left-wing women, really, I think there's a lot of men like me that are just like, how did we get here? How do we get out of this?
3: Yeah, I mean, if Lindsay Clancy had looked more like Sydney Sweeney, women would have wanted her to get the electric chair. Okay, so period. And that is just, that's just what, how women are in our heart of hearts. We're petty like that. We're vain, jealous, like all those sorority sister things, mean girl stereotypes. Okay, I'm here to say, like, left and right, they still exist. They're sort of true. They can really explain a lot of this. So we can't, like, that's just like our fundamental nature. Women's competing with other women is just like how women in, you know, caveman days would get the right mate or whatever. You would try to get the stronger hunter so your children wouldn't starve or whatever. That's just how our primitive lizard brains kind of still are. I'm not surprised by that at all. I mean, Sydney Sweeney is a grave threat to everything that feminists have been selling to young college age women, which is that, you know, celebrating your body, even if you are morbidly obese, celebrating your confused sexuality, how many SSRIs, antidepressants, and how many mental illnesses do you have? Those are all good things. We want women to be like that, to be kind of crazy and open with how, you know, depressed they are, so we can all kind of be together in this like club, you know, misery loves company. And so then you have Sydney Sweeney, and she just represents everything that they hate. She doesn't have any, you know, she doesn't come out with rainbow flags. She's not an ally. She doesn't really talk about any of these issues. Her whole thing is she's a very busy, she's a working woman. Okay. But God forbid she use her beauty and her like body for her income, even though, you know, that's what actresses and singers and models have been doing for, you know, 100 years. And they don't worship her though, because she's just a little too white and a little too blonde.
2: Just so you know, I don't think you can see Peachy, but my 17-month-old decided to run into the studio while we were having this conversation and hop up onto my lap because he can move very fast now. And so we thought we would bring some happiness to the end of the segment because we, you know,
3: love talked him. About some. What's his name?
2: Speed. It's actually a family name. His name is Speed. So we call this the Speed Cam.
3: Oh, my gosh. Wow. He is the best. Oh, look at him. He's gorgeous. Well,
2: thank you. Peachy, thank you for being with us. Ending on a happy note
3: guys.
2: We'll talk to you again soon.
1: Thank you.
2: Say hi. Peachy's got 5 kids, by the way. Peachy's replenishing the earth. Well done.
3: That's right.
2: Fantastic.
3: Exactly.
0: Looking for normal in a crazy world? Clay and Buck have your back.
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2: Welcome back in here to Clay and Buck. Coming up, we got Katie Zachariah. She is a fantastic lawyer, political commentator, former DHS spokesman, And we're talking to her about the California showdown with Newsom and Kamala, among other things. Also probably getting some Lindsey Clancy talk and whatever else comes to mind. But we had told you, a little trip down memory lane, about how Kamala was talking at one point about the moon. And it was very staged and very cringe-inducing and the whole thing. And it came out also the kids in the clip were actors. They were paid actors, not just like normal kids. Wanted to remind you what that was like as Kamala's gearing up perhaps to run. Play it.
13: I just love the idea of exploring the unknown. And then there's other things that we just haven't figured out or discovered yet. To think about so much that's out there that we still have to learn. Like, I love that. I love that. And so I'm very excited about the Space Council.
14: We're going to learn so much.
13: You guys are going to see. You're going to literally see the craters on the moon with your own eyes.
14: Oh, my goodness.
13: With your own eyes. I'm telling you, it is going to be unbelievable.
2: With your own eyes, Clay.
1: I just, again, the idea that she's really comfortable in her own skin, I think, is one of the biggest lies we've been told. She is obsessed with how everybody thinks about her, and I think that's the reason that she's primarily inauthentic. And when I heard that clip that we played of her with Abdul El-Sayed, she's mostly stayed out of the media for the last, what, 18 months, whatever the heck it's been, since she lost in November of 2024. We haven't actually heard that much about her. I had a visceral reaction of just, you know, like in the pit of your stomach, kind of, oh, like when you feel a little bit nauseous.

0: when I heard her talking about DEI again and about how black women are the victims who are pregnant and all these things, it's going to be so toxic when she is running for the presidency and we're going to have to play these kind of clips every day. And unfortunately, in the short term, I think she's going to be the nominee. In the long term, I co-sign everything that you're saying. She can't win in the battleground states of the Midwest. I think she could win in North Carolina and Georgia because they have a larger minority population. But I think blue-collar white voters are not supporting her.
1: This isn't because of the Lindsey Clancy thing, although it doesn't help. I also think Democrats who know the country is not in some big mood to elect a woman. It's just not. It's not where the mindset is right now after two losses of two female candidates.
2: Looking for normal in a world of crazy? Clay and Buck have your back.
1: Three years ago, terrorists murdered more than 1,200 innocent Israelis and took 250 hostages. Today, as we remember the souls lost on October 7th, Israel is still under threat from terrorists sworn to her destruction, and anti-Semitic hatred and violence continues to rise.
0: While these atrocities received your attention when they occurred and afterwards, there's an ongoing effort to support the vulnerable Jewish population in Israel.
1: Christians and Jews are coming together to boldly stand with Israel through the International Fellowship of Christians and Jews Flags of Fellowship movement. 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
4: Nor'easter is affecting about 40 million people along the East Coast, especially for New York and New Jersey.
5: So far, air travel impact is minimal, but we do expect delays and cancellations to mount as the day goes on and the storm picks up.
4: And that's New York Governor Kathy Hochul. The storm has claimed at least one life after a tree fell on a 56-year-old man in Brooklyn today. President Trump rejects a proposal to reopen the Strait of Hormuz from Iran.
6: The Wall Street Journal says Iran broached the idea of a 7-day pause in fighting in exchange for lifting the U.S. blockade in the Strait of Hormuz. But President Trump reportedly does not want to lift the embargo as the U.S. tries to squeeze Iran's economy.
4: Fox's Madeline Rivera. 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
7: The WGY AccuWeather forecast, overcast and a bit of rain tonight. Could be some pounding on the roads. Look out for that. Low 52. Rain tomorrow and the high at 61. Clouds, a couple of showers tomorrow night. Low 54. Looks like rain on Monday with the high at 61. A mostly cloudy day for us on Tuesday. High Tuesday afternoon, 67. From the WGY Weather Center, I'm Steve Williams.
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1: Welcome back in, hour number three, Clay and Buck. We appreciate all of you hanging out with us. 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We're joined now by Katie Zachariah. Katie, we've been talking about all sorts of stories today. Let's start here. Gavin Newsom said that he would not run for president in 2028 if Kamala Harris decides to run. He said it while fly fishing, as one does, with Jake Tapper in the middle of a stream. They held it for a month. It felt very calculated. What's your take as a Californian on the dynamics between Newsom and Kamala? How do you see this playing out? Because as soon as the midterms are over, what Newsom and what Kamala are going to do becomes a huge part of the narrative out here for 2028.
2: Absolutely. Watching him fly fish, if you haven't seen it, everyone should head over and watch the most contrived interview almost in history. This guy is clearly not a fly fisherman. He is a Sacramento, San Francisco, California native who looked very uncomfortable in that water. And he was as uncomfortable fly fishing as he was with Jake Tapper's question. And what I see, if I read between the lines here, is he not going to run? Or is he basically saying, I'll take a back seat because I might want to be VP on the ticket, or I'm going to see how it shakes out and then maybe I run for president. Now, he's over in New York running around with a climate scam while his state is the second highest electricity prices in the entire country and has shown that all of the Green New scams have not only led to devastating policies, but are unsustainable. He's having to walk back every single thing that he's done, including trying to ban gas-powered cars. So this guy, if he runs for president, is going to have to fall back on policy. And what I think the country doesn't have an appetite for is Gavin Newsom's lack of policy and the abysmal failure, and I mean abysmal failure, that he has left behind in California. The real question is does the country actually have an appetite for Kamala Harris? And you guys touched on this just a few moments ago, but can she win those swing states? And honestly, the ticket of a Gavin Newsom and Kamala Harris, I don't think either of them appeal to any of the seven swing states because neither of them are that relatable to kind of middle America.
3: What can you tell us about, Katie, what you're hearing when it comes to pulling together Kamala Harris, pulling together the team, the donors, getting the money lined up, the things that you would be expecting from a Kamala in waiting candidacy? Is it all happening? I know you have some insight into that as a Californian plugged into the political scene.
2: Well, I think to touch real quickly, I think she and Gavin Newsom have a frenemies relationship to put a, you know, crown on that. And I think they would have to make it work because they both are so power hungry. Now, is she pulling the money? She's out there campaigning for El Saeed. Like, what are we doing here? You're in Michigan behind one of the most radical candidates in the Senate who now just said he wants to ban all gas-powered car in the state of Michigan, right? Which banks on what? Auto production, manufacturing cars that are typically gas-powered cars, GM, Chrysler, Dodge, and Ford. So she's making these real silly moves as if she's looking to run for president. But let's go back. In 107 days, she spent $1.5 billion on her campaign and sent the DNC straight into debt. Last year, in 2025, they had to take out a $15 million loan just to recoup the costs of having Kamala lose. And as you said, look, President Trump beat Hillary Clinton in 2016. President Trump beat Kamala Harris in 2024, both decisively won all seven swing states this last election. So the Democrat Party is in complete disarray, and a lot of people have floated AOC as well on a ticket, which I think is just an even more unwelcome America has a less of an appetite for AOC than they even do Kamala Harris. But what is Kamala going to fundraise off of? You know, they banked for so long on Trump derangement syndrome as driving their fundraising machine, but he's not running. So what are they going to run on? That's really the question. And how are they going to raise money and recoup all their lost costs on the failed candidacy of Kamala Harris?
1: One of the ladies on The View, Katie, by the way, you would actually be good on The View. I don't know that it would be very enjoyable for you. You've got four kids. I'm sure you're busy enough, but Sarah Haynes said that she was upset Patrick Clancy had decided to divorce Lindsey Clancy after Lindsey killed the three kids. Buck and I have talked about it. We've taken a bunch of calls. There still is an amazing amount of attention on this case, and I think a lot of men are just throwing their hands up in the air and saying, what in the world is going on? What's your take? It seems like women keep having crazier and crazier takes that are designed to defend Lindsey Clancy. I'm not an expert on divorce, thankfully, but if your spouse kills your three kids, that seems like maybe the best possible grounds for a divorce to occur. What's your take here?
2: Well, first, to start out, because we're in a media war right now across the country, The View is truly, and the people speaking on The View, although I would love to go and contend on The View, and thank you for the compliment, The View is a cancer to society. This is a virus. The woke mind virus, as Elon Musk had once dubbed, has been spreading through The View to women and vulnerable women across the nation that actually take this as fact. I cannot find, and I would not find, a reasonable human being who would not divorce their spouse after violently murdering their three children. And Patrick Clancy had every single right to divorce her right away because of what she did to his precious children. And then they went on further into that interview to talk about, you know, should he have gotten remarried so quickly, and really trying to psychoanalyze this. No, I'm going to make it very black and white. Lindsey Clancy murdered three children in cold blood. And Patrick Clancy divorced her because she murdered his children. And he doesn't want to be married to a woman who can murder three children, and B, the woman who murdered his three children. This is plain and simple. And where any further discussion is honestly just plain in the weeds and is creating further cancer, woke mind virus to women that need actual facts and actual critical thinking. This is just muck. I can't even believe that they would put this out on the air, Clay.
1: Yeah.
3: Katie, are you also coming across women who take the position that she didn't even do it? We asked Peachy Keenan, who's a fellow Californian, about this. She has certainly seen this. I have had people, this has been a shock to me, people that I know, not like my immediate family, but people that I know have come up to me in Miami, not where I am now, and they have said, oh, I don't even think she did it. And I just look at them like, what is that?
2: This is a problem when so many people are commentating, whether it's TikTok, Instagram, and you have these kind of true crime addicts that are wanting to solve a case and not actually look at the legal framework and the facts of the matter. Lindsey Clancy murdering her children was never in dispute in the case. All the case was discussing was essentially how much she would be punished for killing her children. This was never a question. So this kind of round of it, people don't have enough to do. If they are trying to, you know, come up with a circumstance where Lindsey Clancy didn't kill her kids and pretend that Patrick did it or someone else came in. I mean, we have gone off a cliff, and further going off that cliff is this kind of insurgency of women wanting to kill their children and putting these TikTok videos of accidentally falling down the stairs or doing these horrendous things and making it mainstream that it is okay to even question whether or not you'd harm your children. I mean, again, mental insanity has spread like a virus through social media, and it's become a norm. And that's why you guys are so valuable, why it is so valuable to have strong, independent women speaking out against this, that this is not even an acceptable conversation to be having. You should be defending these precious children that lost their lives, and defense of them is holding Lindsey Clancy accountable for what she did. And we need to have a justice system that actually walks this out. And thank God, it just needs to be said for the 11th juror, for the holdout juror who actually held the line on reasonable doubt.
1: We're talking to Katie Zachariah. Buck makes fun of me, fondly, I think. I'm obsessed with media, and all the media mergers and everything else. In California, a big news story has been the Paramount attempt to purchase Warner Brothers, which would give Paramount, the parent company of CBS News, also control of CNN. I see this as a tremendously important, story in media. Because if CNN comes back to in any way just reporting the news or being a mainstream middle of the road news organization, I think it lessens immensely Democrat power to create left wing narratives. Is this a big story to you coming out of the state of California? For people who have not been following it, what do you think the significance is? What would you say about this merger now it appears being good to go?
2: Yeah. Oh, Clay, I love this topic. I've been following the Paramount Netflix, or excuse me, Warner Brothers Netflix and Paramount.
1: Yep.
2: Warner Brothers. And I think the uprising of all the attorney generals trying to block the merger. And here, this is what I said from the beginning. Paramount will be successful on this. There are not major antitrust issues. That is what the attorney generals were trying to raise, including our own not so great attorney general, Rob Bonta. But what does this do for the landscape? You know, what is very interesting here, and it kind of is a bellwether for Gavin Newsom wanting to run for president, is he actually wanted to settle this because he knows it's better for business in California and for a future run to come on the side of these businesses and to really give a hat tip to maybe, you know, to the Paramount new CNN parent, right, to get some friendly media. So I think that this is incredible. It's going to actually look, CBS hasn't gone hardcore right. They're just a lot more unbiased. They're reporting, as you just said, a little bit more of the straight facts. And even sometimes I'm disappointed at CBS being still pretty left-wing leaning. But what CNN has banked on is creating the TDS virus for the last 10 years. And so this comes at the end of really where people can have TDS because President Trump isn't running again. But it also creates a new system of media. And

0: And I think this is absolutely brilliant. It will happen, and Paramount likely will stay in California because they made this deal. And we can probably expect a little bit more of a middle of the road, maybe less Jake Tapper type of CNN correspondents and anchors.
1: Katie Zachariah, always great to see you. Keep holding it out in California. Thanks for being with us.
0: Thank you.
2: Looking for normal in a crazy world? 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
3: After battling pancreatic cancer linked to his time at Ground Zero, Daniel Foley passed away at 46 years old. 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

0: it. He is the not only the first person, but as he pointed out at my engagement party, the first and only person to ever land a C-130 transport plane on an aircraft carrier. And he did it, and it's on video, and it is pretty darn cool. So anyway, I'll be out Monday, but I think you all can understand why. I'll be in DC for that. I'll be at Arlington. I've never been to Arlington before. Clay, have you been to Arlington
1: Beautiful.
0: Before?
1: It's an incredible place. I think you'll be struck by the natural beauty of that location. So he had a hell of a life and an incredible life of service. So that is I know a lot of our listeners probably have been to ceremonies there, at least have seen like the Tomb of the Unknown Soldier, have seen some of those events and walked through. It's really somewhere that I think every American at some point in time should visit.
0: All right, some fun here. F on the talkbacks. Dimitri in Houston, hit it.
2: Clay, you're wrong again. This is Longhorn Dimitri in Houston, Texas. And Buck's got it right. Texans are taking down them balls.
0: Clay, I feel confident.
1: People don't know.
0: I feel confident in this one.
1: President Trump, it's a battle of UTs. Tennessee is the real UT. And Texas is the pretend UT. In fact, the UT in Texas wouldn't even exist without Tennesseans having gone to Texas to win Texan independence, like our good buddy Davy Crockett, and Sam Houston and others. But the president's going to be there for the game. It was already going to be a big game, Buck. It's going to be absolutely bonkers in Knoxville with the president there, with all of the attention on this game. Texas, number one team in the country, Arch Manning, Peyton Manning. Put your televisions on at noon. I think it'll be quite the scene.
0: Podcast listener Alan D, hit it.
3: Clay and Buck, how you doing? Back in the late 70s, junior high, Mr. Brooks, school in Ohio, gave me a paddling out in the hallway. I turned around and started laughing in his face. Wrong thing to do. Then he told me to put my hands back on the chair. And I think he came from Chicago, Illinois, and he slid me across the hall.
0: Whoa.
1: A lot of people in the Clay and Buck audience directly responding with, yes, paddling happened, and I was paddled. Maybe some rebels in this audience in young ages based on the talkbacks, Buck.
0: You know who tends not to get paddled or paddle people? People wearing baby blue cable knit sweaters, Clay.
1: Sweater guy, not a troublemaker.
4: Common sense never sounded so good. Clay and Buck owning the airwaves.
0: It's 2 o'clock in the morning. Your family's asleep. Then you hear someone inside your home. 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
4: A nor'easter and a full moon. I'm Carmen Roberts, Fox News. A powerful nor'easter is slamming the East Coast from North Carolina to New England, and it's going to get worse with the full moon, which will cause higher tides. And now word that a person has died from the storm after a tree fell on a man in Brooklyn. New York Governor Kathy Hochul's warning residents.
5: It's ferocious, and it needs to be taken seriously.
4: And this is the most powerful storm to hit the area since Superstorm Sandy.
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4: Fox Weather meteorologist Jane Minara has more on the storm.
6: Heavy band of rain lifting up into southern New England has prompted a flash flood warning for parts of southern Massachusetts, where we are expecting to pick up our biggest rain totals, upwards of 3 to 5 inches of rain through the duration of this storm. Top winds, 30 to 40 mile per hour gusts. Nantucket earlier today gusted in the 60s. A little further down south into the Jersey Shore, we have a northerly wind at the Jersey Shore that will persist as we head into tonight, but unfortunately expecting another high tide to arrive anywhere between 8 o'clock tonight and 10 p.m. up through New England. Major flooding expected yet again, where we will see that compounding effect of the wind and the waves.
4: And the storm is causing travel delays and power outages as well.
7: It made its turn to the west, so it will track parallel with the Hawaiian Islands. We expect a lot more rain to come in, and that is a big concern on the Big Island, also in Maui as well.
4: Well, that was Robert Ray talking about Hurricane Nolo, which is heading towards Hawaii with 100 mile an hour winds. And the other hurricane in the Pacific is Hurricane Polo, 145 mile an hour winds. 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
9: 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I called three neighbors, and we all went Saturday. 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
4: In Tennessee, the SEC football crowd at Neyland Stadium went wild with cheers as Air Force One flew over the stadium. President Trump arrived at the game before the kickoff of the first Tennessee-Texas meeting since 1969. And the Longhorns beat the Vols 20-17. In the meantime, President Trump is cheering his three-day state visit with Chinese President Xi in D.C., even though it ended without any major agreements. Fox's Steve Harrigan reports.
11: They were able to extend the tariff truce for several months. He was able to show himself as an equal to the superpower on the world stage, being met on the tarmac, not according to protocol, having a state dinner in his honor. And also no surprises about Taiwan, this $14 billion military package to Taiwan, still delayed by President Trump, who's called it an important bargaining chip in the future. So a lot of wins for President Xi, but most of all, the ship is still sailing smoothly between China and the U.S.
4: And this as President Trump urges the presidents of Ukraine and Russia to make a deal.
12: President Donald Trump urging both sides to make a deal to end this war. It, of course, follows his meeting with President Zelensky earlier this week at the U.N. General Assembly.
13: I want him to settle with Putin, and I want Putin to settle with him.
12: And Moscow and Kyiv exchanged drone strikes. In Ukraine, at least four people were killed. Homes, kindergarten, university, and energy infrastructure were damaged. While in Russia, Ukrainian strikes targeted oil refineries and industrial sites. During his speech Wednesday, Zelensky urged countries at the U.N. to cut off Russia's revenue through sanctions and trade restrictions. Russian Foreign Minister Sergei Lavrov addressed the UN defending the war and taking aim at Western countries. He later met with Germany's foreign minister, who last month accused Russia of attempting to target a Ukrainian cargo plane with a drone at an airport in eastern Germany.
4: Fox's Stephanie Bennett reporting from London. And I'm Carmen Roberts, and this is Fox News.
14: The WGY AccuWeather forecast. Clouds, a bit of rain tonight. Could be some pounding on the roads. Low tonight at 52. Rain tomorrow and the high Sunday at 61. Sunday night, clouds, a couple of showers in the area. Low 54. Looks like rain on Monday with the high at 61. It'll be a mostly cloudy day for Tuesday. High Tuesday at 67. From the WGY Weather Center, I'm Steve Williams.
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1: The following is a pre-recorded program. This is Handle on the Law, marginal legal advice where I tell you you have absolutely no case. Okay, interesting case with Pfizer. And Pfizer was one of the companies, as a matter of fact, the leading company that made the vaccine for COVID. And there was a deal that Pfizer made back in 2021 where the European Union, all 27, 28 nations of the European Union, is basically one block. Consider it one country in many ways, certainly in terms of financial ways. And so the European Union negotiated an agreement to secure hundreds of millions of COVID-19 vaccines on behalf of 27 countries that make up the European Union. And part of the deal, the company made local production and delivery commitments for the shot, for the vaccine. Okay, now, the deal, which was struck at a time when the world was clamoring for vaccinations, left Europe with far more of this vaccine that it needed. So Pfizer is suing. It's that simple. And here is the interesting part of this. Pfizer is taking aim at air traffic controllers. Now, what the hell do air traffic controllers have to do with the lawsuit that Pfizer has filed against the European Union? Well, it is going after the European governments and wants to enforce this contract to buy billions of dollars worth of vaccines that have yet not been made and are no longer needed. Now, in April, it won a legal fight. It took years to hold Poland and Romania to deals for more than 90 million shots. Now, we're talking in the billions here. So to recoup the $2.2 billion that are owed by the European Union, according to Pfizer, Pfizer is going after money that's being used to pay air traffic controllers. And in July, it won court approval to place a lien on the fees that airlines pay to access the country's aerospace. It was just the easiest chunk of money to try to get hold of. And this is really one of the strangest legal battles out there to come out of the days of the pandemic. And it shows the tactics that companies can use when trying to collect from governments. These are lawyers being lawyers. Now, according to the Polish Air Navigation Services Agency, their organization that controls air in Poland, the chief executive said airlines are paying for our service, basically air traffic control and other services, and our money is being taken as hostage. It's like the FAA being leaned. And the court cases on vaccine is the state, not with aviation. It's the state and Pfizer. And Pfizer is saying, well, there's the easiest chunk of money that we can grab, and that's exactly what we're going to take. Very interesting. It's I don't think it's ever happened before where you have a company going after a government and then going after a government program that pays a program that the government is funding, in this case, air traffic controllers. Never happened before. Just kind of weird. Okay, let's go ahead and take some phone calls. And keep in mind, our lines are open, 800-520-1534, 800-520-1534. Leslie, let's start with you. Hello, Leslie.
2: Good morning.
1: Yes, ma'am.
2: I'm letting my 19-year-old grandson, who is a college student, drive my second car, and I included him in my car insurance. I'm wondering if that's the right thing to do.
1: All right. Well, there's a bunch of different ways to go, and I'll tell you what I did with my car and when my kids were actually 18. So by putting your 19-year-old on the car insurance, effectively, it's just another driver. So you have two cars, right, and you have two drivers, and your rates will climb pretty high because you have a 19-year-old driving a car, and 19-year-old boys specifically get into more accidents statistically than any other group of people up until about the age of 26. And so it gets pretty expensive. So what I did is I bought a car for my daughter for her 18th birthday, and I just put it in her name. That's it. Just here, you own the car, you are on your own. And there has to be minimum insurance that has to be bought, otherwise you can't drive. I'm assuming you're in California. So the law says you have to have insurance. And you can have minimal insurance, which is $30,000 to $60,000 minimum, and $60,000. That's per one driver, and $60,000 if there are multiple plaintiffs in any given accident. So that's one way to go. That's your son or your grandson drives the car. He's responsible. And if there anything happens, he's responsible, and he has no money. He's 19 years old, and he can declare bankruptcy. And, if he gets in an accident and kills someone, all they can do is go after the $30,000, and you probably would not be responsible. As a grandson, you wouldn't be responsible at all. Now, if you put him on your insurance and keep the car, you've accepted the risk. And you can do that, but you better have tons of insurance. I mean, tons.
2: Okay.
1: So what I did for the one daughter who, basically I didn't trust, because she had in the first 18 months, six accidents, which is pretty impressive.
2: Wow.
1: But she owned the car. She owned the car, and they were all fender benders, and she was on her own. The other daughter, who I did trust driving, because she's a lot more conservative, I kept the car, and I just put her on my insurance. And I have tons and tons of insurance because I believe in insurance. Do you happen to know what your policy limits are?
2: It's the maximum.
1: Well, maximum, you can go up to $10 million, $20 million with umbrella policies.
2: Oh, no,
1: so,
2: no.
1: For
2: no,
1: example,
2: it's just some...
1: Okay, I have $250,000, $500,000 or $500,000, $500,000.
2: Okay.
1: So my insurance policy goes up to $500 million. And then there's an umbrella policy on top of that. So do you happen to know what your policies are, the limits?
2: No.
1: Okay. Well, if you put the 19-year-old on there, a couple things are going to happen. Number one, you better have tons of insurance. And when your 19-year-old starts driving and he goes through a crosswalk with kindergartens walking across the street, make sure you only take one out, as opposed to two or three, okay? Because 19-year-olds. All right, goodbye. I don't think law should allow 19-year-olds to drive because you become an adult insurance-wise at the age of 26. That seems to be the magic number. And then there's good driver discounts, of which certainly my daughter Barbara did not qualify for. The other one did. Six accidents in 18 months. You have to admit, that's impressive as hell. All right. Real quickly, I want to tell you about privacy. If you have any, you don't. And so I want to share a story with you. This has to do with insurance. This man's car insurance jumped over 20%. And he had no accidents. He had no tickets. So he started digging to find out why and who reported him. It was his car that was reporting him, reporting his driving habits, every brake, every speeding violation, even without a ticket, late night taco runs. And the manufacturer logged it all and then sold it to a data broker. And the broker then sold it to his insurance company. And then he looks at it, and there were hundreds of pages of information provided by these data brokers. 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
1: And welcome back to A Handle on the Law, Marginal Legal Advice. John, hello, John. Welcome to Handle on the Law.
14: Thank you. A car was spinning donuts in the intersection. It lost control, took out a fire hydrant, Old Faithful, shooting 100 feet in the air, flooded my duplex. My tenant found the car parked in a parking area for apartments the following morning and called it to the sheriff. They scheduled someone to come out eventually when they got around to it. Never happened. Finally, a week later, after multiple phone calls, we got a sheriff out. She took the deputy to the location of the car, which now had a car cover over it. He said that he could not lift the cover and get the plate number, even though we provided him with two parts off of the car, and she and multiple neighbors had seen the specific car.
0: All right, I got it. All right, understood. What's your question?
14: What is the next step to pursue this?
0: Yeah, next step is for you to call your insurance company to deal with the flooding. And if the police don't want to go forward,
14: they say there's no coverage.
0: Oh, why wouldn't you have? Why wouldn't you have insurance that covers your home?
14: We have homeowners insurance. That's not covered. Water damage almost never is covered.
0: Whoa! That doesn't make any sense. So if your pipe goes out,
14: the adjuster told me that it's not a named peril. Fire hydrants are not mentioned in the policy, so it's not covered.
0: That makes no sense.
14: And her supervisor
0: Your problem is not the guy who hit the fire hydrant. That you're way beyond that. Your problem is with your insurance company, and you've got to fight that. How much water damage are we talking about?
14: We guess about $100,000.
0: Okay, that's your fight with the insurance company.

0: Forget about the guy that hit you. What, you think he has $100,000 to pay you for damage?
1: No, but he ought to have his car impounded. And,
0: yeah, okay, good. All right, good.
1: Get the $30,000.
0: All right, then why don't you... All right, so, John, why don't you go and pick up his car and, of course, get arrested for auto theft? John, if the authorities don't want to go after him, there isn't anything you can do. If the police don't want to get involved, if they go, we're not interested, or it's too difficult, or we don't want to lift the cover, and we don't care about your evidence, we're just not going to do it. John, there's nothing you can do. There's nothing you can do. Work on your water damage. Don't pay $100,000. I think you have a claim against your own insurance company. The guy has no money. What are you? Why would you bother? And the authorities don't want to go after him. What do you do? Do you go and now you insist you go to the police department and pound on the desk and go, you have to go after him? Doesn't work that way. You know, I know you're pissed off.
1: If I wanted to press charges, and I said yes.
0: They asked you if you wanted to press charges?
1: Yes.
0: All right, did they arrest him?
1: And I said very definitely.
0: Okay, did they arrest
1: him? They won't take the next step. They say they need to get a warrant.
0: Then they're allowed not to take the next step, John. You can't force it.
1: Oh, boy.
0: You can't force that issue. You can't force a prosecution. You can't force an arrest. You can't force an investigation. That is the call of the police.
1: Now my 82-year-old tenant is homeless.
0: Well,
1: and
0: okay.
1: Section 8 is canceling her payment.
0: I understand it's tough, but if the cops don't want to deal with it, what do you do? What do? You can't do a thing about it. I know, it's heartbreaking. It is. And you want to go after the guy that did this. I understand. But sometimes there are bigger fish to fry. Or in this case, bigger fish to poach because there's a lot of water in the house. I don't know if that worked or not. Richard. Hello, Richard.
2: Sure. Hi, Bill. So
0: yeah.
2: I got injured about 18 months ago, and I had a workman's comp claim, and I signed up with an attorney. And in the last 8 months, I have been unable to contact. Well, I've contacted him, but I just keep leaving messages and they don't respond.
0: Okay.
2: I haven't gotten back. I haven't heard from my quote unquote case manager in 9 months, 8 months.
0: Okay.
2: And then the last part I wanted to tell you was then they told me to, I got a letter saying I had to go be evaluated by a state doctor. So I did that. And that was over almost 6-7 weeks ago. And I still haven't heard and I've been unable to contact my attorney or the case manager for that attorney. And
3: all right.
2: Let's
3: start with these things do take forever. Okay. They can take years. That's for starters. However, the attorney not contacting you for months after you have left multiple messages. What I would do is contact the State Bar of California and just write up a complaint straight there. The attorney has not contacted me. I believe he has abandoned me. That's a magical word that you want to use, abandoned. I would not even say I believe, just say the attorney has abandoned me. Now there'll be an automatic opening. I mean, there'll be an adjuster or an investigator with a state bar. They automatically open up a file on any complaint, and then the attorney is going to get called by the state bar and asked, why haven't you responded to any of Richard's phone calls or emails? Now, hopefully you get a lot of this by email, because if you do it by phone call, they're going to say, we never got phone calls from Richard. And you have to prove that
2: both.
3: I'm sorry, we've done both. Well, then you say that. You have both. You submit the emails, and if you can, pulling phone records, which are available, which I don't know how to do, but and you can prove, you look at the number of, you look at the lawyer's number, the office, and then you put that in yellow, you highlight those, and these are the number of times I've been trying to contact him over the last 6 months. He has abandoned me. And so it's going to be really interesting when the state bar calls him up. Believe me, he will take a phone call from the state bar. You do not ignore the state bar when they come out to investigate. That's how to handle it. That's on the lawyer's side. On the other side, taking 18 months, their work comp claims are so backed up on work comp that it can actually take a couple of years. So, unfortunately, welcome to world of work comp.
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5: Paul Stevens, a major nor'easter still impacting millions from the tri-state area all the way up into New England.
6: Heavy band of rain lifting up into southern New England has prompted a flash flood warning for parts of southern Massachusetts, where we are expecting to pick up our biggest rain totals, upwards of 3 to 5 inches of rain through the duration of this storm. Top winds, 30 to 40 mile per hour gusts. Nantucket earlier today gusted in the 60s.
5: Fox Weather's Jay Menar. President Trump weighing in on this week's meeting with China's leader Xi Jinping, and on whether the issue of Taiwan was discussed.
7: Right now, it's, fine. It's just moving along. But we didn't spend a lot of time talking about Taiwan. He understands very much how I feel.
5: And the president sharing that with reporters earlier today. 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
8: The WGY AccuWeather forecast, overcast and a bit of rain tonight. Could be some pounding on the roads. Look out for that. Low 52. Rain tomorrow and the high at 61. Clouds, a couple of showers tomorrow night. Low 54. Looks like rain on Monday with the high at 61. A mostly cloudy day for us on Tuesday. High Tuesday afternoon, 67. From the WGY Weather Center, I'm Steve Williams.
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0: Okay, back we go. More handle on the law, marginal legal advice. Kenyatta, if I have that right. Did I pronounce it correctly, Kenyatta?
1: Yeah, but she put me in a queue for some guy named Jesse's show. I've been waiting to talk to Bill Handel.
0: Yeah, well, my nickname is Jesse. My parents always called me Jesse. Actually, that's not true at all. I've never been a Jesse. I don't know why that would happen. Okay, Kenyatta, yes, you're on with Handel. What can I do for you?
1: Okay. Bill, I had to come to San Bernardino a little while back because my mother was very ill and she has since passed away. In any event,
0: hold on a minute. Got a couple of questions. First of all, does she live next to a meth lab house? Because every other house, you know, is a meth cookery and they blow up. Any meth in her life?
1: No, she actually lives on the one block where there isn't.
0: Okay, excellent. So she's good. By the way, for those of you out there that have no idea that San Bernardino is the meth capital of the world, it is. It absolutely is.
1: Yes, indeed.
0: And these guys cook meth in their garages, and you can blow yourself up, and they do. Okay, sorry about that, Kenyatta. Oh, by the way, where'd you get the name Kenyatta?
1: Just a family name, and it's my last name, and
0: All right, fair enough, because Kenyatta is kind of a interesting name. Okay, last name, that works. Okay, what can I do for you? San Bernardino, yeah. Mom passed away, now what?
1: Okay, so there are about 100 units in this condo complex, and there is an HOA. Now, she leased her property, and of course, I'm dealing with her intestate estate and all the administrative nightmare that goes with that. I don't need to tell you how stressful it is. So, in any event, for 8 months, there is a neighbor. It's a whole family of them. There are like 9 of them in this 2-bedroom apartment. And it's actually a pretty nice community. But these folks, I can only call them domestic terrorists. They have thrown projectiles through windows. They call myself and other neighbors the N-word. They have, all this is verifiable. They have egged cars. We have called the police over and over and over, and the police come out and it's like, it's just a neighbor dispute.
0: Are they renters? Are they renters, by the way?
1: Yeah. Yes, they are.
0: Okay, they are. Okay.
1: They are. Now,
0: okay.
1: I happen to know the owner of that unit, not personally, but, you know, we have met. Seems like a pretty decent guy. There's also Section 8 fraud going on. So the reason I mention that, Bill, is because I did file a complaint with the housing authority let them know.
0: Yeah, that's irrelevant because you have nothing to do with that.
1: But the other stuff
0: you have lots to do with. Okay, so you call the cops. Okay, they do nothing, right?
1: They're doing nothing.
0: Okay,
1: but here's the thing, Bill. I'm in a bureaucratic loop. The cops have told me to go to the courts. I go to the courts 3 times. Seeking and other neighbors as well, seeking restraining orders. And every time, 3 in my case, the judge said, and I understand the standard. I'm not a lawyer, but I do have a master's degree in legal studies. The judge has said that you have met the preponderance of the evidence standard. Now, a restraining order is basically a civil matter. She says, or the judges have said, you've met that standard. However, the standard for the restraining order is clear and convincing evidence. And that's kind of somewhere between the criminal standard of beyond a reasonable doubt and preponderance of the evidence.
0: Okay, hold on a minute. So, you know, we're getting into the minutiae here. Has the judge said you got a case?
1: Mm-hmm.
0: Okay, you got a case, so you don't have to worry about any of the rest of it. If the judge has ruled you have a case, done. And now, restraining order.
1: The judges have refused the restraining orders, Bill.
0: Okay.
1: That's what I'm saying.
0: All right,
1: 3
0: fine.
1: Times.
0: So, okay.
1: The judges have said go to the police. The police don't.
0: Okay, I understand. Back and forth. That happens all the time. Okay, hang on a minute. There's an answer to this, and that is what you do is you file a suit, and you're going to have a lawyer on this one because it's a little bit complicated. So you file a suit against the owner of the property to evict the tenant. At the same time, you file a lawsuit against the HOA because they have a duty also to make the place safe. Look at the CCNRs. So it's a double lawsuit. The other thing you can do is take a baseball bat and knock them on their knees, and then you say, I'd like you to leave. The other thing you can do, and my brother did this many years ago, is, you know, the cops don't show up. All you have to do is say, I think I heard gunshots. Ooh, do the cops show up? Do the cops show up?
1: Well, I got to tell you, actually, something like that did kind of happen, because as this has escalated, at one point they were out shouting these racial.
0: Okay, so let me, Kenyatta. So let me ask you, what's your question? I mean, we now have a pretty interesting story.
1: My question is, well, you've answered.
0: Okay, that's what you do. All right, fair enough. Got it. All right, fair enough. So I answered the question. That was a long story. But it is a story that a lot of people deal with. I had a situation, where I owned a condo that my daughter and, her roommate lived in, and the guy above them, was nuts. I mean, nuts. And, would, complain that, that my daughter was taking, poles, would take broomsticks and pound up in the ceiling to bother him. Absolutely ridiculous. And would complain it happened when my daughters were out of town. And so we ended up in huge litigation trying to evict him. The HOA got involved, and it ended up costing me thousands of dollars from the HOA in legal fees. And this guy lived in the condo that was owned by a trust. And their parent and his parents, who owned the trust, had tons of money, and this lawyer was on retainer. So it was a god-awful mess. You get caught in these disputes with neighbors, and it is an utter nightmare, which is why you want to kill them. You know, I mean, okay, yeah, so you take a chance, you do a few years in jail, but at least you got out of that grief.
2: Elena. Hello, Elena. Welcome.
3: Yes, Daryl. So I have a house with my mother, and we both were on title, and she went into surgery, so she gave me title. And then I was supposed to file a mother to daughter form. I'm not sure the exact name of it.
2: Yeah, I don't either. No, it's not a mother to daughter form. Let's go back. When you and your mom, own the property in joint tenancy, is that correct?
3: Yes.
2: Okay.
3: Yes.
2: Okay. The second your mom died,
3: you hasn't died. She hasn't died.
2: Okay. So, all right.
3: She was going to surgery.
2: Okay. Well, okay. Is she going to live or is she going to die?
3: She is living.
2: Okay. Is she going into surgery now?
3: She did back then, and she's fine now.
2: Oh, okay.
3: So she decided to give me titled the house to me.
2: Okay.
3: And
2: so, did she?
3: That form was expired.
2: Doesn't matter. So, she can transfer the property anytime she wants. And mother to daughter means nothing. It's one individual giving title to another individual.
3: Okay, but my property taxes went up.
2: Like, oh, you so bet it. They went up. The property is reassessed. Oh, yeah.
3: So that form wouldn't avoid.
2: No, it doesn't stop it. The only tax neutral transfer is interspousal from husband to wife. Not to kids.
3: Okay.
2: Not to kids.
3: Got a bill for $4,000.
2: Yeah, congratulations.
3: And then this year, it went $800 higher.
2: Yeah, no, it goes up. It goes up. Now, what I find interesting is the property is not yet in your name. It's still in both of your names?
3: Is. No, it's only my name.
2: Oh, yeah. Then it's reassessed instantly at that point, Elena.
3: So
2: the property is reassessed.
3: There's nothing I could do.
2: Here's what you can do. You can pay the taxes or you can sell the property.
3: Okay.
2: Those are your two choices.
3: Because I filed an appeal for hardship for not filing.
2: I don't know how that,
3: so
2: you know, I don't even know how you file an appeal for hardship, on property taxes. I have no idea how that works.
3: So I'm screwed, right?
2: Yeah, you're screwed. Well, you own a piece of property. How much is the property worth, Elena?
3: It's $800,000.
2: So here you go. You got $800,000 and you actually said, so I'm screwed. Because you're paying $4,000 more in taxes.
3: My taxes went up so high, I can barely afford.
2: Then you sell the property. Then Elena, you sell the property.
3: Oh, I can't.
2: Yeah. Oh, put your big girl pants on.
4: Is that?
2: What else do I say about that?
0: All right. Quick word about privacy, and I love talking about this. Why? Because none of us have privacy. If you think you do, you're dreaming. So, What do you do about your privacy? Because every bit of information is there out there on the internet, online, about you, where you shop, where you, how much you pay for food, you know, car you drive, where you work. I mean, all of it. 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

0: Welcome back. Handle on the Law, Marginal Legal Advice. Hey, Robert. Welcome to the show.
1: Good morning.
0: Yes, sir.
1: I have a question to see if I have a case. If I have a case against my mental health provider. Basically, long story short, I was on lithium and lost about 80 pounds and taken so bad I couldn't hardly walk. And I went to the hospital and they said I had lithium toxicity and that the provider should have been giving me lab work or at least quarterly.
0: Okay. What were you on lithium for? Let's start with that, Robert.
1: Depression.
0: Ooh, yeah. You sound depressed. Matter of fact, I'm depressed even talking to you. Look what you did to me. Very, very depressing.
1: I believe you.
0: Oh, yeah. You should believe me. I can just, it's miserable. I feel like Eeyore here. Okay. All right. So you lost 80 pounds. I mean, how fat were you to begin with? Could you have, 80 pounds is a lot of people to lose, a lot of person to lose. So
1: about how much did you? 295 is what I started with.
0: Okay. And how tall are you? I hope you're 8'6".
1: Nope, 5'11".
0: 5'11", you weigh 295, and now you are down to 215.
1: When I went to the hospital.
0: Yeah. Why isn't that a good thing? Explain that one to me.
1: I thought it was a great thing. I was on the Ozempic as well, and I thought I was losing weight because of the Ozempic.
0: You probably were.
1: It wasn't that.
0: It wasn't. The Ozempic didn't do anything, but the lithium and your depression did. Now, that's kind of interesting. Okay, here's a little factoid is that I have been on Lamictal now for 15 years. Lamictal is an anti-anxiety drug, and it is considered a psychotropic drug. So I am on an anti-anxiety drug, but it is used to lower my temperature. If you can believe it, prior to my Lamictal use, I was even more impatient and had I was out of my mind even more than I am now. So I'm a big fan of antidepressants. The lithium, so you lost weight on the lithium, and you were depressed to begin with. So what happened as a result of, let's say they gave you too much lithium? It sounds like it helped you, if nothing else.
1: I was shaking so bad I couldn't even print.
0: Okay, got it. All right. So it caused you, all kinds of physical ailments. Okay, here, and how are you now?
1: I'm doing good.
0: Okay, and you're now taking a normal amount of lithium, correct? Or you're off lithium completely?
1: Nope, I'm off completely.
0: Oh, good. Okay, you sound, you don't sound as depressed as you were at the beginning of the phone call. Okay, so you were depressed, the overdose of lithium. How long a period did that happen? For over what period of time?
1: It was about an 8-month period.
0: Okay, and here's the problem you have. You went to the hospital, and I get it. There was a lot of grief there, and I'm not at all disputing that because it sounds like it's no fun doing that. But here are your damages. You lost weight, and you were really, really depressed for 8 months. And so what do you think that's worth? Let's say you're on a jury. And then you have a guy named Robert show up and give

0: And I'm sorry this happened to you, sorta. Kind of. I don't know if that sounded sincere or not, but hey, what can I tell you? Diane. Hello, Diane. Welcome. Hello, Diane. Are you there?
1: I am here.
0: Yes, ma'am. What can I do for you?
1: Okay. I have a situation that has to do with Zelle. And I hired a consultant, and in the same meeting, after he told me what the fee was, and I paid it, we talked some more. He said, this is actually going to be more involved. I really need it to be a larger amount. So I'm going to refund you by Zelle as soon as I get back to my house or whatever. In the meanwhile, I wanted to get the whole thing squared away, and I paid him the additional fee. That was 3 months ago. I've been asking him almost weekly to return the money. He said he checked his bank. It went through, and I said, can you prove it to me? And he wouldn't send me documentation. Finally, he sends me a documentation that it went to another person because he put in one digit wrong in my phone number.
0: Okay, so what's your question?
1: What do I do? How do I get my money back?
0: You sue him.
1: Oh, you sue him.
0: Yeah, you sue him.
1: You go to small claim.
0: Yeah, exactly. Exactly. The money didn't go to you.
1: Oh.
0: He screwed up. And it doesn't matter. Yeah, it doesn't matter where that money went. It didn't go to you. And he was liable. He made the error, not Zelle. He made the error. So you take him to court. How much money does he owe you?
1: Oh, about $2,000.
0: Yeah, you go to small claims court. That's worth it. You know, it's not $40.
1: Okay.
0: I get those phone calls all the time. Gee, and I ask, how much are you out? $40. I go, okay, that's worth it, isn't it? It's going to cost you over $100 to actually file the suit, and you're going to take a half a day to go into court and argue the case. Sure, you're going to win. All for $40. Doesn't that make sense, right? Oh, yeah. Okay, Peter. Hello, Peter. Welcome to Handle on the Law.
2: Thank you. I operate an outdoor art show.
0: You also operate a speakerphone. You're on a speakerphone, right?
2: No, I mean, my phone goes into my hearing aid. So,
0: okay, got it. All right, fair enough. Or you're sitting on the toilet or whatever. Yes, okay.
2: Yeah.
0: You are...
2: Okay.
0: Hey, I'll tell you what. Because I don't want to cut you off because we only have like about a minute. So what I want to do is put you on hold, keep you to the next hour if you'll hang on, and you'll be first up. So that way I don't cut you off at the knees. All right.
2: Okay.
0: So I'll put him on hold. Boy, that's usually I hang up on people doing that. How about that? 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